0: in their Davis Cup group tie in Brisbane, securing a place in the qualifiers. They'll next be in action in a home and away tie in February. And that's the latest from the Capital Radio Newsroom.
1: 2CC weather. Alexander Watson Insulation. Canberra's cold. Your house doesn't have to be.
0: Sunny today with a possible shower in the evening, 23 the top. Cloudy tomorrow and 16 degrees, 22 on Wednesday and partly cloudy, then 25 degrees and partly cloudy skies expected for your Thursday. Right now, it's 17 degrees in Hall, 19 in Yarralumla and 19 degrees in Fisher.
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9: Well, welcome back. You're listening to the 2GB Morning Show for the start of a brand new week. I'll be here this week and next week. Then, of course, here for the grand final weekend. And then I'm going to have the following week off. A couple of people have said, Mark, why haven't you got the week off? No, Ben's having a couple of weeks off, and well-deserved couple of weeks off. As we often say, he works harder than most. James looking after the breakfast show. I'll be here. Michael McLaren's here. I think Clinton's having a week off, and Trent Nikolic will be looking after the program. So sort of pointless me having a break in the midst of the footy finals because we want to be here for all of the excitement. And boy, hasn't it been a great start to the series, and it continues this weekend. Obviously today, domestic violence is our focus, and we've heard from police this morning. Deputy Commissioner Peter McKenna has spoken to reporters after a terrible weekend of family violence across the state that's led to three women and one child dying. McKenna was asked if more can be done to help stop these rates of domestic violence.
10: Police themselves are taking action more than we've ever taken in domestic violence now. One in four people before the courts is for domestic violence. The jails are almost at capacity because of the action we're taking in relation to domestic violence. But we can't police something we don't know about. And it's not about police. We're often the ambulance at the bottom of the cliff. There's so many services and other people that need to get involved before it even comes to our attention. And that's where we have to come together. And that's as a society to speak up, for people to speak up if they see something's not right. You know, it's about health, it's about education, it's about the judicial system, it's about everything working together the right way is where we'll make a difference. It's about in the homes, it's about role modelling.
9: Yeah, Peter McKenna, the Deputy Commissioner there. We've also had a press conference from the Premier Chris Minns in the last 15 minutes, speaking in Sydney, addressing the incidents over the weekend. This is a little of what the Premier's had to say.
11: These are terrible, terrible events. We need to make sure that the criminal justice system can do its job so that it can provide a measure of justice for innocent family members. That needs to happen concurrently with government action. But it's profoundly distressing, and I understand why the people of Sydney and New South Wales are horrified over the last 24 hours.
9: Asked what can be done, the Premier's highlighted some of the recent changes to legislation.
11: Bail decisions are no longer made by registrars, they're made by judges, often in centralised bail courts in Sydney. So you've got an experienced judicial officer making a decision with the available information in front of him or her. We've increased the non-parole period, the standard non-parole period for intimate family violence and murder from 20 years to 25 years for all of New South Wales. We've gotten rid of good character references for those that had been convicted of a family and domestic violence offence, but then provided a reference from a school principal or a long ago senior member of our civic society to get off or at least have a reduced sentence before the courts. That's been eliminated.
9: Yeah. Look, this is the problem, right? So politicians talk about increasing the standard non-parole periods. I'll keep saying it until I'm blue in the face. They're optical illusions. They're optical illusions because standard non-parole periods mean nothing. It goes from 20 to 25 years. Well, in the case of Daniel Billings, and I hope somebody asked him the question on whether or not the state's going to appeal the lenient sentence. But in the case of Daniel Billings, and I'll keep harping back to it because it emphasises why we have a problem in this state. When a bloke on bail, sorry, I withdraw that, when a scumbag, when a grub is on bail and goes and murders his former partner who went to police in the first place, and the courts give him a standard non-parole period of 20 years in jail, we've got a problem. We've got a big, big problem. Daniel Billings will be out when he's 50. Molly Ticehurst will never see a family again. One 3 1 8 7 3, the number, 2gb.com. Click onto the feedback icon if you would like to join us. I just wanted to revisit a story I mentioned off the top of the show. It's an exclusive by Jake McCallum in The Telegraph. He writes, security contractors paid billions to protect our most significant defence force bases, employ guards who are unarmed on patrol, as whistleblowers describe ADF protection measures against credible threats as defenceless. Now, let me just break this down for you, because I think, like me, you'll probably end up shaking your head saying, huh? So Australia is currently paying over $2.5 billion, I'll say it again, $2.5 billion to private security contractors to guard our nation's most vital military bases. Yet as recent whistleblower revelations and embarrassing security breaches show, the guards standing on the front lines are patrolling unarmed. They're effectively powerless, wearing little more than a shirt and a patch. In an era of escalating geopolitical tension and heightened domestic threat levels, a glaring question needs to be put to the Defence Minister Richard Marles and the Department of Defence. Why are taxpayers spending billions to outsource base security to private corporations when our own highly trained ADF personnel should be and could be guarding their own turf? Now, the reality on the ground is just absurd. Last week, a man stormed the RAAF base Darwin, assaulted an ADF member and drove off in a military vehicle, all while halfway through a $160 million base security upgrade. Across the country, 147 drone breaches were reported over restricted military airspace in a single year, with repeated incursions plaguing the RAAF base Williamtown. Meanwhile, ASIO has disrupted four major terrorism plots in recent months, A national security experts warn that military personnel and assets remain top of the list targets. Despite these clear and present dangers, ADF sources report that security measures are going backwards, with fewer military personnel granted access to weapons to protect critical national infrastructure. Even the military police are disarmed on a case-by-case basis. To make matters worse, our taxpayer dollars are flowing out to foreign-owned conglomerates, close to $1.5 billion awarded to the Hong Kong-based parent company of Wilson Security, and another $1.1 billion to Indian-owned MSS Security. Now, we've entered an upside-down world where our highly trained, combat-ready soldiers are rendered spectators on their own bases, while private, unarmed contractors act as glorified concierges. As former AFP Detective Superintendent David Craig rightly points out in Jake's story today in The Telegraph, it's appalling that two decades after initial counter-terrorism threats against ADF sites, the government is still paying billions for powerless people to walk the perimeter. Now, this isn't a criticism of the security guards themselves. They're just simply doing their job. I think this is a damning indictment of a federal government asleep at the wheel and a defence bureaucracy obsessed with administrative outsourcing over basic operational security. Now, counter-terrorism experts agree the physical security model at our military facilities has failed to adapt to the reality of the modern threats. A guard armed only with a flashlight cannot intercept an aggressive intruder, let alone a coordinated attack or a hostile drone incursion. So surely it's time to end the multi-billion dollar outsourcing of security. The primary duty of a nation's military is protection, and that duty begins at home, at the front gates of our own bases. The Albanese government needs to scrap these contracts, then empower and rearm our military police and post trained ADF personnel to guard Australian defence facilities. Anything less is a direct gamble with our national security. And just remember where we started. An intruder effortlessly takes control of a military vehicle on an active base. That isn't just an embarrassing headline. I would have thought it's a serious warning shot. 131873, the number. On the way to the break, how many people have improved their home and said, I wish I'd done that years ago. I reckon a Vigola is one of those things. I'm actually thinking about getting one of these for my backyard. 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
9: Nice to have your company, Mark Levy, here on 2GB Mornings for the start of a brand new week. Well, this weekend it truly was one of horror when it comes to family and domestic violence. Over 10 hours, three women in this state were killed. A 23-year-old woman in Wagga Wagga, a 90-year-old grandmother in Bondi, a 70-year-old woman in Mole River. Then another awful story out of the Blue Mountains. Three children found in a car with stab wounds. One of the children didn't make it. The others taken to hospital, along with a woman who is suspected of stabbing them. These disgusting, heartbreaking stories are sadly the reality of family violence in this country. And these deaths come off the back of the sentencing of Daniel Billings, who killed his former partner in 2024, given just 20 years in prison before he can apply for parole. And getting underway today, another high-profile case, the deaths of Jesse Baird and Luke Davies, allegedly killed by former police officer Beau Lamar Condon in Sydney's East. Lamar Condon has pleaded not guilty to two counts of domestic violence-related murder and one of aggravated break and enter. I thought we'd catch up with the Domestic Family and Sexual Violence Commissioner, Michaela Cronin. I'm pleased to say she joins me on the line right now. Commissioner, good morning to you.
22: Good morning, Mark.
9: First and foremost, Commissioner, your reaction to this awful weekend we've had in New South Wales.
22: Oh, Mark, it's just been an absolutely horrific and heartbreaking weekend, as you've described. And what it really requires is all of us to reflect on what we need to do to act, to increase safety for communities.
9: There's two sides to this, isn't there, Commissioner? We might start with victims because we need to make sure that they are comfortable and empowered to remove themselves, if they can, from a situation where they might be in harm's way. And we need to surround them with the support services that they need. And if there is emergency support needed, that first port of call is 000, yeah?
22: Absolutely. Absolutely it is. We also know, Mark, that people will often, the first person they'll tell or they'll disclose that they're concerned about their safety or that they are really at risk is family, friends, doctors, teachers, if it's kids, you know, the kid, the sport, their coaches. We need all of those people to also be recognising when someone says they feel unsafe that they need to take them seriously.
9: The other side of this too, Commissioner, is education and deterrence. And we need the justice system to punish the perpetrators. And I referenced a case up here in New South Wales that shocked a lot of my listeners, including me, the death of Molly Ticehurst. Her partner sentenced to just 20 years in jail, a non-parole period, which a lot of people have been up in arms about, including me, saying we cannot accept this. We need to show the community that there is a strong deterrent for anyone who thinks that they can go and inflict harm or take the life of a former partner. Is that another area that we need to look closely at, Commissioner?
22: Absolutely, it is. Molly Tyfer's death was utterly appalling in what we all saw about how unnecessary it was, how many points there were where someone could have intervened and acted differently. And a lot of that was part of the justice system, but not just that. And we know that that's a real emphasis for us at the moment about both, as you've said, accountability. Absolutely, accountability is critical both for individuals and for systems when systems let people down, but also intervening earlier where there were warning signs. There's a whole raft of moments when we can take the opportunity to step in and step up as a community, both our governments, our service systems, people around those who are in dangerous relationships, and help improve their response and safety.
9: Would you like to see a bipartisan approach to this, Commissioner? Because it seems like whenever we hear politicians talk about what they're doing to combat domestic violence, the opposing side of politics will say, well, we're going to go a step further and do this. Do you think it's time for us to come together as a country and work together on an answer and a solution to the current crisis we face?
22: It's critical. It's bipartisan, Mark. It's everybody's responsibility, and it's not something we're going to solve in any one government's term. This is something that requires long-term investment, action, commitment to actions. I mean, one of the things that we've identified through our work is we've had dozens of coronial inquests, royal commissions, inquiries that have made thousands of recommendations that need to be implemented. And that takes time and commitment across government cycles to see things through and make sure that we are learning from. I mean, there will be coronial inquests like as you've described into each of these horrific deaths, and there will be moments there will be recommendations from those inquiries about moments that something should have been done differently. We need to act on those recommendations.
9: Can you give us an idea, Commissioner, of some of that work you're doing behind the scenes? Because, you know, it's worth pointing out that you're the very first domestic, family and sexual violence commissioner. Can you give myself and the listeners an idea of what you're doing on a daily basis to attack family, sexual and domestic violence?
22: Yeah, absolutely, Mark. So I am the first domestic, family and sexual violence commissioner at a national level. New South Wales also has a women's safety commissioner, Hannah Tonkin. We work really closely together. I work closely with the sector and government. One of the things that we're really focused on doing, there's a couple of things the commissioner's established to do. One is really around listening to people's lived experience. So I've spent the last 4 years going across the country listening to people on the ground about what would they think would make a difference, to services and frontline workers about what is it that they see about where the system is failing people, where it is actually working really well, and those things that we need to learn from and scale up and ensure have ongoing sustainable funding, that we have the workforce we need to support them. One of the other critical things of the Commission's responsibility is around coordination and collaboration, because this is no one service's responsibility. It's no one minister's responsibility. It's no one government's responsibility. We have state and territory responsibilities that have to then, that we need the Commonwealth leadership or funding or changes. We need everybody working together. And part of our role has been, and we've held a series of, over a long period of time now, a lot of roundtables to bring different voices together to go, hey, you lot all need to be talking to each other, because the siloing of responses to domestic, family and sexual violence is often where the harm occurs, because people get lost in between systems.
9: Hmm. Just off the back of you mentioning the fact that you've gone across the country and you've spoken to people about their lived experience, is there one overwhelming take from those discussions that we need to urgently act on. Where are victims? Where are they being failed? Is it the system? Is it the authorities? Is it the courts? What's the one glaring thing that we need to fix urgently to address this domestic violence problem we have in our society?
22: The reality is, Mark, there isn't one thing. If there was one thing, we'd be doing it. But there's a handful of things that would make a difference. One of the things that I have consistently heard, and we've just been conducting consultations for the second National Action Plan, and I've spoken to about 1,000 people in the last couple of months across the country. One of the things that really resoundingly came through from those conversations was take every opportunity to intervene early. That's why I made that comment before about every opportunity to step in, whether it's an early conversation with a GP that someone raises an issue. So intervening earlier than we currently are, not, as you just talked about before, not just responding once the crisis has happened. Mm. So getting in early. Another is ensuring that we have the funding for particularly, again, as your comment before about being able to wrap services around people when they do put up, their hand saying either I need support to ensure that I'm safe or I'm worried about my behaviour and I want someone to help me to address the challenges, because we know it's predominantly men who inflict domestic, family and sexual violence, not only but predominantly. And when they do put up their hand, we need to have services who will support them to address those concerns. Yeah. The other thing is, as I've said, about the other thing that really was a really loud and clear message was, as I've said before, about the silos. Get your act together, systems, and work together so it's not so hard for us to join the dots.
9: How do we teach people that getting help, that asking for help is a safe thing to do? Because this violence happens due to people's fear. So I'm sort of leaning on your expertise here and your role as commissioner. What would be your advice to people that getting help, that asking for help is a safe thing to do? Can you answer that for us?
22: Yeah, look, Mark, I think I've been thinking about a lot about that lately, because one of the things that we called out in our yearly report, which we tabled in Federal Parliament just less than 2 weeks ago, was that we've got really high rates of underreporting, people not feeling safe to put up their hand and ask for help. And the way that everybody responds in the media and in national conversations to incidents like this, people will be watching to go, is it okay for me to go to the police? Are police going to listen to me and take me seriously? If I tell my teacher, if I tell my doctor? So everybody today needs to be thinking about how they talk about domestic, family and sexual violence in their workplace, in their families, in their communities, because there will be somebody who will be listening, thinking about whether or not it is safe for me to talk about this now. So that's one aspect of it. Mm. The other is to ensure when people do reach out to services that they're able to get an answer. So that we need to get an answer to their call, a response to their request for support, which means those services need to be resourced to respond to the levels of demand.
9: All right. Well, Commissioner, it's firstly a great pleasure to talk to you and thank you for the work you're doing in this space. I think I'm right in saying you're based in Melbourne. If you're in Sydney, I'd love to have you in the studio and maybe open it up for some listeners to pose some questions to you that might have some questions around what they need to do or some of the help that they need. But I think what you've said this morning makes a lot of sense. We need to make sure that we've got the funding in place. We need to make sure we've got the support in place. But as well, we need to make sure that we've got the appropriate deterrence out there to say that this is not okay and it won't be tolerated in our society. Commissioner, thanks for joining us and we'll keep in touch.
22: Thank you. Thank you, Mark. I'd be very happy to talk to you again. And I just want to say finally that everyone needs to take care of themselves today. This is very distressing news for all of us. So reach out for support if you need it.
9: Yeah, it certainly is. Thank you, Michaela. That's Michaela Cronin, Domestic, Family and Sexual Violence Commissioner, joining us here on 2GB Mornings. And again, if you need to seek urgent help, you can call 000. if you need to speak to somebody. There's Lifeline 13 11 14 or the 1800 RESPECT number, which is 1800 737 732. It's 27 to 11.
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9: Just before I get back to your calls and your feedback, I just wanted to make mention of a bloke we spoke to, I think on Friday. We spoke to Will Bigelow, the Bondi lifeguard. He was endeavouring to climb the Coogee Stairs 222 times, which was the equivalent of climbing Mount Everest, and he was doing it to raise money for Ocean Heroes, which takes autistic kids along to the beach and teaches them how to surf and how to enjoy the water. Well, I had a note from Will this morning saying, Mark, good news. It took me a couple of days, but I did it, and I'm cooked. I started following Will on social media and was following him over the course of the weekend, and at one point it looked like he was cooked and it looked like he'd had enough, but he's managed to push through that pain barrier, with the support from some great mates, and I think they've raised over $14,000, or Will has anyway. So if you want to follow him on social media, just search for Will Bigelow, B-I-G-E-L-O-W, and well done to you, Will. That took a hell of a lot of guts, and you've done it for a very, very good cause. So you should be enormously proud of yourself, mate, as I'm sure your friends are, and I certainly am as well. 222 stairs, he said to me on Friday, Levy, I'm worrying about the chafing. And the other people I got to meet recently, in fact, on Saturday night at the Roosters game, I'd finished the coverage at about 10:15, and I take the lift down to the basement area and then walk through, I think it's called the Captain's Club, and then I walk across the field to the car park and jump in the car and drive home. One of the Roosters officials grabbed me and said, Levy, you wouldn't believe who's here, Dusty Langby and his mum. And you remember that Dusty, 12-year-old Dusty, walked from country New South Wales all the way to Canberra in support of Little Wings. And I got to meet him in person. He gave me a big hug. And I got to give his mum a big hug as well. I met his dad. And they were just absolutely chuffed. And what an impressive young bloke he is. 12 years of age. The only downfall is he's a Roosters supporter. But I did say to him on Saturday night, I won't hold that against him. And he was chuffed. He was over the moon. Because they had not only won through to the preliminary final, but he got to get onto the field and the players signed his jersey and everything else. So, Dusty, it was terrific to meet you, mate, and you've certainly got a big future ahead of you. And while we're dishing out compliments, as you know, Clubs New South Wales and the Australian Hotels Association advertise on this program. Well, a little place that I used to go to growing up is the Rockdale Tennis Club. And I think it's got the best bistro because it's called George's Bistro. And George is the chef. And he's just ticked over 30 years at the Rockdale Tennis Club. George and his wife, Tula, they've been there for 30 years. Peter, who's a family friend of mine, says, I've been going there for about 47 years. George is just a remarkable man, very generous. The food is very, very beautiful. So if you're looking for a decent feed, and I just wanted to give him a shout out today because I know he's pretty chuffed with some of the feedback that he's getting from the locals and all of the diners that go down for a feed. So congratulations to you, George and Tula. 30 years cooking up a feast for all of the locals down there at the Rockdale Tennis Club. Maybe that's the reason why I put on a bit of weight back in the day. One 3 1 8 7 3, the number. Graham's been waiting patiently at Forest Lodge. Graham, good morning, mate.
1: Good morning, Mark. How are you, good sir?
9: Good, thank you, sir. What would you like to talk about?
1: So just about the private security in Defence Forces.
9: Yes.
1: About 25 years ago, for about 5 years, I worked for Chubb Security for the Australian Federal Police, and it was explained to me that it costs $200,000 a year plus to keep and maintain a police officer, so we were the cheaper option.
9: Really?
1: And, yes, really. now, since then, the world has changed, and police, because they're the Federal Police, they actually know what's going on in the world, and they're very terror-focused.
9: Mm.
1: So the army aren't, and they're doing it as a cheaper option because it's cheaper to have security guards than soldiers. I will also say that when I was working for the AFP, I was vetted by ASIO, including a drug test. I hope it's the same with the Australian Defence Forces.
9: Okay. Well, Graham, what I sort of don't understand is that we've got a defence force, and it was only last week or the week before that I was talking about a huge increase in the number of people wanting to join the defence force, which is fantastic. So why do we need to spend billions of dollars on private security guards when we've already got the defence force personnel there capable of manning the bases, defending the bases? If the AFP have intelligence, that obviously can be passed on to the hierarchy within the Defence Force, and then that is communicated to the military police or to those Defence Force personnel. I'm just questioning why we're spending billions and billions of dollars on private security firms that have links to Hong Kong and India. We've got an Australian Defence Force. Let's bloody use it. Thanks for the call, Graham. 18 to 11.
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8: Quarter to 11, finance update for you. The All Ordinaries down 11.7.13% to 8,911.0. The dollar 71.28 US cents. Also, just off the back of the footy on the weekend, I alluded to the dramas involving the spectators hurling bottles and projectiles at the umpires in the AFL, the referees in the NRL. Inexcusable. Tom Morris is reporting from Channel 7 that a six-year-old Brisbane Lions supporter was hit by a full can that was thrown after the siren on Saturday night. The boy ended up in hospital getting stitches. A six-year-old Brisbane Lions supporter hit by a full can that was thrown after the siren on Saturday night. The boy ended up in hospital getting stitches. And this is off the back of another story that was doing the rounds as well. A mother and her eight-year-old son were allegedly pelted with nachos as chaos erupted during Saturday's Hawthorn-Brisbane Lions preliminary final at the MCG. A mother named Rose claimed she had nachos thrown over her and her eight-year-old son while they were celebrating the Lions' win. She alleged a man threw all the food at us and we were covered in guacamole and salsa and had nachos sort of dripping off us. Her son, who was selected to play Auskick at halftime, told Nine News last night, "I was scared. I don't understand why anyone would do that." Earlier, Rose on our sister station 3AW said the incident, which allegedly involved a male Hawthorn supporter, was absolutely awful and it occurred at the end of the day game while she was taking a video and cheering. "It ruined our whole night," she said. "The area where we were sitting was full of young Auskick kids and it was horrible for them to witness. All of the Hawthorn supporters were horrified and apologised. Luckily, a dad we knew helped us to the bathroom as we were very shaken up. It's absolutely disgusting behaviour and I'm just sick of going out in Melbourne and being worried for my safety." Well, as I said off the top of the show, we want family-friendly environments at sporting events. We often talk about, you know, the need to boost crowds, especially in the NRL. Well, we want to make sure people feel safe. And we need our match officials to feel safe as well, because without them, we don't have a game of AFL and we don't have a game of NRL action. So I just hope those people responsible for hurling the projectiles at the officials over the weekend have a good, hard look at themselves. 131873, the number. Well, I just mentioned the Bondi lifeguard, Will Bigelow, who climbed the equivalent of Mount Everest going up and down the stairs at Coogee. Well, today I've got another impressive trick for you. Jess is taking on quite the walk, going from the Opera House out to the Blue Mountains to raise money for Lifeline. She's been in touch with me via the email, so we thought we'd invite her onto the show for a chat. She's on the line with me now. Hey, Jess.
0: Hey, how are you?
8: Very, very well, thank you. How are you feeling? When does this all start?
0: Yeah, I'm feeling good. It starts in 2 days, so on Wednesday.
8: Oh, 2 days. Wednesday you set off. So have you been preparing? Have you been training for all of this?
0: Yes, I sure have, just walking consistently.
8: Have you got a support crew coming with you, or are you doing it by yourself, Jess?
0: I'm doing this by myself, but I do have a good support crew in the background.
8: Okay, well, what's your goal? What are you trying to raise?
0: I'm really trying to raise $10,000 for Lifeline.
8: $10,000 for Lifeline. And why are you doing it, Jess? Is there a reason why you want to raise as much money as you can for Lifeline?
0: 100%. So as a now counsellor and just someone who really wants to help people, I really, really think mental health is so important, especially for our youth as well. And I really just think as much as we can talk about it, the better that we can improve everyone in anyway.
8: And what a remarkable organisation Lifeline is. You know, just having a service there available to people free of charge. You can text it these days as well to be able to call up, no judgement, and just have a chat to somebody.
0: Yeah, 100%. I think even with free counsellors online that you can talk to now via Lifeline, via Beyond Blue, it's the best possible resource that you could possibly have.
8: Now, how can we support you? How can the listeners donate if they've got a couple of spare dollars to pitch towards you and what you're doing starting Wednesday?
0: Yeah, of course. So you can head to the link on Lifeline and you can follow me via my Instagram for my journey as well.
8: And what's your Instagram handle there, Jess?
0: My Instagram handle is Jess Dray.
8: Jess Dray, D-R-A-Y, otherwise go to the Lifeline page. Well, Jess, I'm glad we've been able to give it a plug for you, and you'll have to let us know how it goes, and hopefully our chat encourages a few people to jump onto the website and onto your Instagram and pledge a few dollars to try and help you and support you in your journey up there to the Blue Mountains from the Sydney Opera House. And one thing's for sure, you're going to have some nice weather, which is an added bonus for you as well. Good luck with it all, Jess. You keep in touch, okay?
0: Thank you so much. Thank you for the opportunity.
8: No worries in the world. Jess Dray is her name. She sets off on Wednesday, walking from the Sydney Opera House all the way to the Blue Mountains to raise money for Lifeline, and she's a counsellor, so good luck to her. I love stories like this. People just getting out there wanting to make a difference, and I reckon she'll certainly do that. So if you can spare a couple of dollars, go onto the Lifeline website. Otherwise, just pop into Instagram, Jess Dray, and you'll be able to find her. She's trying to raise $10,000. I think she's already got around that $4,000 mark. So please, dig deep, give generously, and support Jess in her journey from the Opera House up to the Blue Mountains starting on Wednesday. In the meantime, the Premier Chris Minns was asked at his press conference in relation to the, well, I would describe lenient sentence given to Daniel Billings, the grub who killed Molly Ticehurst, given he'll only have to serve 20 years before he becomes eligible for release on parole. Chris Minns was asked whether or not the DPP or the New South Wales government or the state will be appealing the lenient sentence. This is what he's had to say in response.
4: We will definitely release the report. We're not trying to keep it secret. There's information in that report that needs to be in the public for public debate and an understanding of what went wrong. The only reason that we are holding on to it at the moment, and I promise you I have sought advice from as many senior legal officers as I can, is in relation to the possible appeal for the sentence handed down for her killer. And I can't put that in jeopardy. I can't put it at risk. But as soon as it's legally able to be released, I promise you I'll do it. It's important reading. It can't be swept under the carpet, and that's not our intention.
8: Yeah, and look, I totally appreciate that, and I understand why the Premier is saying that. So when he refers to the report, the New South Wales government is putting together a report into how and whether the system let down Molly Ticehurst. So there are obviously some sensitivities around that. But reading between the lines, it sounds like we may go down that path of an appeal, and rightfully so. But again, I don't want to prejudge anything. We'll wait and see what happens and comes from that report. It'll certainly make for interesting reading, and I'll certainly look forward to reading it myself. So I'm not surprised at all by that response, and I just hope that Chris Minns, and I know he would be, is taking this very, very seriously. In the meantime, as a worker, you're probably well aware of your responsibilities, but are you familiar with your rights if you're injured? If you've been injured at work, even

0: by 3% every year for the next 4 years just to catch up with the 2010s decade, which happens to be the worst on record.
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12: I need your help, ladies and gentlemen. There's a story in far north Queensland that you might be able to explain if we've got any beekeepers listening. An estimated, this is in The Guardian, an estimated 800,000 bees worth tens of thousands of dollars have been stolen from properties in far north Queensland. The industry is already reeling from this month's arrival of the varroa mite parasite. Tom Bidner from Atherton Tablelands, west of Cairns, said 44 colonies had been stolen from three different beekeepers. He estimated that each hive contained at least 20,000 bees, making it a total of more than 800,000 bees. How do you just go and steal bees? I'm not an expert when it comes to bees. I've certainly interviewed a few beekeepers out at the Sydney Royal Easter Show, and they've showed me the hives and everything else, but how do you go along and just steal 800,000 bees? How does that work? Have we got any beekeepers listening or people that like to dabble in honey? 131873 is the number. You can email me at 2gb.com. You can text me 0460 873 873. The alleged thefts happened on multiple different properties in different areas and required a sophisticated operation and specialist equipment. Rather than risking early detection by stealing an entire box, they took out what's known as the brood box. Now, that means the hive appears unchanged from afar. So what, do they just go along and open up the lid and just go, "Thank you, I'll take

0: UBs, and how does that work? I'm fascinated now. I'm going to do some Googling. If you can help me, 131873, the news is next.
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2: It's 21 degrees in Canberra, sunny day and a possible shower this evening, going for a top of 23. From the Capital Radio Newsroom, good morning, I'm Tia Priest-Willamott. The opposition leader is proposing the fuel excise be halved when the price of crude oil rises above $100 a barrel for a fortnight. Petrol prices in Australia have been surging on the back of developments in the Middle East. Angus Taylor says the Treasurer's in denial about the state of the economy.
3: He's in denial about household budgets. He's in denial about 30 businesses a day failing under this government. He's in denial about his failed budget and his toxic taxes that he's imposing on Australians.
2: Meanwhile, the Prime Minister says tech companies need to do better in regulating child safety. Anthony Albanese has been shown new Apple features inspired by Australia's social media regulations. The reforms are a part of Australia's campaign to be considered for a seat on the UN Security Council. Anthony Albanese says the major players have plenty of room to improve on the issue.
4: They need to do better, which is why, as I said yesterday, the eSafety Commissioner has already asked for or demanded, in accordance with the law, further information from these companies. They need to do better, quite clearly.
2: The numbers of this year's ACT kangaroo cull have been revealed after a target of 3,633 was set. During the cull, 3,562 kangaroos and 344 wallabies were culled. Just under half of the kangaroos culled this year were female, and 73% had joeys that died as a result. Joeys were not included in the target and final number. Canberra suburbs have topped a national list for the houses bought by young people. James Wybrow explains.
5: Real estate company Ray White ranked the top 30 suburbs nationwide for new home buyers under 35, with Taylor and Coombs sitting at 1 and 2, with an average age of 31 and 31.4 respectively. The data also showed Canberra carries the lowest investor shares in the country across the six suburbs that made the list. Four of the six suburbs sit in new estates of Gungahlin, Moncrief, Throsby, Taylor and Crace, with the other two in the Molonglo Valley, Denman Prospect and Coombs. Taylor also ranked the second lowest for investors in the country at just 9% and more than doubled Canberra's 70% population growth this decade at 162%. James Wybrow, Capital Radio News.
2: And a sold-out concert has been held in Melbourne to honour Australian music legend John Farnham and to raise funds for Head and Neck Cancer Australia. The country's favourite son, who has undergone several surgeries for oral cancer, wasn't able to attend the event in person due to poor health. Head and Neck Cancer Australia Chief Executive Nadia Rosen says she hopes the event has helped raise awareness.
6: We're the only national charity in Australia dedicated to supporting people with head and neck cancer. And unfortunately, the treatment, side effects of treatment can last for the rest of someone's life.
1: Sports update.
2: The Newcastle Knights have reached a preliminary final for the first time since 2013 after upsetting the Warriors 12-10 at Eden Park. The Knights will play the Panthers on Sunday at Accor Stadium for a place in the decider. The ACT Brumbies have gone down to the Western Force in round two of the Super Oz campaign, final score 40-12. The local side will be back home at Viking Park next weekend against the Reds. And Liverpool has jumped up to sixth on the EPL table following a hard-fought 1-0 win on the road against Bournemouth, the winner coming just after half-time.
7: Viet shot at the flick, it's Isak and it's 1-0. There's the breakthrough.
2: That audio thanks to Stan Sport. And that's the latest from the Capital Radio Newsroom.
1: 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Alexander Watson Insulation. Canberra's cold. Your house doesn't have to be.
2: Sunny today with a possible shower in the evening, 23 the top, cloudy tomorrow and 16 degrees, 22 on Wednesday and partly cloudy, then 25 degrees and partly cloudy skies expected for your Thursday. Right now it's 20 in Franklin, 20 in Lynham and it's 21 degrees in Mawson.
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1: This is Mornings with Mark Levy, right across Australia.
0: Welcome back. Final hour of the program. We'll check in with Mark Piggy Riddell to wrap up the second week of the NRL Finals Series. We'll do that thanks to our mate James Hardy. In the meantime, the trial of a former police officer accused of murdering a Sydney couple begins today. You might remember the name Beau Lamar Condon, who allegedly shot Jesse Baird and Luke Davies in Sydney's East 2.5 years ago. Lamar Condon has pleaded not guilty to two counts of domestic violence-related murder and one of aggravated break and enter. The 31-year-old was charged days after police issued a public appeal for information to locate the young couple in 2024. The bodies of TV presenter Mr. Baird and Qantas flight attendant Mr. Davies were found the following week nearly 200 kilometres southwest of Sydney CBD in Bungonia. Now, this comes as New South Wales suffered a horrible last 3 days with four separate incidents that we've been talking about this morning. The Lamar Condon trial has an estimated duration of 3 months, with jurors likely to hear from dozens of witnesses. So that's what's happening there. I'll also say have something to say about Ed Sheeran in just a moment. But before we do that, I mentioned this story in North Queensland, far North Queensland. 800,000 bees have been stolen from properties. How does that happen? A few people have said White Rock honey in Bathurst, they're worth about $350 per hive. Losses in the New South Wales market makes it valuable. Mark, people steal anything off farms nowadays. They drive around farms looking to steal sheep, cows, anything not tied down. And many farms have cameras at their gates. And on houses up here in Crookwell, Goulburn area, they just feel entitled, from Cindy, who's listening to us in Goulburn. And Paul is and was a beekeeper. He might be able to help us out with this. Paul, good morning to you.
16: Good morning, Mark. Yes, as a kid, I had lots of hives, and I lived down the south coast, and sometimes you'd go through a bit of a drought area, and you wouldn't have the blossoms that you would normally need. So it was easy enough to transport the hives, and depending on how many you wanted, you want to transport. So you could if you had 20 hives, you could transport 20 hives to a different location. It was easy enough to do.
0: Right, okay.
16: So a hive can start at one box and you can build them up to 5 or 6 box high. And everybody knows what the hive looks like. You buy those as a standard box. And so to transport them, if you wanted to steal them, you just do it the way you would normally do it. They strap the boxes up together.
0: Gotcha.
16: At night, all the bees go back into the hive to be somewhere, and they cool the hive and keep it at a constant temperature. So all the drones, when they're just the working bees, they stay basically at the front of the hive at the bottom.
0: Mm-hmm.
16: And so you just seal that up and you seal them up, strap up the boxes.
0: Way
16: and you
0: go.
16: Pick them up and transport them anywhere you want
0: to. Now, Paul, I don't mean to probe here, mate, but you sound like you know a thing or two about potentially stealing bees. Talk to me.
16: Oh,
0: what have you done?
16: Of course, well, I was a kid once, wasn't I?
0: So you've stolen bees before?
16: No.
0: Never?
16: No, never. We used to do, as kids, we used to earn lots of money back then. We had about 20 hives, and we used to go through a couple of ton of honey in the summer area.
0: Oh.
16: And it was the most magnificent thing to have very fresh honey out of the honeycomb. And we used to bottle the honeycomb and sell the honey. And as kids, we used to make lots of money out of having just bees in the backyard. But
0: oh, Paul, mate, if there's one thing I love, it's honey on a nice piece of toast. I even put some Manuka honey in a cup of tea. Have that just before we do the footy. Just, what's the saying, lubricate the vocal cords. Sometimes it works, sometimes it doesn't. Hey, Paul, thanks for calling and answering it for me. There's quite a few people that are coming through saying, yep, it can be a fairly lucrative business these days if you've got the right hives and you've got the right bees. Anyway, thank you for that. We've got to move on to other things. Let's do this right now.
17: And now, the Monday post-mortem.
18: They were post-mortem and they were brutal.
17: Thanks to James Hardy, design and build modern mixed material homes with one trusted brand. It's possible with James Hardy.
0: Well, Mark Piggy Riddell, he was on air, he had a big weekend with the Continuous Call team, and he's joining us now to wrap up week two of the finals. Hello, Piggy.
19: Good morning, Levy.
0: Before we get into the finals, I've had a couple of people saying, Mark, did you get to the pie-eating comp on the weekend? More importantly, did you have a Garlo's pie? Susie, I didn't get there yesterday. I was actually feeling a bit off yesterday, so I sort of spent the day in bed. So I didn't get down to Coogee Bay Hotel, but I followed Garlo's pies on social media and it looked like a lot of fun. Do we know how MG went in the pie-eating competition, Piggy?
19: Yeah, I can report in. We actually spoke to MG yesterday afternoon. He came second, Levy, with Ooh. 5 pies. So he had 5 Garlo's pies in 5 minutes. And I think the winner, I'm trying to remember who the winner was, but the winner had 6 pies. So
0: you know who it would have been, because I saw him at the footy on Saturday night when I had him a couple of hours off and he was talking a big game. Was it Aaron Woods?
19: Oh, it was Woodsy. Oh, That's right, it was Woodsy. Yeah, Woodsy won.
0: He was talking a big game. 5 pies in 5 minutes. MG wasn't trying. Come on, MG.
19: Mate, I thought that was not a bad effort. But I think the professional eaters, when they had their turn, they broke the guy that won, he broke the world record. He had 30 pies in 10 minutes.
0: Oh, that's just sickening.
19: 30
0: pies?
19: Oh, my goodness. Yuck. Yeah, 30 pies, I think it was, in 10 minutes. So from all reports, it was a great day down there. They did a great job, Garlo's pies. So okay. Well done to them.
0: Well done to Sean Garlick. I think Bill Harrigan was the referee too, the chief pie judge.
19: He was.
0: Excellent. Yeah. Hey, by the way, just before we look at these two games, I've had an email from a spy at the Dragons, and in fact a photo, and it's you on a bike. One of the exercise bikes. Not sure what this man is telling you guys, but to me, a gym session isn't sitting on a bike for 10 minutes. Care to explain?
19: Well, Levy, I'm just training, mate. I've been in here this morning. As you said, I've had a big weekend with the Continuous Call team, so I get in here early, I get some training done, I go and have a sauna and hot, cold pools, and then I get into my work for the day. So that's what I was doing this morning.
0: Mate, we've gone viral, by the way.
19: Which bit?
0: Mate, I wake up this morning, I've had another 500 followers on social media. Our call of the remarkable Roosters try, Connor Watson ended up scoring.
19: Oh, yeah.
0: It's got about 282,000 views or something. So,
19: oh, well, mate, it was a great call.
0: We're going viral, mate, going viral. Well, just on that game, the Roosters sort of flexed their muscles in the second half. The Sharks lost Nicho Hynes early days to that head knock, but, gee, the Roosters look like they're warming up for something bigger and better, don't they?
19: Yeah, well, they'll give themselves a chance. They'll give themselves a hope. They did a really good job. Obviously, got out to a 12-0 lead, and then, as you mentioned, the Sharkies so early in their game lost Nico Hines, and then just after that, they lost Herodi as well to that leg injury when he ran into the advertising sign. So they were down on troops, the Sharkies. They jagged two tries in quick succession and got themselves back into the game, but I think it was 18-10 at halftime to the Roosters, and then the Roosters just well and truly went on with things in that second half. They scored some very entertaining tries and thoroughly deserved their spot in the final four.
0: Yeah, they certainly did, and it looks like Sam Walker might come back too, which is a big boost for the Roosters. So they got the Dolphins on Friday night at Suncorp. Which way are you going there, Dolphins, Roosters?
19: Yeah, I'm still going to stick with the Dolphins. I've been saying for a long time that I really like the Dolphins. They're fit, they're healthy, they've had the week off, and they've got attack right across the park. You know, you go through the back line, any one of those players can hurt you at any moment. So I still like the Dolphins, and I think up at Suncorp Stadium, 50,000 up there, that might get them home.
0: And then yesterday, controversy towards the end with that escort penalty that the match officials missed, but the Newcastle Knights, they held on, 2-point victors, and they're into a prelim, the Wooden Spooners from last year.
19: Yeah, you got to tip your hat to them, don't you? Justin Holbrook and the Newcastle Knights, the club, they've done a fantastic job. What an effort to go over there to Eden Park. 50,000 New Zealand fans and do what they did. I love the spirit that they've got at the moment, the way they defend for each other, the way they keep turning up. It was a great performance. Obviously, it was. There was a few contentious decisions at the back end of that game, but you know, they earned that victory and have thoroughly earned their place in the final four.
0: So can they keep it going, or do you think the Panthers will get over them to go to the grand final?
19: Yeah, look, I'd love the fairy tale to continue. I really would, but I just think the fact that Penrith have set themselves up so well, they've had the week off after that win over the Roosters in week one of the finals. You'd be a brave man to tip against the Panthers this weekend, so I'll be tipping the Panthers to win.
0: All right, so according to Piggy, a Panthers-Dolphins grand final this year. Righty-o. All right, back to the stationary exercise bike. There's a few people here saying maybe Piggy's not pedalling the stationary bike. He just thinks he's going downhill from Peter. Jeez, they're even in you on a Monday, Piglet. Anyway, let's get back to it. What have you got, sorry, before you go?
19: I was just going to say, can you tell your little mate, Dazza, the informant, there'll be payback?
0: No, listen, I don't name my sources.
19: I do. Dazza from Helensburgh.
0: I will say this,
19: I know
0: though,
19: who it is.
0: I will say this, though. Darren Watt has an impressive email signature. He's now got himself down as a football assistant. Are you aware of that?
19: Oh, there we go. No, is that his email signature, is it? Right.
0: You told me he was the gear steward. Now he's a football assistant.
19: I had him as logistics man.
0: Well, if he plays his cards right, he might be recruitment manager for the NRLW side the way you're going.
19: Bye-bye, Levy.
0: Bye. There you go. Mark Piggy Riddell from the Continuous Call team. We have a look at the footy finals on a Monday throughout the 4 weeks. 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It's possible with James Hardy. Look, I didn't give this next story much airtime last week. In fact, any airtime, because it looked like Ed Sheeran was doing the right thing by sticking to his music and refusing to entertain the idea of these controversial political statements from other artists like Macklemore on his world tour. But sadly, Sheeran's given in to the mob. He's clearly more interested in ticket sales for his concerts and not upsetting the other musicians who were locked in to perform. Look, I'm disappointed, but at the same time, I'm not surprised. He's effectively put up the white flag and is now hiding behind corporate excuses and PR spin to prevent any damage to his reputation. Here's the thing, though, right? Well, when fans spend their hard-earned money on a stadium concert ticket, they expect to hear great music, enjoy, you know, the production that comes with it, and take a well-deserved break from the news cycle. What they don't sign up for is a political lecture. For those who aren't aware of what's happened, Ed Sheeran is touring the world at the moment and he's invited other artists to perform, but they've walked away after Macklemore was dropped for delivering a pro-Palestine speech on stage. It's left countless music fans deeply frustrated. On one side, you've got the political activists demanding that every stage be turned into a platform for their chosen causes. In this case, it's the anti-Israel campaigners. On the other side, there's Ed Sheeran, who, instead of setting clear boundaries or taking a firm moral stance, the global superstar is trying to play it safe. He walked onto the stage over the weekend to speak for the first time about it, and what Sheeran offered up was a soft, fence-sitting response which was aimed at protecting massive ticket sales, keeping promoters happy, and avoiding clashes with fellow artists. If he wanted to address the controversy, Ed Sheeran should have stood up for basic principles. You see, many in the modern entertainment industry seem to suffer from a convenient form of memory loss regarding how this current conflict began. The war in Gaza was ignited by the horrific attacks on October 7, 2023, the single largest mass murder of Jewish people since the Holocaust. On that day, Hamas, a recognised terrorist organisation, carried out a deliberate campaign of mass murder, sexual assault and kidnapping. Today, the same terrorists remain in control of Gaza. They continue to hold innocent hostages and use their own civilian population as human shields. It's this violent terrorist network that Israel is actively targeting. Yet in the rush to turn concert stages into political rallies, these undeniable facts are routinely ignored or twisted. When opening acts like Macklemore hijack Sheeran's world tour to preach one-sided political messages to a captive audience, they cross a line. People buy tickets to sing, connect with friends, and escape the daily grind. Having complex, contentious political agendas shoved down their throats ruins the experience and divides the crowd. Ed Sheeran had a major opportunity to show real leadership and clarity over the weekend. He could have unequivocally condemned terrorism while firmly declaring that concert stages are meant to be apolitical spaces, sanctuaries where fans of all backgrounds can gather in peace. He could have reminded the music industry that audience members deserve a night free from political lectures. Instead, Ed Sheeran offered weak excuses, passing the buck on to venue managers and tour promoters while worrying out aloud about logistics and revenue. His attempt to dodge the real issue made him look less like a courageous leader and more like a pop star protecting a multi-million dollar brand. If live concerts become standard places for artists to give political speeches, fans will eventually stop showing up. People pay top dollar to enjoy a night of music, not to be preached to by celebrities in their opening acts. Live music has an amazing ability to unite people, but only if artists show the spine to leave political agendas off the stage and focus on the reason everyone gathered in the first place. That's the music. The public doesn't want a sermon, they just want the songs. Ed Sheeran had a chance to draw a line in the sand. Instead, he drew a line under his bottom line. It's 22 past 11.
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0: Oh, I'm big Kev excited by my next guest, ladies and gentlemen, because I've admired his work for a long, long time. I've loved his enthusiasm as well. I'm not even a swimmer, and he used to get me fired up watching all of the great races and the great champions of the past. And look, it was a pearler of a weekend in Sydney and for much of the state, which saw many rush to the water to cool off. Sadly, it was also a deadly weekend in our waters. Near Tweed Heads, a man believed to be in his 50s died while swimming at Cabarita Beach. Further south near Newcastle, a man in his 20s died, with two others pulled alive from the water at Stockton Beach. And it's a sad reminder to be vigilant in the water, especially as the weather warms up. And today we have new data from the 2026 National Drowning Report, which shows one-year-olds remain the age group at the highest risk of drowning, accounting for almost two-thirds of all drowning deaths in children under five last year. I don't need to introduce this next bloke. His name is Laurie Lawrence, the founder of Kids Alive, and the great man's on the line. Laurie, good morning to you, sir.
25: Yeah, thanks, mate. Lovely. Thank you.
0: I love what you do in this space, mate. You've been doing it for a long, long time and encouraging mums and dads to teach their young ones how to swim, eh?
25: Exactly, mate. And it has been, I'm very happy with it. When we first started, 63 kids under the age of five drowned in Australia. Last year, 11. So I made huge inroads. However, 11 little kids drowned, and the majority of those kids, one-year-olds.
0: Yep.
25: One-year-olds, which means around the house in the backyard pool. So we've got to get a push on that and get everyone to make sure that they fence their pool, they lock their gate, and make sure they're getting their kids taught to swim at an early age.
0: I thought you were going to start singing it for me and learn how to resuscitate.
25: Well, I will if you need it. If that'll save someone's life, I'll start. We'll be a little bit off-key, but I'll go for it.
0: Go on, give it to me, Laurie.
25: Fence the pool, shut the gates, teach your kids to swim. It's great, it's great. Supervise. Help me out. Watch your mate. And learn how to resuscitate.
0: Oh, you still got it, Laurie.
25: Do the five. Yeah, mate.
0: You still got it, man. You still got it. Hey, you should be enormously proud in all seriousness of what you've done. And, you know, the other thing that parents need to be reminded of is not to take their eyes off the kids, because it can be a couple of seconds and that can lead to tragedy, can't it, Laurie?
25: Yeah, it's silent, mate. They go underwater. They can't scream. They can't yell out. It's silent. Silent.
0: Mm.
25: And that's when it happens. The one-year-olds are the most vulnerable these days, because there's a backyard pool, somebody's left the gate open, we can't watch the kids 24/7. The little fella is exploring, got his trainer wheels now and his little legs are going, he's crawling, walking. There's a duck in the pool.
0: Mm.
25: Next minute he's leaning over and boom, he's in.
0: Yep.
25: And you don't hear anything.
0: Yep.
25: And he becomes a statistic.
0: So Laurie, what's the key message here, mate? Is it a matter of just picking up the phone and speaking to the local swimming pool, or going in search of some swimming lessons somewhere in the local suburbs? What's the message to mums and dads listening this morning, mate?
25: I'm saying go down to your local pool, ask them for a free swimming lesson to trial, so that you can see how good they are, and get in and trial it. Tell them Laurie sent you for a free lesson to get started.
0: Jesus, good to hear your voice. How are you keeping, mate? You going well?
25: Yeah, I am, mate. I am slowing down because I'm 85 now, but I want to sleep a bit. But apart from that, when I'm awake, I'm going for it.
0: Well, Laurie,
25: can't waste a day.
0: Mate, you're a great Australian. You're adored by so many, and you were there for all of those big moments in the pool, and you are synonymous with water safety in this country, and for that you should be commended and applauded, and it's the reason you're an AO, mate, too. So great to hear your voice. Anything you need from us, you sing out and let me know, but keep going, keep powering, and
25: mate,
0: we'll talk to you soon.
25: Love it. Appreciate everything you do, because only through the radio it gets out to people all over Australia, and we made such good progress.
0: Good on you, Laurie. Good on you, mate. Nice to hear your voice. Laurie Lawrence, the founder of Kids Alive. I won't sing it. He did it brilliantly before. But you know what? I just thought, what a great opportunity to speak to him, because warmer weather over the weekend, more people in the water, more people in the pool. Just on a side note, my pool's looking beautiful. I thought about jumping in myself on the weekend. But it's just a reminder that we all need to be water safe, swim safe, and we want to make sure that the kids enjoy the water but understand the dangers as well, and we can't take our eyes off them. That's the most important part as well. So speak to your local swimming pool, tell them Laurie sent you, and make sure the kids are prepared for the warmer months through summer as they jump in the pool or either down at the beach as well. We'll take a break at 29 to midday. 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
0: Welcome back. It is 25 and a half to midday. I'm going to play a John Farnham song for you in just a moment for obvious reasons, off the back of the big concert last night where there were a whole range of superstars performing. Jimmy Barnes, Tina Arena, Kate Sobrano, Keith Urban, Richard Marx, I think, was there, Jess Malboy, Vanessa Amorosi. John Stevens. Did anybody catch it? Did anyone go along to Hoyts and watch it? If you did, what was it like? Give me a buzz. 131873, the number. I'm just reading a couple of stories here. The lineup also included Ross Wilson, Diesel, Human Nature. Mark Vincent was there. Rob Farnham, which is John Farnham's youngest boy, I think. Mahalia Barnes, Ruby Rogers, Danielle Gahar, Michael Painter, Mitch Tambo, and Hans as well. What's Hans doing there? He's a character, Hans. But from all reports, it was really, really just a great celebration. Obviously, a tinge of sadness with John not able to be there. I had a message from my mum. She was going along with my stepfather, Daryl, in Brisbane to go and watch it. But if you went along, what was it like? Did you enjoy it? And was it great hearing all of the great John Farnham songs? Because there was a statement released over the course of the weekend from John's wife, Jill, and his two boys, Rob and James, that said Farnham's health had deteriorated in recent months. They added he now requires continuous oxygen support and uses a wheelchair for mobility. It's also become necessary for John to receive 24-hour nursing care at home, ensuring trained support is always available when he needs it. If things were different, John would have loved nothing more than to attend the concert. He would undoubtedly have been a little overwhelmed by all the fuss, but he would have also wanted to thank everyone involved in person. As a family, we have decided that it is best for John to remain at home where he can be safe and comfortable. So a real shame that he wasn't there, but from all reports, a wonderful celebration of his music and those songs. And as somebody who grew up listening to John Farnham's songs, my mum absolutely adored him. If the radio was on at home or the tape, take the cassettes, it was inevitably a John Farnham album, and we would listen to it, whether it be Sadie the Cleaning Lady, That's Freedom, You're the Voice, so many good songs. And it was only recently I was talking to one of the Human Nature boys, I think it was Phil, that we had in the studio, and I said, you know, I remember when Every Time You Cry was first released, Human Nature with John Farnham, and my mum loved that song. She played it over and over again, and I reckon I could probably nearly sing each and every lyric myself. But, yeah, it was a great celebration. And, geez, it'll be sad when we eventually do lose John Farnham. And let's hope that he's going to be around for a lot longer, because his music will certainly live on. Just a wonderful performer. And people often joke, oh, the last time, the last time. But the more and more he performed, he just brought that energy. And his voice is recognised and adored around the world. Somebody was telling me over the weekend, or it may have been this morning, that Celine Dion, I think it was John Farnham's son that was sharing the story, that they landed in Canada, I think it was, and there was a lady running from one end of the corridor to the other to come and say good day to John, and it ended up being Celine Dion. You think, like, global superstar, superstar in her own right, and there she was excited to see John Farnham. Chris Martin from Coldplay. There was a last-minute addition to the lineup. He contributed to the show remotely as well last night. So just a remarkable man who's had a wonderful, wonderful career. Sadly, his health is deteriorating, but that didn't stop all of his friends in the music industry from putting on one hell of a show. Here's one of those songs, That's Freedom by John Farnham. It featured last night as well in Melbourne.

0: good, is he? Oh, John Farnham, that's freedom. The best voice I've heard, says Pete. Mark Hahn's the German, sang Sadie the cleaning lady, accompanied by his accordion, of course. Thank you, Yvonne. Let me bring in Maria. I think Maria was there for the concert. Hello, Maria.
1: Hello there, Mark. How are you going?
0: Very well, thank you. What was it like down there?
1: Oh, look, it was unbelievable. It was just absolutely fantastic. Yeah, it was just great.
0: Was
1: it
0: was worthwhile. Was there a highlight?
1: No. Oh, maybe when Celine Dion sang live from France.
0: Oh, wow. That would have been pretty special.
1: Yeah, look, it was worth travelling down from Penrith down to Melbourne. It was just so emotional for a lot of us. We've been... from early 18s, John Farnham has been a big part of our lives, and it was just great.
0: Oh, fantastic, Maria. Well, I'm glad you enjoyed it, and thank you for getting in touch to let us know what it was like. Hopefully they release the DVD, still a thing. Hopefully they put it out on one of the streaming platforms or something, so we can all have a look. I would have gone along to a Hoyt Cinema to watch it last night, but I get up early, so I didn't want a late night. But I'm obviously a fan of his music and what he's done. Thank you, Maria. I appreciate you calling through. I just love John Mark from Cara. The lyrics of his songs just tell the real spirit of our country and him as a person. All anthems of our country and the fact we've been so lucky to have him for so long. I don't know what we're going to do when he's gone. Well, let's not talk that way. He's here at the moment, and let's celebrate because we often... say these wonderful things when people pass, but at the moment he's still here and he knows what's going on, so let's talk about him in the current tense rather than the past tense. But thank you very much for getting in touch and to all those people sending through their messages. Yeah, an Aussie icon, no one better, from another listener who's just sent one through as well. Mark, just off the back of your chat with Laurie, Lawrence, my kids love his books. My four-year-old went through a phase of wanting to listen to his books every night before bed. Thank God she did, because when my son was one and she was three, my son crawled out the back to the little splash pool and I turned and watched my three-year-old ripping him back by his shirt from the pool. His book saves lives, from Nat. Well, there you go. It's the reason why we had him on this morning. Thank you, Nat. And Brian says, Mark, why are swimming lessons for under sevens not tax deductible? Swimming lessons are expensive, and that's the reason why people don't get their kids swimming. Well, just off the back of that, Brian, it should be noted that parents can apply for a $50 active and creative kids voucher via Service New South Wales that can then go towards the costs of children's swimming lessons in New South Wales. So jump onto the Service New South Wales website and check that out. Might be able to help you along the way. In the meantime, do you spend the night tossing and turning? You feel drained of energy every day? These are obvious signs of the sleep monster has moved into your home. It steals rest, drains energy. 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
0: Coming up to 10 to midday, Michael McLaren's in. Hello, Michael.
13: Hello, Mark.
0: What did you think of the footy on the weekend?
13: Right, the bits of it I saw were fantastic. Well, the Roosters-Cronulla game, it was good until half-time and then, okay, it was one-sided. But that match yesterday was a belter.
0: Yeah.
13: That was fantastic.
0: You've already declared the Newcastle Knights won't be beating Penrith.
13: Well, I'm willing to say that.
0: Doesn't help when one of our new team members, Dean, who's a Novocastrian's here and saying, I'm from Newcastle. What about your response? I don't care.
13: Well... I don't know if I quite said that, but that's the inference, and that's true. So I live with two Penrith supporters, right? Mm. So you got to back self-interest, Mark.
0: How did you allow that to happen out of interest?
13: It's not so much how did I look. The truth is, they like backing winners, and I'm patient, so I stick with the Tigers. You know, it's in the blood, it's in the DNA, and okay, they just like victories. I'm on the other side of the court.
0: And there you are, your poor West Tiger supporter.
13: Apparently, I'm told they even misspelt West's on the banner the other day at the team function. So
0: you make one mistake.
13: That centre of excellence, it just keeps on giving.
0: The centre of average.
13: Well, yeah, excellence spelled E-X-S-E-L-L-N-C.
0: Apart from that, what have you got coming up today?
13: Phil Ruddock today, the former Immigration and Multicultural Affairs Minister. He's got a book out. It's called Nation Building, How Immigration Made Australia. And it did, but it wasn't just open-ended immigration. And, of course, he was the minister during the Tampa affair and all that. So I look forward to speaking to Philip Ruddock. Trent will be here with Drive before he then goes and hosts another show. And also, speaking of rugby league, Terry Reader, the Dolphins Club CEO, will be with me.
0: Good operator.
13: Yeah, and what a story there still. I mean, Newcastle, great story this year. But what about the Dolphins, hey?
0: You know what? I got sent some information about the success of the Dolphins. I'm going to forward it on to you because it'll arm you with some wonderful facts.
13: Well, that'd be wonderful. Thank you.
0: On their success and what they've achieved in such a little period of time. I'll do that right now. What else, Michael?
13: Well, I want to ask him also about this idea of a 20th franchise because there is talk about Toowoomba. I don't know how that would go in Queensland. Anyway, and also something a little different. There was an article last week about animals and do they grieve? There was a story about a whale mother who I think had a stillborn calf and they observed, probably through drones I suppose, the grieving process of the mother. And, you know, people have pets obviously and I think animals do grieve. I think they do mourn. But I'll speak to a...
0: Well, you see the videos of a dog,
13: yeah,
0: you know, cuddling around sort of a deceased person or on the grave and all that sort of thing.
13: Well, I saw just here the other... Because we've got all these big glass windows all out that atrium. Anyway, the lorikeets whizz around. One obviously went in too hard and boom, hit and fell on the roof. Don't laugh, Mark. Anyway, so the other little lorikeet was sitting there beside the dead bird for days. I know you missed it. Now, don't you laugh. You shouldn't... Mark, you're talking about a dead lorikeet, you nasty, nasty human being. You callous person, you...
0: May he rest in peace.
13: Well, I don't know if it was a he. I did look that closely.
0: Gender neutral. Goodbye. Yeah, there he is, Michael McLean.

0: Parramatta BMW is your destination for driving joy.
1: Yeah, our good news to end the show each day continues thanks to Parramatta BMW, your destination for driving joy. Make sure you keep the good news coming because you've got the chance to win a new BMW valued at over $90,000. And Maria's done that at Charlestown. She says, Mark, my husband Milton has been a professional pianist for most of his adult life, performing with renowned international and local artists and on two ABC concert tours for troops in Vietnam. He supported many fundraising events and volunteered for 20 years by playing the grand piano in the John Hunter Hospital foyer for patients, visitors and staff. Milton's identical twin brother Alan is also well known in Newcastle region for being a musician, best known for his jazz band and school music program. Remarkably, Milton and Alan were nominated separately for OAMs in recognition of their individual contributions to music. Our families are immensely proud that in an extraordinary rare distinction, Milton and Alan, identical twins aged 87, will receive separate OAMs on the same day at Government House next Tuesday for their individual contributions to music. Their shared love of music has brought pleasure to so many people in the community. Well, congratulations, Maria, for sharing that wonderful story.

0: 2CC.
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9: Before I get out of here, the Herald is reporting a Sydney mother is expected to be charged with the murder of one of her children and the attempted murder of two others as police issue an urgent plea for the New South Wales government to throw every available resource at domestic violence following a spate of killings at the weekend. It's certainly a conversation, an uncomfortable conversation that needed to be had on this show this morning. Well, that's it for me today. Thank you very much for your company. Before I get out of here, there's a note here that says, what date is the continuous call team at Panthers in October? That'll be the 3rd of October, the day before the grand final. We'll be out there, and who knows, if the Panthers are in the grand final, it might be a great celebration the day beforehand. You can come out and meet the team and join in all of the fun and festivities and colour and excitement as we host the show and reflect on what's been another successful 2026 rugby league season. Michael's up next. I'll be back tomorrow with you at 9 o'clock. I'll see you around the roundabout. Bye-bye.
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11: It's 21 degrees in Canberra, but feels like 13. Sunny today and a possible shower going for a top of 23. From the Capital Radio Newsroom, good afternoon. I'm Tia Priest-Willamott. Australia's Domestic, Family and Sexual Violence Commissioner has described the past weekend in New South Wales as horrific and heartbreaking. Police are investigating four separate deaths in the state, which are all being treated as domestic violence related. A child is among those who've died in the incidents over the past 48 hours, as well as a woman aged in her 90s.

0: Kayla Cronin says everyone has a responsibility to address domestic and family violence across Australia.
1: It's not something we're going to solve in any one government's term. This is something that requires long-term investment, action, commitment to action.
0: Labor has recorded its lowest primary vote in a news poll since 2012, dropping to 27% among surveyed voters. One Nation is sitting on 30%. The coalition is on 19%, meaning combined support for the major parties has hit a record low. The Australian Hotels Association and the ACT say the federal government's migration overhaul could leave gaps in the local workforce. Construction workers will be prioritised for skilled visas, but backpackers on working holiday permits will be limited, with a crackdown also on student visas. Chris Gatfield, General Manager of the ACT branch of the Australian Hotels Association, says the changes would impact a range of roles in the territory.
2: Whether it's skilled migrants or international students or even working holiday makers, you know, they make coffees every day, they pour beers, they make cocktails, they cook steaks, they refill minibars, and they run some of our city's best venues. So tens of thousands of Canberrans are impacted, and visitors, I should say, when you're talking about accommodation hotels, will be impacted if that workforce reduces in any way, shape or form.
0: The Prime Minister has landed in New York ahead of the UN General Assembly this week. Australia is campaigning for a seat on the influential Security Council, which it has not held since 2013. Anthony Albanese says he looks forward to engaging further on the pitch throughout the week.
3: Australia is a peaceful, stable, reliable partner, and we will be advancing our case over the coming days.
0: There's been progress on the initiative to renovate 20 of Canberra's vacant public housing properties and get tenants into them before Christmas. The Legislative Assembly has thrown its support behind the campaign, led by Canberra local Johnny Warren, who has organised labour and supplies to be provided pro bono by industry. Mr Warren says there are a few more steps to go through before work can start.
4: So what we're doing now is we're just going through the hoops of what, you know, Minister or office put in place with a few of the motions. We have to go through, it's called programmed. We have to supply all the insurances, liability, and, you know, who's going to be working on what. So there's a little bit of a, you know, ropes to jump over, but we're starting that process now, and then we'll be able to work out which houses we work on.
0: And the latest intergenerational report will be released today, outlining various challenges over the next 40 years. It's set to show Australians are living longer, but the pace of our population growth will slow. The report predicts the federal budget will come under pressure, but the economy will grow twice its existing size by 2066. In the news ahead, the community is being encouraged to think of new ideas to improve ACT libraries with greater access, new services and more ways for libraries to support their communities. And a Yass couple have woken to the news that they've won $20,000 a month for the next 20 years. Plus the latest finance and sport here at 2CC.
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0: The community is being encouraged to think of new ideas to improve ACT libraries with greater access, new services and more ways for libraries to support their communities. ACT Greens Municipal Services spokesperson Andrew Braddock leading the calls, highlighting how other libraries around the world offer various equipment for the community to use beyond books. Mr Braddock says he wants to know what locals want from their libraries.
9: They are the ones who need to utilise these services, and it's not just books or DVDs. This is about new and inventive ways. It might be borrowing a sewing machine, for example, or it might be having music studios that you'd be able to utilise. There are lots of really creative ideas out there in the Canberra community, and I'd love to hear from them so that we can campaign on how to make ACT libraries better.
0: Anyone with ideas is encouraged to email Mr. Braddock or send him a message on social media. Stars from across the globe have honoured John Farnham in a special tribute concert in Melbourne, with Keith Urban and Jimmy Barnes among the performers. Celine Dion sang You're the Voice live from Paris. Coldplay singer Chris Martin surprised the crowd with a song dedicated to John.
6: Oh, thank you, John. Oh, thank you, John. One day we'll all be gone. But the thing about John Farnham's songs is they'll keep living on.
0: Farnham was unable to attend in person, with his family confirming a recent decline in health has left him on permanent oxygen and needing a wheelchair. And a Yas couple have woken to the news that they've won $20,000 a month for the next 20 years in the lotto. The couple say they're still deciding what to do with the prize, but they're thinking about travelling, spoiling the pets and helping their kids out.
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0: Checking petrol prices. Unleaded is $2.40 at the Ampol in Gungahlin. It's $2.37 at the Metro in Fishwick, and it's $2.45 at the United in Canberra.
11: The latest finance report.
0: The ASX 200 is down 5 points at 8,725. Gold is selling at $4,379 an ounce, and one Australian dollar is buying 71.25 US cents.
11: Sports update.
0: Referee decisions are once again under the microscope following the Newcastle Knights' 12-10 victory over the Warriors in their semi-final at Eden Park. Ashley Klein was showered with beer cans as he walked up the tunnel after full time, with several late calls going the way of the Knights. Warriors coach Andrew Webster says they should have received a penalty for Tyson Frizzell's escort, but they can't blame Klein for the loss.
12: Yeah, that would have drawn the game and gone the golden point, or we could have scored off the other one. Who knows? But at the end of the day, you make your own luck in this game, and we had enough opportunities to win that game.
0: The Knights now advance to play the Panthers in Sunday's second preliminary final at Accor Stadium. Australia has recorded a clean sweep of the men's one-day cricket series in Zimbabwe, winning the third game by 1 wicket in the final over. Josh Inglis, the star, with a runner ball 103. And in the English Premier League, Manchester City has moved 3 points clear at the top of the table after a 5-3 victory over Sunderland. They've won all 5 matches since the start of the season. And that's the latest from the Capital Radio Newsroom.
8: 2CC weather. Alexander Watson Insulation. Canberra's cold. Your house doesn't have to be.
0: Sunny today with a possible shower in the evening, 23 the top. Cloudy tomorrow and 16 degrees. 22 on Wednesday and partly cloudy, then 25 degrees and partly cloudy skies expected for your Thursday. Right now, it's 21 in Spence, 21 in O'Connor, and it's 21 degrees in Richardson.
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13: The New South Wales Nationals upper house member Nicole Overall, the decision made by the ACT government to phase out the use of reticulated gas. 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
17: Yeah, it is. Thanks for your company. Nice to be with you as we start a new week together. It is Monday, September 21. Hope you will. Hope you had a good weekend. And I guess depending on which football team you cheer for, or none, you either had a very, very happy weekend, or maybe one where, unfortunately, that's it for 2026. And as we West Tigers fans say, there's always next year. 131873. If you want to have your say about anything today, you can send me a text, of course, 0460 873 873. Pretty warm weather up and down the eastern seaboard. I was expecting the drive into work today to be rather easy, but in fact there was a fair bit of traffic around. I thought everyone would be at the beach or, you know, working from home or an RDO or something, whatever's the modern economy story, but no, it seemed, well, people were certainly on the road. Maybe they were heading from where they live to the beach. I don't know. Emails, 4bc.com.au or 2gb.com. Click on the feedback icon. Later in the program, Philip Ruddock, our former Immigration and Multicultural Affairs Minister, I think I'm right in saying our longest-serving Immigration Minister. Philip's got a book out. It's called Nation Building, How Immigration Made Australia. And it's rather timely that it's released at the moment because we are in the middle of a very big immigration debate. And the argument from all sides, except the Greens now, is how low can we go? Like limbo policy. How low can we go while still maintaining balance? Now, the coalition are yet to formally announce their entire policy. And it might be interesting to get Philip Ruddock's take on where he thinks his old party should go. But we know what Labor want to do. We know what One Nation claim they would do if they were in power. Let's see. And it's going to be up to you, the voter. Anyway, Philip, reflecting on years and years of parliamentary service and how he came to his opinions on what can be a very difficult and rather thankless portfolio, let's be honest, but one which is critical to the nation's success. So I'll speak to Philip Ruddock in the second hour of the program. Trent Nikolic will be with us, our motoring expert for Drive. In fact, I saw a story about, I think BYD were mentioned, but I'm not sure they're the only one here. Something to do with the wheels falling off. Yes, it says here in the Drive section of the Oz, BYD have issued their first mass recall as spare wheels fall off. Not good. So we'll have a chat to Trent about that, among other matters. Now, after 2 o'clock, I want to catch up with the Dolphins CEO, Terry Reader. And obviously the Dolphins are on a tear this year. They might well make it through to the grand final. Not bad for a club that's only been in the big league for 4 years. Extraordinary story. But they've got a very strong fan base. Everything seems to be going well there. But there was this story that we did touch on last week, that the NRL will eventually go to a 20th franchise. And when they do, the big debate is, well, where should that be? Now, there are people around Toowoomba saying, well, we should have it. And there's a bit of money backing a consortium there, about $1 billion worth, I think. So, you know, financially, they'd be pretty flush. I think there's also some talk around Logan, but I might be mistaken there. The NRL seem to be throwing out some whispers about a second New Zealand team. Of course, New Zealand's a different story to Papua New Guinea, but having seen the great support that the Warriors have received as the New Zealand Warriors, not now just the Auckland Warriors, whether New Zealand has the fan base to sustain two NRL teams, not sure. I'll get Terry's take particularly on a fifth Queensland franchise, because there is some concern, I suppose, that we could be diluting the competition at the first grade level anyway. Of enough quality players, and therefore, if you know, you spread the Vegemite a bit thin over the toast, as it were, each club underperforms to their potential. That's the theory. Whether that's true in practice, whether that's what the Dolphins top brass think is going to be the case, I don't know. But we'll find out when we speak to Terry. Also, obviously, get his take on what's coming up this weekend. And also, as I touched on a little earlier, there is a couple of stories bouncing around about something completely random, but I thought we would look into it today, and that is simply the question, do animals grieve? Do animals grieve? I mean, you know, we humans say we're the top of the food chain and we're the most evolved species, and that's probably, I think that's right. I mean, animals aren't creating artificial intelligence. Okay. But that's not to say that once you start to take a little cream off the top, that a lot of our fellow species on this planet don't have some things in common with us, including when it comes to the emotional spectrum. Now, there was a story recently about a whale mother who was seen, I think it was circling, essentially, for a long period of time, the body of her stillborn calf. And the theory is, because you can't interview these creatures, obviously, so the theory is it was a process of mourning, of grieving the loss, which seems terribly natural, but there again, we almost as humans seem surprised that animals would do something similar than that which we would do in similar circumstances. But I think we all have stories where we have seen, be they mammals or birds or whatever, I'm not sure about reptiles and arachnids, but maybe they do, I don't know, grieving the loss of a loved one, their partner, the child, whatever it happens to be. So I'll speak to an expert about all of that from Griffith University and get a bit of the scientific evidence, as it were, around that later in the show. So all of that and more. Stay with us, always wanting to hear from you. 131-873, the open line number. It's 16 past 12. Well, look, over the weekend, I caught up with the latest episode from Bill Maher's program in the US. I mean, I like Bill's sense of humour. And, look, he's a Democrat, and I wouldn't be, but he's certainly alert to the idiocy of the very left-wing element of that party, the so-called Democratic Socialists. And, look, he's not afraid to skewer them at every opportunity. I find his commentary good. And his latest editorial got me thinking, because it was sort of in a disarmingly funny way. He made a very serious point about the rise of AI and the unassociated yet simultaneous mountain of debt that we are all being asked to shoulder. Now, put simply, he joked that all this talk about artificial intelligence coming to destroy humanity is probably a good thing, because it might be the only way humanity can escape from its financial obligations. Now, obviously he wasn't being, well, I don't think he was being serious when he suggested we just let the algorithms do us in, because we'll soon be in a position where we find ourselves unable to pay our debts. But the point is well made nonetheless. You see, he hit on something that both the left and the right don't want to talk about anymore. And of course, anyone who does finds themselves isolated in political circles. But I agree with Bill Maher on this. Let's not forget what AI might be capable of for just a moment, but let's also stop channeling our inner Terminator and instead let us get serious about a real problem that has been brewing since the 1980s and, of course, now threatens to devour global markets and with them the very basis of modern economics, and that is debt. I mean, just consider this for a moment. Global debt has now reached $348 trillion. That's 348 with 12 zeros behind it. Or put another way, almost $40,000 for every person. But of course, the very young and the very old aren't working. So the fiscal burden per working age person would be over double that figure. And then, of course, we've got to remember that in many parts of the world, the average annual income is minuscule compared with ours, not to mention the fact that the majority of that borrowing wouldn't be from the developing world as it is. And so, again, the debt burden on the affluent Western percentage of the global population would be astronomical. And the thing about that 348 trillion number is that it's growing faster than predicted and now coming into contact with rising interest rates. Of course, in Australia's case, I was only reading this morning that close to $170 billion of cheap COVID debt is about to be rolled over into such a higher interest rate environment, of course costing taxpayers, you, at least $7.7 billion more in interest bills per annum. I mean, obviously, our total debt story is one that got a few column inches a month or so ago when it crashed through that psychological barrier of $1 trillion for the very first time. But irrespective of that unfortunate milestone, the begging bowls were straight back out from a variety of sectors and industries determined to get their slice of government largesse. As Chris Yuleman said the other week, every subsidy has its rationale, every law its justification, every scheme its supporters, but the cumulative effect is what counts, and globally, I think we're starting to see that finally come to the fore. Now, Australia clearly has its financial troubles, and many of them will be outlined today in this intergenerational report, any moment now, in fact. More about that shortly. But if we think our problems are acute, then spare a thought for the United States. As we speak, America's national debt has just surpassed the $40 trillion barrier, US dollar barrier. And to illustrate the disproportionate debt burden for wealthier economies that I touched on earlier, that means every American is collateral to the tune of $117,000 US dollars. Now, of course, in the case of the United States, this is a debt-to-GDP reading equivalent to that carried at the height of World War II, but it's minus the World War and the industrial turbocharge that such an effort required. And despite pledging to rein a lot of it in, Trump has only added to the escalation with tax cuts coupled with increased government expenditure. Now, yes, there was a lot of noise around Elon Musk's Doge, but you see, in the scheme of things, that was all small fry, similar to the coalition's plan out here to rein in debt before the last election, which kept mentioning the voice referendum as being the big cost saving that they'd identified. But what the United States and Australia, and indeed most of Europe, need to get under control aren't those little peripheral things. They're the big, long-term, baked-in spending commitments that are no longer affordable with demographic shifts and flatlining productivity. And more than that, we all have to stop committing to even more new schemes that only add to the weight of economic exposure, such as loosely defined parameters for the NDIS, universal childcare, wage subsidisation, and ideologically driven energy programs that just fuel inflation. Now, the American debt story is obviously bad news for Americans, but it's also bad news for those of us who are her allies and the beneficiaries of her military umbrella, the Pax Americana. You see, Trump has demanded nations like Australia spend more on their own defence, and for good reason, because the taxpayers of Idaho and West Virginia simply can't carry the weight of the Western Hemisphere security guarantee on their own anymore. And although the American economy remains robust and innovative and at the cutting edge of the emerging technological revolutions, even it can only carry on so long before the chickens come home to roost. Now, the interest bill on American government debt is now $2.8 billion per day. Per day. The bond markets are also starting to price in higher interest payments, only adding to the financial burden down the track. But you see, despite 81% of American voters apparently saying that they want the president and the Congress to spend more time addressing the debt, I suspect nowhere near 1 or 8 in 10 voters actually want to know what that would look like in reality. See, what government payments that they'd have to go without, what employment sectors would start to lose their subsidies, all of that, they don't want to know. That is to say, when it starts to get real and money and benefits start to get removed, most people get pretty wobbly at the legs. And likewise here in Australia. Many of us claim we want governments to balance the books and for the nation to live within its means. But of course, for that to happen, we'd have to hit reverse on the ballooning welfare state that we've built up over the past 50 years. We'd have to rein in the NDIS and probably the age pension. We'd need to means test every government payment, shrink the public service, eliminate duplication between the Commonwealth and the states, and a whole lot more besides. And look, I'm just not convinced that a politician who took such a message to the electorate would receive much of a mandate. Just ask Tony Abbott and his 2014 lifters and leaners budget. You see, I know these sorts of economic issues can seem dry, if not aloof, to certainly many voters, but they matter. They really matter. And in a few minutes, the latest intergenerational report will be handed down by the Treasurer, and it'll show an unbroken line of spending exceeding revenue until the 2060s. I mean, that should make Australians stand up and take note, because we keep prefacing housing policy with the language of intergenerational fairness. We also talk about the energy transition with references to leaving our children a greener and more sustainable planet, whether that's right or not. But seldom do we acknowledge that we skip over such benevolence when it comes to the budget. Too many decisions are being made today that are paid for with the debt bondage of the people of tomorrow. And as Chris Richardson said in the Fin Review today, and I quote, "Australia has been good at saying yes to people, but we've also said no to the things that help make our people more productive, such as keeping the economy flexible." Now, the result of that multi-decade habit means that every Australian is now $14,500 poorer than we were forecast to be when the very first intergenerational report was released by Peter Costello in 2002. In other words, although talking about debt and deficits in economic matters like productivity can be fairly dull, they are nonetheless quantifiable. They're measurable in GDP per person, debt per person, interest payments on the pile of accumulated debt and inflation, all made worse
16: by reckless spending and declining productivity. And you see, that is Australia's big problem. We are no longer productive. And although it isn't by design, it is a consequence of many decisions that have too often put life ahead of work in the old work-life balance. As the Financial Review makes clear today, productivity is now 25% below the original projection under Costello, 25%. And that is simply because successive governments and those who vote for them, you and me, have continuously shunned the necessary reforms. Now again, if we're serious about all of this, we'd vote for those who were willing to prescribe the required medicine. But I guess we've got to ask, do any of those politicians exist anymore?
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16: All right, we're together on a Monday. Stacks of feedback. Let's get through it. 131 873, the open line number if you want to have a chat. G'day, Phil.
27: Hello, Michael. How are you?
16: Good, mate. Thank you. I'm well.
27: Michael, you talk about all this massive debt. Who do we owe it to? Who does the world owe it to?
16: Well, essentially to each other. That's the simple answer.
27: If you owe money, how can you lend money?
16: Because you print it, you create it. That's what the Reserve Banks do. So they don't have to back it with the gold standard or anything. Right? So they just print money, quantitative easing. Print money, throw it into the economy, and I suppose you'd say justify it or empower it. Through circulation. And then you've got bonds and IOUs, and then there's private lending as well, of course. But the way that money is created is different than it was hundreds of years ago.
27: Oh, okay. Well, thank you for the explanation. I'm still confused, but That's not unusual. Thank you.
16: Well, it's... Phil, everybody's... I'm confused because I simply don't understand how the world can slosh around with, what was it, $380 trillion of debt or something and just carry on. I mean, it seems insane. In the past, there were these stories about, we'll forgive the debt of this African economy or something, whatever. But when you're talking about the debt of the United States, who has the reserve currency of the world, the world's largest economy, I mean, it's a different story. It's not this tiny little former colony in Africa. this is a big deal. Now, we're not in the same position, but we're doing our best to catch up with them. Our economy is markedly smaller than the American economy, less productive and less nimble. So, okay, their debt is a massive problem, but ours is a growing problem, and we don't have the advantages they have, and we're not alone. I mean, the French, France still has a seat on the Security Council. I don't understand how that's possible. Really, I have no idea in the scheme of things why they're there, but nonetheless, they are. They haven't run a budget surplus since 1974. So they have been living beyond their means for more than half a century continually. Now, according to the world markets, they're still solvent. So this is modern monetary theory meeting that... I just suspect it's getting to the point where no one actually wants to call the bluff. But then, without getting too philosophical, what's the point of money? What's the point of money? Thank you for the call, Phil. Steve, hi.
1: Yeah, hey, how you doing, Michael?
16: Good, mate.
1: I want to play devil's advocate here. Now, the majority of the world debt is run by the World Monetary Bank or the World Monetary Fund, the WMF. Now, the majority shareholder in that, over 70%, is China. Now, what would happen if the world's Western economy said, right, we're wiping our debt, and what we would be paying in interest, we're now starting to contribute to our own economies. In other words, the $2 billion each day that the Americans own, they start putting it into their own debt. Because the debt is only that on paper.
16: Well, this because is it. No, that's right. Owns, yes, it's not knocked back owns, by gold. No.
1: That's right. So no one actually owns. It's a fictitious, a number that's pulled out of anyone's backside. Now, what I'm saying is what would happen if all the Western societies, the big 20, turn around, excluding China, and say, right, we're wiping the whole debt. We're now starting to put constraints on, like the Australian government did on the banks a number of years ago, and said, you are lending out of control. You now need to justify the loans you make. So everyone starts fresh. And that is what I believe is going to happen eventually. It's just going to take the guts to actually take that step forward. And all these debts that are being pulled out of the air are going to say, bang, it's like the Reserve Bank turning around in maybe tomorrow or whenever it's going to be and say, right, we're sticking the interest rates up by another 0.25%. Well, guess what? If that happens, the banks stick up their interest rates, which means they start making record profits again.
16: Yeah, it's a cycle. It's a cycle. Yeah, that's right. Look, I'm not sure because I'm not an expert, Steve. So I simply don't know what the total ramification of a debt amnesty would be. But look, the Americans owe money to a lot of people, as do we. But also, a lot of people owe us money. Vice versa. So how that all comes out in the wash, I have no idea. What impact that would then have on the US currency, the US dollar as the reserve currency of the world, I don't know. I mean, these are things for the Milton Friedmans of this world, not the Michael McLarens. But it's an interesting thing to ponder. And the very fact that we are pondering it, I think, speaks about the volume of the problem that we've built. Thank you for your call, Steve. I'll get other people who might be better qualified than I to comment on all of that. Hi, Patrick.
2: Yes, hi, Michael. Look, the previous caller had it about right because China's been lending money around the world, and if they decide to pull in that money, I mean, I'm sure they're collecting some of the interest on that.
16: Yeah.
2: But if they decide to pull in that money, they could send a lot of countries into recession, and then eventually the whole thing starts to collapse a bit like that.
16: Well, we've seen it. We've seen it with Sri Lanka, with the Chinese.
2: That's right.
16: Debt trap diplomacy. I mean, it's a little more difficult to do it to the United States, but with the smaller countries, they've worked it in their favour. Yes,
2: they could certainly do it with Australia or other countries. They could just say, "We want that debt paid," and that pushes us out because we have to start printing more money, and that's going to push us into inflation goes up, and we end up towards recession. So it's to do more to do with not so much with printing money at the moment, but to do with countries lending money to like China, to other countries, and then saying we can control you financially.
16: Well, and I think the other aspect of all of this, Patrick, was that during the called the heights or the depths of COVID, when interest rates were 0.1% here and virtually zero, and in fact, I think they were negative in the EU at one point. Yeah, you know, people, the reserve banks were printing money because the idea of having to pay it off was so easy because there was almost, you know, dollar for dollar, was hardly any interest. But of course, we got drunk on the debt, quantitative easing or whatever they called it, and we didn't pay back the loans. In fact, we just doubled down, and now the interest rate story globally is a very different one, and so these are being refinanced at 4% and 5%, not 0.5%, and all of a sudden, you know, it's serious.
2: So we've got to start pulling in all this spending that's going on, and they're having a go at NDIS, which is good, and also not only that, but also catch up the fraud characters in NDIS, but also start to cut back on this throwing this money around in welfare.
16: No, I agree.
2: I just think we need to pull the money in a bit, you know, trade it in.
16: So yeah, it's got to happen. It's got to happen because at some point, as you say, the music might stop and we'll be left without the chair. Thank you for the call, Patrick. We'll take a break. More in a moment.
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16: Plenty of texts coming through as well. Thank you for those. Russ says the world's debt. China seems to be controlling the nation's books. Makes one wonder if COVID was started in China. Well, it was started in China. I mean, whether it was deliberate or an accident, that remains the subject of debate in books, so on and so forth. But that's certainly where it started. Wuhan or thereabouts. Was it the wet market? Was it the lab? Probably the lab. But by crikey, we paid a price. But again, you know, the Chinese didn't tell us how to react to COVID. We reacted in the same way that many other nations reacted. And I think in the wash, most would admit we overreacted. Now, like all things, will we learn that lesson for next time? Because there will be a next time. The world is a smaller place than ever before. You've got animals and things moving all over the place. I mean, think about all the diseases that have infiltrated Australia in the last decade, from varroa mite through to all these other things. You know, these are happening with greater frequency, not because we've taken our eye off the ball, but because it's just the nature of the volume of movement now. People and goods, very difficult to keep them out. And so, you know, the next pandemic, yeah, it'll come. It'll come. 131873. Jason, hi.
12: Oh, good afternoon, Michael. How are you?
16: I'm well. Hope you're going well.
12: Oh, I'm great. Look, I just thought I'd bring up about your grieving animals comment. And
16: yeah.
12: Look, I had two brothers and sisters and security dogs obviously looking after a compound. And one morning I come in and something had obviously upset the dogs, and the female had jumped the barbed wire fence and it embowed itself on top of the fence and naturally passed away. And the brother basically sat by that fence and starved itself to death. And the vet said to me it died of a broken heart.
16: How about that? Yeah. It doesn't surprise me. We don't talk or think about this much, but, you know, it seems terribly natural, doesn't it?
12: Yeah, just wouldn't move from that spot and just sat there, wouldn't eat, wouldn't move, wouldn't do anything and just starved itself to death. And we tried everything and the vet unfortunately said it's going to die of a broken heart, and I couldn't quite understand it at the time, but now I do.
16: Yeah. Well, people do the same. You know, when one person really loves the other person and that person leaves this earth, you know, people react differently. Sometimes they pick themselves up and carry on, and then it's very common, isn't it, that, you know, if grandpa dies, grandma dies within a year, it's just human nature. And I can't see why it would be different for animals.
12: Yeah, it's no difference at all. It's just a truly amazing thing, but a very upsetting time too.
16: Yeah, very confronting. Thank you for sharing the story, Jason. I appreciate that. Hello, Kerry.
13: Hello, my friend. How are you?
16: Good. Nice to hear your voice. And I got your note in the mail, by the way.
13: You have?
16: I have, yes. I've seen everything, including recommendations from the State Parliament. I mean, you've been everywhere.
13: Yeah, you see, I've been an active boy in my old age. I'm 85, going 86, but I'm still full of life and kicking.
16: Good. Well, don't stop being an active boy, Kerry, whatever you do, all right?
13: Right now, I prepare 132 letters, which I have to, take to Parliament House in about 1 week's time.
16: Yes.
13: It's about the vaccine industry review that started 1st of August 25 and finished 1st of August 26 without talking about the injustices happened to people like me and others who used to hold perpetual taxi licenses.
16: Yes. So, well, Kerry, my advice is keep it very simple for them. Keep it very simple, you know. Don't overcomplicate the message, okay?
13: No, I'm not. But I also highlighted on this letter been disparity between taxi perpetual unrestricted taxi license and what the hire car people receive. We receive 150,000 and they got 178. Mind you, the value of our license, because the government was sold unrestricted taxi license up to $420,000,
16: mm-hmm.
13: and they gave us back 150, and they gave to hire car people 178,000, and their license never got value more than 150,000.
16: Yeah, look, it's I suppose now a bit of an old debate, but it's still very relevant for those that had the license plates. And I know you're calling in New South Wales. Each state had a different response to this, but yeah, the arrival of Uber and how that all worked. We chose a certain path in Australia, and other places around the world chose different paths. Some chose the same path, and the truth is we're never going back. Uber's not going to be run out of town. But whether the compensation certainly wasn't adequate, whether it was fair, considering the nature of free market economics, that's a debate that you are well and truly entitled to keep fighting. Kerry, always lovely to hear from you. Stay in touch and let me know how you go. I'd be very interested indeed. 131873. Hello, Jeanette.
14: Hi, how are you, Mike?
16: I'm all right. How are you?
14: Good, good. Look, I'm a veterinarian, retired now.
16: Yeah.
14: But over my prolonged career, I came across many examples of animals grieving for their lost owners, grieving in sync with their owners, and also one of my own had two horses that had lived together. I'd owned for about 20 years and I had to put the big old fella down, and I left him in the paddock with the mare until she walked away from him after about half an hour, 40 minutes.
16: Mm.
14: And she really, she never was the same again after that as well too. And another one I had with a chap with a Jack Russell came in. He just lost his wife after 40 days sitting with her in the hospice, and she finally passed away. And he came in saying the dog hadn't been eating, hadn't been anything, and we talked about it at length. And by the end of the session, the dog sat down and ate a treat off him. Because he was grieving with his owner for his other owner.
16: Of course, yeah.
14: And it was very, very obvious. And so I've always approached that aspect with animals, and it's just a matter of making clients aware of their animals grieving and adapting to it. But there are times where some animals just won't respond at all. But that's
16: as is the case with some people, right?
14: I mean,
16: it's just they're sentient creatures. And I, the reason I want to talk about it later is, there was that interesting story as the catalyst for this, but I think it's something we don't think about very much. We've got a lot to think about, so we don't have time to do everything, of course. But, you know, I think too often we just sort of dismiss animals as being sort of the second tier of living creature, whereas I'm sure they share so many emotional similarities with us that perhaps when we're not thinking, we don't give them credit for.
14: That's right, and that's exactly what I found, and if you made people aware of it, it actually did help the animal in the long run and themselves.
16: Does it also change the way that people, we own pets, the way that they interact with their pets, they discipline their pets? Do you think if people get a better understanding of how the brain is ticking over, that maybe we will change some of the way that we interact with our pets?
14: Most definitely. I think people need to take not so much of where they tend to anthropomorphize stuff. I hate that word.
16: Yeah, We don't want to turn them into humans.
14: They're animals.
16: Yeah.
14: But if they see them as an animal, but as a sentient animal who's a part of their family and should be involved in the grieving process, or any process in regards like major changes in the household, I've seen that happen as well with the animals presented with real symptoms, and then you talk about it and then find out what the elephant in the room is in regards to it. I mean, I used to spend a lot of time questioning and asking questions, which is lost a little bit in modern day veterinary medicine, where they tend to rely more on testing and things like that. Mm. Whereas I came from the old school where you do intuitive questioning beyond the scope of what you think you need. And you'd be surprised how often you can find that point where you think, ha, maybe something's there.
16: Yeah, you see, Jujette, I've got to fly because I've got a break, but I just want to ask you one more with your old vet hat on. You know, we hear all the time now about cats and dogs being prescribed, you know, animal versions of Prozac and the like because they're stressed and they're all over the place. But then, you know, would you, under your approach, then look at the owners? And, I mean, if they're all going haywire, think that some of that probably does rub off on the pets?
14: Oh, look, you've just opened a can of worms with me. It's probably why I don't practice anymore, because I have never, ever prescribed Prozac or any other mood-altering drugs. I always try to look at modifying behaviour first.
16: I think Jeanette's phone's just dropped out. Jeanette, appreciate that call. Thank you. It is 9 to 1. More after this.
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6: Jim Chalmers, the Treasurer, outlining this intergenerational report. It looks 40 years into the future, essentially, right? And the first one was 2002, and I think it's sort of a five-yearly update. So Peter Costello was the first, and now Chalmers is doing the latest one. It, as I said, it's a sea of red until the 2060s, which is a terrible situation. But nonetheless, in that speech today, we were told that, and I haven't been able to listen to much of it, but we were told that Chalmers had warned that the increasingly unequal and divided world is part of a bigger fraying of the intergenerational promise of better times. Now, okay, but I mean, is that really the case, that the world is now increasingly unequal? Compared with what? I mean, I'd argue the world has never been more equal. It's not to say it is equal, but I'd argue it's never been more equal. I mean, look at the advances of the poor in places like China and Southeast Asia. Look at the advances of women in the West and many other places. Look at the rise of India and other economies. I mean, educational attainment, access to technology and healthcare and drinking water. And this, we have made enormous progress over the last 50 years.

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2: A sunny day in Canberra, possible showers later atop a 22. From the Capital Radio Newsroom, good afternoon. I'm Jeff Tyler. The Treasurer will soon offer a sneak peek into Australia's economic future when he unveils the latest intergenerational report. The Australian National University will host Jim Chalmers when he delivers his second report since becoming Treasurer. Dr. Chalmers will argue Labor's recent budget changes have eased the tax burden on working families, opening the door for additional relief. He'll highlight a rise in life expectancy over the next 40 years to 86 for men and almost 90 for women, but warns an ageing population and slowing birth rate will strain public finances. The Treasurer will also emphasise AI as a central driver of economic growth, promising immense productivity gains alongside significant risks. In other news, the debate continues over migration in our country. Following the federal government's changes to reach the net migration target of 225,000 within 2 years by tightening various visa classes, those on a working holiday will have to enter a ballot if they plan to stay beyond a year, while there will be more stringent criteria for skilled and student visas. Chris Gatfield, General Manager of the ACT branch of the Australian Hotels Association, says these changes could negatively impact the workforce.
3: Like other labour-intensive industries, hospitality

0: We rely heavily on migration to fill those critical gaps in our local workforce. And the reality is that Canberra is home to around 20,000 international students, 2,000 skilled migrant workers, about the same number of working holiday makers. They're a really, really critical part of our workforce. So restricting those numbers when the industry really, really needs them actually doesn't really make any sense to me.
1: From today, e-cargo bikes join the Sustainable Household Scheme, helping Canberrans save on their weekly fuel costs while reducing their environmental footprint. T-Priest Willamott has more.
2: The ACT government say e-cargo bikes provide households with a realistic alternative to a second car, maintaining the flexibility needed for day-to-day activities. Since 2021, the Sustainable Household Scheme has helped more than 26,000 households save over $178 million through reduced household bills and fuel savings. The scheme provides low-interest loans from $2,000 to $20,000, helping eligible Canberrans improve their household energy efficiency and purchase low-emissions transport options. The regions of Belconnen and Tuggeranong account for 55% of all loans, with Canberra's outer suburbs benefiting most from the scheme. Tia Priest-Willamott, Capital Radio News.
1: And a Yass couple have had a great start to their week, waking up to the news that they've won $20,000 a month for the next 20 years. The couple holding the only Division 1 winning entry in the Set for Life draw. The couple say they're still deciding what to do with the prize, but they're thinking about travelling, spoiling the pets and helping their kids out.
3: Sports update.
1: Well, the Newcastle Knights coach Justin Holbrook isn't interested in discussing referee decisions following their 12-10 upset of the Warriors in the semi-finals. Referee Ashley Klein was peppered with beer cans after full time at Eden Park. Holbrook says his side deserved the victory.
4: The Warriors have had a great year. They were enormous. It was not much in the game, but I want to thank our players. You know, we played with 100-odd fans here out of 50,000 and we knew how many fans were watching back home, so I'm really happy with the win.
1: And the Brisbane Lions will look to use Lachie Neale's clean record when it fronts the AFL tribunal to challenge his ban for striking. If unsuccessful, he will miss the grand final. That's the latest from the Capital Radio newsroom.
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1: Sunny day, possible showers later, a top of 23, an overnight low of 4, a cloudy day tomorrow and a top of 16. Wednesday, partly cloudy, 22. Thursday, partly cloudy, 25. Friday, partly cloudy and a top of 27.
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16: Now, across Australia. 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
17: Yes, let's get back into it. Hour number two, nice to be with you. 131873, that open line number. I got to give it to the Queensland Police Service. They know how to send out a great press release. And we were only speaking about plovers of all things the other day. Well, the plovers are back. A plucky plover, apparently. It says here that Edmonton police had their feathers ruffled during a bizarre traffic intercept in Warree. On Sunday, officers intercepted a motorcycle rider on Ray Jones Drive for the purpose of a license check and a roadside breath test. Well, while speaking with officers, a pesky plover intervened, targeting Constable Stork. And they say in brackets, yes, that is her real name. As the rider was being subjected to the RBT, the plover gave Constable Stork a warning and swooped her. No one, including those of the feathered variety, was injured during the interaction. Far North Police and Wildlife will be conducting high-visibility patrols as part of Operation Spring Break. It's cracking down on dangerous driving behaviours during the school holidays. Queensland Police, it says here, urging all road users to make safe choices during the holidays by slowing down, driving to the conditions and taking responsibility for their own decisions when behind the wheel. But then they finish with a boom-tish moment. They say motorists are being warned that officers can be anywhere, anytime and may bring some beaked backup. Yeah, not only in Australia, but, you know, you've got the swooping plovers targeting Constable Stork. True story. 131873, the open line number. 1:09. Now, as you know, last week, Home Affairs Minister Tony Burke unveiled the government's long-awaited immigration policy. And despite making what I thought was a pretty outlandish claim that immigration is not really the cause of the housing crisis, instead blaming Australians, essentially, for choosing to live with fewer people per household. That went down like a lead balloon. Burke did go on, though, to outline plans to make changes to visa rules for international students and backpackers, as well as changing the points test that surrounds skilled migration. Now, of course, it's an effort to meet the government's target for net overseas migration, which they outlined in the budget. They think it should be 245,000 this year, down to 225,000 next financial year. Now, most would say that still seems a long way above the long-term average. And, of course, One Nation and the Coalition have their own targets. But we're yet to see the Coalition's total policy package. One Nation have outlined theirs. Pretty swinging cuts. I mean, the truth is Australia is a nation built on migration. The European experiment arrived here thanks to migration. The economy has been built thanks to migration. Australia without migration would look absolutely nothing like it does today. That's just a fact. The issue, though, for the average Australian is the numbers. How many, how quickly, and where they settle. I think that's the truth. And then, of course, there is the, I suppose, the side dish of cultural assimilation. And that goes to whether the multicultural experiment works or it doesn't. But I guess it all comes down, what I'm saying is it all comes down to the right kind of migration. Migration that fuels productivity rather than detracts from productivity, grows the economy rather than stagnates it, builds a cohesive society rather than challenges it. It's not an easy landing to exercise. But one person who knows a lot about the importance of that calibration is our longer-serving immigration minister, Philip Ruddock. Now, of course, Philip oversaw the immigration portfolio from 1996 when the Coalition came to power all the way through till 2003 under the Howard government. Today, he's releasing his political memoir. It's called Nation Building, How Immigration Made Australia. and there are some very compelling parts to it. It does make, I think, for timely reading. I'm very pleased to say Philip Ruddick is with me on the line. Philip, lovely to speak to you again. It's been quite a while. Thank you for your time.
18: Forgive me, I'm always available.
17: Well, forgive me for not asking then. All right, chapter two.
18: I didn't say that.
17: I know. We don't want to verbally chat. Chapter two is titled My Own Evolution in Immigration. And having read it, it was, I guess, in many ways, the first part of that chapter, the story of most Australians of your vintage, growing up in the suburbs. You were in the northern areas of Sydney, pretty Anglo-Celtic, and you went to Barker College. That makes two of us. But you said at one point, you became the MP for Parramatta, and your understanding of, I guess, the social makeup, the fabric of Australia, naturally changed because Parramatta was a very different place to Thornlie in those days. But then you went on to add another part to this, and this was interesting. You said you did a lot of individual travel to places like Afghanistan, to Asia, to see for yourself the challenge of displaced people. And I think you said that was something that many of your colleagues never did, not because they didn't care, but because there wasn't much in it for them and their career progression. Well, why did you do it?
18: Well, I was asked by Dr. Malcolm Mackay. I don't know whether you're old enough to remember him, but he was the member for Evans, and he was the head of the Presbyterian Church, I think, in Sydney. And he got together with Kim Beazley Sr. And encouraged me to take an interest in an organisation called Moral Rearmament. They were in Geneva, or outside of Geneva. They would meet there regularly, and they would bring people together to talk about how you resolve issues that may enable people to live together. They played a particularly important part in South Africa in advance of the first democratic elections in South Africa. They were busily working in Zimbabwe, where they had to cope with similar issues between the African populations and the migrant populations that had settled in those areas. Mm-hmm. They did provide very significant challenges, and Moral Rearmament was working on other issues, and one of them was in relation to Cambodia. And you may or may not remember the issues in relation to Cambodia when the regime had been essentially changed from a Western democracy to a communist-inspired organisation out of Vietnam. And what we wanted to try and do was bring together people like Prince Sihanouk, who'd been head of the monarchy of Cambodia at the time, the Western values that were implicit in some of the other organisations. We wanted them to have a role, as well as those imposed by the Vietnamese. And we brought together people to Geneva, to Co in Switzerland, and we had discussions where we tried to bring people together. I travelled into Cambodia, into Vietnam, Laos. I went and saw the refugee camps in which people were placed, and it was very, I guess, important for me to deal with those sorts of issues. It's something that I've still had a passion for. One of the groups of people today at our event were the representatives of the Rohingya, the people who have been displaced out of Myanmar and have fled to Cox's Bazar in Bangladesh.
17: Yes.
18: And their representatives were at the function. We had at our event today people you would not have heard of, but they are the people who had fled Pakistan, and they have a unique Muslim-based church out at Marsden Park in Sydney, and the people have been great Australians. In fact, one of the young men who worked in the Bondi shootings to constrain the individuals involved and lost his life was from the Ahmadiyyan community, and they were represented at this function again today. They are Australians who've made a significant role in populating Australia in our refugee and resettlement programs.
17: You do write in the book, of course, about how the Howard government, and you were the immigration minister, tried to recalibrate, I think I can say, recalibrate the immigration portfolio from one focused on family reunion, as it sort of was, toward one where skilled migration was at its core. Some would look back, though, Philip, and say that process, and that certainly allowed a lot of the universities to bring in lots of students and so on and so forth, really laid the groundwork for some of the numerical challenges that we face today in the immigration portfolio. You've heard that accusation before. How do you bat it back?
18: Well, I don't know that I have heard it before. The point I would make is that if you look at the immigration program as it was run before we came into office in 1996, it had been very much family reunion based, and you were bringing people in, particularly parents, where they'd never paid taxes in Australia, never contributed to the growth of our economy, but were in expectation that they'd be able to look after their families that were here and go on an Australian pension for which they had never contributed. And you had a program where family reunion dominated it to the extent that it was 70 to 80% of the program. And yet the people with skills that we needed to work in the areas in which there were shortages of skills weren't able to access Australia. Now, if you look at the work that's been done, and the person I'd commend you to look to is Avril Risby, who used to work as a senior departmental official. He's written a PhD recently on these issues. And he's made the point that Australia is younger and it has a more skilled population and is more productive as a result of the changes that were made at that time and the impact that they've had on the Australian economy. And our economy is performing better than any of the others. And if you look even at China and Japan, they're ageing faster than we are. We are younger and we're going to be more prosperous as a result of the program that's been administered over that time.
17: Yeah, a lot of people listening would say reskilled migration, that we constantly have this debate about needing to refocus, recalibrate the migration scheme on skills. We recently had years where over 400,000 people turned up in a net sense. That's now down to the high, very high 200,000s and coming down slowly. But nonetheless, there's been a very significant volume of manpower arrive in Australia, and yet the skills problems persist in construction, in aged care, in many parts of the economy. Why is that? Why does the skills challenge persist despite very significant intake?
18: Well, I think you've got to ask yourself about the way in which we train people, whether they get to the appropriate colleges and develop the skills here to be able to work in the Australian labour market. I think there are very many areas in which we could do a lot better. That's not to say that because you haven't been producing those people, you shouldn't get the skills you need through the immigration program.
17: 2001, it was a year that, as you say in the book, changed everything, not just for you and the government, but of course for the world. For the government, there was the Tampa events. For the world, we had September 11. There was also a federal election in that year, one that you guys looked like you were going to lose until events, you know, conspired to turn that around. But as you say, I think it was around page 86 to 88 or thereabouts in the book, you know, these weren't things that were predictable. These weren't things that could be planned for. The events arrived and you had to pivot. But, I mean, the date, August 26, 2001, I guess that was one of the most significant days in your political career.
18: Well, I certainly remember Tampa very well. I was having a quiet sleep and woken up early in the morning by Andrew Metcalf, who's become later a very senior bureaucrat and a greatly admired Australian for what he's been able to achieve in government administration in Canberra. But he'd been working in the Department of Immigration. He rang me to tell me that the ship had been given directions to rescue people at sea, and they were told that they should, Captain Renan was told he should take the people he had rescued to Indonesia, to the port of Merak. And he was essentially told by the large number of people he'd rescued at sea with a small crew that they didn't care what instructions he was getting from Australia. They expected to be taken to Christmas Island. And he turned his vessel around and brought it. And then we had the standoff off Christmas Island in which we then had to look for other ways to ensure that you can't essentially demand that you are brought to Australia and then expect that you're going to be accommodated ahead of those who have greater need. Look, I do make the point, and I made it when we're having discussions about Tampa. You know, my problem always about people smuggling is that I don't think the people who necessarily need help most in a refugee and resettlement program are those who've got money to pay people smugglers who put them at the front of the gate. In other words, you need to be able to identify the people who need help most and select those on that basis. We only take, well, at that time we were taking about 12,000 people a year, and yet you're talking about 30 or 40 million people who are displaced around the world. Who do you take? The ones with money to put at the front of the queue, or do you take those who you assess have the greatest need?
17: I think one of the, I agree with that, and of course I'll leave that as a rhetorical question because it should be self-evident, but the success, if I can put it that way, of the Howard, and I'll put the Ruddick name in here when we talk about immigration, the policy, was that people had a sense at least that order had been restored to the borders post Tampa. We had that immortal phrase, we will decide who comes to this country and the circumstances in which they come. And I think John Howard spoke that from the heart as much as off the teleprompter. And we saw an increase then in legal migration, government-assisted migration off the back of that, because people thought, well, look, you know, the illegal, the irregular arrivals have been sorted. We're now in a position where we control the show. But one of the aspects, of course, was that nobody really saw, and this came later, the illegal immigration coming through the airport gates. It's one thing to have television cameras on the back of a helicopter spotting a boat in the middle of the Timor Sea. It's another thing to be down there at Mascot or Brisbane Airport, you know, filing footage of people coming through the gates, a percentage of which on every flight seem to be coming to claim asylum, but aren't as obvious. I mean, is that something that sort of crept up on Australia a bit?
18: Yes, but it's a problem that emerged over time and has grown even more. And when you look at the numbers of people that are here in Australia at the moment and who are in the system, abusing it, in my view, I think the government should be looking at the way in which we deal with the appeal system. You know, the courts are overrun. The Ministry of Appeals tribunal bodies make decisions. Most of the people that put their claims in find they're rejected, but then they go off and lodge a further appeal and wait the time and further appeal and wait the time and then insist that they should be able to remain here in Australia. And even if they're not permitted to work, they inevitably do. It makes it a very difficult situation in accommodating those who have greater need.
17: With your expertise, can I ask you then, Philip, I mean, how do we stop it? Because the current government seems incapable.
18: No, I think we need to be looking very carefully at the review system, and I would certainly be challenging those who are in the parliament to pass legislation that would in fact constrain the extent to which the appeal system can be abused.
17: What about going after employers who are clearly paying these people's wages?
18: Well, if they're employing people who don't have permission to work, they ought to go after them.
17: I'm conscious of the time. We could talk a lot about this book, of course, but I just want to take you to page 87 before we wrap up, and that is...
18: You're doing better than me.
17: Okay. Page 87, you write, and I quote, "Immigration had to be understood as a nation-building portfolio." Now, I think today a lot of the discourse around immigration is framed instead as either a challenge or a burden.
18: Let me say, the most severe criticism I have to make of my former colleagues, Dutton and Morrison, is that they essentially put immigration as a function of another department, the Department of Home Affairs. And you had essentially the customs officers who'd been at the gate essentially taking over the selection of migrants and making decisions as to who is going to be able to stay and not stay. And in my view, the quicker we move back to having essentially an immigration portfolio with the responsibilities for immigration with one minister, the better it will be.
17: If you were to advise Angus Taylor, the current Liberal leader, all these years on, about what the Liberals' immigration policy should be, what would that advice be, Philip?
18: Well, look, it's a very complex area of policy, and I think you need to have people with sound judgments who are assisting you in relation to the way in which you conduct and implement the policy. One of the things I did when I was Immigration Minister was I reached out to those who had been in the portfolio before me, people like Gerry Hand, John Hodges, and I put them on an advisory committee to assist in the administration of the program. I don't think it ought to be a political exercise. It ought to be a political exercise in which you argue what is in the national interest. And in my view, giving us the skills we need to produce a younger society, a more prosperous country, is the best way to go. And while one never walks away from helping refugees, and we have been one of the largest per capita resettlers of refugees around the world, we can't take them all, and we need to do it with care and deliberation.
17: Just finally, on a personal note, because you touch on these aspects in the book, it's as much about personal reflections as also political ones, of course, but the portfolio that you held is a contentious one. I mean, let's not beat around the bush. People will love you for your decisions and others will, quite frankly, hate you. You took a bit of a personal toll all those years as immigration minister, did you not?
18: Well, if you can find it, let me know.
17: You're saying you didn't?
18: Look, I think my family suffered more than ever I did. But yes, we had the experience of people demonstrating outside our home. We had meetings that we went to which were interrupted. And there are some people who are inclined to even interrupt proceedings today. I mean, after we had finished my launch with Gladys Berejiklian in the chair, and it was a very formidable occasion, brought together many hundreds of people, some of them refugees. I thought it was a marvellous occasion, but at the end of the day, some people walking past thought it was appropriate to come and yell some at some of the people who were there. Not appropriate, but it did happen.
17: Yeah, I guess that's the rough and tumble of democracy. Whether it's right or wrong, it happens. Thank you for your time. As I said, nice to speak with you again, and I commend the book to people. It is a very interesting read. It's called Nation Building, How Immigration Made Australia. A very timely moment to release it, I would argue, considering the current debates as well. Philip Ruddick, again, thank you for your time.
18: Thank you. Pleasure to be with you, and happy to come back again.
17: Okay.
18: All the best.
17: We'll hold you to that. Thank you. Philip Ruddick, the former immigration minister.
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5: When you need to know, Canberra's news leader is 2CC.
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17: Okay, let's go to the newsroom. Maddie, hi.
4: Good afternoon, Michael. The Treasurer has delivered Australia's seventh intergenerational report, saying the country is well placed to seize the opportunities ahead, even in an uncertain world. A Sydney mother is expected to be charged with the murder of one of her three children and the attempted murder of the other two in the Blue Mountains. The Australian Science Teachers Association believes all Year 11 and 12 students should be forced to study STEM subjects, and the cricketing turf from the Gabba will be cloned and relocated to Brisbane's new stadium. At Victoria Park. It'll ensure the Gabba's tough to master conditions live on beyond the venue's demolition after the 2032 Olympics. In sport, the Brisbane Lions will look to use Lachie Neal's clean record when it fronts the AFL Tribunal to challenge his ban for striking. If unsuccessful, their former captain will be ruled out of the grand final against Fremantle. Thanks, Michael. There'll be more news and sport at 2.
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17: Sunny and 31 for Brisbane today, 27 at the airport, Beaudesert 34, 36 at Gatton. So it's warm today, top of 34 for Ipswich, Mount Gravatt 30 and 33 at Oxley. Tomorrow a little cooler, mostly sunny and 28, there could be some rain coming after that. Rocky today, sunny and 32, 28 at Gladstone, Billawheeler 35, but tomorrow the cloud clearing away, a top of 29, then a shower or two from Wednesday. Sydney, shower or two they reckon later in the day, most likely afternoon or evening, and evening. Top of 31, though, in the city, 32 for Terry Hills, 33 at Parramatta. Campbelltown, 29, Bondi the same today. Those showers could increase tomorrow, maybe 5 mil of rain for the city. Top of just 19 degrees. There's a difference. And then 22 on Wednesday. Canberra, 23. Sunny day, possible shower, though. Tuggeranong, 24. Cloudy tomorrow. Looks like it'll be dry, though. Top of just 16 degrees. Lithgow, 25 today with a shower or two. Orange, sunny and 21. Just a touch of cloud at Mudgee, 28. Bathurst, beautiful and 25. Drop or two later on for Katoomba and Springwood, 25 and 29, respectively. Shower or two tomorrow, just 11 degrees in Katoomba. At Lithgow. Okay, but then up to 20 she goes again on Wednesday with a shower or two. And Queanbeyan, last but not least, 23 and a possible late shower today. Goulburn, a bit of drizzle in 22. Yass, sunny today and 21. Just for those listening on 2GB, by the way, an update re the Hume. The Hume Highway closed in both directions at Maroola, and that's due to that grass fire approximately 2 clicks north of Highland Way. It was the highway closed southbound to traffic, but now currently both north and southbound traffic being held up. Smoke in the area may affect visibility. We'll keep you updated with any changes there. We'll take a break when we come back. All the latest with motoring and Trent.
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17: All right, well, let's talk motoring. There's a lot to get through. And if you've got a question for Trent, 131 873 is the most direct way. You can send me a text if you like, and I'll do my best to get it to him. 0460 873 873. Trent Nikolic, good afternoon.
31: Good afternoon. Good afternoon to all your listeners, mate.
17: Nissan, the small hybrid SUV that they've got, might be on the way here. Is that right?
31: Yeah, it's called the Nissan Kicks. And if you think about the size, Chery Tiggo 4, Hyundai Kona, and I think it's a compact SUV, one mm-hmm. size below small, effectively. Big step closer to being sold in Australia. It would be the Japanese brand's answer to more affordable compact SUVs from vehicles like Chery, MG, a few of them as well, because what it would do is it would sit below the Qashqai in the Nissan range. Kicks is a little easier to spell than Qashqai as well, which is a positive thing. But I think what's fascinating, and you're seeing a lot of this, and I've spoken to you about this before, is that if you look at Qashqai as Nissan's small SUV, it's a $50,000 proposition now. And in the face of Chinese brands that are selling cars, you know, for 15, 20 grand less than that in the same segment, puts Japan in a really difficult position to be able to sell these vehicles. So it looks like Kicks will come. In Europe, it was sold as a replacement. We had the Duke in Australia for a little while, J-U-K-E, and it was that weirdly shaped little thing.
17: I don't remember that one.
31: Yeah, if you look it up, I'm sure you'll remember, you will have seen one somewhere. In Australia, the Duke went on sale at just under $30,000. So this, the Kicks, was sold in Europe as a replacement for the Duke. So if they could get it on sale for less than $30,000, they might have, you know, something that Aussies would look at on their hands. And they need it because Nissan's in a precarious position.
17: Sure, many of them now are. I mean, look, Volkswagen, for goodness sake.
31: Oh, I know.
17: I mean, how's that happened? But, well, we know how it's happened. But, I mean, it's coming for all of them. Because of the BYDs of this world, I think I read the other just today, in fact, they're slashing their prices again.
31: Yeah.
17: Look, how they do it, I don't know.
31: Well, they do it because, and this is the issue with, often you'll hear me talk about pricing of Chinese vehicles, and I'll say to your listeners, let's put the philosophical argument to one side. The philosophical argument is that all these businesses are 50% state-owned.
17: Yes, so they're subsidised.
31: They're subsidised and heavily subsidised, and in a lot of instances, and I'm not targeting BYD with this, but in a lot of instances, they have come to Australia and taken market share by losing money because head offices told them to do that.
17: Isn't that what the WTO called dumping?
31: Exactly right. Exactly right. And you've even had the Chinese government now say to its manufacturers,
17: yes,
31: don't sell substandard vehicles in these markets, mechanically and in an engineering sense, because we don't want to get a bad name for selling crappy product. But the reality is it's not a level playing field because the likes of Mercedes-Benz or Toyota or, you know, Volkswagen, as you mentioned, they have to operate as a profit-making business. But if you've got heavily subsidised companies that don't need to do that, it's not a level playing field.
17: No, it's not. All right. 131873. Richard, what's your question for Trent?
2: Yes, hi, guys. Wondering about the Volkswagen Touareg. Is it going to be deleted or what? There seems to be some differing information about that.
31: I only know what you've seen, mate, which is that global production of the conventional internal combustion Touareg is winding down or ending. So there are final edition variants of it coming out.
2: Right.
31: So I think if you want to get your hands on one, you need to do it in the next sort of 12 to 18 months. And the reality is that this goes to what Michael was saying when he spoke about Volkswagen before, which is in certain markets around the world, if you use Europe as an example, they're being forced to produce electric vehicles or largely electric vehicles, even if they can't make money on them and even if the public doesn't really want them because they have to meet emissions targets. So, yeah, it will be phased out as we know it, mate.
2: Yeah, okay. Would you buy one?
31: Yeah, I would. I think Tiguan and Touareg, so Touareg's the large SUV, Tiguan medium, they're excellent products. They're really, really good. When you drive one, they feel like really good value.
17: You're
31: for
17: high
31: money.
17: Up off the ground.
31: Yeah, and beautifully built too.
17: Mm. Yep.
31: Yep.
17: All right, good question, Richard. Now, look, Louis, we might have to ban Louis.
31: What's he got for us?
17: We'll have a listen to this.
31: Yeah.
17: Mick McIntyre.
31: Yes.
17: I'm looking at buying a Haval Jolyon hybrid.
31: Right.
17: And trading in my HSV Club Sport GPX.
31: No, Louis.
17: Due to the petrol prices.
31: Louis.
17: What's your view on this one, Louis?
31: Yeah, Louis. Louis. Well, he went straight to the nickname for you. That's a bold move.
17: I don't mind that.
31: You're okay with that?
17: It's the idea of selling your club sport to get a Haval Jolyon.
31: Don't do it. The Haval Jolyon is, there's nothing intrinsically wrong with the vehicle. Some of the electronic systems are a bit of a pain in the neck, as a lot of these Chinese vehicles are. But it drives pretty well. It's pretty fuel efficient. But, geez, you're going to give up that HSV. And I'll tell you, in 5 years, you're going to be regretting that you did it. And, look, I've got no confidence in our government doing anything to make it happen, but petrol prices will come back down at some point. It won't be because the government does anything smart. It'll be because the war ends in the Middle East, the conflict ends, but petrol prices will come down. Hang on to it, Louis.
17: I just can't believe people contemplate that.
31: Louis, don't do it.
17: HSV Club Sport. Mm. Yeah, made here.
31: I know.
17: Beautiful car. Nice. Not doing it ever again.
31: No, nice loud V8.
17: Yeah. Look, I mean, I don't think too many heads are going to turn when the Jolyon goes
31: past. When he
17: rolls
31: into town in a Jolyon. No.
17: Yeah. Check that out, boys. All right. John, hello.
5: G'day, how are you going?
17: Mate, we're well. What's your question there?
5: Look, I know that the Nissan Patrol Y63 hasn't landed yet, but I thought Trent might know something about it. And if you were going to choose between the TIL Plus or a Land Cruiser 300 series,
31: yeah,
5: What are your thoughts?
31: Yeah, look, this is a really, really tough one, right? Because when you go back to comparing Patrol to 200 series, you had a V8 turbo diesel, V8 petrol, very similar vehicles. The Patrol was significantly more affordable. The new Patrol that you're talking about, which is going to get a new engine, a new driveline, all that kind of stuff, and be a significantly newer vehicle, is priced more comparatively. What I know about Patrol is what you know based on the specs. So it'll get a 3.5-litre twin-turbo V6 petrol engine, which will be very similar effectively to the twin-turbo diesel V6 that the Land Cruiser has in terms of performance and output and those kinds of things. And I suspect that TIL, which will be up near the top of the range, they're going to be 145,000, which is similar to top of the range 300 series. So two things, mate. Give me a chance to drive it here, which should be soonish. We'll be able to drive one in Australia.
17: Surely you're going to go to the Scottish Highlands or something.
31: I said here just to cover both bases. Yeah. Could be the Scottish Highlands. Yeah. And then we need to work out back to back whether it's a better product, the same sort of thing. My gut instinct with petrol is that if you're mainly around town and you're not doing super long distance touring or remote area, go with petrol over diesel. If you're going to do a lap of Australia, go with diesel over petrol. But let us drive them back to back and then I'll let you know.
17: Okay, got a few texts come in here from Aussie blokes.
31: Yep.
17: I've got Dave,
31: yep.
17: Terry, Mitch, all basically offering to buy that bloke's HSV
31: to
17: off
31: take
17: him.
31: It off
17: and they'll
31: his
17: give
31: hands.
17: Him they'll give him the
31: Havel. I like it. See, our listeners are good. They're good. It's very charitable of them.
17: Yeah,
31: they want to help.
17: They'll
31: help
17: buy
31: Louis
17: him
31: out.
17: The Havel as long as he just hands over.
31: They just want to help Louis
17: the club
31: out.
17: Sport.
31: Yeah, yeah. I'll take that thirsty V8 off your hands, and I'll give you a Havel.
17: In fact, Dave, the bus driver, says I'm happy to take Louis' HSV and drive him anywhere he wants.
31: Exactly, we just drive him around as a chauffeur. And Dave was a bus driver, so he knows what he's doing.
17: Yeah, maybe get the whole bus to yourself.
31: I'd let Dave drive me around.
17: I think he'd be a good driver.
31: He would.
17: A couple of questions about Subaru here. Someone wants to know: are they going to bring out a 7-seater?
31: I wouldn't be holding my breath for that. No, not anytime soon.
17: There was another one here. Hang on, a lot coming through. I'm just looking. The Subaru Forester Hybrid, yep. Value for money. That's from Jimmy.
31: Yeah, Jimmy, I like the Forester Hybrid. Now, Subaru's initial hybrid systems weren't actually efficient enough to justify buying them against the likes of Toyota, but the new Forester Hybrid is, and you get all of the good parts of Subaru ownership. So, yeah, I like that car.
17: All right, we'll take a break. More Trent after this.
11: John Stanley.
14: Netanyahu talked Donald Trump into attacking the regime in Iran. Well, it was a meeting where he said it would be done in 4 days. J.D. Vance wasn't so sure, but they decided to go ahead with it. Obviously, if you get rid of the regime, vaporise them and completely remove them, the world would be much better off. But it seems that the last 4 to 5 months has left everyone worse off, and certainly the people in Iran wondering what the hell's going to happen to them in the foreseeable future.
11: John Stanley. 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
2: Re the HSV v Havel debate. If it's not really a debate, conversation.
3: We've shut it down.
2: Yes. Okay. Yeah. Yes, it's finished. Yeah. But a few people have said, "Well, hang, what about just converting it to LPG?"
3: That is an option. Yeah. I've had a lot of people ask me about LPG over the last 12 months. The only issue with it that I see, Michael, is it's harder to find in service stations. So if you do convert your car to it, it's harder to find broadly than it used to be because, of course, taxis aren't LPG anymore. They're all hybrids. So, yeah, just harder to find. But, you know, if you've got a service station near you that sells it, by all means, consider it.
2: Okay.
3: Yeah.
2: Let's get back to calls. Gawain, hi.
4: Hi. I'm looking to get into the electric car market.
3: Yep.
4: And I'm looking at the Mazda 6e.
3: Yes.
4: But also the Mazda CX-6e.
3: Yep.
4: And then comparing that to the BYD Seal and BYD C-Line.
3: Okay.
4: What are your thoughts on those?
3: Okay. So, basically, keep in mind, and this is something we get asked a lot, the Mazda electric vehicles are built in China. So they're built in China, but then they get the Mazda, you know, sort of skin put over them. They look, feel, and drive like a Mazda. I've driven both of them, and they look, feel, and drive like a Mazda, so that's really good. Once you decide whether you want a sedan, which is what the 6e is, or an SUV, which is what the 6XE is, then you decide whether you go with a BYD or whether you go with a Mazda. I really like the 6E because it's different. It's a sedan. It's not an SUV. Michael and I talk about this a lot, that you don't need to rush out and buy an SUV just because everyone else has. So for me, I'd take 6E. The big difference between the likes of a BYD and a Mazda is going to be the ownership experience, mate. So Mazda puts an enormous amount of money and investment into dealerships, servicing, workshops, access to the servicing, parts availability, chain of availability, all of those things. BYD is on that road to doing it and has recognised that it needed to do better at it than it was, and it's better than it's ever been. But if you said to me right now, head-to-head, Mazda does a better job of it.
2: Okay, there you go, Gawain. Peter, what's your question for Trent?
5: G'day, Trent, mate. I'm looking at the Zeekr 7X.
3: Yep.
5: Just wanted to get your opinion on that.
3: Mate, Zeekr 7X is a fantastic car. So it's one of the Challenger brands. As you'd be aware, a lot of the listeners might not have been. I drove it again a couple of weeks ago when I was in New Zealand with them looking at some other product. That's coming in the next 12 months. But 7X I've driven extensively on local roads. What I'm finding fascinating, Peter, is that a lot of people who have bought 7X, and I've put this back to the guys at Zeekr, so they're aware of it as well. A lot of people who have bought 7X are saying to me that they've come out of a Mercedes, an Audi, a BMW, gone and test driven the Zeekr and absolutely loved it. So what that tells me is it's delivering a really premium driving and ownership experience. So happy to recommend 7X. I love driving it.
2: All right, there you go, Peter. Mark, what's your question, Mark?
6: Yeah, g'day, Michael and Trent. How are you?
2: Good, mate.
6: I've got a Toyota Hilux, a 2023 Toyota Hilux.
3: Yep.
6: That we use to tow a caravan. It's a 3-ton caravan.
3: Yep.
6: But it's just a little bit. It's probably right on the limit in terms of, you know, weights and what have you.
3: Mm-hmm.
6: And also, I think it's just a little bit underdone in terms of power and
3: yes,
6: the 6-speed gearbox.
3: Yep.
6: So I'm toying with the idea of either upgrading to a Prado.
3: Mm-hmm.
6: Which are, again, same engine but yep, different gearbox,
3: yep,
6: and or the new Mitsubishi Pajero.
3: Mm-hmm.
6: But primarily I'm looking at the GWM Tank 500, the 3-litre diesel, which has a 620 Newton metres of torque, and, yeah, it's
3: yep,
6: a pretty sweet motor. But what are your views?
3: Yeah, look, the Tank 500 is going to feel like it's doing that job easier than the others. The reality, if you go to Prado, you're going to get exactly the same driving experience, even though the transmission's different as what you're getting with your Hilux. It just doesn't feel like it's got enough grunt with 3 tonnes behind it. I suspect 27 Pajero, when it comes out, which will also have a 2.4-litre four-cylinder turbo diesel, is going to feel similar as well. A lot of those dual cabs and four-wheel drives that will tow 3.5 tonnes, what they don't tell you is it won't do it easily. So I would definitely see if GWM will give you a Tank 500 to put your van behind and do a tow test with it. If you decide not to go with that, you've got to start looking at things like Patrol or 300 series.
2: Or just get the McLaren SUV model that's coming out.
3: You could get the McLaren SUV model that's coming out as well, yeah. Just what we needed. What we needed was another sports car manufacturer building SUVs, Michael.
2: Well, I've seen that Lamborghini one.
3: The Urus.
2: Occasionally.
3: Yes.
2: I wouldn't.
3: It's not a Lambo.
2: I wouldn't fork out for
3: it. It's not a Lambo, is it?
2: You get a Range Rover if that's your budget.
3: Exactly right.
2: Anyway, but what would I know? Thank you, Trent.
3: No worries, mate. Pleasure.
2: I'll see you next week.
3: Yeah, you will. We'll talk cars next week.
2: We'll do that. Yes, well, you will, and I'll just listen. There he is, the great Trent Nikolic. Stay with us. 2 o'clock news around the corner. When we come back, Terry Reader, the Dolphins NRL CEO.
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3: This is Ian Meikle, editor of Canberra City News. 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
9: A sunny day, a possible shower and a top of 22. From the Capital Radio newsroom, good afternoon, I'm Jeff Tyler. The federal government says Australia is well placed to seize the opportunities ahead, even in an uncertain world. The Treasurer has delivered the country's seventh intergenerational report. Jim Chalmers argues over the next 40 years, the economy will be built on renewable energy, critical minerals and AI. Dr. Chalmers claims Australia's natural advantages mean we should be optimistic about the future.
10: Better positioned to benefit from the AI revolution. To succeed in a fragmenting world, to make the most of cleaner and cheaper energy, to manage our changing population and to thrive in an era of new industries.
9: The community is being encouraged to think of new ideas to improve ACT libraries with greater access, new services and more ways for libraries to support their communities. ACT Greens Municipal Services spokesperson Andrew Braddock leading the calls, highlighting how other libraries around the world offer various equipment for the community to use beyond books. Mr. Braddock says he wants to know what locals want from their libraries.
11: They are the ones who need to utilise these services, and it's not just books or DVDs. This is about new and inventive ways. It might be borrowing a sewing machine, for example, or it might be having music studios that you'd be able to utilise. There are lots of really creative ideas out there in the Canberra community, and I'd love to hear from them so that we can campaign on how to make ACT libraries better.
9: And anyone with ideas is being encouraged to email Mr. Braddock or send him a message on social media. There's been progress on the initiative to renovate 20 of Canberra's vacant public housing properties and get tenants in before Christmas. The Legislative Assembly has thrown its support behind the campaign, led by Canberra local Johnny Warren, who has organised labour and supplies to be provided pro bono by industry. Mr. Warren says there are a few more steps to go before work can start.
12: So what we're doing now is we're just going through the hoops of what, you know, Minister Orr Office put in place with a few of the motions. We have to go through, it's called programmed. We have to supply all the insurances, liability and, you know, who's going to be working on what. So there's a little bit of a

0: you know, ropes to jump over, but we're starting that process now, and then we'll be able to work out which houses we work on.
1: And electronics retailer DigiDirect has been fined $99,000 for misleading discount claims. The ACCC alleges the company advertised certain products as having been discounted when that wasn't the case. Deputy Chairman Mick Keogh says the retailer's online advertising may have misled consumers.
2: DigiDirect was saying the price was something and now it is substantially less. And when we checked, they had rarely, if never, sold products at the more expensive prices.
3: Sports update.
1: A purple bus full of Dockers fans is preparing to make the journey across the Nullarbor for Saturday's AFL Grand Final. The sleeper bus will leave Fremantle tonight to make the more than 3,000-kilometre journey to Melbourne. Former Docker Hayden Ballantyne will be on board. He says the bus is fully stocked for the long road ahead.
4: There's two extremely large Eskies at the back of the bus. Lots of water, lots of Coke Zeros, and even more beers. There's 12 blokes, and we're all just going to rotate shifts of who's driving. Yeah, we'll be responsible, I promise.
1: Newsroom. Meantime, a large contingent of Brisbane Lions fans are set to make the trip down from Queensland to see their side play a fourth straight decider. That's the latest from the Capital Radio Newsroom.
5: 2CC weather, Alexander Watson insulation, Canberra's cold, your house doesn't have to be.
1: A sunny day, possible showers later, a top of 23, an overnight low of 4, a cloudy day tomorrow and a top of 16. Wednesday, partly cloudy, 22. Thursday, partly cloudy, 25. Friday, partly cloudy and a top of 27.
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0: Michael McLaren.
1: Okay, hour number three. Thank you for being with us. 131873. Hope you're enjoying the warm air. It is sort of nice at the moment. A bit of a cold change on the way. Certainly for Sydney, it will drop a bit also for our listeners in Queensland. 131873. Just to update our 2GB listeners and those south of Sydney, one northbound and one southbound lane on the Hume Highway are now open. It's after that grass fire approximately 2 kilometres north of Highland Way. The highway had been closed in both directions, as you know, but smoke in the area might still affect visibility, and so motorists should drive to the conditions. But one northbound and one southbound lane on the Hume Highway now open there at Marulan. 131873. It is 2:08. Now, the footy's finals season, and I say that plural because we've got AFL and NRL in full swing. It is shaping up, of course, to be a very exciting weekend for rugby league fans because we've got the Dolphins, and this is a great story, taking on the Roosters on Friday night. And then you've got the Panthers and the Knights going head-to-head on Sunday afternoon. But there is also another contest sort of bubbling away behind the scenes here that's off the field, and it's over who's going to emerge victorious as the NRL's 20th club. Now, you remember I spoke with Garth Hamilton, Garth, the federal LNP MP for Groom, Toowoomba region, spoke about this on Friday. He's a big fan of Toowoomba getting the 20th franchise. Multiple contenders, though, have emerged in this fight, and several of them have come from Queensland. Now, over the weekend, it was the Telegraph reporting a development with the South Island Kia Bird, led by former NRL boss David Moffat, folding in their doom quest to become New Zealand's second team. So one less New Zealand bid. But it does mean the race is now mostly Queensland affair for this 20th spot, with competing bids for a fifth team coming from Toowoomba, Ipswich and Logan. Different groups, different consortia backing all of that. Well, of course, one person who knows all about what it actually takes to lead a Queensland NRL team is Terry Reader. Terry's the CEO of the Redcliffe Dolphins. His club became Queensland's fourth NRL team when they won the 17th licence. That was 5 years ago now, 2021. And what a story it has been since. They're one game away from being in a grand final. Well, Terry's with me on the line. Great to speak, Terry. Thank you for your time.
2: No, good afternoon. Thank you for having me.
1: And what a success story. I mean, I saw some stats earlier about, you know, crowd sizes on average and the rest of it, but yeah, it's one thing to be propelled into the big league with the NRL. It's quite another thing to make a success of it. But my goodness, haven't the Dolphins done that?
2: Yeah, no, it's been a wild ride, and you're right, we're into our fourth season now. But you know, the club had a history already. Obviously, you know, we've been around since 1947 in the BRL, and
1: yes,
2: the first team to, if you like, to ascend to the top flight out of the BRL or the QRL competition. And but we had a good plan and strategy in place, and we've been able to put that into action, and it's come together quite well. And you know, we obviously get to look forward to playing a grand final qualifier at home this Friday night, which is an amazing occasion for the club.
1: Yeah, I mean, home, of course, will be Suncorp Stadium because of the nature of the event. But when you think about where you normally play, and then, of course, Suncorp and the games are split, the crowd numbers have been very healthy. There was always a little scepticism outside of probably the Brisbane Bowl that, you know, two teams might dilute the Broncos. But when you think about the size of Brisbane as a city, the population, the growth that's not just happened recently but is projected to continue to happen, there's ample room for at least two teams in Brisbane. I mean, Sydney's got, what, seven or eight. I mean, so it was always, I think, going to be a success.
2: Yeah, well, definitely. And you touch on that. And just to be clear, Suncorp is our home ground. Us and we play nine games there, and we've averaged nearly 28,000 there for our four seasons. So the two Brisbane sides have the two biggest average crowds in the comp. And you know, there's no doubting that rugby league is the number one sport in Brisbane. But no, there's been a plan and a strategy around it, and you know, it's come together well, and you know, we put ourselves in a great position to look to have a sellout there on Friday night as well for the grand final qualifier.
1: I'd be astonished if you don't have that. I mean, just I don't want to get ahead of things here, I don't want to sort of mock it, but I mean, when you think about fourth season in the top flight, imagine if you got through to the grand final. I mean, that is a heck of a trajectory.
2: Yeah, no, it is, and the reality of it is, again, you don't want to get too far ahead of yourself, but the reality of it is the team, you know, we've probably been disappointed the last couple of seasons. We finished one short of playing finals the last two seasons.
1: Yes.
2: One went out of being in the finals, but this year it hasn't happened by accident. We finished in the top four, third on the ladder, and only one win behind the minor premiers Penrith in terms of they had 18 wins and we had 17 for the season. So the team has come in, and you know that doesn't happen by accident. To win 17 in the league and finish third puts you in a really good position. And then you know it's our group, and you know they've got a great group here that have all around a good age, and they're all improving together. A lot of them made their debut together, and you know that's, you know, we're quite comfortable where we're at as a group, and we've got to enjoy it, and everyone's loving what's happening, and you know it doesn't get any better than what they got the opportunity to do on Friday night.
1: This is what it's all about. Now, as a West Tigers fan that I am, what's the advice from a successful club CEO like yourself to getting a team up there at the top? I mean, we did all right in 2005, and it's been donuts ever since. If you could sprinkle some fairy dust, what would it be?
2: Yeah, well, people ask that all the time about, you know, what we've done and how we've done things coming in. And the honest answer is, you're only as good as the people around you. You know, we, from day one, we made sure we brought the right people in on the field, but also off the field too, whether that was our staff, you know, whether performance coaching staff, everyone in our admin staff. We didn't have time to muck around. We had 12 months to get ready for the first day of preseason after winning the license, and brought in people that were good at what they do, knew what they're doing, and more importantly, I trusted them, and or Wayne did, or we'd both worked with them previously coming in, because we didn't have time to muck around. And it's like anything, you can't do anything without good people, and we've got good people on the field. And you look at those first signings we did, and talk about the DNA of our club and what sort of team we are, and you can see that in those first signings, the Bromwich brothers and Kafusi. There's been no mucking around, and you know, with the way our club operates and how we do things, and you know, it has a lot to do with the people, and that's probably the best advice for any expansion team. You've got to make sure you get people that are good at what they do, know what they're doing, because you're only as good as the people around you.
1: That's very good advice. Maybe you could tell the Tigers how they can find those people, and that'd be fantastic. Now, just on the transition, as it were, Terry, from the Brisbane Rugby League, the Queensland Rugby League, up to the NRL, you know, the big time. Have you noticed, from a CEO's point of view or a club's point of view, any obvious differences between the former and the latter?
2: Well, the difference is one didn't turn into the other. The Redcliffe Dolphins still exist, and in fact, they're playing in the Queensland Cup Grand Final on Saturday. So they still operate, and they're still running, and a very successful team in the Queensland Cup. The NRL Dolphins is completely separate, and we operate with three affiliates, one being Redcliffe, but one also being the CQ Kappa is based out of Rockhampton, and the North Devils based in northern Brisbane. So they're two completely separate entities, and have to be to fit in with the QRL rules. We don't have nuclear clubs here in Queensland. We have affiliate partnerships, but obviously we have a very, very close relationship with the Redcliffe Dolphins, considering we're based together and on the same footprint. But it's not, the one didn't cease to exist because the Dolphins got into the NRL. So they still run and still do very well in the Queensland Cup competition and in all those competitions they play in.
1: Speaking with Terry Reid of the Dolphins CEO, okay, just to this other issue then, if I can, Terry, this idea of a fifth Queensland team, the 20th franchise for the NRL. We've obviously got PNG going ahead, and let's see if that works or not. There's some talk it could be a second team out of New Zealand. There's some pretty good money, a couple of different consortia with different regions of Queensland bidding for this 20th spot. Toowoomba, I spoke to the local MP, he's all for that one. Ipswich, Logan, a bit closer to home for you. What do you think the carrying capacity of Queensland from a player point of view is for a fifth franchise? I mean, it said it's worked all right for the Broncos and yourselves in Brisbane, but can too many cooks spoil the broth?
2: Well, it's not just Queensland. I think we're going to have two new sides come in within 12 months of each other, and then we're looking at a third side coming in 12 months after that. So it's not just about what's happening in Brisbane, whether it's in New Zealand or it's in another one in Queensland or wherever it is. The impact and how that looks remains to be seen, because we haven't seen the other two come in. But you'd like to think our old commissioner, Peter Landy's makes decisions based on what he thinks is going to be best, and it's worked so far. But the thing about Queensland, and you look at Suncorp Stadium, if everyone's going to play at the same stadium, we're going to have a fair bit of congestion there, because don't forget it's the Reds' home ground as well as the Roar. And if we added a third side in, we don't want to create the issue that we've got in Sydney as well. So, I've got no doubting that'll be at the forefront. And just because someone decides they want to bid for it, doesn't mean they'll be able to put a team together. So, I haven't seen any of the details, but I've got no doubt that Peter will have, the things that people need to have in play to be able to bid will be significant to make sure they'll be successful, even if they are. They are lucky enough to win the bid, but there's no doubting our sport is number one in Queensland, and you only have to look at the fact of where the crowds are for the two Brisbane clubs to understand in our membership bases to see how much rugby league is king in Brisbane.
1: Without a doubt, yeah. I guess maybe an Olympic stadium could take a bit of pressure off post 2032, but until then, Suncorp's the be-all and end-all, really, isn't it?
2: It is, and it is without doubt the best rectangle stadium in the country, and you only have to see what the atmosphere is like, and anyone's been there. If you've been to a Battle of Brisbane, doesn't get any bigger and better than that, but obviously Origin, how close you are, there's not a bad seat, and we'll see that again. No doubt there's only a few thousand tickets left for Friday night, and Suncorp will be rocking when we host the grand final qualifier against the Roosters on Friday.
1: Well, good luck. Wonderful to speak with you, and maybe we'll be speaking down the track. Not only making it to a grand final, but having raised the trophy. Let's not get ahead of ourselves, but let's see what happens. Great to speak, Terry. Thank you so much.
2: No, I really appreciate it. Thanks for coming on and talking to the Dolphins. And last but not least, Michael, fins up.
1: Yeah. Well, as a Tigers fan, fins up, quite right. Good on you, Terry. Terry Reader, the Dolphins CEO, he speaks well, he's running the club well, and it is a great success story, a really good rugby league story. And, of course, the next chapter about to play out later this week, 131-873. It's going to be a tough assignment, of course, but they've got a good team, 131-873, that open line number. Story bouncing around today also about petrol. Now, a few of you have sent me notes already today saying, can you believe what we're paying? Look, I was driving up and down from the Blue Mountains yesterday, and in some places, diesel was 305.9 cents a litre. That was lower down the hill. Further up the hill, obviously further away from the refineries and more transport, it was a little cheaper, but not much. So a lot of diesel motorists now paying over 300 cents a litre again. Psychological threshold has been breached. Many people are saying we've got to do something about it. Government, cost of living, you've got to help. The government aren't keen to do it this time. I don't understand why, because they've done it now twice. Why they wouldn't then go for a third go at this because the situation has changed, I don't understand the logic. They say it'd be inflationary or whatever. Well, okay, if it is, so was the last two episodes, and yet they did it. So why hold back now? Well, Angus Taylor doesn't want to. He's got a plan to halve the fuel excise every time global oil prices tip over 100 US a barrel. Again, he's being warned by people that'll be inflationary, but he's staring down those warnings. He said it'll provide relief at the bowser at a time when there's great pain. Diesel prices, he said, we've seen those approaching $3 a litre. This will take $15 a tank off the price of a typical tank of fuel. Now, okay, will it be inflationary? Well, I mean, again, I'm not qualified to give a definitive opinion, but we've also got to appreciate that if people are buying more fuel because technically it's cheaper than what it would have otherwise been, at the same time, there's every likelihood they could pass on those savings through trickle-down economics, if that's the best way of describing it, throughout the food chain. So you've got transport workers and you've got everybody else who relies on diesel and petrol to get from point A to point B or to take stock from the warehouse to the retail outlet or whatever it is. If the fuel price is up, they've got to absorb that or pass it on. And a lot of them now operating on wafer thin margins, so they'll pass it on. But if the fuel price isn't as high as it should be or would be, there's every chance they may not pass that additional bit on, which takes some heat out of inflation, off inflation. So it's not an easy sort of equation to say, oh, well, you reduce the tax on fuel and inflation goes up. Okay, if that's what's happening in isolation, yeah, that's right. But if there are other moving parts, which there are or should be or could be, then not necessarily that is true. But I'm interested in your thoughts on this, 131873. Do you think that a lot of this is psychological thresholds, okay? So do you think $100 a barrel, if that were to happen, I think the idea for the coalition is 2 weeks or longer, the indexation comes down. And then once that's over, it goes back up, or it's restored, or whatever you want to say. Is that a good idea? Having that sort of baked in as an automatic mechanism rather than having these debates every time about should we, shouldn't we, how much, when, why. And before you know, people have paid through the nose for too long. Now, there's another part of me, and I was saying this to Gary Hargrave earlier, that says this. Labor won't want to match the Taylor scheme, even though it will be popular. Because, well, I was going to say deep down, but I don't think it's that deep. Just under the surface. They actually want to encourage a transition to electric vehicles. Now, if you wanted to do that, the last thing you'd do is make petrol competitive, or more competitive than otherwise would be. You'd keep it expensive, because we are seeing buying habits are changing. People say, oh, petrol's expensive, I better go and buy a Chinese EV. Okay, but if you're Chris Bowen, you're sitting at the cabinet table, you'd be saying to the Prime Minister, "What, guys, leave petrol high. They'll blame Trump, but it gets our policy more momentum. Look what's happening in the market," right? So I'm not sure if this is really about cost of living for Labor. I think this is about environmental ideology and the whole, you know, war in Iran. They'll use that as the excuse, I think this time, to keep fuel high. I don't think they're too displeased with it, just quietly. Anyway, you might want to have your say about that. 131-873, the open line number.
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0: 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Canberra's news leader is 2CC.
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1: Well, here's a blast from the not-so-distant past. Trent Nikolic filling in on Sydney Now.
13: Good afternoon, Michael. Good afternoon to your listeners. Yes, for this week and this week only, I am Clinton Maynard.
1: Well, you could start a rumour.
13: I know.
1: It'll be picked up in some newspapers.
13: It would, absolutely.
1: But it might not just be for this week.
13: The gossip columnists love that sort of stuff, don't they? Yeah.
1: Yes.
13: Maynard becomes Nikolic, Nikolic becomes Maynard.
1: Yeah, they'll find out who you dated in the industry, and
13: exactly,
1: that'll be mentioned.
13: Yeah.
1: I've just got a note here from John,
13: yes,
1: who's a thinking man. He says, can we get the crims to have illegal servos like they've got the tobacco shops?
13: Yeah, that'd be
1: bring
13: handy.
1: Down the price.
13: Bring down the price, wouldn't it?
1: Yeah, tax-free petrol.
13: Yeah, just go around the government. It's worked well with cigarettes, hasn't it?
1: Just don't smoke when you're filling up the bowels.
13: And then what they can do is you'll have a politician saying, we've succeeded, less people are buying petrol because they're all buying illegal petrol, the same as the cigarettes. But less people smoking.
1: They'll give the energy minister an award.
13: For he will. Absolutely.
1: Bringing down petrol.
13: Yeah, absolutely.
1: Whatever they gave
13: what
1: Mark
13: was the
1: Butler.
13: Award Albo got today? What was it? Global Citizen Award?
1: I think so.
13: Yeah,
1: yes.
13: He's very responsible.
1: Yes.
13: Yeah.
1: Yes.
13: Sadly, not for Australians.
1: No, well, we're only a little part of the globe. Yeah,
13: exactly right.
1: Now, after 3 o'clock.
13: Yep.
1: You're going to talk about the T4 train line.
13: Yes, that's right. Yeah, T4 train line, Shark Park, outrageous that they didn't get a home final. taking my shoes off when I drive my car. No, none of the above. Right. Absolutely none of the above. Nelson Scott, our politics reporter, he was actually at the announcement with Jim Chalmers today. So we'll get his feedback on that.
1: Intergenerational,
13: which was... 20 years was more relevant than 30, but then we decided to go with 40 because the 20 and 30 year forecasts weren't looking so good. Mm-hmm. I think that's how it works if you're Jim Chalmers. Peter Ford will be on. There's always breaking news in the world of entertainment. Saul Eslake will come on as well to talk about our ageing population because I think, and I heard you speak about this on your show earlier, migration is one element of it. And I think most Australians are not saying close the door, but it's the right kind of migration, the right kind of people who come into industries that we need. So we'll talk to Saul.
1: Well, that's the thing. We've got this skill shortage. We've had the skill shortage, I think, since Adam and Eve went on a date.
13: I remember
1: when you and I were kids.
13: You're younger than me, but when we were teenagers and starting at university, they were talking about that as well, and there was all this talk of going into which particular avenue you needed to go into. Straight Shooter today is Stuart Ayres.
1: Oh, yeah.
13: I might ask him about Shark Park because I want to get an insider's tip on why we would spend money to upgrade a stadium like that. Because a lot of Australians will be saying, why are we spending any money on sports stadiums? Like if rugby league's a $5
1: billion
13: business.
1: When you've got hospital ramping,
13: get them to pay for it.
1: It's a reasonable argument.
13: Yeah, absolutely it is. So we've got a busy show coming up and I want to speak about education as well because there's a lot of talk about that.
1: I'll be looking forward to listening.
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11: Okay, let's go back up to that newsroom. Maddie's there for us. Hi, Maddie.
12: Hi, Michael. Treasurer Jim Chalmers has delivered Australia's seventh intergenerational report. The federal budget is unlikely to return to surplus for the next 40 years as the economy grapples with long-term structural pressures. The murder trial of Beau Lamar Condon is now underway, with the former Sydney police officer pleading not guilty to two counts of murder over the deaths of Jesse Baird and Luke Davies in February 2024. Queensland's Premier insists the cost of relocating the Gabba's iconic cricketing turf to Brisbane's new stadium is included in the $7.1 billion budget for the 2032 Olympics, and electronics retailer Digidirect has paid $99,000 in penalties for making misleading discount claims. In sport, the New Zealand Warriors are demanding answers from the NRL after their controversial semi-final loss to the Newcastle Knights. The Warriors have highlighted several contentious refereeing decisions that went the Knights' way in the dying stages of the match. Thanks, Michael. There'll be more news and sport at 3.
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11: Well, let's go to Scott Phillips from the Motley Fool, fool.com.au for a market update on this Monday afternoon. Scott, I touched on this earlier. Aussies are $14,500 poorer than what was forecast in the first intergenerational report in 2002. What does that tell you about the economy?
14: Michael, good afternoon. Tells us plenty and none of it's good. Look, we should say it's not hip pocket wealth.
4: This is average GDP per Australian, but the number is every bit as real as otherwise it might be. And here's the thing. Look, forecasts are forecasts, right? So they're always going to be wrong because who knows what's going to happen 24 years hence. What's really interesting, though, is the assumptions that were made and the success or lack thereof since. So we've seen population grow. We've seen more people in the workforce. We've seen lower unemployment than was predicted. And those things should have all tended towards a much better economic outcome. The answer, which will surprise nobody, is the big gap, massive gap, 13% gap over that period, is productivity. Had we been as productive over the past almost quarter century as was envisaged in 2002, that's where that $14,500 comes from. And it's a really, really important one because we know right now, the inflation issues we've got, the fact the economy can't run at more than about 1.5% per annum growth without causing more inflation, the supply shocks, the inability of the economy to produce what is needed, those are all absolutely bottom line productivity problems. So yes, some good things going on. Yes, some positives, not lose sight of that. And yes, any forecast was going to be wrong. In this case, though, the fact it was wrong, yes, it was an error of forecasting by definition, but it really shows that what was not a particularly heroic assumption, Treasury weren't saying we're going to all of a sudden quadruple productivity. They're just saying, look, if productivity is what it should be, here's where we'll end up, and that's where we've fallen well short.
11: Well, we keep saying this, but no one seems to have a very clear answer about what we do about it. I mean, everyone says, we've got to boost productivity. AI is going to solve our problems, or computers are going to solve our problems. And look, they probably all help, but mm-hmm. we've seen our productivity in the doldrums, and so GDP per person, which is how we all feel it,
4: yes.
11: In this country is going backwards. GDP full stop, it'd be going backwards if we weren't just priming the economy with migration. So, as they say, Houston, we have a problem.
4: Yeah, your point about population is a really important one. We talk about GDP, gross domestic product. That's a fancy way of saying the stuff we make and do. And we count that at a total level. And for years it made sense because how big is the economy matters. It matters for jobs and businesses and all those sort of things. So it still does matter. What we've lost sight of, particularly as population growth has accelerated, is we've lost sight of what does it actually mean for the average person in Australia, whether it's Australian citizen, resident, newly arrived or been here for yonks. The reality is the economy is not growing on a per-person level. So we're pretending it's bigger. I've used the example before, mate. It's like the boss getting us all together and saying, good news, everybody. The wage bill's going up 5%, and we all cheer. He says, the bad news is there's 10% more people, so you're all going to get less each. And that is the best analogy I can come up with for yes, GDP matters, but per capita far more important.
11: That's it. Now, what about oil and the markets and the dollar more broadly?
4: So I can give you good news on oil, which has been rare, unfortunately, but good in the last little while. Over the weekend, the price dropped to about $4 US a barrel. Now, $101.60 US a barrel, still way too high, but at least down on where it was a little while ago. The oil ordinary is having a tough day, down a tenth of 1%, 8,914 points. Dollar pretty flat, up a smidge, 71.28 US cents.
11: Okay, thank you, Scott. 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This week, I'm thinking, power tools often used on timber construction. So the theme this week will be timber, all right? Timber-themed questions. And here's your first one. Gymnosperm trees produce what type of wood for the construction industry? Hard or soft? Olivia's out there. Why are you laughing? What's funny about that? Gymnosperm trees, conifers, in other words, but not exclusively, produce what type of wood for the construction industry, Olivia? Hard or soft from a gymnosperm tree? No idea, but she's giggling. It's a serious question. Anyway, jot the answer down, have a guess, A or B, right? And stay listening for the question on Tuesday, Wednesday, Thursday, Friday, then wait for the cue to call, and I want to be able to give that away on Friday to one of our great listeners. We'll take a break when we come back. The issue we touched on at the start of the show, animals, do they grieve? Some researchers out, we'll find out.
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11: 17 to 3, thanks for being with us. 131 873, the number. Keep the text coming, 0460 873 873. George says, we used to be a productive nation with 1.1 million manufacturing jobs, but they've been outsourced and by both sides. So they're all to blame. Most of the jobs created are part-time or casual, from George. Jeff says, how are the 2GB shock jocks productivity measured? I'll have to ask the shock jocks, but as for mine, I guess it's measured off any other sort of traditional productivity measurement, Jeff, which should be, you know, effort put in and output that comes out. Pretty straightforward, I'd imagine. But as for the shock jocks... have to ask them, I suppose. 131873. Now, look, here's a fascinating question. Can animals grieve? We touched on this earlier, and I think the answer was yes. But from time to time, we hear about examples, don't we, that suggest some animals can. You know, the dog that sits by its owner's grave, elephants that visit the remains of the dead family member, domestic pets that seem forlorn after the death of a member of the household. You know, we see these stories. And there was also a famous case. It was back in 2018, where an orca was seen carrying the body of her dead calf off the coast of Vancouver Island for, I think it was about 17 days straight. Now, look, it's a topic my next guest has actually been researching recently, particularly an event that was recorded off the Gold Coast last year, similar, I guess, to the orca story, where a humpback whale was seen seemingly mourning the death of a stillborn calf. Dr. Olaf Meinecke is a Griffith University marine ecologist and researcher and is with me on the line. Olaf, lovely of you to be there. Thank you for your time.
0: Thanks for having me. Good afternoon.
11: We often, as I said earlier, think of animals, think of animals, I guess, as sort of like the second tier of living beings. Humans are at the top of the food chain and then down and down you go. And I think when we do that, we start to disassociate them with some characteristics which we probably believe are intrinsically human. But when we look at this issue, grieving, it does seem that there's a lot of evidence to suggest that, in fact, animals do in a very similar way than humans.
0: Yes, indeed. And I think, you know, a case like the one we've been able to witness, which is pretty rare, with the female humpback whale sort of trying to, you know, like, I don't know if she was reviving or just spending time with this deceased calf, shows us that, you know, there is likely similar forms of emotions. Now, of course, we are, as humans, we're not sitting on top, we're just sitting parallel to everything. And I mean, the emotions that we have evolved over time are obviously originating from, you know, somewhere. And so other creatures like elephants or other mammals that are closely related to us in some form, they will experiencing some form of maybe grief, if we want to call it, but it will be a different type and a different experience, not not the same that we have, but maybe similar.
11: So you know, they may not be, you know, sobbing and the like, but they are showing signs of feeling the loss. Is that essentially what you say?
0: Yes, and I think the most remarkable part there is that, you know, basically diverting from the day-to-day life and changing the behavior in such dramatic way that's actually impacting the own survival of an individual. And, of course, just like with humans, it's actually based, you know, on each individual will be different and will react differently. And maybe in this case, we've actually seen a mom who's like, that might have been her first child, because she was a younger, smaller female. So we suspect that she hasn't had a calf before, and that experience might be even more traumatic. So, you know, that she has a reaction to this that is longer lasting. And I mean, we've had her stay in the area. We can't prove it with markings or so, but people have seen the two whales in the same area for another 2 days after we've done our observations, suggesting that, you know, she really has shifted and changed her behavior. So I think those give us pretty strong indications that, you know, there has been something, you know, that the whale has recognized something has really happened, that, you know, she cannot part from this deceased calf, and she needs the time to still spend it there before she can move on.
11: Through a process,
0: So it's a process, exactly. And, I mean, we know this from some other animals, and even, if we look at elephants or other apes, it is often, you know, dependent on the individual. Not every individual is reacting the same way. Mm. But having this for baleen whales has never really been observed in such way. I mean, one of the issues there is that, in fact, the newborns, they're often negatively born. They don't actually stay on the surface. The mom needs to lift them up in the first hours of life to give them enough buoyancy so they can breathe. And interestingly, she did not even try to move the stillborn or try and lift it up in any way. So maybe an indication that she was aware it passed and it wasn't alive anymore. So, and they're very, I mean, they're intelligent species, they're complex behaviors, they recognize individuals. And so, you know, experience, like seeing something like this is not obviously a surprise, but being able to document it in detail is so rare that, you know, and I felt when I spoke to my colleague who was on site and just by chance, that we really need to write this up to share.
11: Absolutely.
0: With the scientific community and the public.
11: Yes, well, I think we're indebted to the fact that you've done that. I think part of the problem is probably because also a lot of people aren't looking for this sort of thing, right? And so, you know, when you do go start looking, you're probably going to be surprised what you define. But if indeed then it is the case that animals, in your case, like whales, can grieve, and this has been observed and documented, is it then potentially possible they could also be experiencing what we would call other complex emotions, for example, love?
0: I think they would feel connections, and we see that with, I mean, it is a bit more obvious with species that live in groups or depend on, on family members for survival, because they have evolved to create strong bonds and connections. with each other, and it's actually, and similar to humans, I mean, it is, you know, we are a social species, and it mostly was originally driven by survival, but then, you know, we have started evolving very strong bonding to other individuals that go beyond the pure survival, clearly. And that happens with dolphins, or for instance, orcas or killer whales as well, where, you know, family members have been seen to beach themselves just because one of the closest connected to them has beached itself. So they're willing basically to take their own lives. So I think, you know, that shows us there is something there that might not be love, but it might be something that is a deeper connection than just a pure survival instinct. And it goes beyond what, you know, we can sort of basically describe from our knowledge, because it's hard to measure the emotion or the emotional stage of another.
11: And it's not like we can just sit them down with a microphone and interview them. I mean, these are observations, right? I mean, the world would be
0: a lot easier.
11: Yeah, mind you, you'd be done out of a gig, I guess, Doctor, so, you know.
0: Exactly, I keep saying this, like, you know, if we could actually start talking to whales, I'm a bit worried about some of the AI developments there, so if they just answer all the questions, I'd be, like, out of a job.
11: Well, we're all worried about that. I think you're safe for now. Look, very interesting to speak. I think it's just another case, is it not, of the more we think we know, the more we realise there's a lot we don't know, and there's still a lot to study.
0: It is, and I mean, for me as a researcher and studying whales for over 15 years, in some way that remains the excitement. I mean, I always discover new things, and it seems to be a never-ending. And our joke, you know, amongst the other researchers is that we have to live 1,000 years just to, you know, prove sometimes some of our points that we have discovered along the way. But I guess that's also really wonderful that, you know, to think, well, there's so much more to discover, and now there's also that access for public, for the members of the public to share some of their experience and knowledges, and through social media, some of the technology actually allows us researchers to utilize that and turn it into research.
11: Well said. Thank you for your time. I do appreciate it.
0: Well, thanks for having me.
11: Not at all. Dr. Olaf Meinecke, as I said, from Griffith University, 131873. Grant, hi.
1: Hello.
11: Yes.
1: You're just talking about the emotions with whales. Or some years ago, a friend of mine had a place across the from the beach.
11: Yep.
1: At Copacabana on the Central Coast.
11: Mm-hmm.
1: And there was a mother and a calf that came in very close to the shore. Anyway, there was a lot of young blokes that got on their surfboards to get out and have a closer look. And the mother must have sent out a call and from the ocean. They didn't come round the headland. There must have been 100 dolphins came and surrounded them.
11: Really?
1: Oh, yeah.
11: Okay. So that was the cooey call to protect the little one.
1: I'd say so, yeah.
11: Yeah, well, look, I think...
1: Two or three hours.
11: Well, yeah, okay. So it wasn't just coincidence, of course. Grant, that's a very interesting story. Thank you. I do appreciate the call. Peter on the text says there was, he thinks it might have been a Skye Terrier or a Dandie Terrier, whatever, but it became known in the 19th century Edinburgh for reportedly spending 14 years guarding the grave of his owner until his death. That's from Peter. I think there was in Wales, there was the story of Bed Gellert. I don't remember the whole story. I remember going to the town. And that was something to do with the dog that stayed there on the grave of the knight or whatever, and for a long, long period of time. A lot of these stories, that, you know, start to put together, I think, a bit of more of a complex picture of animals than maybe many of us were willing to ascribe to them.
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11: Okay, well, for this week, Track of the Day, got a wonderful prize. Well, I hope it's going to be a wonderful prize. I'm going to be part of it, so, I mean, you know, there you go. But it's going to be your chance to win a special dinner with me at Viviano's, the beautiful Viviano's restaurant there at Dural on 628 Old Northern Road. Now, we're going to do this in November, so if you've got a couple of free nights in November and you want to come and sit with me and some of the team and have something good to eat. Well, you're going to have something good to eat. I mean, you don't have to sit beside me if you don't want to. But anyway, the restaurant's going to be worth it. 131873, we'll be giving away a couple of double passes throughout the week. But here's your question. Charles Tiffany, this is a tough one, isn't it? Founded what iconic jewellery store on this day in 1837. You need a clue, do you? All right, here we go.

0: so if you want to come and join us for a very special dinner at Viviano's in November, I'd love to meet you there and have a great meal together. 131873. Charles Tiffany founded what iconic jewellery store on this day in 1837? You and your guest will join me for a special dinner at Viviano's in November. The perfect excuse to gather, celebrate and enjoy. We'll get a winner after this.
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7: An overnight low of 4 degrees, tomorrow cloudy and 16 from the Capital Radio Newsroom. Good afternoon, I'm Jeff Tyler. A 43-year-old man has been remanded in custody, accused of forcibly confining, assaulting and threatening a woman at a home in Canberra's north. It's alleged the man went to the home in Higgins on Friday and became verbally aggressive before assaulting the woman and preventing her from leaving or contacting anyone. A concerned friend contacted police after receiving a text message. Officers allegedly had to use emergency powers to enter the property after multiple attempts to contact those inside. The man had been on bail and was charged in the ACT Magistrates Court today with a string of offences. He didn't apply for bail and will return to court next month. The ACT government is set to offer rewards of up to $500,000 for information that leads to the successful prosecutions of persons responsible for five unsolved homicide or missing persons cases. Tia Priest-Willamott reports.
8: The cases that are now eligible for a $500,000 reward are Karen Rowland, Elizabeth Herfert, Megan Louise Mulkinney, Troy Hugh Forsyth and David Aboy. Three of these matters are long-term missing persons, with the other two being homicide cases. It's hoped that offering the rewards will encourage a witness or someone else with information about their disappearances to come forward. More information on the matters can be found via the ACT Policing website. Tia Priest-Willamott, Capital Radio News.
7: The double murder trial of former Sydney police officer Beau Lamar Condon is officially underway, with opening addresses beginning. Lamar Condon has pleaded not guilty to two counts of murder over the deaths of Jesse Baird and Luke Davies in February 2024. He's also pleaded not guilty to one count of aggravated break and enter of Mr. Baird's home. And the former leader of the local opposition has slammed her old party, saying they're just pulling stunts. It comes after the Liberals moved a censure motion against City Services Minister Tara Chain, citing an assembly vote on Sunday library closures and the failures in the traffic infringement system. Independent member for Yerribee, Leanne Casley, says she's concerned about the lack of stability from the Liberals.
9: The party that's supposed to be the alternative in chaos and not doing the solid work that the community expects of them. They're doing stunts like a censure motion and things like that. They've had 3 months off. And what did they bring to the assembly last week? Did you hear much about it?
7: No.
9: And so my concern is, what are the Liberals doing with the time that they've got?
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11: Sports update.
7: Well, plenty of eyes will be on the fitness of Roosters halfback Sam Walker this week ahead of Friday night's preliminary final against the Dolphins in Brisbane. The Queensland Origin 7 experts to return from injury following an incredibly quick recovery from ankle surgery. Roosters legend Brad Fittler has told Nine.

0: It provides a huge boost to the Roosters' chances.
1: There seems to be good news around Sam Walker. A little halfback, looks like he should be coming back. It'll literally be less than a month after having an operation for syndesmosis, so that'll be pretty tricky alone, just playing with the pain of that.
0: And the Brisbane Lions will challenge Lachie Neale's striking charge at the AFL Tribunal in the hopes of freeing him to play in the grand final on Saturday. That's the latest from the Capital Radio newsroom.
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3: Warren checking your latest Canberra traffic this afternoon. Page, Gurney Place between Etheridge Street and Newbury Crescent. Watch for repair crews on scene. Rectifying an electrical threat with wires reported down this afternoon. Above Lake Burley Griffin on the Commonwealth Avenue Bridge, light rail stage 2A works continue. Traffic is patchy through Curtin on Cotter Road at Lady Denman Drive, also the Tuggeranong Parkway and Yamba Drive past Canberra Hospital through Phillip by the diary that saves lives. 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If you spot any snarls on the roads, 1300 545 082.
2: 2CC weather, Alexander Watson Insulation. Canberra's cold, your house doesn't have to be.
0: Got an overnight low of 4, a cloudy day tomorrow and a top of 16 degrees. Wednesday partly cloudy and a top of 22. Thursday partly cloudy and a top of 25 degrees. Friday another partly cloudy day and a warm top of 27.
2: Canberra's news leader is 2CC.
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10: Well, good afternoon and how the devil are you? 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Leon Delaney here with you. It's Canberra Live on 2CC and that's your chance to have your say. 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What's on your mind, Canberra? Well, the ACT government has announced a series of substantial rewards, hoping to encourage someone to come forward with new information on 5 well-known cold cases involving missing or murdered individuals. The rewards are $500,000 each and are being offered for any information that leads to the successful prosecutions of those responsible. The oldest of the 5 cold cases is that of Karen Rowland, who was killed in 1971. ACT Police Minister Dr. Marissa Patterson said $500,000 is a strong incentive for someone to tell police what they know. Meanwhile, a group of Australian veterans of the Afghanistan conflict has criticised the Australian government's bid for a temporary seat on the United Nations Security Council. Now, the veterans have been campaigning for 5 years for Australia to honour its commitments to the Afghanistan Locally Engaged Employees Program. These are the Afghan locals that aided Australia and the United Nations only to have been left behind at the end of a conflict and are now in great peril. And entries will be closing at the end of this month for the Australian Coin Review Coin Design Competition, which is running to commemorate the 60th anniversary of the 1966 Swan Dollar Competition. This time around, there's a $50,000 first prize up for grabs for a coin design that represents Australia. The winning design will be produced by the Royal Australian Mint next year. The design must include the words Australia 2027, but otherwise it's completely open to your interpretation. And you can have your say, whatever it is you'd like to talk about. This is the place for you.
2: 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Canberra Live with Leon Delaney on 2CC.
10: 10 past three now. First up today, residents in the very young suburb of Wright are increasingly concerned about increasing rates of theft in the suburb. And they are concerned about late-night prowlers moving about the suburb with impunity, secure in the knowledge that should anybody dial 000, it would take at least 20 minutes for the nearest coppers to actually get there. Convener of the Molonglo Valley Community Forum, Tom Adam, good afternoon.
7: Good afternoon.
10: Thanks for joining us today. What are residents telling you about their concerns?
7: Look, I think there's, the executive committee, I've just come back from overseas yesterday and the message board has gone absolutely off tap. Understandably, a lot of people are really, really upset and really, really frustrated that their suburb is being preyed on by people who know that they can do whatever they want. And, if somebody did, raise the alarm that they've got time to get in their car, smoke a cigarette, go for a drive to the next suburb and disappear.
10: There have been quite disturbing stories of residents being able to witness these events through CCTV, and there's obviously the increasing concern that at some point there will be a face-to-face confrontation, which could end up being quite dangerous.
7: Absolutely, and that's always the biggest fear, that someone will, out of sheer frustration and disappointment, the lack of response from the police, take action into their own hands. It's not something that we do in Australia. This isn't the United States. I am concerned that somebody puts themselves in harm's way and they would get injured. It's interesting that we have been asking for a police station for quite some time to be put out here. They always talk about, it's part of the town plan, so on and so on and so forth. That's great. Just keep putting it out there in the message, out into the wild, that there's no police within minutes. So they have to come from all the way from Belconnen or Woden. And how long that takes when you're trying to weave your way through the traffic to get there. So it's not a good outcome. And, they put the fire station in, the ambulance station in. Great, we can get emergencies and fires put out. We need a police station ASAP out there, even a temporary one until they build the proper one.
10: Well, as you said, the ACT government has been promising a police station in the district for quite some time now. Have you had any official word on just what sort of progress is being made?
7: Oh, it's in the town plan. It's the plan to plan. So, the town plan that was released a couple of months ago, it's somewhere in the town on one of the blocks of land. I haven't been able to ascertain that exact information as of yet, but it'll be close to the Holborough and John Gordon end around there somewhere. It's let's put something temporary in. Like other cities have done this. They put in, even if it's demountable, with, the cops that are there regularly, start doing some more tours, get some cops out there driving around, visiting streets, driving around. If people don't know when they're going to show up, and they could show up at any minute, they're less likely to do stupid stuff. It's a simple fact. I grew up on the Gold Coast. The cop cars just drive around every now and then. You never know when you're going to see one.
10: Well, that is a key point, isn't it? Visible police presence has a proven deterrent effect, doesn't it?
7: Well, absolutely. I just spent a week in Seoul, everybody knows there's cops driving around all the time. They do have their lights on all the time, which is quite odd. But, it's very easy to flag one down if there's a problem. It's literally in the middle of a millions of people. I fear this is the biggest problem. There's been a lack of investment in the numbers of police officers. The numbers aren't going up to meet it. I know they're having the struggles, but you can start situating some of them in the area, and they can do call-outs from there too. I just think there's a real lack of whether it's care given for the new Molonglo Valley. There's, you know, I can't wait to see the census results soon to see exactly how many people are actually in the valley, but it could be between 7 and 10,000 people. That's a lot of people who still need to be, you know, protected from, you know, people who are quite willingly at the moment and brazenly doing theft and robbery and, you know, breaking into people's houses. It's astonishing.
10: According to the Canberra Times, the Australian Bureau of Statistics data showed the Molonglo Valley population grew by 40% from just under 12,000 residents in 2021 to just over 16,000 residents in 2024. Oh. Yeah. And the anticipation is it will be more than 18,000 when we see the latest figures. So it's a rapidly growing population across the Molonglo Valley. And when you think about it, I grew up in a small country town with about 5,000 or 6,000 people. We had a police station in town.
7: Yeah, absolutely, absolutely. I always make the joke when I'm talking to colleagues about this lovely video game called SimCity from the 90s, and where if there was no cops, there would be riots. Because people would just go out and deal with things themselves. I don't want people to do that. That's the message I'm getting out. Please don't take things into your own hands. But, you know, if people have to start putting in CCTV, automatic lights, and, you know, and getting dogs to take care of themselves, is this the 90s on the Gold Coast now? Is it like, is this the thing that you've got to do to stop people from breaking into your house?
10: Mm.
7: Next, my biggest fear is someone's going to break in while the people are actually there.
10: Yes. And that's an increasing risk, isn't it?
7: Take action. And then someone will do something.
10: Yes. Yeah. And part of the report indicated that residents are now taking self defence classes, which might be good for your business. But I've got to say, if people are going to rely on self defence, you know, somehow commitment of society has broken down, hasn't it?
7: Absolutely, yeah. Look, we've got a course on this Saturday at the Coombe Shops, but it's like that's not a plug, but it's the, I don't want people to have to use self-defense. Self-defense is, I've been teaching martial arts for 20 years, doing it for 38. Martial arts should be the last thing that you use when you cannot do anything else. If people get into that situation, that we've been let down by the services that we have from the police at the moment. We do not want to get to that point. People should feel safe in their own homes, and the ACT government does need to take action. Get a temporary station out there. Get some people, you know, driving around regularly into the streets, because the only thing you ever see the cops doing now is driving up and down Holborough Avenue and busting people for speeding and things like that, at John Gordon, rather. But it's, you know, there's people doing burnouts out at Denman, and then, you know, they disappear off, and then the cops come past 3 or 4 minutes later after they've left and gone for good. Yeah. We need a permanent police station out there, even if it's a temporary building for now, until the new one is built. They need to take action. They need to stop saying it's a future problem, and they need to start admitting that it's a problem right now and dealing with it.
10: Well, as somebody once said, the future starts now. Tom, thanks very much for chatting today.
7: Always a pleasure.
10: Thanks very much. Tom Adam, the convener at the Molonglo Valley Community Forum. Hello, Lee. How can I help you?
8: Yeah, good afternoon, Leon. Mate, I was just ringing up about the law and order, and I want to touch on a couple of things. We're just talking about Molonglo Valley Police Station. I mean, this is happening throughout Canberra, okay? Throughout Victoria, throughout Queensland, throughout wherever the crazy Labor and the Greens have been, this is where we're at this situation in time, okay? Now, and you're talking about people breaking in. I mean, people are breaking in when people are at home, and that can go south very, very fast.
10: It can, yes.
8: And I just want to talk more so on the judicial system, where I think it's politically aligned. Like we said, 24 years of Labor and the Greens, the crazies in the ACT, and what happens is they put their Labor-leaning, Greenie-leaning magistrates in, and then they have the special magistrates, which don't even have to have barrister experience or anything like that, as long as they got a little bit of grasp of the law. So what's happening is, I'll just give two instances, okay? The bloke that in Belconnen, who broke the toddler's nose and just attacked, just randomly. Now, he's been done a few times, okay? He's out in the street, blah, blah, blah, nothing happened to him, just through the system. Now, 18-year-old boy, 18, his first offence, never any kind of criminal record with the white, he had a, putting out pamphlets about white lies and that, or whatever it was. This kid's 18.
10: Okay, Lee, we got to tread carefully here because that latest incident is still before the court, so...
8: Okay. What my point is, like, he's got, like, the ABC done their hit thing on him, just, you know, humiliated the guy. Not about, like, hey, listen, he's innocent until proven guilty, like you've just pointed out to me, you know. But what my whole point is, and same as with the cafe where they had the posters, they had squad cars there.
10: Yes.
8: You know, and then at Woden, when they were attacking the poor kid that works at McDonald's, no one came. The mother called, the mother went to Woden Police Station, and this is what it's, which is where we're at because...
10: Yeah, and this is a story we keep hearing over and over again, that where incidents occur, people call the police, but they do not come quickly and sometimes they do not come at all. And that's largely because there's just not enough police. They can't come to everything. That's one of the big problems that we have here in the ACT.
8: Yeah, but the judicial system, they're not doing what they're
10: Well, that's
8: to
10: another
8: do.
10: Story again, isn't it? It's been described as a revolving door, and it's frequented by people that I've branded frequent flyers because they go before the magistrate, get put on bail, sent out onto the street once again, only to be brought back to the magistrate again, and every time they break bail, apparently there is no consequence.
8: Because who put them there? Shane Rattenbury and those crazies. And here we are. But it is, it's true, Leon. Like, you know what I mean? You just want a fair system, okay? We're not saying lock up a kid who's done a bit of spray painting for the first time. But if you've broken into houses when people are asleep in their house, you're going to jail. Going to jail. Because I don't mind chipping in my taxes to put you in jail for the next 10 years and I'll pay for your bread and butter, and, you know, and that's how it should be. But these people, it's just like, it's free-for-all now. It's like, where do we end up now? Where do we end up?
10: Where indeed? You know what I mean? All right, Lee, I think you've spilled a bucket full. Thanks very much for being part of the program today. 3:20 now on 2CC.
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23: Looking again at your latest Canberra traffic, the Federal Highway through Antle Street, Phillip Avenue, Flemington Road and Downers Barton Highway, Northbourne Avenue, patchy traffic at the moment. Still a terrific run between the Federal Highway and the airport along the Majura Parkway, but a little busy Pialago Avenue and Yass Road, Sutton Road, Queanbeyan East. 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
10: Well, it's about 20 degrees outside at the moment. The Bureau says a sunny day today, but possibly a shower this evening. Tomorrow is expected to be a cloudy day and a little bit cooler with a top of 16 after an overnight low of 4. Warming up again on Wednesday with a top of 22 and 25 on Thursday. Well, the New South Wales Rural Fire Service has commenced a series of public information sessions in advance of the upcoming bushfire season. Over the weekend, they held a number of events. There's some more coming up in the next few weeks later in October. That will include Queanbeyan itself, as well as Braidwood and Bungendore. But as we approach what is expected to be a, potentially a challenging bushfire season, joining me now from the New South Wales Rural Fire Service, the District Coordinator for Lake George, Mitchell Butler. Good afternoon.
24: Good afternoon. How are you going?
10: Really well. Thanks very much for joining us today. Are we anticipating a difficult fire season this year?
24: Yeah, so what we are looking at is over recent years where there has been a lot of wet weather, the bushfires haven't been on the front foot of majority of members in the public. However, with the increased temperatures that we are seeing across the district, we will be expecting an average fire season.
10: Okay. What are the steps that people need to be taking now to make sure they're properly prepared?
24: So what we're asking the community to do is take five simple steps to reduce their risk for bushfire impact and also ember attack. So these include removing flammable materials from around their home and keeping their lawns trimmed. So there is five simple steps, which is trimming overhead branches and shrubs away from their dwelling, mow grass and remove clippings, remove flammable items from around the home, so such as your doormats, your wood piles and mulch especially, and clear debris and leaves from your gutters and prepare a sturdy hose around the property. So if there is an ember that does land in the gutter on the roof, that can be extinguished as soon as possible.
10: That's one of the big challenges, isn't it, in the event of a bushfire? It's airborne embers. You can't be really sure where they're going to end up, can you?
24: Yeah, most definitely. So embers do move quite quickly in front of the fire front and they can land multiple kilometres ahead of that main fire front.
10: Which is why it's important to be prepared. Now, you've had some public awareness or public information sessions over the weekend at various locations. There are more coming up from the 3rd of October. But by the time you get into Queanbeyan itself and Braidwood and Bungendore, that'll be the 23rd, 24th and 25th of October. Where can people find out more information?
24: Yeah, so for our Get Ready days that we do have across the Queanbeyan Pallerang area, they can be found on the New South Wales Rural Fire Service website under the Get Ready information tab.
10: Fantastic. Thanks very much for chatting today.
24: Thank you.
10: Thanks very much. That's Mitchell Butler, New South Wales Rural Fire Service District Coordinator for Lake George. 27 past 3 now on 2CC. It's Canberra Live, and all the latest news is coming up in just a few moments' time. I'll be mine.

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7: An overnight low of 4 degrees, tomorrow cloudy and 16. From the Capital Radio Newsroom, good afternoon. I'm Jeff Tyler. A 43-year-old man has been remanded in custody, accused of forcibly confining, assaulting and threatening a woman at a home in Canberra's north. It's alleged the man went to the home in Higgins on Friday and became verbally aggressive before assaulting the woman and preventing her from leaving or contacting anyone. A concerned friend contacted police after receiving a text message. Officers allegedly had to use emergency powers to enter the property after multiple attempts to contact those inside. The man had been on bail and was charged in the ACT Magistrates Court today with a string of offences. He didn't apply for bail and will return to court next month. The ACT government is set to offer rewards of up to $500,000 for information that leads to the successful prosecutions of persons responsible for five unsolved homicide or missing persons cases. Tia Priest-Willamott reports.
8: The cases that are now eligible for a $500,000 reward are Karen Rowland, Elizabeth Herfert, Megan Louise Mulkinney, Troy Hugh Forsyth and David Aboy. Three of these matters are long-term missing persons, with the other two being homicide cases. It's hoped that offering the rewards will encourage a witness or someone else with information about their disappearances to come forward. More information on the matters can be found via the ACT Policing website. Tia Priest-Willamott, Capital Radio News.
7: The double murder trial of former Sydney police officer Beau Lamar Condon is officially underway, with opening addresses beginning. Lamar Condon has pleaded not guilty to two counts of murder over the deaths of Jesse Baird and Luke Davies in February 2024. He's also pleaded not guilty to one count of aggravated break and enter of Mr. Baird's home. And the former leader of the local opposition has slammed her old party, saying they're just pulling stunts. It comes after the Liberals moved a censure motion against City Services Minister Tara Chain, citing an assembly vote on Sunday library closures and the failures in the traffic infringement system. Independent member for Yerribee, Leanne Casley, says she's concerned about the lack of stability from the Liberals.
9: The party that's supposed to be the alternative in chaos and not doing the solid work that the community expects of them. They're doing stunts like a censure motion and things like that. They've had 3 months off. And what did they bring to the assembly last week? Did you hear much about it?
10: No.
9: And so my concern is, what are the Liberals doing with the time that they've got?
0: Sports update.
7: Well, plenty of eyes will be on the fitness of Roosters halfback Sam Walker this week ahead of Friday night's preliminary final against the Dolphins in Brisbane. The Queensland Origin 7 experts to return from injury following an incredibly quick recovery from ankle surgery. Roosters legend Brad Fittler has told Nine it provides a huge boost to the Roosters' chances.
10: There seems to be good news around Sam Walker. A little halfback, looks like he should be coming back. It'll literally be less than a month after having an operation for syndesmosis, so that'll be pretty tricky alone just playing with the pain of that.
7: That's the latest from the Capital Radio newsroom.
11: 2CC weather. Alexander Watson Insulation. Canberra's cold. Your house doesn't have to be.
7: Got an overnight low of 4, a cloudy day tomorrow and a top of 16 degrees. Wednesday partly cloudy and a top of 22. Thursday, partly cloudy and a top of 25 degrees. Friday, another partly cloudy day and a warm top of 27.
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17: Well, the Australian share market is down today just by a small fraction. The ASX 200 down by 0.02%. The All Ordinaries down by 0.05%. It's a close-run thing. Who knows where it will end up at the close of trade in about 24 minutes' time. Yes, it's 24 to 4 now. Mohammed, how can I help you?
18: Yes, good afternoon. How are you?
17: Not too bad. So what can I do for you?
18: I'm calling with my party, AMP, Australia Multicultural Party.
17: Yes.
18: I heard the news for the police station required. I think 2020, when I did the election, I said we need more police, not police station. Because if you get more police, so if you call, they will come to you straight away. But police station cannot come. And there will be job also. And you know that I've been in a lot of country. In Japan, there is less crime because everywhere is a Wi-Fi. If you put everywhere Wi-Fi, so people can call straight away. People can take picture. People can do everything. It should be followed. And Japan is a 160 million people.
17: Mm-hmm.
18: And Australia is 25 million.
17: Yeah, Japan is a very interesting place because they have some significant cultural differences where they're just fundamentally more polite and more community-minded than some of the rest of us. Doesn't mean there's no crime, but they just got, generally speaking, a better attitude in some respects. But here in the ACT, we know we don't have enough police, but we also need police stations and police facilities for them to operate from. There is no police station in the Molonglo Valley. That's why it takes about 20 minutes or so for police to come from either Belconnen or Woden if there is an incident and they get called out. There's no police actually stationed there, and that's part of the issue for Molonglo Valley.
18: 2013, when I got assault, I was in a fort and Gangalin police station is 3 minutes.
17: Yep.
18: But they didn't come. My son
17: That's right, because there's not enough police and they're busy. And they're trying to prioritize. Exactly right. Yes, you're right. We need more police. That's the fundamental issue. We have the fewest number of police per head of population of any jurisdiction in Australia. And the ones we do have are the least well paid. So it's amazing we've got any police at all. Thanks very much for being part of the program today. 22 minutes to four now. The Canberra Liberals Senate candidate, Nick Tyrrell. Good afternoon.
0: Good afternoon, Leon.
17: Thanks for joining us today. You've come in on the tail end of a discussion about rising crime in Wright, where there is no police station in the Molonglo Valley, and there's increasing numbers of incidents of theft in that brand new suburb. There's something like 18,000 people living there now, and yet they don't have a police station. They're right to be upset, aren't they?
0: Well, unfortunately, it really is the product of... some have called it the forever government, and what they've done to the budget here in the ACT. There's just not enough money to go around, especially when we're paying so much for our debt servicing. But I do know, I would note, I think that Jeremy Hansen, Ed Cox and Mark Parton and others have been from the Canberra Liberals have been calling for a new police station for the Molonglo Valley for quite some time. So, I mean, the government says it's on the way, but so is Christmas. So we'll see what happens.
17: Indeed. It's on the plan, apparently. There is a plan to make a plan. The reason we're chatting today, though, is because federally the coalition has introduced a promise for what you've called a fuel price shield. What is it? How would it work?
0: So it's, I mean, you would have seen a couple of months ago we announced the mechanism to avoid bracket creep with the indexation of the tax brackets of your income tax. And I sort of think this is quite similar in the sense that there's automatic triggers. It limits how much the government can tax you. When crude oil goes above $100 a barrel, this kicks in. It chops the fuel excise in half. So at the moment, that would mean a difference of about 27 cents a litre. And would make a difference of about $15 off a typical tank of fuel, but also the whole policy relates also to the heavy vehicle surge or fuel surcharge, which really makes a big difference when it comes to moving goods around, whether it's through to the supermarkets or to your local corner store or whatever it is. The cost of diesel, I mean, even moving gravel, tradies. It's just incredible the cost that the fuel prices are having at the moment. And this plan basically says, well, it's not just a sugar hit. It's not just a knee-jerk reaction. It says when this happens, crude oil above $100 a barrel, then that happens and that's a cut to the fuel excise. And I think that's sensible.
17: Okay, now I'm told that the Federal Finance Minister, ACT's own Senator Katie Gallagher, has said, we don't think it's a good idea. It's an unfunded, uncosted promise, and it's not something that we've been considering. Maybe they should consider it, but have you considered what it might cost the budget?
0: Well, I don't think anyone takes lessons on good financial management from our current finance minister, who forgot to budget for $7.5 billion worth of public sector wage rises only last year. So, yeah, I'll take that with a grain of salt. But Angus Taylor was very clear. This is fully funded. It will have no impact on inflation because it's offset by the cuts to the tobacco excise, which ironically, once you cut the tobacco excise and more people are smoking or buying legal cigarettes instead of funding the black market through illegal cigarettes, the tax take from tobacco excise increases. So, you know, I think that's a product of someone like Angus Taylor, who has a long experience dealing with finance in the real world, and I'll take his advice over that of Senator Gallagher any day.
17: Okay, it's a bit of a leap from fuel excise to tobacco excise, but I understand the point you're making. The other thing that you've been hammering just over the last few days too, though, is the very peculiar situation of Canberra. Despite what's going on with petrol prices and diesel prices all around the country, for some reason, Canberra residents have been singled out to pay the highest prices of any major capital city, and we don't really know why, do we?
0: Everyone who's filling their tank over the last couple of weeks knows it. They know it well. They watch the ticker go up on the petrol bowser. And the ACCC last week confirmed it, that Canberra was the highest fuel prices for any capital city in the country. I mean, how Canberra pays higher prices than Darwin deserves some serious examination. I mean, that is just crazy. And the most disappointing thing is that we have the assistant minister that's responsible for the ACCC here in the ACT. He's the member for FENA, and four times on radio last Friday he was asked, would he like to do anything about the high prices in Canberra? Would he like to ask the ACCC, like I have, to investigate it? And four times he dodged the question and wouldn't answer it. So I think it's been a long time since member for FENA, Andrew Lee, has had to answer some difficult questions. But with fuel prices the way they are and the highest in the country right here in Canberra, his constituents, I think there are some questions there to ask and for him to answer about what the ACCC is prepared to do about it. He says that they're a tough cop on the beat. Well, you know, he's looking more and more like a paper tiger.
17: Well, it's a little bit of irony there, isn't there? Because Andrew Lee is a doctor of economics, so he knows what he's talking about when it comes to economic management. He's the assistant minister in charge of, amongst other things, competition policy. And the one factor that has been nominated time and time again by the NRMA as contributing to the higher petrol prices in Canberra is a lack of competition. And yet Andrew Lee doesn't seem to have cottoned onto that.
0: Well, the ACCC says exactly the same thing. And what is pointed to is our planning rules that restrict petrol stations from being located, having multiple petrol stations in the same suburb. They restrict petrol stations from being on main roads. Now, this is in exception to some of the commercial areas like Mitchell or Hume or Fishwick or whatever. But in residential areas, they're off main roads, they're one per suburb. And so what happens is the major fuel companies buy up those sites, they pay a premium, and then they lock them down. There's no competition. So what happens in other capital cities is you have a strong market of independent petrol retailers. We don't have that in the ACT. That's a big driver. So why not do something about it? I think people are sick of deflection and other excuses. I think people want to see action, and I think that's what I'd like to see, certainly, from our elected representatives here in the ACT.
17: Nick, thanks for your time today.
0: Thanks, Leon.
17: Thank you. Nick Tyrrell, the Canberra Liberals Senate candidate on 2CC. It's 4:15 now.
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4: Now here's your latest Canberra traffic. And wires have been restrung on Gurney Place at Page, and first response crews have now left the scene. Still busy traffic around Oaks Estate Road, Pialago Avenue, Sutton Road and Queanbeyan East's Yass Road. And a bit of traffic too northbound into Hawker on Drake Brockman Drive and William Hovell Drive. 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That's Canberra traffic.
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24: Good afternoon, Leon. How are you?
17: Really well. You know, sometimes in rugby league, we talk about cricket scores when there's a massive blowout. Well, what we saw on Friday night was a tennis score. 6-6.
24: It certainly was, and it was much tighter than the 6-6 game of tennis, that's for sure. look, it was a terrific match here for the Raiders NRLW team. It was a tight contest, obviously, as the score indicates. And it was an Isabella Waterman try and a Zahara Temra penalty that actually sealed the match and sealed a preliminary final berth for the Raiders women. This is one step closer to a premiership. But it was that tight, but it was the Raiders forwards. They never took a backward step in an old-style, physical, defence-oriented match. Holliman, Dodd, Basham, Preston, Saunders never shirked their task up front. And they certainly had it there with them, because absent Togatuki and co for the Tigers certainly set them the challenge. The Raiders, they kept on coming, showing resilience, and they'll need that, of course, against the Roosters. But what a win out there at Campbelltown in hostile territory, and they got the money. Now, as a double celebration, the Mount Pritchard team, which has many of the other NRLW contracted players, and some Katrina Fanning Shield players, that team saw Gabby Savage score her second and ultimately match-winning try with just 2 minutes left as the Mounties beat Souths 20-18 to go into the grand final next Saturday against the Knights. So if you're a Raiders fan, you get out to Parramatta Stadium to watch the Mount Pritchard team against the Knights, then get on your scooter and get out to the Sydney Football Stadium to watch the Raiders women take on the Roosters.
17: Sensational stuff. Meanwhile, plenty of sensational stuff here with the local Rugby League Grand Final as well.
24: Yeah, look, the end of the Raiders Cup season, and this lot of Kangaroos, they weren't going to be roadkill for the Queanbeyan Blues, as it was the Queanbeyan Kangaroos triumphing 28-16 over the Blues, which will likely see the Roos veterans, Josh Ayres and Troy Wiley, these two guys with a combined age of 80, finally leave their boots in the middle of Free Body Oval, I think, with a premiership all sewn up. The Roos started fast, got two tries on the board, only led 10-4 at halftime, but this became 24-4. The Blues nabbed two quick tries to threaten the comeback, but it was Roos second rower, Jesse Dent, put a full stop on the premiership win with a late try. That's three from the last four for the Kangaroos, plus a last-minute loss last year, shows this is clearly the team of its generation. And what an outstanding result. Queanbeyan Kangaroos win the Canberra Raiders Cup Grand Final. Similarly, Katrina Fanning Shield and Eliza Taylor hat-trick for the Belconnen Sharks set up the Sharks for a first KFS premiership, winning 20-14 over Gungahlin, whose April Downey scored two tries and was threatening extra time there with the Bulls running downhill in the second half. Yes, broke, wait for this, a 66-year drought to win the reserve grade. West Belconnen in the 19s and Gungahlin in the league tag. Five separate winners on a great day, but it's the Kangaroos. Raiders Cup premiers once again.
17: Fantastic. And also wrapping up hockey for the season as well.
24: Yeah, look, if ever one team gave another team the flick, the Men's Capital League One final certainly did that in spades. The Central's Dylan Brick proceeded to drag flick four goals from penalty corners in the most complete display of power and precision to be seen in ACT hockey's final history. Two teams, Central and West, barely able to be split through the regular season. The grand final finished up 8-1 to Central's, as Brick's heroics overshadowed another astoundingly good display from Aidan Dooley. He scored a hat-trick. Now, normally, he'd be player of the match. He didn't even get close. And Matt Hotchkiss rounded out the scoring. 8-1 to Central over West. No one, but no one, would have predicted that scoreline. In a more traditional grand final, an Ellie Baldwin forehand strike saw the UC Stars defeat the defending Premiers Tuggeranong 1-0 to secure the title. UC goalkeeper Gabby Millen was voted player of the match, making a string of saves, keeping Tuggeranong at bay. But really, on Saturday, it was all about Dylan Brick's four goals, all from the penalty corners. Unbelievably good work by Dylan Brick.
17: Fantastic stuff. Now, pre-season basketball saw the Capitals heading up to Townsville. How did it all unfold?
24: Yeah, the Caps unveiled their new style of play during the Townsville tip-off. And it's going to be one hell of a ride for fans if the Caps stick with this. There's only three players that return to the Caps this season, so it's a whole new roster. And they look like they're going to be playing a high-octane outside shooting game. But they're going to want to sink three-pointers at every opportunity. If you're getting ready for a roller coaster ride, I think get out to the Caps games this season. On Saturday, the Caps went down to the Geelong Venom, 90-86. Nice bit of reversal there, mate. After they caught fire in the third quarter, they won that one 32-16 to get back into the match. Nicole Munger, Sean Rabadi, and Megan McConnell all scored 18 each, sinking 10 three-pointers from 39 attempts. We've still got a little bit of a way to go. Former Cap Matty Rocky scored 31 for Geelong in the win there. Sunday, and the Caps claimed the Southside Flyers 85-70. As new recruit Isabel Palmer shot the lights out, 24 points, five of those three-pointers. Manny Poch also sank four from six to get 14 points. McConnell there again with 12 points. McConnell is the direct replacement for Jade Melbourne. Jade Melbourne went to Bendigo, and McConnell, a US import, is headed to the Caps. But look, they were up and down the court. There was plenty of action. And if they are going to play this high-octane game, I think plenty of people will be getting out to the Caps games this year.
17: All righty then. What happened with the rugby union?
24: Yeah, not so good there. The Brumbies well and truly beaten by the Western Force, 40-12 in the Super Rugby AUS over in the West yesterday. Simply, the Brumbies could not execute. They probably wouldn't have even got Marie Antoinette to the guillotine the way they were going. Forward passes, drop balls, knock-ons at the scrum base, just handed the Western Force the ball and field position. A veteran called Kurtley Beale for the West. He enjoyed his time there, shooting killer passes all over the place, and just cut up the Brumbies. Nathan Hasty, the halfback, had a terrific display and scored two tries. And the Brumbies were actually down 40-0 before a couple of respectability tries came late to Nelson and Breen. But they had not one of the better performances from the Brumbies.
17: All right, less than a minute left. Did we have any winners at the horses?
24: Yeah, Friday we got a winner in the last. Annabelle Archibald's Tulip Wood won at $13. And we hit the Quadella. Also, Matt Dale's Kendalia, second at $4.40. Mr. Federal, Luke Pepper's Kaikoku, won at $8 against from Frank Cleary's My Last Hooray, and Action King, we said, finished third. Highweight Randwick, it was Regions Day for the local horses. The first five placings all went to the region. Cruising the Stars from Scott Collins won at $3, down to O Arthur, which was at $4, and Brave Xena at $8 filled the minor placing. Bengal Martini Mama finished fourth and fifth. So a good day all round in the highway handicap for the locals.
2: And Spicy Lou finished seventh, first up over 1,400. Good solid first up run. She'll be better in a more suitable race.
17: Thanks very much, Mark. We'll catch up with you on Friday. News is next.
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3: An overnight low of 4 degrees, a cloudy day tomorrow, and a top of 16 from the Capital Radio Newsroom. Good afternoon. I'm Jeff Tyler. A 95-year-old man has died following a collision in Bruce earlier this month. Just after 11 a.m. on Sunday the 13th, a white Toyota van collided with a blue mobility scooter at the intersection of Ginninderra Drive and Hayden Drive. The man was assessed at the scene and taken to hospital with minor injuries. Sadly, his condition deteriorated and he passed away yesterday morning. This is the 12th death on ACT roads this year. A report will be prepared for the coroner. A parliamentary inquiry into last year's deadly 000 outage has recommended an overhaul of the system. The report makes 11 recommendations, including that the emergency system be nationalised and run by a statutory authority. It is also recommended that a regulatory review and implementing a text-based option for contacting 000. The debate continues over migration. Following the federal government's changes to reach the net migration target of 225,000 within 2 years, those on a working holiday will have to enter a ballot if they plan to stay beyond a year, while there will be more stringent criteria for skilled and student visas. Chris Gatfield, General Manager of the ACT branch of the Hotels Association, says these changes could negatively impact the workforce.
4: Like other labour-intensive industries, hospitality, we rely heavily on migration to fill those critical gaps in our local workforce. And the reality is that Canberra is home to around 20,000 international students, 2,000 skilled migrant workers, about the same number of working holiday makers. They're a really, really critical part of our workforce. So restricting those numbers when the industry really, really needs them actually doesn't really make any sense to me.
3: 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Tia Priest-Willamott has more.
5: 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Tia Priest-Willamott, Capital Radio News.
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3: The ASX 200 is down 2 points to 8,729. Gold is selling at $4,359 an ounce. And one Aussie dollar is buying 71.24 US cents.
6: Sports update.
3: Well, the Newcastle Knights coach Justin Holbrook isn't interested in discussing referee decisions following their 12-10 win over the Warriors. Referee Ashley Klein was peppered with beer cans after full time at Eden Park. Holbrook says his side deserved the victory.
7: The Warriors have had a great year. They were enormous. It was not much in the game, but I want to thank our players. You know, we played with 100-odd fans here out of 50,000 and we knew how many fans were watching back home, so I'm really happy with the win.
3: And the Brisbane Lions will look to use Lachie Neal's clean record when it fronts the AFL Tribunal. If unsuccessful, he will miss the grand final. And that's the latest from the Capital Radio Newsroom.
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9: Checking out again your latest Canberra traffic, and hats off to first responders who've quickly restrung wires in Page on Gurney Place this afternoon. Busy traffic starting to develop for an early start now, northbound on the Majura Parkway approaching the Federal Highway, and pretty busy into Hawker, northbound on William Hubble Drive approaching Drake Brockman Drive. Ready to go electric? Get the BYD Dolphin from just

0: 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And that's Canberra traffic.
1: 2CC weather. Alexander Watson Insulation. Canberra's cold. Your house doesn't have to be.
2: Have an overnight low of 4, a cloudy day tomorrow and a top of 16 degrees. Wednesday, partly cloudy and a top of 22. Thursday, partly cloudy and a top of 25 degrees. Friday, another partly cloudy day and a warm top of 27.
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0: Well, good afternoon, and how the devil are you? Great to have your company today. Leon Delaney here with you. It's Canberra Live on 2CC, and that's your chance to have your say. Any topic, any time, whatever it is you'd like to talk about, all you need to do is get on the phone and call me up. 62-55-1206. Send a text if you'd like, 0488-266-266, or you can email by going to the 2CC website, click on the feedback link, and tell me what's on your mind, Canberra. Well, it's about 8 minutes past four now. Sadly, ACT Police have reported that a 95-year-old man has died following a collision in Bruce earlier this month. You might remember that at about 10 past 11 in the morning on Sunday the 13th of September, a white Toyota van collided with a blue mobility scooter at the intersection of Ginninderra Drive and Hayden Drive in Bruce. The man was assessed at the scene. He was taken to hospital with minor injuries. However, sadly, his condition deteriorated and he passed away yesterday morning, Sunday 20th of September, which means that, sadly, this now represents the 12th death on ACT roads this year. ACT Road Policing's major collision team is investigating the circumstances surrounding that collision and a report will be prepared for the coroner. As a consequence, anyone who witnessed the event or who has any dash cam footage and has not already spoken with police is urged to contact Crime Stoppers pass on whatever information or dash cam footage you might have. Yeah, sad to say. 12 now, the official road toll for the ACT in 2026. Let's not have any more if we can possibly help it. 9 minutes past four now. ACT Minister for Police, Minister for Health, Minister for a bunch of different things, Dr. Marissa Patterson, good afternoon.
1: Good afternoon, Leon.
0: Thanks for joining us today. First up, the headline story today is these $500,000 rewards for five well-known cold cases in the ACT, some of them years old, some of them decades old. Mm. Why suddenly introduce these rewards now?
1: The rewards are intended to, when police have sort of exhausted all other reasonable lines of inquiry, getting this public awareness and raising attention around these specific cases is what the rewards are intended to do. So we announced, $500,000 rewards for five different cold cases ranging from 1971 to 2012.
0: Well, 1971 was, of course, the year that Karen Rowland, who was just 20 years old at the time, went missing in February of that year. Her remains were later discovered some months afterwards. And still to this day, nobody really knows what exactly happened to her. It's a story that's haunted the community ever since then, isn't it?
1: Yes, absolutely. And, you know, my heart goes out to their family who have advocated for her for all these decades to see answers to her death and to see justice. And unfortunately, we're in the situation today where they don't have the answers, and that's why we're seeking communities to raise awareness of her case in the community. And anyone who may have any information at all, you can come through to Crime Stoppers or call ACT Policing, or there's many ways you could, get information to ACT Police to see if we can support and help this family.
0: Indeed. And in Karen's case, as well as Troy Forsyth, we know they died because their bodies were found. But the other three, nobody's ever found them. We don't know what happened to them at all, do we?
1: No, and again, this is very distressing for the families. They have no closure. And so two young women who disappeared, Elizabeth Herford disappeared in 1980. She was at the ANU bar and just never came home one night. And also Megan Mulcahy, which she went to work in the 28th of July 1984 at Big W in Woden as a 17-year-old. And she was last seen leaving Westfield Woden to catch her bus home, but she never arrived home. So, again, a very disturbing situation for the family, and we're just really seeking anyone who may have information about those cases. And the other one is David Aboy. So that's the most recent recent case. So he was last seen on the 10th of July, 2012. He is also potentially known by the name Gabriel Malak Arok. He was 35 when he disappeared, and police do suspect that David has been murdered, but yes, they've never found him. And again, really calling for community to input into this.
0: Obviously, announcing rewards like this certainly brings public attention back onto these cold cases once again. So that's a step forward in and of itself. But is there any evidence that offering big rewards like this can actually work in revealing new information?
1: Yeah, so what the detective Marriott spoke about this morning is in the Plastics case, Emma Plastics, that they did offer a reward for her for resolution to her murder, and also a couple of other cases in the territory. And through that process, it did generate new information, and ultimately, it did lead to a conviction. But it didn't necessarily lead to the reward being given out, but it did definitely generate information and attention. So I think that's what we're hoping to do here. And $500,000 is a life-changing amount of money. So again, these are cases where police do believe that there was possible witnesses. There are people in the community who may have seen something. And, you know, I guess what we spoke about this morning when we made the announcement was that over time people's alliances, people's life situations change. And so while they maybe thought they couldn't come forward 20 years ago, maybe now the circumstances that they're in, they feel now's the right time to come forward with some information.
0: Okay. And hopefully, even if it leads to a resolution in even just one case, then it's well worthwhile to bring peace of mind at least to one family. Now, there's been a few other stories today, and in particular, there's been a story about increasing incidents of theft crime in Wright in the Molonglo Valley and the lack of a police station in that district. Now, the government says that there will be a police station, but we're still not sure when that's going to be, are we?
1: Well, we're working through it. So we got an allocation of funding, $2.5 million in last year's budget. So that work has been committed to progressing the sort of feasibility works that need to happen with Molonglo Station. So that's really to work out what type of station is going to be based at Molonglo. We've also had the land allocated through the SLA. So ACT Policing have agreed on a block of land for the town centre. So at the end of this year, I will receive that feasibility report, and then we'll go from there in terms of what the next steps are for the station in Molonglo.
0: There's already something like 18,000 people living in Molonglo Valley. They need a police station, don't they?
1: Well, they have police very regularly patrolling their areas and delivering policing services in Molonglo, and it really isn't necessarily about police being based in a station. And what we do know is we look at the crime statistics from Molonglo. It's still very sort of low crime statistics there. So it is a relatively safe community. I do absolutely recognise the community's concerns, who do have concerns or who may have been victims of crime. And the chief police officer and I went and were part of a community meeting to talk about policing in Molonglo Valley, and ACT Police are very committed to serving the residents of Molonglo Valley, and they do. I mean, it is a part of their patrol zone to attend Molonglo, both from Belconnen City and from sort of Western Creek Woden areas. So we're committed to that, and we do have a commitment through an election commitment to progress a police station and we are still very committed to doing that. We're also working currently through a procurement process for a new city police station and headquarters as well. So there's a lot of investment going into policing infrastructure, which we know that they've been working in some quite aged facilities, and we definitely hear the community's calls for wanting to see police infrastructure in Molonglo. And yeah, we've just had the new build of the ESA station in Molonglo as well. So services are coming out there and recognise the needs of the growing community.
0: Finally, there's also been a renewed call for the ACT government to do more to crack down on illegal tobacco. This is a significant issue in the community now. What more could the government be doing to crack down on that illicit activity?
1: So we have a lot of work underway at the moment. We've been very clear. We had the first tranche of legislation, I think it's the beginning of this year. We have another tranche of legislation by the end of this year and next year as well. So there's been a lot of work happening nationally to align different jurisdictions around. So there's a national, there's a sort of tobacco task force commissioner who has been leading this work to see alignment across jurisdictions of legislation. But there's also been very significant investment and concentration on border force type activities at our borders to stop the tobacco entering into Australia. But we've seen multiple operations in the ACT between border force, TGA, ACT policing, and Access Health, Access Canberra as well. So we'll continue to run those types of operations. They are ongoing, and we will also be looking to introduce a couple more bills in the Assembly to address this issue.
0: Thanks very much for your time today.
1: No worries. Thank you so much, Leon.
0: Thank you, Dr. Marissa Patterson, the ACT Police Minister and Minister for Health. 19 past four now on 2CC.
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13: Checking out again your latest Canberra traffic into the Wanniassa and Tuggeranong Valley areas. Drakeford Drive, patchy traffic, mostly southbound past Athlone Drive from Canberra right through to Bonython and Isabella Drive. Steady traffic across the border in Queanbeyan West, Canberra Avenue and Lanyon Drive. Whether you're moving, decluttering your home or office, or heading overseas, let Storage King help you start your new chapter. Stuff it, live more, search Storage King today. And that's Canberra traffic.
12: 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Thanks to Bloomer's Lawyers. This is Canberra Live with Leon Delaney on 2CC.
0: Well, the Australian share market has closed remarkably flat today. The ASX 200 is actually up at the end of trade by 0.01%, while the All Ordinaries is down at the close of trade by 0.04%. So a bit of a split decision. We'll have a full report of all the day's finance news a little bit later in the program. 23 past four now. The latest intergenerational report has been unveiled today. Senior lecturer at the Canberra School of Government at the University of Canberra, Dr. John Hawkins. Good afternoon.
14: Good afternoon, Leon.
0: Thanks very much for joining us today. What did we learn from the intergenerational report that we didn't already know?
14: Well, to sort of put numbers on things that we probably suspected, it paints a picture of what Australia could be like in the 2065 or 6. And it suggests that we're going to continue to be having fewer kids. And that means by 2066, we'll actually have more deaths than births. So the population, if other than immigration, would actually be declining. We'll also be a lot older. So a quarter of the population will be over 65. And 2 million of us, which will be about 5% of the population, will be over 85.
0: If we live that long.
14: Yeah. Yeah, that's an average.
0: You have described this intergenerational report as, and I quote, a tribute to optimistic forecasts. Is the government, you know, fudging the figures?
14: I think it's at the optimistic end. I don't think it's impossible by any means, but it assumes that AI gives a significant boost to productivity. So they're looking to that to get productivity growth, which has been not very large at all, back to something like its sort of 30-year average. So and the thing they mainly hang their hat on for that is the scope for artificial intelligence to boost productivity.
0: Yeah, but the problem with that is artificial intelligence is going to make us all extinct. I know, the experts have told us this.
14: Yeah, well, they don't mention that those stories about a 10% chance of extinguishing humanity. They probably think we'll be right about more than productivity if that were the case.
0: See, the point is, of course, if we're extinct, we won't be around to worry about it, will we?
14: No, but there's a 90% chance we won't be extinct.
0: Which is good. I like those odds. They're better than they might be, but you know, they're also not as good as they might be. The intergenerational report is supposed to help with, you know, planning policy for the future. So what sort of policy should governments be adopting from these assumptions?
14: Well, it's sort of warning about the areas where government spending is likely to be under pressure, and it's probably not that surprising. So health, we're going to be spending a lot more on. Aged care, we're going to be spending a lot more on. The NDIS, probably going to be spending more on. There's some things, though, that we'll be spending less on. Because the population's older, we'll be spending less on education. And because we've got superannuation will be covering sort of everybody by then to a large extent, we'll actually be spending less on pensions despite the older population. So in terms of planning those sorts of longer-term issues, I think it's good to think about these sort of things.
0: Okay. Are we ever going to pay off the national debt?
14: No, projects 40 years of deficits.
0: Deficits will continue for the foreseeable future. Is that the story?
14: Yeah, yeah.
0: What a surprise.
14: So that means that debt keeps going up, but it does fall as a percentage of GDP. So the economy is growing faster than the debt is, if all goes according to plan.
0: Yeah, that's a fairly big if, isn't it?
14: Yeah.
0: Thanks very much for chatting today.
14: Okay, thanks, Leon.
0: Thank you. Dr. John Hawkins, Senior Lecturer at the Canberra School of Government at the University of Canberra. Yes, the Intergenerational Report is out today, and I'm sure people will be rushing to their local bookstores to get a copy of it to read through it. No, I don't think you can get it at the local bookstore, but I'm sure you can find it online somewhere. 27 past four now, 2CC, it's Canberra Live. Call and have your say anytime you like, 6255-1206. A news update is next.
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24: An overnight low of 4 degrees, a cloudy day tomorrow and a top of 16 from the Capital Radio Newsroom. Good afternoon, I'm Jeff Tyler. A 95-year-old man has died following a collision in Bruce earlier this month. Just after 11 a.m. on Sunday the 13th, the white Toyota van collided with a blue mobility scooter at the intersection of Ginninderra Drive and Hayden Drive. The man was assessed at the scene and taken to hospital with minor injuries. Sadly, his condition deteriorated and he passed away yesterday morning. This is the 12th death on ACT roads this year. A report will be prepared for the coroner. A parliamentary inquiry into last year's deadly 000 outage has recommended an overhaul of the system. The report makes 11 recommendations, including that the emergency system be nationalised and run by a statutory authority. It is also recommended that a regulatory review and implementing a text-based option for contacting 000. The debate continues over migration. Following the federal government's changes to reach the net migration target of 225,000 within 2 years, those on a working holiday will have to enter a ballot if they plan to stay beyond a year, while there will be more stringent criteria for skilled and student visas. Chris Gatfield, General Manager of the ACT branch of the Hotels Association, says these changes could negatively impact the workforce.
1: Like other labour-intensive industries, hospitality, we rely heavily on migration to fill those critical gaps in our local workforce. And the reality is that Canberra is home to around 20,000 international students, 2,000 skilled migrant workers, about the same number of working holiday makers. They're a really, really critical part of our workforce. So restricting those numbers when the industry really, really needs them actually doesn't really make any sense to me.
24: And from today, e-cargo bikes join the Sustainable Household Scheme, helping Canberrans save on their weekly fuel costs while reducing their environmental footprint. T-Priest Willamott has more.
2: The ACT government say e-cargo bikes provide households with a realistic alternative to a second car, maintaining the flexibility needed for day-to-day activities. Since 2021, the Sustainable Household Scheme has helped more than 26,000 households save over $178 million through reduced household bills and fuel savings. The scheme provides low-interest loans from $2,000 to $20,000, helping eligible Canberrans improve their household energy efficiency and purchase low-emissions transport options. The regions of Belconnen and Tuggeranong account for 55% of all loans, with Canberra's outer suburbs benefiting most from the scheme. Tia Priest-Willamott, Capital Radio News.
24: Sports update. Well, the Newcastle Knights coach Justin Holbrook isn't interested in discussing referee decisions following their 12-10 win over the Warriors. Referee Ashley Klein was peppered with beer cans after full time at Eden Park. Holbrook says his side deserved the victory.
3: The Warriors have had a great year. They were enormous. It was not much in the game, but I want to thank our players. You know, we played with 100-odd fans here out of 50,000 and we knew how many fans were watching back home, so I'm really happy with the win.
24: And the Brisbane Lions will look to use Lachie Neal's clean record when it fronts the AFL Tribunal. If unsuccessful, he will miss the grand final. And that's the latest from the Capital Radio newsroom.
4: 2CC weather. Alexander Watson Insulation. Canberra's cold. 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
24: Got an overnight low of 4, a cloudy day tomorrow and a top of 16 degrees. Wednesday, partly cloudy and a top of 22. Thursday, partly cloudy and a top of 25 degrees. Friday, another partly cloudy day and a warm top of 27.
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0: Well, it's 19 degrees outside at the moment. The Bureau says we can expect a possible shower this evening. Tomorrow should be a cloudy day and a top of only 16 after an overnight low of 4. Warming up again for Wednesday, partly cloudy, top of 22. And Thursday, partly cloudy, top of 25. Friday, partly cloudy, top of 27. In fact, getting warmer even more on Saturday. 29 is the expected maximum on Saturday. But look, it's only Monday today, so we'll cross that bridge when we come to it. It's about 24 to 5 now on 2CC. And yes, it's time to catch up once again with Tim the Yowie Man. Good afternoon.
6: Good afternoon, Leon. How are you?
0: Really well. You might be surprised, or perhaps not surprised, to learn that while you've been busy gallivanting around the place, people have been asking, where's Tim? What happened to us? Well, the truth is, of course, you've been too busy travelling.
6: I have. Too busy out there looking around the world and Australia for mysteries and unusual things, Leon. It's a great place out there. There's lots to explore, but of course, lots to explore in our own backyard as well.
0: Absolutely. Now, this week's story is a fascinating one. Apparently, you've been to Piccadilly Circus here in Australia.
6: Yeah, well, people may have thought I've been over in Piccadilly Circus in London, but no, Piccadilly Circus right here, not necessarily just in Australia, but in the ACT, Piccadilly Circus. It's right up there on the ACT New South Wales border, high in the Brindabellas. And Leon, I can assure you, for anyone that has been to the Piccadilly Circus in London, our one is, well, it's not quite as busy.
0: No, I imagine it's not. In fact, you'd be flat out seeing anybody there on a good day. You'd be able to sit down and enjoy a bit of peace, quiet and solitude, wouldn't you?
6: Well, I did a bit of an experiment. I took a deck chair up to our Piccadilly Circus. It's a four-way intersection on dirt roads up in the Brindabellas. So you can expect cars coming from four different directions. Put the deck chair, a big deck chair I had out, right in the middle of the intersection. And I sat there and read a book for half an hour before I heard a car coming from in the distance. So I moved the deck chair off the intersection. But yeah, I had the place to myself. There were birds singing. There was lyrebird I could hear in the valley. A couple of wallabies bounded across. But yeah, I had it to myself. No double-decker red London buses within Cooee.
0: Now, I believe there are, in fact, signs that say Piccadilly Circus, but it's not actually officially called anything, is it?
6: Yeah, it's a bit of a tricky one. There's no actual geographic features name database or whatever the ACT calls it. It's not officially gazetted. I think that's the word I'm looking for. It's not officially gazetted as Piccadilly Circus, but it's been historically known as such from what I can gather from around the early 1940s or so. When a forester was up that way planting lots of pine trees, as they did back in the day, and he'd just done some time over in England, I think during the Second World War, and had been to the real Piccadilly Circus and came back and was so taken with how quiet it was up in our Brindabellas, he goes, we should call this place Piccadilly Circus. And I understand, according to legend at least, that's how the name is stuck.
0: Yeah, so a little bit of good old-fashioned Aussie humour, reflecting on the fact that it's in the middle of nowhere and it's not busy at all, so why not call it Piccadilly Circus, one of the most busy intersections in all of the United Kingdom?
6: Indeed.
0: So, is there a statue at our Piccadilly Circus?
6: there is no statue, but there is a peculiarity. There's what's called a lock spit, which is a number of quite a few dozen small rocks placed in a sort of a V shape, which shows the location where the ACT border changes direction. It's not really even marked, but if you know where to look under the Brindabella Road sign, you can actually see this little change in direction, this historic border marker. So I think we've got one up on our Pommy friends there, Leon.
0: Okay, so we've got a border marker, but they've got Eros overseeing the circus. I mean, we need to get a proper statue erected at our Piccadilly Circus. We can start a campaign for that, can't we?
6: Well, we can, but if we do start a campaign for it, we're going to have trouble finding a spot to put it, because our Piccadilly Circus is about to get a whole lot busier, even though it's quiet at the moment. probably later this week even, or early next week, it's going to get quite hectic up there, Leon.
0: Why is that? What's going on?
6: Roadworks. The New South Wales government got the local council just across the border in New South Wales, the Snowy Valleys Council, got a massive grant from the Australian government worth close to $40 million to seal and widen their section of the road that continues beyond our border down to the Brindabella Valley. And so it's a six-year-long project with all these road workers up there. So it might well get as busy as the real Piccadilly Circus, Leon.
0: So when these roadworks are completed, the road on the New South Wales side of the border will be a lovely blacktop, nice wide thoroughfare, but on our side it'll still be a dirt track. What's going on? We hang on, you know, we need to do something about this, don't we?
6: Yeah, I think there'll be a bit of pressure for the Canberra side of the border to be spruced up or upgraded as well, because of course if you're driving along in your car, it is going to and the road, the section of road, it's about 8 or 9 kilometres long on our side of the border, is quite rough, is quite difficult to negotiate unless you're in a four-wheel drive, particularly after rain. It is corrugated, so not many people are going to sort of rough and tumble through that just to get to this nice little stretch of bitumen which leads down to the Brindabella Valley. So although it'll improve safety on that section that has been upgraded, I'm not sure if there'll be an increase in traffic on the road itself until our side is done up, if it ever is.
0: Okay, now, for people that like to explore the district, I believe this particular road, you can get from the ACT all the way over to Tumut along this road without having to go the long way on the official highways. But if it's a bit rough, I guess it might not be the best possible avenue to take.
6: No, yeah, well, that's right, because it's basically a shortcut in terms of distance to Tumut. So if you think back to your high school maths, Leon, and Pythagoras, you think of the triangle, you know, this is basically the shortest distance between sort of Canberra and Tumut is over this road, whereas at the moment when you take the Hume Highway, you, of course, taking two sides, which are at much longer than that straight distance. So in terms of distance, it's a lot shorter to drive to Tumut and then, of course, on to Melbourne over the Brindabellas. But at the moment, the road is, of course, twisty, windy and not sealed. So there has been pressure for decades to actually seal this road the whole way, because it would really take a considerable chunk of time out of the trip heading south to Tumut and beyond to Melbourne.
0: Indeed. So I think we should start pressuring the ACT government to do something about this. If we could get that road sealed and upgraded right across there, and then, of course, we can really make a big song and dance about Piccadilly Circus. We can have our statue put up there and we can turn it into a tourist attraction. It would be a terrific attraction.
6: Yeah, tick all the boxes. We could also put a light rail stop up there, couldn't we, Leon?
0: Now, that might be a little bit ambitious.
6: you never know. You never know. But yeah, it's if anyone hasn't been up that way, and it's a Piccadilly Circus. You can head along one road. It's across the spine of the Brindabellas. It's sort of the mountains you see from most places in Canberra when you look to the west. It's well worth a drive up there. It's looking spectacular at the moment because we've had a bit of rain and the weather's warmed up. It's nice and green, but of course, better start looking out for roadworks and all the roadwork vehicles in coming weeks. So now's the time to do it in the next few days, I reckon.
0: Well, I don't know, Matt, or that, or wait for 5 or 6 years until they finish the roadworks when it might be a more comfortable journey.
6: or then wait for another 50 years after that when the ACT side of the border's done, and then you could, drive up there in your vehicle, in your driverless vehicle by then, I'm sure. It'll be all the way. You'd be up there, you'd be sleeping in the back seat, wouldn't you?
0: I think so, yeah. In 50 years' time, it'll be a driverless electric vehicle floating on a cloud of hyperbole without even any wheels touching the ground. I mean, I'm pretty sure that's what it's going to look like in 50 years' time. But, of course, whether we live to see it is a different question. Tim, thanks very much for chatting today.
6: Pleasure, Leon.
0: Thanks very much. Tim the Yowie Man. You can always read about Tim's extraordinary adventures each week in the pages of the Canberra Times. 14 to 5 now on 2CC.
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30: Checking out again your latest can for traffic. And we're dealing with the usual northbound gridlock on the Majura Parkway approaching the Federal Highway. Traffic tailing back to at least Mount Majura Road. Across town into Hawker, loads of traffic northbound as well on William Hovell Drive approaching Drake Brockman Drive there. Turn off the phone. There's a whole world to explore at Flight Centre, like 7 nights in Bali for the price of 5. 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If you spot any dramas on the roads, 1-300-545-0082.
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0: Well, it's about 10 to 5 now. G'day, Ron. How can I help?
31: Leon, Piccadilly Circus.
0: Yes.
31: I used to go up there, I was, what am I, 80 now, I was 22, and we used to go from there up to Piccadilly Circus, down to Brindabella Station, and through to the Snowy Mountains Highway and up into the Kosciuszko National Park. And until the wankers from the ABC bought that Brindabella Station and closed the road off, because it was never a gazetted road.
0: Yeah.
31: But Tim the Yowie Man doesn't know about the gold camp.
0: Oh, really?
31: Yeah. We got lost one day. We used to go up there all the time on motorbikes and four wheel drives, And we were trendsetters, I suppose, because we used to get middle of the snow, we'd go up there just fishing, doing everything. But we got lost. We were heading down the Tumut Road. We got lost. We went down this valley, and here was an old white, W-H-Y-T-E bus. And had I have known the value of the bloody things, some of the instrument panels, oh, God. But it was a double-decker. How they got it down there, God only knows.
0: Mm-hmm.
31: But there's a Chinese burial ground.
0: Yeah.
31: And there was all these stone jugs. From small jugs, like you see on the old westerns where they... to huge things.
0: Wow.
31: And they would have been worth a fortune. Tried to go back. We tried to go back a couple of times. We couldn't find it.
0: Wow.
31: But we only found it because we were lost.
0: Yeah, which means you don't know where you were.
31: No, and it reminded me of that place, Brigadoon. You know, it just appears from nowhere. Well, yeah. We just went down to a... But, and then we... From... You go from there up to a place, Diamond Hill, which is, and then you come up flat out, then down to Tantangra Reservoir and all those places. And once you go to Piccadilly Circus, before you get to Piccadilly Circus, there's a track and a down to the right that takes you down the Goodradigbee River. Magnificent trout fishing in those.
0: Ah, good stuff.
31: It was only four-wheel drive and motorbike.
0: Yep.
31: But if you went to Piccadilly Circus and got to the top and then went to the left, down to Bendora Dam.
0: Fantastic. All right, thanks very much for calling in and letting us know. On 2CC, it's Canberra Live, 8 minutes to five now. You might remember a couple of weeks ago I spoke with a group of Australian veterans of the Afghanistan conflict. One of them was Dr. Tony Murney, who joins me now. Good afternoon.
1: Good afternoon, Leon. How are you?
0: Really well. Thanks for joining us again today. The reason we're catching up again is because you and your colleagues have expressed concern about Australia's bid for a temporary seat on the United Nations Security Council. Why are you concerned?
1: The reason we're concerned about this whole issue of the Security Council, Leon, is that the Albanese government, with knowledge of the Prime Minister, we believe, and also of Minister Wong, have rejected the applications of three former UN employees who worked in a program funded in part by Australia, under Australian citizens, and they are under threat from the Taliban as a result of that work. And we're saying, in essence, how can the Albanese government seek a seat on the UN Security Council where they're going to be asked to solve strategic problems when they can't even solve basic administrative and management problems and bring these three people out to safety?
0: When we spoke last, of course, it was about the Afghan Locally Engaged Employees Program, where Afghan locals assisted Australians and other allied nations in the effort in Afghanistan. Of course, it all ended in tears with the withdrawal of forces from Kabul, but those Afghans were promised that they would be brought to safety, and yet in so many instances that has not occurred. Why has that not occurred?
1: We're not sure. One of the things we've drawn to public attention is quotes from Anthony Albanese at the time of the collapse of Kabul, and one of the things he said at that time is this is a principle that Australia should stand by those who help us, and he continues on to explain that. Minister Wong then says at a later point in 2023 that this again is a matter of principle, and she presses that point. So we see here that there's a question of obligation. When this is often seen by government, it's seen as an immigration issue. This isn't an immigration issue. Immigration is discretionary to a greater or lesser extent. This is not a matter of discretion. Australia made commitments to these people and it's failing to keep them. Now, what we're seeing in terms of the tactics that are applied indicates that there's an unwritten policy somewhere in the background to this that says we're frightened of either too many Afghans coming to Australia or we don't believe these people deserve protection. But that's contrary to what Mr. Albanese said. In a later speech, he actually did say that he understood the nature of the contents and he described them as lethal. And that's true. We don't disagree with anything he said to date on this matter.
0: Okay, but it's one thing to say things. It's another thing to take the appropriate action, isn't it?
1: And that's the real question we're raising with the permanent representatives of all the other nations who sit on the Security Council. We've circularised them in relation to this issue, trying to say, look, if they can't manage this issue, an issue as simple as dealing with three UN humanitarian workers who fit under the LEAD program definition, how are you going to manage a big issue on the Security Council? And furthermore, given that there's a big difference between what's said and what's being done, can we trust these people to do the job they are asking the UN to give them the privilege of taking on?
0: Well, it'll be certainly interesting to see how events all ultimately unfold. And I believe there's no decision to be made about this until next year. So it's a long campaign that our government is embarking upon at the moment in order to secure this seat. Australia has had a seat at that table previously. Is it not possible that, you know, if we get a seat at the table again, Australia can do some good in that position?
1: It's a question. The UN, having worked there, the UN is probably, it'll offer you the greatest lesson in realpolitik in your life. And when people go into those forums believing that that's the way things need to be done, as opposed to basing them on values and principles, we're not really adding anything in that sort of environment. We'd probably be no worse than many others, but our goal, given particularly the PR campaign I've seen that the government's running, should be to be much better. This new PR campaign is themed with a phrase that basically says, we listen, we partner, and we protect. In our experience, we've tried to get these guys to listen to us, and they haven't. We've tried to get them to partner with us, and they won't talk to us. We've tried to get them to protect the people they made commitments to, and they haven't done that.
0: Tony, thanks for your time today.
1: No problem.
0: Thank you. That's Dr. Tony Mooney.
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17: MEJ has been working in compensation law claims and particularly in medical negligence for many years. The most satisfying and rewarding of all is when we secure compensation for somebody. And I know that in many cases that makes an enormous

0: Jim Chalmers argues over the next 40 years, the economy will be built on renewable energy, critical minerals and AI. Dr. Chalmers claims our natural advantages mean we should be optimistic about the future.
1: Better positioned to benefit from the AI revolution, to succeed in a fragmenting world, to make the most of cleaner and cheaper energy, to manage our changing population and to thrive in an era of new industries.
0: A 95-year-old man has died following a collision in Bruce earlier this month. Emergency services were called to the intersection of Ginninderra Drive and Hayden Drive just after 11 a.m. on Sunday the 13th. A white Toyota van collided with a blue mobility scooter. The man was assessed at the scene and taken to hospital with minor injuries. Sadly, his condition deteriorated and he passed away yesterday morning. A report will be prepared for the coroner. The community is being encouraged to think of new ideas to improve ACT libraries with greater access, new services and more ways for libraries to support their communities. Greens Municipal Services spokesperson Andrew Braddock leading the calls, highlighting how other libraries around the world offer various equipment for the community to use beyond books. Mr. Braddock says he wants to know what locals want from their libraries.
2: They are the ones who need to utilise these services, and it's not just books or DVDs. This is about new and inventive ways. It might be borrowing a sewing machine, for example, or it might be having music studios that you'd be able to utilise. There are lots of really creative ideas out there in the Canberra community, and I'd love to hear from them so that we can campaign on how to make ACT libraries better.
0: Anyone with ideas is being encouraged to email Mr. Braddock or send him a message on social media. There's been progress on the initiative to renovate 20 of Canberra's vacant public housing properties and get tenants into them before Christmas. The Legislative Assembly has thrown its support behind the campaign, led by Canberra local Johnny Warren, who has organised labour and supplies to be provided pro bono by industry. Mr. Warren says there are a few more steps to go before work can start.
3: So what we're doing now is we're just going through the hoops of what, you know, Minister Orr Office put in place with a few of the motions. We have to go through, it's called programmed. We have to supply all the insurances, liability and, you know, who's going to be working on what. So there's a little bit of a, you know, ropes to jump over, but we're starting that process now and then we'll be able to work out which houses we work on.
4: The latest finance report.
0: The ASX 200 is up just 1 point to 8,731. Gold is selling at $4,348 an ounce. And one Aussie dollar is buying 71.23 US cents.
4: Sports update.
0: Well, a purple bus full of Dockers fans is ready to make the journey across the Nullarbor for Saturday's AFL Grand Final. Former Docker Hayden Ballantyne will be on board. He says the bus is fully stocked.
5: There's two extremely large Eskies at the back of the bus. Lots of water, lots of Coke Zeroes and even more beers. There's 12 blokes and we're all just going to rotate shifts of who's driving. Yeah, we'll be responsible, I promise.
0: Meantime, a large contingent of Lions fans are set to make the trip from Brisbane. And that's the latest from the Capital Radio newsroom.
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7: Now your latest Canberra traffic looking heavy now, Lakeside through Campbell and Reed along the Parkes Way corridor between Kings Avenue and at least the Corranderk Street roundabout. Pialago Avenue building up quickly away from Canberra International Airport towards Oaks Estate Road, Sutton Road and Yass Road, Queanbeyan East. Rimmel London is currently half price at Coles. Pick up a full face of Rimmel makeup for just $49. Sale ends tomorrow, so don't miss out. Head into Coles today. That's Canberra traffic.
6: 2CC weather. Alexander Watson Insulation. Canberra's cold. Your house doesn't have to be.
0: Got an overnight low of 4, a cloudy day tomorrow and a top of 16 degrees. Wednesday, partly cloudy and a top of 22. Thursday, partly cloudy and a top of 25 degrees. Friday, another partly cloudy day and a warm top of 27.
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0: Well, good afternoon, and how the devil are you? Great to have you company today. Leon Delaney here with you. It's Canberra Live on 2CC, and it's your chance to have your say. Any topic, any time, all you need to do is call me up. 6255-1206. You can tell me what's on your mind, Canberra. Thanks to Transport Canberra and City Services, along with all of the ongoing roadworks at various locations, including Civic for Light Rail Stage 2A, the Commonwealth Avenue Bridge for the upgrade project, and of course, over the border in Queanbeyan, the Monero Street upgrade project. All of those continue to be an ongoing source of chaos and confusion. But in addition to that, tomorrow there'll be a little bit of suburban work in Richardson, where Clift Crescent will have occasional lane closures from Heaney Crescent to Deemer Crescent between 8:30 a.m. and 4 p.m. All the details can be found on the Transport Canberra and City Services website. 8 minutes past five now. The ACT government has apparently written to the New South Wales government and said, you know what? For years you've been getting away with sending your students to our schools across the border and not paying for it. It's about time to give us a few dollars. Well, let's find out what the answer was. ACT Education Minister and Deputy Chief Minister Rachel Stephen-Smith, good afternoon.
1: Good afternoon, Leon.
0: So you sent off your polite letter of inquiry, and I'm led to believe the response from New South Wales was no.
1: Well, I don't believe I've got a formal response to my letter yet, Leon, but definitely when asked by the media, the response has been, yeah, nah, don't think we're going to be doing that. Look, fair enough. For New South Wales, it's not part of the National Better and Fairer Schools Agreement, as it is for the National Health Reform Agreement, where there is, you know, a concrete agreement between all the states and territories that we pay for our people accessing public hospitals in other jurisdictions. That doesn't apply in schools. And New South Wales, of course, has borders with quite a few other states. But we would argue that we are a special case because, you know, we sit right in the middle of regional New South Wales, and about 1 in 50 students in our public schools actually come from New South Wales.
0: Okay, as you've indicated, we have an arrangement in place for healthcare. Why not for education?
1: Well, I think it's a historical thing. As I said, Leon, there's nothing in the national funding agreement that actually covers this situation. And New South Wales is arguing that we do get the Commonwealth funding for students in our public schools, but realistically, the Commonwealth only pays 22.5% of the school resourcing standard for our public schools. ACT government pays more than 80% of the school resourcing standard, and it's that 80% that we think New South Wales potentially should cover if they were going to come to the party and do that. What we're talking about is really, our calculations show, about $10 million a year. So in the context of our $1.2 billion public education system, that difference isn't enormous, but obviously we'll continue to have that conversation with New South Wales about what a fair arrangement looks like.
0: This suggestion came out of the Saul Eslake review, didn't it?
1: Yeah, that's right. But Saul Eslake also did acknowledge that there is an offset in our GST allocation that recognises that we carry an additional student load. So it's about, you know, just under 1,000 New South Wales students attend ACT schools. That is, that does mean we get some extra GST allocation. So we do need to be a bit careful here. Sometimes, you know, this was a Joe Clay Greens motion, and sometimes there is a tendency by other parties in the Assembly to ignore the fact that there are swings and roundabouts in Commonwealth state funding arrangements, and they're a lot more complicated than simply, well, we should ask that person to pay us this and there won't be any corresponding cut somewhere else.
0: All right, well, recently the Chief Minister quite famously threatened to cut off water for New South Wales residents or deny them access to ACT water if he didn't get what he wanted in terms of the proposed boundary changes to the northwest of the ACT. Is there something else we can threaten New South Wales with to get them to pay up?
1: Well, I think that whole situation is a little bit more complicated and does relate to some developments that New South Wales is planning or local councils are planning over the border that would rely on water from the ACT. So that was more of a, well, there's a bit of a quid pro quo here. A recognition that we need to enter into mutual arrangements if any of these developments are going to go ahead.
0: Okay. Over the weekend, I saw reports that you expressed some surprise that, in fact, stakeholders were surprised about funding changes for schools, given the outcome of the recent inquiry into public education needs in the ACT. Did people misunderstand what that report delivered?
1: No, I think what I said, I think it was a bit unfortunate the way that it has come out in the media, but what I've said to the Canberra Times was consistent with what I said, what I've said repeatedly, that the school resourcing review made really clear that there was going to need to be some reallocation of resources across our school system to ensure that there was an equitable distribution of funding. But I've also acknowledged that principals have been surprised at some of the budgets that they've received and that some of the changes that they're being asked to make are going to be challenging. And that's why the Education Directorate is working with every single principal for every single school to understand their circumstance and their situation to ensure that any transition is manageable. Ultimately, the situation that was recommended that we get to is that each school is funded according to the student resource allocation and then adjusted according to student need. And that's where we're trying to get to. But we know that that's going to be a real shift for some schools, and it's not going to be easy. And that's why there is $8 million set aside to support an exceptions process for those schools that are going to find it hard to manage. But even before we get to that exceptions process, there's a conversation between the Education Directorate and each school principal to make sure that the information that the Education Directorate had when it was doing those calculations was actually right. Part of the challenge we face here, and it came out in the school resourcing review, is that there's not necessarily good information or the same information flowing into the Education Directorate as schools have available to them. So improving that information flow will help to improve the quality of those conversations. So no, people shouldn't have been surprised that there was some change and some reallocation, but yes, legitimately people have been surprised at what that looks like, and we need to ensure that that process is worked through with every principal and every school.
0: It seems you're fighting little battles on several fronts at once, of course, because the teachers' union is about to engage in further strike action on Thursday morning. A two-hour stop work means schools will be closed between 8:30 a.m. and 10:30 a.m. on Friday.
1: Thursday.
0: Are you in a position to maybe head that off and reach a resolution before then?
1: No, look, I think this planned industrial action is going to go ahead on Thursday morning, as you say, between 8:30 and 10:30. So schools will be closed during that period, public schools and preschools. And I'll be meeting with the union on Thursday afternoon because one of the things I understand they're doing, they've currently got a survey out to their members saying, asking them what improvements are required for the government's offer to become an acceptable one, what changes are needed, and what are their highest priorities. And what we've heard very clearly so far is the highest priorities are recognising the workforce challenges and the classroom management challenges that teachers are facing. So workload is probably the biggest issue that we're hearing about from the union and from teachers. And again, there's a process we need to go through to understand what is happening in each individual school in terms of things like class splitting and collapsing of classes and what that looks like and why schools are making the decisions they are. And when we have that better data, our Education Directorate will be able to lean in and better support schools to manage those unexpected teacher absences.
0: It's been reported by the Canberra Times that a Year 3 student has written you a letter, or at least a letter to the government, titled "Why Teachers Should Be Given What They Deserve." Have you received that letter?
1: I haven't actually checked with my office whether the letter has been received today, Leon, but I did see it in the Canberra Times, and I really do appreciate students taking the time to advocate on behalf of their teachers. Teachers do an incredible job. It's one of the toughest jobs You know, across, we've got a lot of tough jobs across the public service, but it's never been a more challenging time to be a teacher, I think, with the proliferation of technology, with some of the behavioural challenges that teachers are having to manage in classrooms and indeed from families as well on occasion. And of course, really high expectations from our community about what education is looking like, and a lot of reform underway all the time. So, you know, I recognise that challenge, and I'm really committed to continuing to work with the union and with our teachers to try to achieve a fair resolution to this enterprise bargaining negotiation.
0: I'm just impressed there's a year three student so politically engaged. There's a future chief minister right there, I think.
1: What did they say? They've just learnt a particular writing style about argumentative,
0: persuasive writing or something, Leon. Yeah,
1: that's right. Yeah.
0: Good stuff. Rachel, thanks very much for your time today.
1: No worries. Thanks, Leon.
0: Thank you. Rachel Stephen-Smith, the ACT Deputy Chief Minister and Minister for Education. On 2CC from the 2CC Newsroom, it's Jeff Tyler. Good afternoon.
2: Good afternoon to you and your listeners, Leon. A 43-year-old man has been remanded in custody, accused of forcibly confining, assaulting and threatening a woman at a home in Canberra's north. Now, it's alleged the man went to the home in Higgins on Friday, became verbally aggressive before assaulting the woman and preventing her from leaving or contacting anyone. Officers allegedly had to use emergency powers to enter the property after multiple attempts to contact those inside. The man, who was on bail, was charged in the ACT Magistrates Court today with a string of offences. He didn't apply for bail. A 95-year-old man has died following a collision in Bruce earlier this month. Just after 11 a.m. Sunday the 13th, a white Toyota van collided with a blue mobility scooter at the intersection of Ginninderra Drive and Hayden Drive. The man was assessed at the scene, taken to hospital with minor injuries. However, sadly, his condition deteriorated and he passed away yesterday morning. A report will be prepared for the coroner. And finally, a traffic update on the Hume Highway. It remains closed in both directions at Berra-Mangra, south of Yass, heading towards Jagiyong. Why is it down? I just spoke to police, New South Wales Police, a short time ago. They're not exactly sure what happened, but why is it down? Diversions are now in place. Motorists are being diverted. Emergency services and traffic crews remain on site. So it's between Bowning. And Jagiyong. Both roads, north and south, are closed.
0: Yeah.
2: Why is it down?
0: We don't know.
2: Don't know exactly what. Normally,
0: and
2: when
0: New
2: why
0: New South
2: is it
0: Wales
2: down?
0: Police don't know.
2: Yeah, they don't.
0: I reckon something's not
2: so
0: right.
2: You have a look at Google Maps and they know more. Basically, there's a lot of traffic there not getting through.
0: Yes.
2: So the key is to that area, and we do have some listeners in that part of the world, is basically just to avoid the area.
0: Absolutely. You know, stay at home and listen to the radio.
2: Yeah, why not? That's
0: indeed
2: a good reason to
0: thanks
2: stay
0: very
2: home
0: much.
2: Cheers.
0: Jeff Tyler from the 2CC Newsroom. It's 21 past 5 now.
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16: Looking again at your latest Canberra traffic, the Glenlock interchange building up quickly towards Black Mountain from the Tuggeranong Parkway onto Caswell Drive. Steady traffic too on Cotter Road at Lady Denman Drive. Busy traffic off the Kings Avenue Bridge to Parkes Way into Campbell and Pialago Avenue heavy to Oaks Estate Road outbound towards Queanbeyan. 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
0: At the Bureau with all the details, G1 Park, good afternoon.
17: Good afternoon, Leon.
0: Well, it was a sunny day today, bit of a breeze though.
17: Yes, that's right. Today, Canberra saw mostly sunny conditions with a warm maximum temperatures at about 23 degrees and also some fresh northwesterly winds as well. But the conditions will change as the cooler easterly changes can arrive in Canberra at any moment. It has already crossed the Braidwood and has already reached the eastern end of ACT, so we'll be reaching in Canberra City shortly. So once these easterly changes move through, we expect increasing cloud and perhaps cloud overcast for the rest of this evening into tomorrow, and also moderate to fresh easterly winds, and there may be some significant temperature drops as well. And for tomorrow, it will remain dry but cloudy most of the day in the wake of these easterly changes, and the winds will be remain east to southeasterly, maybe about 15 to 25 k per hour, and the temperatures will be on the cooler side than what we saw today, with the minimum 4 degrees and the maximum at 16 degrees. Then looking ahead, we may see some break in the cloud pattern, and also the temperatures might be in the warming trend as well as the winds turn from east to northwest over the coming days. And also there is a slight chance of afternoon showers or thunderstorms on Thursday and Friday as well. As for the temperatures, it will be 22 degrees on Wednesday and rising to about 25 to 27 degrees by, say, Thursday or Friday.
0: Fantastic. Thanks very much for the update.
17: My pleasure.
0: G1 Park at the Bureau with the very latest on the weather.
15: The latest news and opinion that matters. 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This is Canberra Live with Leon Delaney. On 2CC.
0: Well, you might remember on Friday afternoon we were talking about the effort on the weekend to break the Canberra record for Canberra's biggest nut bush. It was all being organised by the Conservation Council. Campaigner for the Conservation Council of the ACT, Aveen Crimmins, good afternoon.
18: Good afternoon, Leon.
0: So, how did we go on Saturday? Did we break the Canberra record?
18: I have some very good news for your listeners, Leon. We did indeed. We had 360 Canberrans come out on beautiful Saturday morning to dance their way into the history books.
0: Fantastic. And, of course, the weather was terrific over the weekend, so it would have been a really, an ideal set of conditions for this record-breaking effort. 360 Canberrans all dancing the Nutbush. Now, be honest, did they get it right? Were they dancing in perfect time, or were they a bit all over the place?
18: Not everyone was in perfect time, but that's okay because it's not a competition. It's for fun and also for a really fantastic cause, and that's protecting our bush capital from bad suburban sprawl planning. So the funny little pun we were playing on with this Nutbush attempt was calling on the ACT government to set not Nutbush city limits, but Canberra city limits.
0: Now, the ACT government seems to have indicated it is contemplating this idea. There's a fair chance they will actually do it, but where should that line be drawn?
18: Well, it's a fantastic question and will really shape the future of Canberra. You know, we could draw limits very, very, very far away from our current urban footprint and it wouldn't do much for protecting our bush. So that's why we're calling for that line to be drawn in such a way that it protects what's called our western edge. That's running from all the way up in Ginninderra down to Canberra in the south, 10,000 hectares of beautiful grassy woodlands that Canberrans love to get out and enjoy, and which many endangered species call home. So we want that part of our city to be kept on the outside of this to-be-set city limit.
0: Fantastic. Did you send a video off to the ACT government to get their response?
18: We did indeed, but just to make sure that they hear our message, we're actually attending question time tomorrow. We're going to fill the Legislative Assembly chamber, and we have some questions being asked on our behalf of the Planning Minister as to whether he will protect Canberra's western edge when setting Canberra city limits.
0: And your representatives in the gallery will burst out into a rendition of the dance?
18: No, unfortunately, the chamber doesn't allow such festivities. We might do a little dance outside in memory of our history efforts on Saturday, but no, we'll be polite as is required. Listen to what the minister has to say, and we'll be in touch with him over the phone and email afterwards.
0: Fantastic.
18: If we don't think his answer is good enough.
0: Thanks very much for chatting today.
18: Thanks, Leon.
0: Thank you. Aveen Kremens, the campaigner at the Conservation Council of the ACT, after 360 people gathered together in Civic on Saturday to dance the Nutbush. It's 5:30, a news update in just a moment.
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2: Got an overnight low of 4 degrees, a cloudy day tomorrow, a top of 16 from the Capital Radio newsroom. Good afternoon, I'm Jeff Tyler. The federal government says Australia is well placed to seize the opportunities ahead, even in an uncertain world. The Treasurer has delivered the country's seventh intergenerational report. Jim Chalmers argues over the next 40 years, the economy will be built on renewable energy, critical minerals and AI. Dr. Chalmers claims our natural advantages mean we should be optimistic about the future.
4: Better positioned to benefit from the AI revolution, to succeed in a fragmenting world, to make the most of cleaner and cheaper energy, to manage our changing population and to thrive in an era of new industries.
2: A 95-year-old man has died following a collision in Bruce earlier this month. Emergency services were called to the intersection of Ginninderra Drive and Hayden Drive just after 11 a.m. on Sunday the 13th. A white Toyota van collided with a blue mobility scooter. The man was assessed at the scene and taken to hospital with minor injuries. Sadly, his condition deteriorated and he passed away yesterday morning. A report will be prepared for the coroner. The community is being encouraged to think of new ideas to improve ACT libraries with greater access, new services and more ways for libraries to support their communities. Greens Municipal Services spokesperson Andrew Braddock leading the calls, highlighting how other libraries around the world offer various equipment for the community to use beyond books. Mr. Braddock says he wants to know what locals want from their libraries.
5: They are the ones who need to utilise these services, and it's not just books or DVDs. This is about new and inventive ways. It might be borrowing a sewing machine, for example, or it might be having music studios that you'd be able to utilise. There are lots of really creative ideas out there in the Canberra community, and I'd love to hear from them so that we can campaign on how to make ACT libraries better.
2: Anyone with ideas is being encouraged to email Mr. Braddock or send him a message on social media. There's been progress on the initiative to renovate 20 of Canberra's vacant public housing properties and get tenants into them before Christmas. The Legislative Assembly has thrown its support behind the campaign, led by Canberra local Johnny Warren, who has organised labour and supplies to be provided pro bono by industry. Mr. Warren says there are a few more steps to go before work can start.
6: So what we're doing now is we're just going through the hoops of what, you know, Minister or Office put in place with a few of the motions. We have to go through, it's called programmed. We have to supply all the insurances, liability and, you know, who's going to be working on what. So there's a little bit of a, you know, ropes to jump over, but we're starting that process now and then we'll be able to work out which houses we work on.
2: Sports update. Well, a purple bus full of Dockers fans is ready to make the journey across the Nullarbor for Saturday's AFL Grand Final. Former Docker Hayden Ballantyne will be on board. He says the bus is fully stocked.
25: There's two extremely large Eskies at the back of the bus. Lots of water, lots of Coke Zeros and even more beers. There's 12 blokes and we're all just going to rotate shifts of who's driving. Yeah, we'll be responsible, I promise.
2: Meantime, a large contingent of Lions fans are set to make the trip from Brisbane. And that's the latest from the Capital Radio newsroom.
26: 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Alexander Watson Insulation. Canberra's cold. Your house doesn't have to be.
2: Got an overnight low of 4, a cloudy day tomorrow and a top of 16 degrees. Wednesday, partly cloudy and a top of 22. Thursday, partly cloudy and a top of 25 degrees. Friday, another partly cloudy day and a warm top of 27.
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0: Chief Investment Officer at the Motley Fool, Mr. Scott Phillips. Good afternoon.
10: Leon, good afternoon.
0: Well, I'm looking at a chart of the Australian share market today, and I can't decide whether we won or we lost today.
10: It depends on whether you like the bigger or the smaller index in the end. The smaller ASX 200 index, 200 biggest companies, but a bit fewer than the All Ords, was up by, you'll have to get your calculator out, 0.008%, a little less than 0.01%. The All Ordinaries, unfortunately, down by 0.04%. So it was the smaller end of the All Ords that dragged the market down overall, 8,919 points.
0: All right, but do we call it a win or a loss today?
10: Oh, it depends where you want to count it. I am a fan of the larger index, so I'm going to have to call it a loss, unfortunately.
0: But I was going to go with the winners because we get the top five from the ASX 200. So who were the winners today?
10: All right, let's do that. Ramelius Resources was the best performing ASX 200 company, up 6.1%. Cochlear behind it, up by 5.3%, I should say. Judo Capital with a 4.2% gain. Pipping Treasury Wine Estates, up 4.1%. Meanwhile, Weebit Nano put on 3.6%.
0: Okay, who were those causing all the trouble today?
10: Fund manager Perpetual was down 15.1%, a pretty ordinary day for them. And Telix Pharmaceuticals lost 11.7%. An 8.5% fall for Minerals 260. Resolute Mining off by 8.5%. And a 7% decline for Sunrise Energy shares.
0: All right, apparently something called the Intergenerational Report landed today.
10: It did. Lots in there too. Let's start with the best news. Over the next 40 years, the boffins reckon we're going to live 4 years longer. That's going to push life expectancy for women to 80 years and about 85 years for blokes. And that is on average a 4-year increase across there. That's a win. We're going to become a much larger country. By the way, these are all projections, right? So no one knows for sure. And the best thing we do is be honest about the fact that no one does know. And this is just the way these things go. But that seems to be what they are expecting. The bad news, I suppose, and, you know, I like to be a bit balanced here, we should have been much, much better off. In fact, Peter Costello's original intergenerational report back in 2002 said we'd be about 14 grand per person better off, measured on GDP per capita. So despite being a bigger country than was envisaged, despite a lower unemployment rate and a higher participation rate, more of us in the workforce, unfortunately, productivity, I know it's the word we keep talking about, hasn't kept up to anything like what Treasury had expected almost a quarter of a century ago. That's probably the most disappointing part. A couple of numbers for you. We're expected to be a 39.3 million population in 2065-66. Population growth, though, expected to slow from 1.4% over the past 40 years to 0.9% over the next 40. And fertility expected to fall from 1.62 kids per woman to 1.34. By the 2060s, deaths are projected to exceed births. So quite a few demographic challenges and changes. That was the point of the original report. It remains the case in 2026.
0: Okay, so in the future, there'll be more people dying than are being born. And, of course, yeah. Pauline Hanson, as our Empress, will have declared that more people should leave Australia than arrive in Australia. We're going to shrink back down to a much smaller population, aren't we?
10: If Empress Hanson is still in charge at that point, then anything is possible. I don't know. It'd be a brave new world at that point, I suspect. She also may have to hit some longevity records of her own, I imagine. Mm. Apparently, for a report, she's grooming her daughter to take over. So who knows?
0: Who knows?
10: Maybe it'd be Hanson the second.
0: Empress Hanson the second. How's the Aussie dollar?
10: It has been pretty flat over the weekend. It remains so. It's up 0.02%, 71.26 US cents.
0: Thank you so much. We'll catch up again tomorrow.
10: We will do. Thanks, Leo.
0: Scott Phillips, Chief Investment Officer at The Motley Fool, with all today's finance.
26: Canberra's number one for news, opinion and entertainment. Thanks to Bloomer's Lawyers. Canberra Live with Leon Delaney on 2CC.
0: Well, it's about 17 to 6 now. The Australian Coin Review is running an interesting competition. They're asking you to design your own coin, and you don't have to be a brilliant artist to do this. Just give them the general sort of concept of what you have in mind. And they and the good people at the Royal Australian Mint will be able to do the best. We'll be able to do the rest for you. Now, this competition is going to close in just a matter of days, 30th of September, at the end of this month. But here's the cracker. There's a $50,000 first prize. Editor-in-Chief at the Australian Coin Review, Scott Waterman. Good afternoon.
9: Thanks for having me.
0: Thanks for joining us today. What's the reason for this competition? Why do we need somebody to design a new coin? Don't we have people doing that already?
9: Oh, we do, of course, but this is actually the 60th anniversary of the original competition. The magazine is always looking for new initiatives to grow our audience, and this competition is sort of become quite iconic, the original competition, rather. And the winning design is now one of the most popular coins in, Australian collectibles. So we are rerunning it to mark the 60th anniversary of the original competition. And, we're coming to a close now, so it's starting to get interesting.
0: I believe you've already had more than 1,000 entries. What are they like?
9: Well, there's a wide variety of entries. I guess the general premise is it has to be Australian related. So we've replicated the original competition. All we need is the word Australia and the date 2027, and the contestants can submit anything that fits within that premise. So we've seen things from the bin chicken, the mullet coin, to something, a little more artistic. Ayers Rock seems to be quite popular. Australian native fauna and wildlife is also quite popular. So I think at this stage, the more comical entrants are getting people's attention, but we do need to consider the practicalities of putting it in production and potentially into circulation. So that'll be up to the judges, which is, coming up soon.
0: Okay, you mentioned a mullet coin. Somebody has designed a coin honouring the Aussie mullet. Let me ask, did it feature a portrait of Valtteri Bottas?
9: No, it didn't. It's just, it seems to be a surfy sort of character, what you'd expect to find. We've had the plugger, which I thought was pretty good. That's an iconic Australian symbol. But no, just a surfy dude, I guess you'd call him.
0: We could pretend it's Valtteri.
9: Seagull is featured, stealing some chips. I think that was, quintessentially Australian. I think it's been fantastic. So far, obviously the response, there's been 800 applicants and over 1,000 entries, and they're coming in thick and fast at the moment as we draw to a close.
0: All right, so how can people put in an entry? What do they do?
9: Essentially, head to the Australian Coin Review website where you can download a template, read the instructions, of course, and then you can submit through the website, basically.
0: Fantastic. So the entries close on the 30th of September. How long will the judging process take, and when will the winner know?
9: Well, this is what we're working through at the moment. The competition is growing, and so is the end result. So Potentially, it'll work its way into the new year. The Royal Australian Mint has really got on board in the recent weeks, and the discussions around how far the production can go is sort of on the table at the moment. And I think with the idea of it potentially being in circulation, that may take a little bit longer to finalise. But, of course, the winning entrant would be more than willing to wait to see their coin circulating in our currency.
0: Fantastic. So just go to the website for the Australian Coin Review and you'll find all the details there. Scott, thanks very much for chatting today.
9: Thanks for having me. Perfect.
0: Thank you. Scott Waterman, Editor-in-Chief at the Australian Coin Review. It's about 12 to 6 now, 2CC.
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28: 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If you spot any snarls on the roads, 1300 545082.
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0: Well, it's about 9 minutes to six now. Today is Monday, the 21st of September, 2026. It's the birthday today of Dom Perrottet, the former Premier of New South Wales. He's turning 44 today. David Wenham, Aussie actor, is turning 61 today. Well, there you go. Kevin Rudd, former Australian Prime Minister, is turning 69 years old today. US actor Bill Murray is turning 76 today, born in this state in Illinois in the United States. And US horror author Stephen King was born on this date in Portland, Maine in 1947. Stephen King is turning 79 today. And I suspect he's probably suitably horrified. It's also the birthday today of Don Felder, born in Florida, California. That's right. In 1947, Don Felder turns 79 today. Who's Don Felder? He's the guitarist responsible for this.

The Eagles, Victim of Love, from the Hotel California album, featuring the guitar work of Don Felder, who actually wrote the music for that song. He participated in writing the lyrics with other members of the band. He was disappointed not to actually sing it himself, but Don Henley got those honours. But Don Felder, the guitarist, is celebrating his birthday today, and he's turning 79. Happy birthday, Don Felder. That's it from me today, and all being well, I'll be back again tomorrow at the usual time, straight after the 3 o'clock news. Coming up next, it's sports today. Until tomorrow, look after yourself, but much more importantly, let's remember to look after each other. In the end, that's all we ever really have.

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10: Got an overnight low of 4, a cloudy day tomorrow, a top of 16. From the Capital Radio Newsroom, good evening, I'm Jeff Tyler. A Senate inquiry has recommended control of the 000 system to be taken out of telco's hands and managed by a national authority. It's one of 11 recommendations made in the report, which was...

0: to the property after multiple attempts to contact those inside. He didn't apply for bail and will return to court next month. The ACT government is set to offer rewards of up to $500,000 for information that leads to the successful prosecutions of persons responsible for five unsolved homicide or missing persons cases. T. Priest Willamott with the details.
1: The cases that are now eligible for a $500,000 reward are Karen Rowland, Elizabeth Herfert, Megan Louise Mulkinney, Troy Hugh Forsyth and David Aboy. Three of these matters are long-term missing persons, with the other two being homicide cases. It's hoped that offering the rewards will encourage a witness or someone else with information about their disappearances to come forward. More information on the matters can be found via the ACT Policing website.
0: The double murder trial of former Sydney police officers Beau Lemaire Condon is officially underway. Lemaire Condon has pleaded not guilty to two counts of murder over the deaths of Jesse Baird and Luke Davies in February 2024. He's also pleaded not guilty to one count of aggravated break and enter of Mr. Baird's home. The former leader of the local opposition has slammed her old party, saying they're just pulling stunts. It comes after the Liberals moved a censure motion against City Services Minister Tara Chain, citing an assembly vote on Sunday library closures and the failures in the traffic infringement system. Independent member for Yerribee, Leanne Casley, says she's concerned about the lack of stability from the Liberals.
2: The party that's supposed to be the alternative in chaos and not doing the solid work that the community expects of them. They're doing stunts like a censure motion and things like that. They've had 3 months off. And what did they bring to the assembly last week? Did you hear much about it?
3: No.
2: And so my concern is, what are the Liberals doing with the time that they've got?
0: And the Hume Highway remains closed in both directions at Berra-Mangra, south of Yass, heading towards Jagiyong. Wires are down with diversions now in place. Motorists are being diverted. Emergency services and traffic crews remain on site.
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0: Well, the Knights have returned to Newcastle after a stunning win over the Warriors in Auckland. Last year's Wooden Spooners are now preparing to take on heavyweights, the Panthers. Knights forward Dylan Lucas says his side was always confident.
5: Oh, yeah, we've had that belief all year, but I suppose everyone else just has it now. And I'm just excited for the group and I'm super proud of the boys over the last few weeks.
0: That's the latest from the Capital Radio newsroom.
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7: Checking your latest Canberra traffic, still heavy on Pialago Avenue outbound from the airport to Oaks Estate Road, Kings Avenue Bridge and Parks Way towards the city. An accident detail at Page, Belconnen Way and Schumach Street and Turner, Hackett Gardens and Mason Street. 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If you spot any snarls on the roads, 1300 545 0082.
6: 2CC weather. Alexander Watson Insulation. Canberra's cold. Your house doesn't have to be.
0: Got an overnight low of 4, a cloudy day tomorrow and a top of 16. Wednesday, partly cloudy and a top of 22 degrees. Thursday, partly cloudy and a top of 25 degrees. Friday, partly cloudy and a top of 27.
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6: Yeah, hope you had a fantastic weekend. Welcome to Sports Today. A big thank you, firstly, to Mike Pearsall for stepping in last week as I dealt with a really enjoyable dose of RSV. Thankfully, the footy gave me a big lift. The Roosters, they hit top gear against the Sharks. Then everyone's new favourite team, the Knights, they won a heart stopper over the Warriors at Eden Park yesterday. Now, breaking news on the referees front. Ashley Klein is understood to have been demoted after somehow failing to penalise Newcastle's Tyson Frizzell for the year's most blatant escort, which could have sent that Warriors-Knights game into Golden Point. You cannot get those decisions wrong at this time of year. How did they all miss it? And I include the bunker in that. How did Chris Butler not chirp into Klein's ear and say, hey, mate, escort there? So what do you think of that call to dump Ashley Klein? Fair enough or harsh? 131873 is the number. 0460873873 is the text line. Or you can email 2GB or 4BC. Look, whatever you thought of Klein or the bunker, none of that excuses the idiotic fans who bravely threw cans and bottles at the match officials as they left the field there at Eden Park. What punishment should they receive? The NRL is investigating that. And the Warriors have also asked for answers on a few very contentious decisions late in that match, which the Knights won 12-10. We'll go over that shortly when I'm joined by the great Mark Spud Carroll, who's in the studio tonight as co-host. None of that should take away from Newcastle's stunning 12-10 win. Serious question now. Can the Knights do the impossible? Go from wooden spooners to premiers. Just remarkable. The Roosters went closest in 2010. They made a grand final after picking up a spoon in 09. Well, I reckon Newcastle is a big chance of knocking over the Panthers, especially with doubts over the fitness of Nathan Cleary. So we'll talk more about that. But to me, the Knights, they are playing fearless. They're playing like they have nothing to lose and like everything from here on is a bonus. And that makes them a dangerous footy team. Have a listen now to their coach, Justin Holbrook, in the sheds after the game.
7: As a group and as a club, you've made yourselves and your region so proud today. We knew it was going to be a hard game. We couldn't get any harder. But thanks to everyone. Again, everyone standing up and doing their job. And it's been a great pleasure to say I can't wait to play next Sunday. Yes!
6: How about that? You can just hear the spirit in the room there. They're such a tight unit, the Knights. Such a brilliant story. Tell us, because I believe this would be the greatest sporting fairy tale if they went all the way from last to first. They've got to get past the Panthers first, of course. But tell us your greatest sporting fairy tales. 131873 is the number. 0460873873 is the text line. Also tonight, the Roosters, they're backing Sam Walker to make a remarkable comeback from injury in their prelim final against the Dolphins. That's Friday night, Suncorp Stadium. Should Daly Cherry-Evans have been sin-binned for that trip against the Sharks? It's another finals fail for the Sharks. Is their premiership window over? We'll talk about that. Just a reminder, in case you miss it, here's the schedule for this weekend. So Friday, 7:50 p.m, Suncorp Stadium, Dolphins v Roosters. Then it's Sunday, 4:05 p.m, at Core Stadium, Panthers v Knights. The winners obviously go through to the grand final. In the NRLW, it's Saturday night, 7:50 at Allianz Stadium, Roosters v Raiders. And Sunday, 1:05 p.m, Cbus Super Stadium, Titans v Broncos. Also coming up, the judiciary report for Bryden's lawyers. Plenty happening in AFL as well. It's Brownlow Medal Night, in fact, in Melbourne. Nick Dacos He is the red-hot favourite from Collingwood. And the Brisbane Lions will challenge Lachie Neale's one-match ban at the tribunal tomorrow night. He had a complete brain fade. He punched Hawthorn's Jack Ginnivan off the ball. So we'll cross to Eddie Summerfield from 3AW for all the latest a bit later in the show. Both prelim finals, they were stunners, especially the Lions win over the Hawks. That was captivating. So Chris Fagan's men, they are now chasing three straight flags, and they're up against the Dockers, who are chasing their first. So plenty of interest, and commiserations to the undermanned Sydney Swans. Just ran out of gas in that final quarter and were completely overrun by the Dockers at the SCG. The five suspended Swans players, they would have felt sick in the guts watching that unfold. They let down their mates. It's that simple. Having an all-nighter, inviting strippers back to the team hotel after a win over hapless Essendon. It's the reason Sydney won't be there on grand final day. There's reports actually this afternoon the so-called Pullman Five, Isaac Heaney, Chad Warner, Nick Blakey, James Jordan and Riley Bice, will return to the club for the first time this week to take part in an end-of-season review and also, by the sounds of it, to address the playing group. Adam Hawes with you this Monday, the 21st of September. Welcome to Sports Today. And as I mentioned earlier, joining me in the studio, it's the premiership-winning front rower, Mark Spud Carroll. Hello, Spud.
4: Oh, good evening, Adam.
6: How you going, my friend?
4: A little bit better now after yesterday's performance. Sean Gullick had an amazing day at Coogee Bay, that being a Gallows pie-eating contest. Myself, MG, Gal, Big Salvo was there, Billy Moore, Les Davison, John Sutton and Aaron Woods. We destroyed pies as quick as we could. 5 minutes.
6: How many did you get through?
4: I nearly got through six, and I haven't eaten since. So,
6: wow.
4: Aaron Woods took out the title. I think he might have eaten six. But the guy, there was a pro there, James Webb, he ate 30 pies in 10 minutes.
6: 30?
4: 30 pies. I've got videos to show it. It is absolutely incredible what happened there. But a fantastic day for the Gullick family. He's a great mate of mine, that being Sean Gullick, and it's a great show, mate.
6: Yeah, Carlo's National Pie Eating Championships, where you promoted that, and it was a resounding success by the look of it. There were reports of a little up and under, Spud, from yourself following your performance.
4: I've got to say yes. mate, I'll tell you, it's I love Gallo's pies. I like them when they're nice and warm. These were a little bit sort of chilled.
6: And you're not meant to
4: I like to enjoy my pie instead of throwing them down the gob. So, no, great day.
6: Yeah, I don't think you meant to eat six in a row, but well done. And great day had there at Coogee. Now, we've got plenty of calls coming in. I've asked for your greatest sporting fairy tales. I've asked for your reaction to Ashley Klein being dumped as referee for the prelim finals. Spud, I want to get to you first, though, about prelim final week. I've heard players in the past say that it's actually tenser than grand final week because you don't want to come all this way just to fall at the final hurdle and not play in the big game. You've played prelim finals before. What's it like?
4: We'd rather be here now than where the other teams are. So just put on your body on the line, go through. If it includes getting maybe a bit of a needle to get through the game, which I'm very concerned about what's going to happen with Nathan. But also now I think with Ashley Klein, otherwise known as Calvin Klein, I like to call him. He just didn't back himself, was he? He's been going to the bunker. This was his opportunity, that Brazil coming through, and he just missed his opportunity to stamp his authority on the game, and I reckon it's cost him.
6: Okay, so this is in the final minutes of the match yesterday, Eden Park, 12-10 Newcastle were leading. The ball goes up. Kalen Ponga goes to take the bomb. Lika Halasima from the Warriors is bearing down on him. He's about to fly high to contest the bomb, and we've seen what he can do through the season. He's very good under the high ball. Then out of nowhere, good old Tyson Frizzell veers across with his arms outstretched, looking like he's trying to catch the ball, even though his arms are up 10 minutes early, and he takes out Halasima. It was the most obvious escort I think I've ever seen, and no penalty. It should have been a kick in front of the post for 12 all Golden Point, bring it on.
4: Well, first, I don't reckon the Warriors were good enough. I think the Knights deserved the win, but I think Frizzell should be congratulated for what he did. Disruptor, is that what they call that thing? When hands were raised, if you read the book and the letter of what he had to do, his arms were raised, he had eyes on the ball, And to top it off, he was a front rower, so well done.
6: Well, I reckon that's what all his mates are saying. I reckon Justin Holbrook would have pulled him aside and said, mate, that was perfect. How'd you get away with that? Because I've seen referees pull up players for the slightest bump as an escort. This was next level. Now let's go to the open line. Gary has rung in from Boondall on the subject of the bunker yesterday. G'day, Gary.
8: Yeah, hi, Adam. I hope you're feeling a bit better, mate.
6: Thanks, mate. Appreciate it.
8: Stepping down the ref is probably a good idea for this one because that was so blatant. There's a lot on the line going into the prelim final. So I think the bunkers should have intervened there and got in his ear.
6: Gary, I think you're spot on, mate. I think that there's nothing stopping Chris Butler just in his ear saying, mate, that's an escort. Surely he was watching the play there.
4: That doesn't mean Ashley goes in the bunker now, does he? Oh, my God, look out.
6: No, I don't think so. It puts Adam G in the box seat to referee the grand final. And he was in charge in 23,
4: It was
6: the epic Broncos-Panthers grand final.
4: Yeah. He put some whistle in the pocket and he plays how it is.
6: Yeah, great call, Gary. Thank you so much for that one. Let's have a listen now, actually, to Warriors coach Andrew Webster straight after the game about those decisions that went against his team.
9: Yeah, it's frustrating. I thought they were trying to find ways to take it off us, or like the rotation of the ball. Like he said, I can't find any evidence, and he says, oh, hang on, I'll have one more look. And then as a look, oh yeah, whoop, there it is. Like, looked at it 20 times. Yeah, and the last one, which 2 points would have drawn the game, he's going across Lekker, pretending to try and catch the ball, and which they told us you can't do. Yeah, so yeah, that would have drawn the game and gone the golden point, or we could have scored off the other one. Who knows?
6: Yeah, so the other two contentious ones was Bradman Best knock on, which the bunker said, which Webster referred to there, was deflected. Mm-hmm. It took a forensic examination to find anything that looked like a deflection. And then a Knights knock on from Marju, the bunker ruled that Tamari Martin stripped. Well, they backed up Ashley Klein's version that it was a strip, which was very contentious as well.
4: Yeah, I think Coach Webster had a good thing the way he put it, saying that they were trying ways of finding something, didn't they? They were dissecting it millimetre by millimetre. But at the end of the day, Warriors had their opportunities, but Newcastle should be commended the way they played. Forward pack, not as big. So what they went the edges, and they've been really frail on the edges, that being the Warriors, the last few weeks, and they've pinpointed it. I thought Carlin was fantastic coming in. The forwards, their second rowers were brilliant. They did plenty of work for the side, and they remember the fighters' chance, aren't they, against the Penrith Panthers?
6: Oh, I think very much so. My son Harry pointed out, he reckons it's like the Cowboys in 2017. They were lucky to finish eighth. They were missing star players as well, but they just got on this unbelievable roll, and they made it all the way to the grand final. So there's a bit of that about it.
4: Yes, they're also mimicking the Broncos last year with the run coming through, positivity coming through, and I guarantee you there'll be busloads upon busloads of coming down from Newcastle.
6: I'll do Steve Carline's job for him here, our traffic reporter. It'll be bumper to bumper with Sid Fogg's buses.
4: Sid Fogg's
6: southbound M1 on Sunday. It is going to be a spectacular sight. I reckon they'll get more than 60,000 there. I think Newcastle fans will outnumber Panthers fans. I really do.
4: Yeah, the crazy thing about this time of year, Adam, is A, you want to play this time of year, but the weather conditions change. What about on the weekend? We hit 28 degrees. Mm. Thing about these players are so lucky, they play now evening rugby league. We used to play at 3 o'clock and you needed bloody zinc cream on the old snozz before you got burnt.
6: It will be an absolute fairy tale if they go all the way. I've asked for your favourite sporting fairy tales. Ross has called in from Penrith with his nomination. G'day, Ross.
10: Good evening, Spud.
6: Hey, Ross.
10: My nomination is the 2005 World Cup qualifier against, I think it was Uruguay, if I'm right.
6: Yeah.
10: Against when John Aloisi scored the last minute penalty goal.
6: Well, that definitely is a fairy tale because Australia hadn't made the World Cup finals, I think, in 30-odd years. So that was an astonishing night. No one will forget that one. John Aloisi just swinging his shirt around his head and just took off around a Coors Stadium. Fantastic. Ross, that's a great memory, mate. Thank you for that one.
10: Not a problem. Thank you.
6: Ross from Penrith, one of our regulars, good guy.
4: Yeah, great. Great
6: good guy. From Penrith. You're an old Penrith boy.
4: Penrith Westie from way back there, Adam. Still got a set of thongs, the old four pluggers. They don't let go.
6: Right. Now, the other question I want to ask tonight is the final four teams, right? So we've got Panthers, Dolphins, Roosters, Knights. What grand final combination do you want to see? I'm asking the listeners here. Well, what combination out of those four do you want to see in the grand final? 131873 is the number. 0460873873 is the text line. We'll talk more about that later with Spud. But just finally on the Knights before we move on from them, I just think they're a really well-balanced, well-coached team, Spud, at the moment. Forget all the fairy tale stuff. They're a genuine good team, really good team. Their back row is Jermaine McEwen, Francis Manulelua, Dylan Lucas is back from injury. Phoenix Crossland, he deserves a stack of raps for what he did against the Warriors. He came up with some crucial saves. He's just everywhere. He digs in. He's exactly what you want. Sandon Smith, I think he's flown under the radar as buy of the season. And Justin Holbrook, he is a lock for coach of the year. What were the Titans thinking getting rid of him a couple of years ago? And the other thing I really wanted to mention, Kalen Ponga. It's not all about Kalen Ponga. He's playing fantastic, but it's a real team effort. Back in 23, when they made the finals, it was all Kalen. But now he can pick and choose when he injects himself, and I think Newcastle are such a better team because of it.
4: Even the way he speaks, he's just so passionate. He said he could even cry after that game. So that's emotion. They've got the community. They're playing for everyone up there at Newcastle, and they've got an next man up mentality, haven't they? Sure, they've had injuries. They don't care. And you can tell by the way the coach responded after the game that, as I said, they're in by the fighter's chance, and you got to run on your own luck.
6: Well, talking about front rowers, I thought when Mooney went out and Saifidi went out that they would struggle. But Cody Hopwood, young bloke, stood up, and you'd appreciate what he's doing.
4: We're just getting an opportunity. You've got to take it.
6: Hey, we're going to get to a break. Got a stack of texts. We'll get to those very shortly. But feel free to chime in on Sports Today. 131873 is the number, or you can text 0460 873 873.
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5: Well, accidents as we check out your latest Canberra traffic tonight have been cleared from Page now on Belconnen Way and Shoemaker Street and all back to normal at Hackett Gardens and Mason Street, Turner. Still busy traffic outbound on Pialigo Avenue towards Oaks Estate Road and a little bit of northbound traffic too along Downers Northbourne Avenue towards the Federal Highway. 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
6: Now, just some serious news, breaking news. From New South Wales Police. Now, a boy has been seriously injured after being shot inside a home in Sydney's northwest today. This is a statement from New South Wales Police. About 5 p.m, police were called to a property on Fairway Drive Northwest after reports of a shooting. Officers attached to the Hills Police Area Command attended and found that an 11-year-old boy had been shot in the face and neck. He was treated at the scene by New South Wales ambulance paramedics and will be taken to hospital in a serious condition for further treatment. Five other people who were in the home at the time of the shooting are uninjured. Police have established a crime scene and an investigation into the cause of the incident has commenced. Initial inquiries indicate the shooting occurred inside the home. Investigations into the incident are continuing. Okay, now I want to talk about the fan behaviour, Bud, at Eden Park yesterday. And what a fantastic crowd it was, packed out, 48,000. In fact, I think it was so good in terms of crowd numbers and overall behaviour. They should have all their finals matches there in the future, the Warriors. It was fantastic. But unfortunately, it was spoiled to a large extent at full time when Ashley Klein, the referee, and match officials left the field. And there was a literal barrage of drink bottles and cans being flung at them. It was disgraceful scenes. It was appalling. And I want to stress, it is a small minority here because Warriors fans deserve a lot of credit for what they've done all year in the NRL, both here and across the ditch. They've been fantastic, but unfortunately they were let down yesterday. There's no excuses whatsoever for that kind of behaviour in my book. It doesn't matter how bad the decisions were. Someone could have been seriously hurt, and we saw the day before at the MCG in the AFL, a six-year-old fan was hit in the head with a can at the Hawks-Lions game and needed stitches, had to go to hospital. Can you believe it? That potentially an adult has thrown a projectile that's hit a kid. It's just beyond belief. And I just think the question needs to be asked now, what penalties, Spud, should these imbeciles get for throwing projectiles at match officials?
7: Well, firstly, passion is one thing, Adam, but to throw an object, as you said, they should be banned from the game. Now, these days, there's cameras everywhere. They'll know who it is and ban them. You just can't have that in their game. As you said, you hit someone in the head, it could take their eye out. You just don't know. Yeah. Like if, at the end of the day, have your passion, but you know, don't throw one thing.
6: No, I'd go as far to ban them for life. If they're prepared to pick up a projectile and deliberately throw it at someone, I mean, I just think it's disgraceful. I think the only way I'd water that down would be if they gave a grovelling apology to Ashley Klein and the match officials and say, well, that's the only way I'd lessen a penalty, because they just don't deserve to be watching rugby league if that's the way they're going to carry on.
7: No, you can't have that, mate, at all.
6: Yep. Okay, let's have a look at the text line here. Glenn says, "G'day, Adam. I hope you feel better, mate." Thanks, Glenn. In regards to the half-wits that threw bottles and cans at match officials, they have to be found and banned for life. Good on you, Glenn. Yeah, we had Glenn call in a moment ago. Some other ones here. Carl says, "Also, the Kiwis are notorious ref blamers. The All Blacks just lost the Test Series 3-1 to South Africa, and they're blaming the refs." I'm sure they're not all like that, Carl, but, the referees didn't get much of a reception there at the end, did they? Bruce says, "Good evening. Dolphins and Newcastle with Dolphins winning. That's for his preferred grand final." James says, "Knights v Dolphins grand final would be a ripper. Great for Sydney tourism." That's from James. Carl says, "Adam, was it because Tyson had his arms in the air like he was going to catch the ball?" Well, he had his arms in the air. It was to fool the referee. I mean, all players do it. It's not just Tyson Frizzell. They're all trained to do it. Make it look like you're going for the ball.
7: And a front rower to beat it, eh? Fantastic.
6: This one from Graham. "Hi, Adam. I've come to Newcastle today for work. They are very excited. Go the Eels." If only they were still playing, Graham. Yeah, always next year, as we say. Tony says, "Good evening, Adam and Spud. The fans at Eden Park that threw bottles and cans at the game officials showed Neanderthal behaviour. So as punishment, I believe the good old-fashioned stoning would be fit for purpose."
7: Stoning.
6: Wow. We'll get Spud to throw them.
7: Come out of Spud's gym.
6: Good idea. Scotty says, "Good to hear you back on the air, Adam. You sound better than last time you were on, lol." Yes, that wouldn't be difficult. "Pity about the Wahs, so I'm going for the Finns now. Cheers, Scotty." And, yeah, I think the Wahs were hard done by. Yeah, Scotty, look, yeah, there was a couple of dusty calls, but, gee whiz, they had enough chances, Spud, didn't they, the Warriors, to win that game. Their playmakers, Harris DeVita and Tamari Martin, they just didn't take the right option. They just lacked polish. I think they really missed Luke Metcalf, just his ability to straighten the attack, and I just thought they were easily picked off by the Knights. They had plenty of field position to win that game.
7: Yeah, they had 62% possession and still didn't win the game, but as I said, I think Metcalf was a must. He needed change. They only scored, what, three or four tries?
6: Three tries in two finals.
7: In at two home. Games.
6: That,
7: at
6: mate,
7: home.
6: That, it was all there, mate. It was all there. Two finals at home, sold out crowds. I just think what we all thought was the dream scenario, which was the Warriors staying at home until the grand final, potentially, 6 weeks at home, actually backfired. It actually backfired, mate, because they got too comfy.
7: Yeah, they were so much like the Canberra Raiders out the back door in two goes.
6: Yeah, yeah. But, Brendan's taken me to task for saying the Knights could beat the Panthers. No way. Panthers are a well-oiled machine. No way that they can't beat a 70% completion rate with or without Cleary. They will be hard to beat, Brendan. I'm certainly not denying that. Ryan and Sarah in Townsville say, "Hello, Adam. We hope you're feeling all better." Thank you.
7: It's a lot of passion for you, isn't it? Loving it.
6: Give those morons who... I made a bit of a spectacle last week, I think. Give those morons who threw the bottles in New Zealand lifetime bans from all sports and possibly charge them. Yeah.
7: I've got to say, Adam, with the regards to the four teams left, if we want change, yeah, no doubt we probably want the Dolphins versus Newcastle. That'd be a great game. It'd be some points. But me personally, I love seeing history being made, that being Penrith Panthers. They are a phenomenon in what they've done. They're three grades ahead of them, New South Wales Cup flag. They're all in grand finals. Unbelievable, mate, the system they've got out there, and they deserve to be where they are.
6: Absolutely, no question. But from a rugby league fan, I would love to see a couple of new teams in there. Because you go back to 2016.
7: Yeah, but go and work a bit harder at them. Yep. Go and get as fit as the Penrith Panthers. You go and watch them live. They sprint off the line. They sprint for every kick, chase. Everyone knows their job. And it's going to be great to watch on the weekend.
6: Yeah. Well, since 2016, we've had Panthers Storm Roosters in each of those grand finals, at least one of them. So I think people, looking at the combos, it could be Panthers Dolphins, Panthers Roosters, Dolphins Knights, Roosters Knights. Yeah, Dolphins Knights. Very tempting, very tempting. Anyway, we'll see. Keep the calls and texts coming. Horsey and Spud here with you on Monday Night Sports Today. 131-873 is the number. Or you can text 0460-873-873.
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3: Yeah, there's a big case in the AFL with Lachie Neale, but nothing in the NRL perspective. There was four players charged over the weekend, but they've all accepted the early guilty plea, which means they cop a $1,000 fine. Probably the most interesting one was Daly Cherry Evans, Spud, with a tripping charge, a grade one, first offence. So he's paying a $1,000 fine, free to play this week, I don't think, anyway.
5: $1,000. Yeah. He's got plenty. He should have paid more for being so stupid doing that.
3: I personally think he should have been sin bin. Teague Wilton was charging for the try line. He may have got there, but he copped a trip. It was just a penalty.
5: Yeah, I just don't know how you get a situation where that happens. He was in full stride, but anyway, a slap on the wrist for the DCE.
3: All right, so you're happy? No sin bin.
5: No, we need our best players out there, mate.
3: Okay, fair enough. Let's go to the open line. Don has called in from Toowoomba. G'day, Don.
6: G'day, boys. Don. The Warriors were horrendous this final season. I mean, for a team that finished second, two home finals, and they scored, 20 points, two games. They kicked three penalties against the Dolphins, got flogged. Yesterday, they had nothing in attack. I listened to the Continuous Call team during the game yesterday. They didn't say one good thing that the Warriors were doing. Like Andrew Webster, their coach, goes on about. Although they just didn't want us to win, they were looking for ways to lose the game. He should be asking his halves that question.
5: Yep.
6: Were they trying to lose the game yesterday? I mean, it was just, they'd put up kicks on the fifth tackle just hoping something had happened.
5: Yeah, I would agree with you, Don. I think
6: you can't blame the ref for a performance like that.
5: No, the weeks leading up, they were scoring points for fun, and then they just couldn't score a point. Their halves were a massive disruption, I reckon. Metcalf should have been there. They had a great forward pack, but you need halves to be pushing these players around. It didn't happen.
6: Yep.
3: Don, great call, mate. Thank you. Yeah, the problem for the Warriors now is their recent record. They've lost their last four finals games, and they've lost seven of their past eight. I mean, that's choker territory, that is, when you talk finals, especially when they're playing at home. So
5: yeah, it is.
3: That's a big headache. Let's talk Roosters, mate. They smashed the Sharks 46-10. It was tight there. They scored before halftime for 18-10, the Roosters. They just ran away with it in the second half. They turned on all the tricks. Marky Mark was at his best. Near capacity crowd, 40,000 there at Allianz Stadium. And better news to come, Spud. We'll just play some audio now from Victor Radley, the Roosters forward, because Sam Walker, we're all saying, oh, will Sam Walker come back for the prelim? It's only been a few weeks since he had surgery on his ankle. So I thought it was a stretch. But have a listen here to Radley. He reckons Walker will be fine on Friday night against the Dolphins.
7: To be honest, I think he will be kind of 100% fit. I feel like I've done a syndesmosis as well, and the surgeries they do now are pretty amazing. And, you know, during that game, I feel like he'll be fine, and I think it'll be more after the game, a pull-up sore. He trained against us on Thursday last week, and that was enough for me. He was carving us up and put a bit of a show on. So, yeah, that's all I had to say.
3: Look, I think if he's anywhere near 100% fit, he comes straight into that team. As well as Cherry Evans and Zavala played against the Sharks, I think Walker just has to start, doesn't he?
5: Yeah, there's certainly time in their run to perfection up in the Roosters. Resting players a week out is now a highlight. I think it's a godsend for the team. But big inclusions, Angus Crichton's been great. Mm. I know he'll be better for the run. And now you've got Sam Walker coming back from a Symnosis injury. How good's youth? That's why he's come back. And he's come back, and as Victor said, he's been stepping, so he'll be there. And DCE, he'll want to go out a winner, mate. He's going over to England, and I'm sure he'd love to win another grand final.
3: He played great, didn't he, the old bloke, DCE? But if you're a Dolphins player, would you be sweating about Sam Walker coming back, or would you be thinking, you know what, he can't be 100% fit. He's only been out for a few weeks.
5: Can't go think of that. Just worry about your own game and see what happens.
3: So they won't target him? They won't go after him?
5: Oh, he'd have someone chasing him. But they're so hard to get these little halfbacks now, Adam. You can't get all of them. Years ago, you just ragged all. But now, mate, they've got protectors all around them, and they play in a dinner suit.
3: Who'd you used to ragdoll?
5: Oh, name him.
3: Oh, come on.
5: My favourite, I used to love, because feeding at the scrum, I used to love stepping on the halfback's foot, because I used to wear 18mm studs. And Ricky Stewart was the main one. I used to try and get his right foot, but...
3: He would have loved that.
5: Oh, he hated me.
3: He would have loved that. Hey, the question's been asked. Did you ever throw anything? You were talking about fans throwing stuff. Did you ever cop anything? Anyone throw anything at you?
5: Mate, I got spat at one game, and he didn't miss. He got me straight between the eyes and going to the shed, so...
3: What venue?
5: Newcastle.
3: Mm.
5: Wonder why.
3: Bit of a rivalry there, huh?
5: I love Newcastle, but that person, yeah, I couldn't see after he did it.
3: Yeah. And Trent Robinson, he was under the pump last week, but you've written your online column in the Nightly. You thought that talk was ridiculous. Well, I want to ask you this, Bud. Mm. Is it a fail? If the Roosters don't go on from here and at least make the GF, is their season a fail?
5: No, when you're playing semi-final footy, it's not a fail, mate. There's an opportunity for these guys to live dreams on, which you do as a kid. So they're in a great position against the Dolphins. And, mate, who knows? It can all happen in the 80 minutes of your life.
3: Okay, well, we're going to get to a break, but we'll talk some Sharks on the other side. We're also going to cross to the Brownlow Medal red carpet. And we've got some breaking news on Latrell Mitchell. So stick around here on Sports Today.
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8: 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Australia is on track for its worst decade of productivity since records began in the 1960s. The Albanese government needs to lift the productivity rate by 3% every year for the next 4 years just to catch up with the 2010s decade, which happens to be the worst on record.
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3: Horsey and Spud Carroll with you this Monday evening on Sports Today. Well, it's a big night in AFL. Frocks replace footies, in fact, because it is the Brownlow medal at the Crown Melbourne. Let's go there now where my colleague at 3OW, Eddie Summerfield, is standing by on the red carpet. Eddie, great to have you on the show, my friend. This sounds to me like a one-horse race, mate. Is it Nick Dacos?
16: All the way. Daylight will finish a close second, followed by Nighttime. He should win it by, it should be all over by about the halfway point of the season, Halsey. So who's going to finish second? Who knows?
3: You can all go home, mate. Let's call it off.
16: Pretty much, Halsey, pretty much. So all the players, they've just made their way through the red carpet. Good contingent of Swans players as well. Matthew Pavlich, the chief executive, making his way down the red carpet. Obviously, a lot of talk on what happens if Isaac Heaney was to pull off the unthinkable and win the Brownlow medal. So the plan in place, if in the very unlikely situation that does happen, is the Swans chief executive, Matthew Pavlich, has a speech written by Isaac Heaney, and he'll go and accept the Brownlow medal and say the speech, and then pretty promptly, I would imagine, get off stage. Spoke with Andrew Dillon, the chief executive of the AFL, before about how he's going to go about reading the votes, and he said there'll be a bit of pace amongst the night, so that might be one to look out for tonight when the 3-2-1s from every game from the home and away season are read out, of course, conducted by the umpires. I'm looking at the armour guard truck at the moment. They take this very seriously. Two armed guards took the votes out in a sealed and secured briefcase, and that's just made its way up to the Crown Palladium for tonight's count.
5: Eddie, a judiciary question here for Lachie Neale. What chance of him getting off a one-man ban?
3: One game
5: ban.
16: Well, I think that it will depend on a bit of a medical from Hawthorn on if Hawthorn want to play ball. The vision that we've seen, it is pretty grainy and it's from behind the goals. So maybe they might be able to get him off on a technicality. Did he, in fact, strike Jack Ginnivan, or did he just, was it rough conduct and a bit of a bump? They'll be paying the best lawyers in Brisbane, I'd imagine, to try and get him off that one-game suspension. So will he get off for a grand final? Maybe, but you want to see the rules of the game, which we saw late in that game on Saturday afternoon, implemented to the letter of the law. So it'll be tough. The precedent this year with gut punches has been that if you've been banned by a week by the match review officer, Horsey, you generally have been suspended. I think it's a 9-0 record for players with gut punches.
5: You can't give a rabbit's shot the guts?
3: No, you can't do gut punches.
5: You can't.
3: Spud, I know it takes you back to the good old days, but his name will gut punches.
16: Eddie, saving for home for your little brother, and that's about it.
3: Eddie, great job as always, mate. Enjoy the night at the Crown.
16: Will do, Horsey. Shame you're not here, propped up alongside me.
3: Yeah, one day I'll get down there. Thank you, Eddie, for that. Eddie Summerfield there from 3AW. This is the Latrell Mitchell story in the News Corp Press with Brent Reed. He writes here, Latrell Mitchell looks set to shake up the player market on November 1. South Sydney prepared to play a waiting game with one of the biggest stars in the NRL. This masthead understands that at this stage, the Rabbitohs are unlikely to rush talks with Mitchell after another season where his on-field performances were hijacked by injuries. Spud, would you be chasing Latrell Mitchell for $1 million plus dollars a season?
5: I'd have a number here of games he has to hit, and then he gets his bonus. Be nice if he came out with, like, Tommy Trbojevic and said, guys, I've only played X amount of games. Sign me for this. That's not going to happen.
3: No, that's a rarity. It's like 3 years running. I think he's only played 11 games, Latrell. We saw, especially at the start of the year, how devastating he can be.
5: It's incredible to watch live, Adam. He's a showpiece of our game, but when he's nice and fit and healthy... he's one of the best in the world.
3: Okay, the Sharks, it's like Groundhog Day to me. They confuse me. The Sharks, I often wonder, have they overachieved or have they underachieved? Because they're not stacked with State of Origin players. But the question was put to Craig Fitzgibbon after that 46-10 loss to the Roosters. Has their premiership window now closed? Because there's a lot of players moving on.
12: We've been up for 5 years now with same group of guys, and a portion of those are leaving, and forever grateful for their service and punching above their weight for a long time now. Everyone thinks we need a reset, rebuild. No, we'll just keep going. We've got, you'll know, we got some guys ready to go. Like we won't be going anywhere.
3: Okay, so Jesse Ramian, Sione Katoa, they're going to the Cowboys. Cam McInnes going to York in the Super League. Sifa Talakai and Nephi Puru to Perth. And Marwin Hirotti to the Titans. Spud, have we seen the best of the Sharks? Can you see them? How do they take their next step? It must be very frustrating for their fans.
5: Well, the next 5 years, as Coach Fitzgibbon said, he's been, they've put everything into it, but they're still not winning the big games, are they? And they look good through the season, but when it comes to the big games, Trindle, when he wasn't there, they look rudderless. Then Nico went down for his tackle. I can't see any good for the Sharks coming through. They haven't bought no one.
3: They've got Owen Trout from Lee. I don't know much about Owen Trout.
5: Trout.
3: Yeah, Trout.
5: Like a fish.
3: Yeah, there like Jamin Salmon, the Bulldogs. Yeah, Owen Trout. Nice.
5: Yeah. Should be able to do a side of fish.
3: I just don't know. They need another X-Factor player. They definitely miss Ramian in the finals. He's moving on, of course. I just think I've still got doubts about Heinz Trindle getting them over the line for a premiership. I think they do need to make some changes. Going on the text line here, Spud, this one from Jimmy. All sporting codes should unite on a proposition that if you are banned from one sporting event, you are banned from all sporting events. That's great. In terms of throwing things at the referees. Yep. Alan says, disgraceful scenes at Eden Park, but shocking refereeing was to blame. Does the ref get punished as well? I know you cannot throw stuff at the ref just because he makes a decision you don't agree with, and he has been punished. He's been dropped. Brennan says, thoughts on if Waz could have went with Jet Cleary? We'll never know, Brennan, but certainly Jet Cleary was good when he debuted. Was that against the Knights? It might have been
5: against the Knights,
3: a few weeks ago.
5: Great game.
3: Yeah. This one, no name, 906, says, Adam Spud for grand final, Panthers Dolphins. Or Panthers Roosters. Congrats to the Knights. They're very entertaining to watch. I think Warriors have choked during the final series. Oh, this is Jeff from the Blue Mountains. I'm a biased Panthers supporter. Plus, I think Panthers were wooden spoons in 2002 and won a comp in 2003. I don't know if they won the spoon in 02. I don't know if they did in 2000. I know that. Or there, about 2001 or something like that. Malcolm says, hi, Adam, love the show. You say Newcastle was so good and the Warriors so poor, but Newcastle only won by 2 points with 3 assists from the ref. Go figure. Thank you, Malcolm. Clay says, hey, Ad, the Knights led the whole game. They defended like champions, were denied 3 tries. Warriors were behind 2 points when they were meant to win by 20 plus. All this carry-on makes me bloody angry, mate. You lost to the better team. Shush. That's from Clay.
5: What about the start of the game when he ran through, that being the fullback inside pass? He ran out of legs, and then they went wide, and Dominic Young, forward pass.
3: Yeah.
5: It could have been.
3: Yeah, that's right. Fletcher
5: points.
3: Sharp stumbled. Yeah, that's right. That would have been a try for sure. Hey, we need to get to a break. We'll be back to wrap it up on the other side.

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11: Just quickly on the NRLW, the Raiders-Tigers match actually went down in history as the lowest scoring match in NRLW history. Sparta 6-0, the Raiders won that one, but that's deceptive. I thought it was a very entertaining game. The physicality from both teams, they ripped into each other. It was like watching you take on Chief Harrigan back
12: some
11: in the 90s.
12: You can hear through the TV, it shook the bedroom.
11: It shook the bedroom.
12: It did.
11: That's a whole new show. Thank you, Spud, for that one. But who's playing, before you go, who's playing in the grand final?
12: I think Penrith Roosters, and for the four teams left, the players go chase your dreams of winning a comp.
11: There you go. You heard it first. Mark Spud Carroll there. Thank you, mate. Great work as always. Up next, it's Rooster Man Luke Grant with Money News, and it's John Stanley with Knights, and I will catch you tomorrow with MG.
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1: Good evening, I'm Jamel Wells. The AFL Night of Knights is underway in Melbourne with Collingwood star Nick Dacos favourite for the Brownlow medal. Eddie Summerfield is on the red carpet.
5: Bookies paid out on Collingwood champion Nick Dacos winning his first Brownlow several weeks ago, having finished second in the past 2 years. Records could fall tonight when the umpires' votes throughout the AFL season are counted. Cat star Bailey Smith and Bulldog Marcus Bontempelli also tipped to poll heavily this evening. Isaac Heaney to be among the votes for the Swans. On the off chance the Sydney Star wins, Swans boss Matthew Pavlich will take Charlie home. Eddie Summerfield on the Brownlow red carpet.
1: There's renewed debate about whether the baby bonus should be brought back due to a declining birth rate. The latest intergenerational report reveals there'll be more deaths than births in the next 40 years. The report predicts this will put pressure on the federal budget, but the economy is still expected to grow. All big four banks now predict the RBA will increase the cash rate next week. Monthly mortgage repayments could go up more than $100. Canstar's Sally Tindall says there could be another rise in November.
14: That's one in September and one after the November meeting. And all

0: and were uninjured. An investigation into the incident is underway. Sarah Wiedersehen, Sydney.
1: Queensland Premier David Crisafulli says he won't publicise how much Olympic and Paralympic venues will cost because it could inflate the price. The Queensland government has not committed to reporting games spending, which was done in New South Wales in the lead up to Sydney 2000. In finance, one Australian dollar buying 71.2 US cents.
2: For Canberra's best coverage of the NRL, join the Continuous Call team every Saturday and Sunday from 1 p.m. Now a sports update on 2CC.
1: Just repeating, the AFL's top player will be honoured tonight at the Brownlow Medal with Collingwood's Nick Dacos favourite. The Dolphins will be looking to punch their ticket to the NRL Grand Final on Friday. A win over the Roosters will cement a maiden Grand Final appearance in just their fourth season. Chief Executive Terry Reader says their success is no accident.
3: You're only as good as the people around you. From day one, we made sure we brought the right people in on the field, but also off the field too, with the way our club operates and how we do things. It has a lot to do with the people, and that's probably the best advice for any expansion team. You've got to make sure you get people that are good at what they do, know what they're doing.
1: The Knights have returned home after their upset over the Warriors, insisting they have the belief to topple the Panthers on Sunday. Manchester City has defeated Sunderland 5-3 to go to the top of the English Premier League. They have 5 wins from 5 starts. That's news and sport.
4: 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Alexander Watson Insulation. Canberra's cold. Your house doesn't have to be.
5: Got an overnight low of 4, a cloudy day tomorrow and a top of 16. Wednesday, partly cloudy and a top of 22 degrees. Thursday, partly cloudy and a top of 25 degrees. Friday, partly cloudy and a top of 27.
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13: Good evening. Welcome to Money News on 2GB, 3RW, 4BC and 6PR. Luke Grant in the chair this week for James Willis, who's looking after the breakfast show on 2GB. He'll be back with you in a couple of weeks. In the meantime,

0: For the next 60 minutes, I'll bring you all the latest business, finance and consumer news and any other major breaking news. You'll hear it here first. Today's market numbers in a moment or two. Plus tonight, I'll speak to one of our most trusted economists, Chris Richardson from Rich Insight, who will break down the intergenerational report handed down by the Treasurer today. I'm keen to hear what Chris has to say. Already, some of the reporting points out that the federal budget remains in deficit for another 40 years. Wow. Population will be older and smaller compared with forecasts in the last report just a few years back. And how about this? The report shows the Australian economy growing at its slowest sustained rate since World War II. Also tonight, fears continue for Aussies with a home loan as two significant lenders decide that the RBA is likely to move rates up next Tuesday. One of them, ANZ, now expects the RBA will hike the cash rate next Tuesday, bringing it in line with the other three big banks. Many think it'll do it again in November as well. How to ruin Melbourne Cup Day. Canstar.com.au's Data Insights Director Sally Tindall will join me. Scott Phillips from The Motley Fool will be here for tonight's market wrap. And of course, you can get in touch with me anytime you like. Call me 131-873. You can text 0460-873-873. Or you can email the show, moneynews at tappedmedia, T-A-P-T, media.com.au. Yeah, the ASX 200 closed slightly up today, up 0.7 of a point at 8731.9. Five sectors in the green, a good day for financials and healthcare. In the red, information technology was the worst performed, off by 1.76% at the close. One Aussie dollar buying about 71.33 US cents. That means it's up a little. I'll get to some of the business news of the day, including the end of Sepults. Penfold's owner, Treasury Wine Estates, has sold off one of its smaller brands. It did forecast that some time ago. A lot of people will fondly remember that name. It's about to leave the Penfold's statement or station. You know what I mean. Now, the intergenerational report from Treasury, and should we care? Now, in case you get this as a trivia question one day, the intergenerational report, or IGR as the Treasurer likes to call it, is a fiscal and economic update that assesses the long-term sustainability of current government policies. The Charter of Budget Honesty Act of 1998 requires the Australian government to publicly release and table an IGR at least once every 5 years. The first was the work of Peter Costello in 2002, and today's is the seventh, and as Jim Chalmers pointed out, it's his second. Well done, you. The report looks ahead 40 years. It includes projections for the economy and the government's budget. These projections help governments understand, they say, future challenges and opportunities and support policy decisions. Given the accuracy or lack thereof of recent Treasury modelling, many of us, I believe, are entitled to read this with a great deal of caution. That's my view. Some of the reporting today mentions heroic assumptions on productivity, 40 years of deficits, an ageing population, an economy growing at its slowest sustained rate since World War II, and net overseas migration bolstering population growth as deaths eventually overtake births. So to unpack it all, the great Chris Richardson from Rich Insight is on the line. G'day, Chris. Nice to talk to you again. I hope you're well.
1: I am well. Who can't love an intergenerational report? A happy day for economists.
0: I knew it had to be a good day for someone. I want to ask you about this, and I think you might have said this elsewhere, but the productivity assumptions here, the word heroic often sits alongside assumptions. Are you comfortable with what the report says?
1: I'm not that comfortable. And to be clear, Australia does need a hero. We need prosperity to be delivered by productivity. Productivity is basically if you work an hour, you achieve more this year than you achieved last year. And the bad news for Australia is we've been standing still over the past decade. Zero gains in our productivity. The greatest one-liner in economics, Nobel laureate Paul Krugman, said productivity isn't everything, but in the long run, it's almost everything. In this report, our productivity is assumed largely thanks to the rise of artificial intelligence, to jump from a growth rate of zero to an annual growth rate of 1.2%.
0: Now, the degree to which AI influences that, and I think the Treasurer, to be fair, in the Q&A said, oh, there is a section of the report that, that kind of puts a number next to that. We're at the very beginning, let's say, of AI and its impact on the economy. How do we know what AI looks like in 10 years, let alone 40?
1: Yeah, and you know, there is tremendous uncertainty. To be fair to the government and to Treasury, it is possible that artificial intelligence will actually give the first big kick along to prosperity in Australia that we've seen in a long time. It's an amazing technology. It's a general purpose technology, like the internet, like the internal combustion engine. It can genuinely revolutionise things. To also be fair, though, it's not a magic wand. You know, we won't get much of a boost out of artificial intelligence unless Australians in their workplaces and their homes figure out how to get the most out of it. And it certainly worries me that we haven't got a workforce with the relevant skills. If you think of this report today, hanging the prosperity of the Australians of the next few decades on the rise of artificial intelligence, well, you would have hoped that the government would have a greater sense of urgency about giving us all greater to deal with artificial intelligence.
0: Yeah, and AI is not just an Australian thing, the rest of the world. So I just wonder from a sense of competition and where we find ourselves on the planet competitively with other economies. I mean, we've all got it. It does, as you say, it comes down to how well we use it. And Chris, if we move away from AI, what else can boost the productivity that it seems to me everyone, people like you and people even within the body politic, are screaming out we've got to do better with? How else do we move the productivity closer to where it should be?
1: Yeah, and look, you know, there are many paths to greater prosperity. We could have better education and skilling that's not to do with artificial intelligence. We could encourage businesses to equip workers with better stuff, better computers, better roads for that matter, factories and mines and the rest of it. Every worker works with stuff. The investment in those things that our workforce is working with has lagged for quite some time. More generally, the political class, as it were, can either get behind things that can boost productivity, or it can slow them down. Mm. And I'd have said that in the last 20 years, our politicians from the major parties have not been terribly good at challenging Australians and telling us we've got to change and you know, there's a reward down the track if we do it. Mm. We've been focused on the short term, and here we are.
0: What do you make of the GDP growth, which I think is at 2% over 40 years? What do you say about that?
1: Well, it's basically two things. How many more people do you get, and how much more effective are those people when they work? And the effectiveness is the productivity thing that we've just talked about that contributes the bulk of future economic growth, the 1.2 percentage points of the overall total of 2. The rest of it, the remaining 0.8, is effectively increase in population. We will get that from migration. By and large, we're not going to see much growth in Australia's population outside of migration.
0: Wow, that's amazing. No mention of bracket creep. I've heard a few people make note of that through the course of the day, and I think I've heard you previously, Chris, haven't I, say bracket creep is effectively taxing aspiration. Is that right, and should not it have been mentioned somewhere today, or at least as a somewhere where we should be heading at some point in our future?
1: So the government's acknowledged that if you take your hands off the wheel of the system, it gradually tends to rely more on personal tax over time. It's because inflation, including in our wages, pushes us up through higher tax brackets over time. The Treasurer, to his credit, has said, well, you know, obviously both sides of politics are going to try to hand that bracket creep back when they can.
0: Yeah.
1: But, you know, you're pointing to the bigger problem here. If we don't, as a nation, rise to the challenge of productivity, and we haven't in the last decade, then we're all going to be scrapping over, you know, the same amount of pie per person, and an ageing population will mean an ageing economy. That scrapping gets harder. So we've got to hope that we do, as a nation, start to focus on greater prosperity, greater productivity, because that's the key to this outlook.
0: So, final question. We go back to the first ever. That was a work of the Treasury when Peter Costello was Treasurer. We find ourselves 24 years or thereabouts down the track. I think you've had a look at the first report and where we find ourselves. What did you notice?
1: It is interesting to look at it. And the, in many ways, the stories with every single one of these intergenerational reports ever since have been the same. We've kind of ended up with about the size of economy that was expected, but that hides a couple of things under the engine, under the hood, if you like. The actual productivity, the amount we're achieving per hour, that is way less than that first intergenerational report expected a quarter of a century ago. We are 25% down on productivity. We make up that gap. Indeed, we more than make up that gap because there are more Australians than expected. Population is bigger. But we're also working harder and longer. More women in particular in the paid workforce and retirement ages have lifted. And so that basic summary, all right, you know, we've ended up more people, but people working harder and longer and not getting the prosperity, the productivity side of it. There's been an element of that in every one of these reports, and there's a risk that it's back in today's report too.
0: Chris Richardson from Rich Insight. Great to talk to you, Chris. Thank you so much for your time.
1: Cheers.
0: It's Chris Richardson. It's 20 minutes after 7 on Money News.
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0: 23 after 7 o'clock with Luke Grant in the chair for James Willis this week. Some of the business news around today, as I mentioned earlier, alluded to, Australia's largest wine company, Penfolds, owner Treasury Wine Estates, has sold one of its smaller brands, Seppelt. As it simplifies the business, the company announced today an agreement to sell Seppelt to Aaron Drummond, CEO and co-owner of the upmarket winery Stonia and Partners. Treasury Wines said the sale will result in Seppelt's winemaking heritage continuing under Victorian ownership. It includes a Seppelt brand, the Great Western Winery in Victoria, Cellador and Vineyards, and the Drumborg Vineyard near Portland. I remember as a young person, yes, I know, a long time ago, Seppelt was one of the brands, one of the gun brands. Now, Perpetual shares have tumbled nearly 14% today after it rejected a revised $2.6 billion takeover bid from Swedish private equity giant EQT, ending some months of negotiations between the wealth manager and the suitor. City analyst Nigel Pittaway said any deal between EQT and Perpetual now appeared to be dead and buried. This offer, he said, was declared as a best and final proposal, suggesting EQT cannot come back for at least a few months. This was in a note to clients. As flagged by the FinReview Street Talk column, EQT had put a revised offer to the company's board over the weekend. The new offer was for the same value, $22.50 a share, as the one Perpetual had rejected in July, but allowed the company to pay a 60 cent a share dividend to shareholders without any further adjustments to the deal. It was EQT's best and final approach, according to an ASX release today, but the board determined it was not in the shareholders' best interests. Cleona O'Dowd from News Corp tells us that the corporate cop is suing former Super Retail Group boss Anthony Heraghty, alleging he breached his director's duties and misled the board and the market over an illicit workplace affair, she says. In civil proceedings filed in the federal court today, ASIC alleged Mr. Heraghty failed to disclose and manage conflicts of interest arising from an undisclosed relationship he had with a senior executive at the company. Now, Super Retail, which owns chains Supercheap Auto, Rebel, BCF and Macpac, sacked Mr. Heraghty in September 2025 after he failed to fully disclose to the board the nature of his relationship with a former head of HR. The sacking came after Super Retail racked up a $30 million legal bill, including a multi-million dollar settlement deal with two whistleblowers after the allegations over the affair first came to light back in 2024. ASIC alleges Mr. Heraghty's actions exposed Super Retail to foreseeable risks of harm, including risks to its corporate reputation. The ASIC chair, Sarah Court, said Heraghty put himself in a position where his personal interests conflicted with his duties to Super Retail and that he failed to properly disclose and manage that conflict. She says the allegations in this matter raise important issues about governance, transparency and trust in the information provided to boards and to the market. What about the AFL Grand Final? Something a little bit different. You're headed to Melbourne this weekend from either Perth or Brisbane. Well, Robin Ironside in the Oz says the airlines aren't missing out. In fact, the AFL Grand Final, she says, is proving a goldmine for airlines, with fans of the two interstate teams desperately trying to get to Melbourne for the clash between the Brisbane Lions and the Fremantle Dockers. Fans of the Dockers will find almost no difference in fares being charged by Qantas and their low-cost partner Jetstar, with a return economy ticket costing around $3,000 and as much as $6,000. Virgin Australia has economy light fares on the same route for about $2,500, departing Friday morning and returning on Sunday afternoon. Fans can expect to fork out around $2,400 on Qantas, $2,000 on Virgin and $1,800 on Jetstar for flights from Brisbane on Friday, returning on Sunday. A week later, she says those same Brisbane to Melbourne flights are about a third of the price, or $730 return with Qantas, $600 return with Jetstar, and the same on Virgin Australia. In fact, the people at Flight Centre are saying it might be cheaper to fly from Perth to Bali and from Bali to Melbourne. Can you believe that? Extraordinary. Now, lots of commentary today around the intergenerational report. I'll play a little now of what the Shadow Treasurer, Tim Wilson, had to say. Have a listen.
15: This government has fundamentally let down the Australian people. We know 50 times over they lied to the Australian people about introducing new taxes. We know now, because of this intergenerational report, the Albanese government is setting future generations up for lower standards of living and a poorer quality of life.
0: Interestingly, on 2GB's Drive program, Saul Eslake was talking to Trent Nikolic, particularly around the productivity assumptions. I mentioned that when I spoke to Chris Richardson. This was Saul Eslake's take on things.
16: Way up the back of this intergenerational report, there are some forecasts for real GDP per capita. Now, that's economists speak for the value of economic activity per head of population, and it's a broad measure of people's living standards. This financial year, 2025, or last financial year, I should say, 2025-6, it was just under $100,000 per head. The baseline forecast in this intergenerational report, assuming productivity growth averages 1.2% per annum, is $157,300 in today's dollars in 40 years' time. But if productivity growth were 0.8 of a percentage point, then that level of real GDP per person would only be about $136,500. And even 0.8 is a dramatic turnaround from the minus 0.4 that we've had over the last 5 years. So it does make a huge difference.
0: Yeah, Saul Eslake there. All right, we'll take a break, after which I'll have a chat to Sally Tindall from Canstar.
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0: 8:25, Luke Grant of the chair for James Willis this week. I'll get to some of your feedback in a moment or two, but there's potentially bad news for those with a home loan. All four big banks are now expecting the RBA to hike rates next week. I think the governor speaks tomorrow at a lunch, and we'll tell you all about that when we're back here tomorrow. But the ANZ is the latest to change its forecast, tipping a 25 basis point rise next Tuesday. So up goes the cash rate to 4.6%. ANZ says the pain won't stop there. They're forecasting another hike in November, which would take the cash rate to 4.85%, 4.85 if they go another 25 basis. That'd be the highest level since 2008. CBA, Westpac and NAB are also predicting a hike next week. And while they haven't officially forecast another one in November, they all say there's a risk of one. And of course, experts are now urging Australians to shop around for a better mortgage deal before the RBA decision is handed down. One of those experts is Sally Tindall, Director of Data Insights at Canstar, who joins me on the line. G'day, Sally. Hope you're well.
26: I'm well, Luke. How about you?
0: Very well. Lovely to talk to you again. And now all the four majors have lined up. Does this make it across the line, do you think, for next Tuesday?
26: Oh, look, I think it was across the line when Governor Bullock last week said that she believed that the, well, in not so many words, but she believed that the upside risks to inflation had materialised and that it was clear that she and the RBA were worried about the latest inflation results, which came in July. It's really odd meeting this time around because the board meets on Monday and Tuesday, but then on Wednesday we get the next round of inflation data. So it does give them, you know, it puts them in a bit of a rock and a hard place. But considering that the board has said repeatedly that it will do what it takes to bring down inflation if it doesn't, if they think it's not going to follow the course that they have recharted time and time again for inflation, and now Governor Bullock's confirmed that it's not following that course. I just can't see a world where they can't hike, because if they don't hike, they will be accused of taking too long to get this job done.
0: Gotcha.
26: I know that it's not good for borrowers across the country,
0: yes,
26: but if it's coming, rip the Band-Aid off kind of thing, get it moving, you know, get it working in the economy, and then hopefully we can avoid further cash rate hikes.
0: Yeah, well, I'm one of those borrowers, like many of us are, but what I'm keen to understand more is if they hike in a week and then they hike again, they've hardly had enough time to see the results of the first hike. But do you say to that, if they hike twice, it's because they know the first hike won't be enough? Help me out of the hole I think I just created for myself.
26: They often move in 1-2 kind of formulation where you right. see a hike and then another one a yeah. month after. This is not uncommon, but that's when there's a clear job to do and there's a significant issue on the hands. You've got to remember that we're at what would have to be the pointy end of business for the RBA. I mean, it wasn't that long ago that we were talking about cash rate cuts. In fact, the RBA was cutting last year. Now they've done this complete U-turn, but they've already said that the current policy setting, the cash rate setting of 4.35% is restrictive. It is having an impact across the economy. They just need to tighten the screws a little bit further. The question is, how many more rungs up are we going to go? Because if we do get two cash rate cuts, hikes rather, before Christmas, that'll be the highest cash rate setting we've had since the GFC in 2028, you know?
0: Yeah.
26: And you think about back in 2028, you know, things were a bit tough and the cash rate was coming down at that point rapidly. But think about mortgage sizes, the average mortgage size back in 2008. It was a lot lower than it is now. These days we're lugging around Santa sacks full of debt. And, you know, that cash rate setting of what is likely to go to 4.6%, you'd hope that that's enough, that it's just one more hike that we are going to get, but you could not rule out two. And as a borrower, you need to start planning for two.
0: So we're going to get to that. I've just made this point because the auction clearance rates are so much lower than they were a year ago. I mean, they battled to get over 50% in Sydney and they battled to get over 30% in Brisbane. And I use those numbers because my weekend show goes to Queensland and New South Wales. So that adds to the whole, I won't call it a mess, but the puzzle. What are borrowers going to have to do when they face the harsh reality of, I think you said, more than $600 a month extra to their mortgage repayments? What's left for borrowers to do who might already be doing things really tough and then looking at the prospect, well, if I sell my place, I know the value has dropped. So what are we to do? Can you help us?
26: Yeah, well, for starters, if you've been in the property game for a while, hopefully you've seen some decent increases to your property value. And, you know, yes, currently the property prices are on the slide and they will be eating away at some of those increases. But by and large, you know, people who've been in the market for 5 years or so, you know, hopefully have seen decent rises, all things considered, to their property value. What I worry about is those first home buyers that jumped into the market at the peak with barely any skin in the game because they were encouraged by the government's home guarantee scheme, which was really, or does really, encourage people to take out a mortgage with just 5% deposit. In many cases, those borrowers could already be in negative equity, particularly in hot spots where prices are sliding fast, like Sydney and Melbourne. And while, you know, being in negative equity, you know, doesn't mean it's the end of the road for you. You've got to just keep your head down and your mortgage repayments up. If anyone, you know, hasn't factored in these rate rises and can't clear higher repayments should they come from the RBA in the next week or in the next couple of months, then they could be in a spot of real bother. With those numbers, yeah, $600,000 mortgage we're looking at the start of the hikes. You know, two hikes is like about $180-something extra that they're going to have to pay between now and what, Christmas, every single month on their mortgage. But if you look across what would then be five hikes, right, because we've already had three,
0: yeah,
26: so five hikes for 2026, they're talking about an increase of $456. Not as a one-off expense. That's not a bad trip to the dentist. That's every single month
0: yes.
26: that someone has to find that money. And that's post-tax dollars, obviously, not pre-tax.
0: Yes.
26: So the question is, what can you do? And I would say, well, you start with your biggest reoccurring expense and you really see if you can tighten the screws on that in a good way with your provider. So for many people, it'll be the mortgage, and you just, you know, it's a matter of picking up the phone and asking for a rate review. A lot of people say, oh, look, but I've only had my home loan for 2 years or 1 year. I can't really ask for a rate cut. Yes, you can. I mean, yes, you may have to endure some painful hold music, but what's the worst that can happen? What's the cost of that call, you know? So give it a go. Even if you haven't asked, like if you haven't asked in the last 6 months, give it a go. And I'd say even if you've asked within the last 6 months, if you didn't get the right answer, give it another go. And then if you still need further relief, or even if you just want to, you know, try and get yourself on the sharpest rate, what we can see in the data is really what tends to happen is the sharpest rates are reserved for new customers, and that's including and perhaps targeting people who are a new customer by picking up their mortgage from their current bank and walking down the street to a more competitive lender.
0: Yeah, one thing is for sure, you won't get a reduction if you don't ask for it, and with a rate rise likely, given what the banks are saying. Is it possible, even though you endure the painful music, is it possible to find someone who's not going to say, ha-ha, not in your life, we're going to put them up next week? They will do a deal?
26: Yeah, absolutely.
0: So, they will, okay.
26: I rang up the other day and the lady on the other end of the phone said, well, I said, could I please have a rate review? I was very polite about it, actually. And she said, rate review, I love doing them. And I came away with, but not a great cut, but, you know, a small one. That was, you know, and that's a great outcome for, it was not even 5 minutes of hold music. It was a fantastic outcome, really. What I would say is do that tomorrow. You know, when you wake up, call your bank, do that tomorrow. What happens when you're negotiating with your bank, those rate review cuts that you can negotiate, they tend to get applied within a few days. Typically.
0: Right.
26: And so that means that you're getting, you know, you're paying less on your mortgage pretty quickly because banks calculate how much you owe in interest every single day, right? So the quicker you can lower your rate, the better. But don't let that stop you from going and seeing if there's better deals out there. There are, you know, okay, so 6.24% is the average owner-occupier on a variable rate right now.
0: Yep.
26: There are 50 different lenders on our database. 50, it's incredible, that are offering at least one variable rate under 6%, starting with a 5. That's what kind of stretch target you should be aiming for as an owner-occupier, particularly if you've got a good track record of paying down your debt.
0: Excellent information, as always. 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Look after yourself, Sally.
26: You too, Luke.
0: Thanks a lot. Back in a moment. It's 7:45.
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25: And now on Money News, the market wrap.
0: Yeah, big day in the share market today. Things kind of finished up where they began, or near enough to. 87.31.9, the ASX 200. 6 out of the 11 sectors in the red. One of those rate-sensitive tech sector, which saw some drops not far behind the materials sector. Let's get a look at what happened on the markets today with the Chief Investment Officer at the Motley Fool and author of, and you heard this last week with James, the one-page investing plan, which I assume is now sold out across Australia. Let's find out. Scott Phillips, how are you?
10: Luke, good. I mean, there might be a couple of copies left if people search high and low, but don't leave it too late. Right? Tomorrow, just in case.
0: That's right. That's what we want to say here. Tell me about the markets today. You know, was there any factoring in of ANZ's move to say, yep, rates are about to go north, or was it too early for that?
10: A bit of both, mate. I think, honestly, the market's been slowly but inextricably moving towards the fact that it's very, very likely in just over a week's time we'll have a rate rise. And what was new was a couple of big banks saying, in fact, ANZ is saying there may be two, one in September, one in November. I think there's others who've already said the same thing. I think ANZ is the only one of the big four to go two in a row just yet, but the numbers are all moving in exactly the wrong direction. There's been speeches from the Reserve Bank Governor, from the Assistant and Deputy Governors, effectively all making the same points. Now, maybe we're all getting it horribly wrong. Maybe there'll be nothing by it. This happened to be needing to make those speeches at these particular times. It's possible, right? We're all guilty from time to time of overreading the tea leaves, but yeah, seems very likely. And then, of course, you then have, as you kind of alluded to, the impact of some sectors that are interest rate sensitive in one direction or another. You have investors who are trying to think about how to position their portfolios for that sort of environment. But again, it's not an all of a sudden decision. But yes, we have been kind of edging that way, I think, in general, another day in the same direction.
0: Right. What about oil prices? Scott, how's that affecting things, not just here, but around the world? The price in the US for diesel has made such big news, and now there's a political cost, it looks like, for Donald Trump. Well, that's what they're predicting. But where is that now, and what do you worry most about in terms of it?
10: Yeah, I mean, you're right. I mean, by the way, we'd happily take their diesel price, right?
0: Yes.
10: There versus here, they're complaining. We're looking at going, I'll have your problems, please. Mate, so a couple of things going on. We know it's been edging higher over the past month or so, and it really is that kind of blowback from originally the oil price spiked when war broke out, and then it kind of slowly came down as people thought, oh, this will be fine, it'll be okay, it'll get resolved. And I think in the last month, we've kind of looked over our shoulders and gone, we're now here, was it 7 months later, having the same conversations, no end reasonably in sight. I mean, it could all be over tomorrow, or it could be on for another 12 months. And I think the markets had to then start to think, well, maybe we need to factor in the chances that we do have restricted supply for an extended period of time, what does that mean? And you asked that question. I'll get to that in a second. But oil specifically, the good news over the weekend actually dropped about $4 a barrel or so US. This is about $105.50 or $60 late last week, $101 and change today, at least earlier today. So that's been a positive move over the last sort of 48, 72 hours. But the number is still dramatically higher. It's 50% higher, almost exactly, than where it was before this all started. We know what we're paying at the pump. I drive a diesel car, mate, and trust me, I know what diesel costs at the moment. So, yeah, it's brutal. So, look, that's where we're at. Globally, you asked about, and that's a really important question as well, because, yes, there's political pain for Donald Trump and then others, and very, very hard to get re-elected when the economy's in this sort of funk. We've seen the US Fed put rates up, much to Trump's chagrin, because they've looked at a lot of things, including oil, and said, inflation goes up if we don't do anything. So overseas, they're having the same issues we're having at home. Now, it's probably a little more significant given the local circumstances, but if the US has inflation, the rest of the world has inflation. You just can't get away with it. So luckily, they're dealing with it, which is good. But I think what all central banks are seeming to realize is we thought the fight was over late last year. We got it horribly wrong. We're back now this time this year trying to resolve the same problems.
0: Yeah, I'll get to your thoughts on the intergenerational report in a moment, but just a couple of stocks of note. Zero, I think it was down 4% or thereabouts today. What happened there?
10: Yeah, so we talk about how the market's positioning and how investors are positioning themselves. If we are going to go into a situation where there's less growth in the market, we're seeing a lot of people kind of go to the usual suspects, the so-called defensive stocks. Nothing's really defensive other than maybe Woolies and Coles in this sort of environment. But we're seeing plenty of people say, hang on, maybe I don't want to be in growth stocks. If the growth's not coming, if the market's not going to grow, if the economy's not going to grow, I need to be somewhere else. So I think a bit of that today. This can go backwards and forwards, mate. We shouldn't overestimate the moves in a single day, but it does seem like people, as you kind of rightly pointed out earlier, are preparing for that rate rise. It may come in a week's time.
0: And Cochlear up more than 5%. Was there a reason for that?
10: Nothing I saw specifically, but what I have seen is it's been absolutely smashed over the past 12 months. And so this is one of those, it was a high flyer previously, a bit of a market darling. I think it's a high quality business, by the way, but the results were a bit ordinary and the growth was a bit ordinary. And the company kind of saying they wanted to reset. Shares fell, I want to say more than half, maybe. That might be over-egging it slightly, but a really, really big fall. I think what we might be seeing is two things. Firstly, again, it seems a bit of a defensive idea of people need hearing implants no matter what. So there's something there. I think people are probably looking for bargains in that sort of environment as well and saying maybe this has been overdone. Maybe we let it go too far down, there might be some value in it after all.
0: Now, the intergenerational report, I just wonder, mate, I might be completely wrong here, but it seems to me this is a lot more a political document these days. Yeah. And I don't know how glazed over everyone's eyes are when they hear about this stuff. But anyway, what's your take on it?
10: I think you're right. Look, you know what? I separate the commentary from the forecasts. And I think that's kind of the right thing to do, right? Let's assume, a bit like the budget papers, once upon a time Treasury actually wrote them. These days they're political documents, so you're absolutely right to ignore them. And we also know there's probably some messages being sent about population growth saying it's going to slow, and maybe there's some subliminal messages trying to be sent by the Treasurer and the government here. A couple of things are worth pointing out, though. The big one for me actually wasn't so much what the projections are, but rather where we should and could have been. There were some numbers done and published in one of the papers, it might have been yours today, I think, saying that we should have been on a per capita GDP basis $14,500 better off per person. That was the forecast in 2002 compared to where we are right now. And you can say, well, I got the forecast wrong, and that's obviously the case, they did. But the reasons why, and I think we've talked about so regularly, Luke, which is productivity. We've got more people in the country. There are more people working as a percentage of the citizens and residents in the country. There's a lower unemployment rate than the original intergenerational report forecast. So you say, well, hang on, that all should, in theory, lead to a bigger and better economy. What we haven't been able to do is produce more for those hours of work that are being done. And that remains yet another example of where we are massively underperforming versus where we should be. And hopefully, I'll say hopefully, I'd like to think governments and oppositions will kind of wrap their heads around productivity, but the evidence thus far is pretty scant.
0: Yeah, not wrong. Scott Phillips, Chief Investment Officer at the Motley Fool and author of Quick Grab One. They're about to be all sold out, the one-page investing plan. Nice to talk, Scott. Look after yourself, mate.
10: You too. Thanks, Luke.
0: Thank you. Scott Phillips.
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0: And that is it for Money News today. Thank you so much for tuning in. We'll be back tomorrow night at 7 o'clock. And if you missed it, the ASX 200 closed slightly up today, 87.31.9. Enjoy the evening and we'll talk to you tomorrow. Thank you for listening. Bye-bye.
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36: Good evening, I'm Jamel Wells. The Prime Minister says he doesn't feel like a fraud for accepting an international award as his popularity slumps in Australia. Federal Politics editor Michael Packey.
37: The latest news poll shows voter dissatisfaction in Anthony Albanese is now above 60% as support for Labor slumps to a near record low. It's in this context the PM was asked if he feels like a fraud as he prepares to accept the Global Citizen Award. award. Stunned with the question, Mr Albanese gave a one-word answer.
1: No.
37: The poll shows Labor's primary vote is at 27%, the Coalition is on 19%, One Nation continues to outflank both with 30%. MP Barnaby Joyce has told Seven neither the government or opposition are addressing people's concerns.
2: We believe that you just stay humble and try and do the job and show what is actually required.
37: Despite Mr Albanese's unpopularity, he still remains preferred Prime Minister.
36: Former Immigration Minister Philip Ruddock says immigration needs to be a standalone portfolio. It's currently wrapped up in the Home Affairs Department. The government's under pressure to address rising migration numbers as infrastructure struggles to cope. Mr Ruddock says both sides of politics have failed to manage the issue.
3: And in my view, the quicker we move back to having essentially an immigration portfolio with the responsibilities for immigration with one minister, the better it will be.
36: All four of Australia's major banks expect the RBA to increase the cash rate next week. The ANZ has updated its forecast in line with the other three. It expects the RBA will raise interest rates again at its November meeting. A child's in hospital with serious injuries after being shot in the face and neck in Sydney's northwest. Paramedics called to a Norwest unit this afternoon found the 11-year-old boy. Five other people at the property are not injured. Officers are investigating if the gun was accidentally fired by the boy or another child. A Queensland man has been ordered to compensate a legally blind woman he evicted from his short stay house for having a guide dog. A tribunal

0: end-of-season reviews. In the NRL, the Knights have returned to Newcastle after their big win over the Warriors in Auckland. Last year's Wooden Spooners are now preparing to take on the Panthers in a preliminary final on Sunday. Knights forward Dylan Lucas says they were always confident of making the final four. Roosters forward Victor Radley's backing halfback Sam Walker to make a successful return from ankle surgery in their clash with the Dolphins. And Liverpool is in the sixth spot on the EPL table after a 1-0 win over Bournemouth. That's news and sport.
1: 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Alexander Watson Insulation. Canberra's cold. Your house doesn't have to be.
2: Got an overnight low of 4, a cloudy day tomorrow and a top of 16. Wednesday, partly cloudy and a top of 22 degrees. Thursday, partly cloudy and a top of 25 degrees. Friday, partly cloudy and a top of 27.
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1: Good evening, everyone. Welcome along. Welcome to Monday night. A lot to cover tonight, a big news day, and there's plenty to cover in our news hour. For those listening in Sydney, there is a story that was breaking just a couple of hours ago, and this was in the northwest of Sydney, in Norwest, as they call it, Fairway Drive in Norwest, just after 5 o'clock, where an 11-year-old child is in a serious condition, having been shot inside a home. Now, the police are saying they've got three people who are in custody that they are questioning at the moment. So there were five people in the home. They've established a crime scene. The shooting occurred inside the home. So they are at the moment trying to establish what happened. They are questioning people. So there may be some more information on that one. It did happen inside that apartment. If you were listening to 2GB earlier in the evening, you'd have heard the description of all the police and the various emergency services scrambling to get to that particular unit where this has happened. So once there's more information, the police are spelling out what they do know at the moment. We'll bring it to you. 131 873

is the number. We've got Anthony Albanese on the other side of the world. Now, he is in a situation, of course, where he's going to the UN. He's having a number of meetings. He's been meeting with Apple. He's going to be talking about AI, artificial intelligence. Once again, there is a raft of stories. There's a story, in fact, popped up this afternoon. It's going to be on the Four Corners program, and we'll bring you the detail of that. But essentially, they're saying that they had a look at a BYD shark, and this is essentially following up information by a fellow who was working, and I won't do the trigger warning, but he was working with Malcolm Turnbull when he was in government. He was his cyber czar, but he's been one of the people, for instance, involved in banning Huawei from operating here as on a government level. And so they've given this bloke the task of trying to hack a BYD shark, and over a couple of weeks, he went away and essentially he's worked out how to control it remotely, turn it on, turn it off, drive it. And then they've discovered some information about these updates that come into the cars over the air and the way that this program's coming into your radio or wherever you're listening to us over the air. And so that in itself is a concern. We'll keep across that one for you. And there's also this evening, this is the big four banks. They've flagged, they say, 32,000 examples of dangerous internet content and a whole lot of deep fake investment scams. So you've seen all these around the place with Meta and telecom providers. There's going to be new laws coming into force next year, but these things are all out there. So they're all going to be mopped up and cleaned up. 32,000. And a lot of people have been exposed to them, and a lot of people have actually found themselves being exploited. Now, just on the story I mentioned a moment ago about the 11-year-old, they are saying the five people inside the apartment are all being questioned about what happened inside that apartment with the 11-year-old. And look, police have confirmed there are no registered firearms at that address. They don't believe it's organised crime related, but obviously there are questions flowing from what happened in that apartment block earlier tonight. As there are developments, we'll bring it to you. We've also had, and this is a national story, but it's very much focusing on New South Wales, once again, a string of deaths. And one thing, I did hear a couple of people talking about this, just the term domestic violence, and whether if someone dies, is domestic violence, there's got to be a better way of describing it. There's got to be a better way. And the person I'll speak to a little bit later, who Vincent Hurley, who you may remember a couple of years ago, he was on Q&A when it was on air, and he was blasting politicians for just banging on about this without actually doing anything and without actually taking action. I might play a little bit for you of that shortly, because what he said there was just as relevant today. But he's also on the record as saying that, particularly for young men, that term domestic violence doesn't carry the weight that it should. And language is important. So we might talk about that very, very shortly. There's also a really interesting one, and I know it's got a lot of coverage today, where a reporter has asked Anthony Albanese a very confronting question at a news conference in the United States. And I started to think about this, because in this country, we are closer to our politicians. They can walk down the street. You know, John Howard used to do his morning walks, and they're more accessible, our politicians, and we are prepared, I think, just generally. We've seen instances, people have come out of shops and started giving them a gobful. There was one with Bob Hawke years ago, an old bloke in a shopping centre, I think it was in Adelaide. Richard Carlton had a blue with Bob Hawke. Over the years, we have had politicians facing some very tough questioning. Of course, around the world, you do it in Russia, you're going to disappear. North Korea, well, you wouldn't dare. China, Iran, good luck. And in the United States, they're all terrified of putting a word out, because they'll then get abused and maybe have their organisation, news organisation, banned. So I'll play a little bit of that later, because, and a lot of you are going to be thinking, well, he deserved it. 131873 is the number. There are polls today showing, again, this decline in support for the Labor Party, the diffusion of votes, the continuing high support for One Nation. Curiously, where you see the Labor Party primary vote now down at 27%, the One Nation at 30, and the Coalition's down at 19. But when they ask the question, who's the preferred Prime Minister? Anthony Albanese. He's got a clear margin over Pauline Hanson and Angus Taylor.
when they're asked the question. Those people who are saying they're going to vote for someone else, they still think he's the best of what they obviously regard as a bad bunch. 131873 is the number. A lot to talk about. One of my favourite NewsHour guests is here. He'll be stirring the pot, I'm sure, as well. Straight after this at 8:14.

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4: 131 873 is the number. Look, for listeners, look right around the country. The shocking story of this 11-year-old who's been seriously injured, shot inside this apartment. There were five other people there. There has been this news conference with more detail on this. Superintendent Naomi Moore, who's the commander of the Hills Police Area Command. This is in Norwest in Sydney. This happened just after 5 o'clock today. Have a listen.
5: Look, as you've said, it is very early stages. This is a matter of hours that this has happened. We have three people, in fact, five people assisting us with our inquiries at the moment, three of which are in police custody. We don't believe, and I'll put it out there now, we do not believe that this is organised crime related. We have nothing to suggest that it is organised crime related, but we will conduct a very thorough investigation into this. It's a tragic situation with an 11-year-old child suffering this injury. And in terms of the firearm, there are no registered firearms to that address. So that will again be another line of inquiry for us to explore over the coming days. The mother is with the child at the moment. She is as distressed as any parent would be about what she is dealing with at the moment. It is an absolute tragic situation. And as we've seen some tragedy across Sydney in the last couple of days, this is not far from the worst that I've seen.
4: It is very difficult to overstate the gravity of that for that mother. So that's what's happening right now. If there are any, if there is any more information to bring you, we'll bring it to you. Whatever you can do, pray, send your thoughts to that mum and that 11-year-old. 19 minutes past the news hour on a Monday night. Amanda Rose is back with us after a few weeks off. How are you, mate?
6: I'm well. How are you?
4: Is it fair to say mate?
6: You can say mate. I'm not offended.
4: No, I heard this afternoon, everyone's talking about this intergenerational report and predictions of what's going to happen. And just as an exercise, I had a look at, for instance, this is Josh Frydenberg's budget of 2019, where he was talking about net overseas migration of around 235,000 a year, and he was saying that they'd then be able to cut. They then, as part of that, announced, well, we'll actually be able to cut the net overseas migration, but our population is going to continue to grow because we're going to have a fertility rate up to 1.9 babies per woman by 2021. Mm. Now, at the moment, this intergenerational report is talking about less than 1.5. It's never got that high at all. It's been, I think the highest it's ever got in Australia is 1.75. So in 2019, Treasury was in these papers saying, well, we're going to get to 1.9. But there was nothing in it explaining, well, how are we going to have more people with more babies? And then we know the pandemic came in. So you've got to take all these figures with a grain of salt, because the pandemic came in and affected all that. How the hell does anyone know what's going to happen with AI as it sweeps through the country?
6: Well, it's just the cost of living, and it's the cost of having a family. And a lot of people are choosing not to have family for two reasons. One, the actual cost. And two, it looks like the world's going to end. So people just think, oh, better not.
4: World's going to end.
6: Well, it is. But, you know, some people think it'll be sooner rather than later simply because of how tough things are.
4: Mm. When you talk about the world, let's explore it a bit more, because you talk about the world's going to end. I've been doing a lot over the last week because there are very seemingly very well-credentialed people talking about AI. Mm. No one really knows where it's going. No one really knows. Well, they're all guessing.
6: We don't know. So the everyday person doesn't know where it's going, but the people at the very top, you know, I like to call the cabal, the billionaires that own it and run it and do the deals with the governments and so forth, they know exactly where it's going. Oh. They're not going to tell you.
4: But the idea of
6: go
4: it is
6: go and watch
4: that
6: the series Black Mirror. That's pretty much where AI is headed.
4: But the fear of this is that it takes it becomes self-educates.
6: Just remember, Elon Musk believes in transhumanism, right? A lot of them do. They believe in, you know, joining humans with robots and with using technology. And, you know, we know that children are being dumbed down by using too much technology. We know AI is replacing people's ability to use critical thinking. So there is a way to survive it if we make sure we keep control of our mind and have a strong mind and not let technology pretty much cripple us and our ability to think and ask questions. But the top do know what they want out of it, but they're not going to tell us.
4: But you get what I'm saying, that no one, you know, in the end, we're reading all these prognostications and predictions. We don't.
6: Do you take
4: it with a grain of salt, don't you?
6: Well, I think you need to take it seriously and you need to limit your use. I think it's AI can be a good performance enhancing tool. It can benefit people here and there in different areas in business and so forth, and that's great. But it shouldn't replace life. Just like technology, get out, walk, read a book, you know, do the basics, because then you have full control of your mind.
4: Right. Let's get to what's been talked about today, and that is, of course, the scourge we've got of domestic violence. We had a series of dreadful killings. We've had the New South Wales Police Deputy Commissioner Peter McKenna. Now, he talked today about all of this, so let's just get a flavour of what was being said by those in authority and then get your thoughts on that.
7: Police themselves are taking action more than we've ever taken in domestic violence now. One in four people before the courts is for domestic violence. The jails are almost at capacity because of the action we're taking in relation to domestic violence. But we can't police something we don't know about. And it's not about police. We're often the ambulance at the bottom of the cliff. There's so many services and other people that need to get involved before it even comes to our attention. And that's where we have to come together. And that's as a society to speak up, for people to speak up if they see something's not right. You know, it's about health, it's about education, it's about the judicial system, it's about everything working together the right way is where we'll make a difference. It's about in the homes, it's about role modelling.
4: Yeah, and look, you say a huge proportion of it, it's only a small proportion actually gets reported. And I remember when we didn't talk about this at all for a long time, and then when we started talking about it, the conversation was, well, does what happens behind your neighbour's front door stay behind the front door? And there needed to be this conversation about, well, if you think someone's in trouble, you should be helping them, reporting it. That's part of it. And the police are saying, well, a lot of this stuff we don't know about.
6: Yes, but let's be very clear here. A lot of women do report it and they're not taken seriously. I know of people that have been chased down the street by their now ex-husband with a knife and the police said, you know, you're not really in danger. Or there's an AVO that gets breached time and time again. They're stalking me. Oh, look, you know, it's between you and him. We shouldn't really get involved. You're not really in danger. So I know, you know, there are hundreds of thousands of women that do try and speak up. And then the thing is, if an AVO happens, if they do speak up and there is one, it's a piece of paper that means nothing. Then the perpetrator is more aggressive, revengeful, bitter and hateful and comes for her. And we know that often when they leave, it's the most dangerous time. That's when they are killed. And I think we need to take women's women more seriously, and then more would speak up. But we also need to hold the judicial system to account here, is that when they go in front of the courts, don't slap them on the wrist and say, look, mate, you know, you keep doing this, you know, I'm going to let you out again. You know, oh, no, I won't do it again. I was having a bad time. No. He's been, you know, not just accused, but, you know, convicted of something. and there's an AVO and he breaches it, then the only way is, okay, we're going to lock you up, have jails specifically for them. If you want to rehab them behind bars, let the woman get on with her life in safety.
4: Yep. 131873 is number. Look, I want to play this because the first thing that happened, when all this happened over the weekend, the conversation started, I kept thinking about the fellow I spoke to, and we spoke with him a couple of weeks ago on the program, Vincent Hurley. Now, he's an expert in how the gangs are working and contracting the workout, but where he's really well-known is he went on Q&A on the ABC a couple of years ago. It was after the Molly Ticehurst murder, and her murderer was sentenced today. And this was a situation where the fellow was out on bail. And they were talking, there were politicians up there saying, oh, well, look, we need a royal commission, we need to look at this. And so he just lost it. He was in the audience. Remembering, this is a former police officer who's worked in this area for a long, long, long time. I just want to play it for you because it does go to what you say once he gets right into it. Have a listen.
8: How dare you? How dare you go into politics in an environment like this when one woman is murdered every 4 days and all you two can do is immediately talk about politics? That is just disgraceful. Is it any wonder frontline services aren't getting the money that they want? You can talk about putting out billions of dollars. AUKUS cost $300 billion. You made the comment we need to listen more. For God's sake, how long do we have to listen to politicians like you and the rest of you high-horsing about we have to have a royal commission, we have to do this? Everyone here knows what the answer
9: is. Okay, so what are they? What are they?
8: First of all, that man should never have been released on bail. Okay, that is the very first thing that happened. If a male has a history of crimes of violence, of any form of domestic violence, coercion, physical, emotional, they should not have the presumption of bail. There will be people who vehemently disagree about the rule of law, about the right of individuals, about the innocence before guilty. But what does society want? We want those poor girls up there from those high schools, one in every four of them are likely to be sexually assaulted after the age of 15. And you all sit here and pontificate about what we're doing.
4: Yep.
8: You're not doing enough.
4: Yep.
6: Brilliant. Brilliant.
4: Look, I actually spoke with him, and I'll play it for you later in the show, because I asked him, well, that was more than 2 years ago. Have we got any further?
6: Of course not.
4: I said to him, have you had any politicians after that? Because that resonated around the country. Any politicians call you up and say, come and sit in my office, I'll take some notes? No.
6: Can I just say, often politicians, you'll see a trend that are only all of a sudden care about something if they can make money off it.
4: Really?
6: So, for example, when you think of deaths on the road, you know, towards zero, huge campaign, heaps of money was thrown at it because of the deaths of speeding, and it was a big issue. Well, hang on a minute, same amount of deaths with DV and other things, silence, because they can't campaign for that. They can't make money if they can't find people like they can for speeding.
4: We'll hear him later on, because I think you get the impression with some things that we just go around in circles, but hopefully...
6: Put it this way, I think, you know, the first time someone ignores a situation, it's a mistake. The second time and thereafter, it's deliberate.
4: Yeah. 131873 is the number. And look, just on... I was saying earlier, and Tom's saying, when I talk about the national birth rate and population slowing and the predictions being made in this, and I was saying, we don't know what AI is going to do. The point I was making was there were all these heroic predictions in 2019. The pandemic arrived and everything went out the window. We don't know what's going to happen. We don't know whether there's going to be a big surge of unemployment because of AI. We don't know that. We don't know. We don't.
6: No.
4: You think they know up there. I don't
6: know. Oh, they've got a plan. Oh, absolutely they've got a plan, and it's not for our benefit.
4: 29 and a half minutes past eight is the time. And look, I did mention earlier, and this is Latika Burke, who is she's based in London now, works for the Nightly. So she's gone to this news conference where Anthony Albanese was in New York. And so here's the question.
10: Prime Minister, here in New York on Wednesday night, you will receive an award for being a global citizen. Don't you feel like a bit of a fraud accepting this award when, at home, you screwed up the response to the worst massacre since Port Arthur? In the polls, you're taking Labor to 1 point shy of Julia Gillard when you rolled her, and your net negatives are worse than Scott Morrison.
11: No.
4: And that was his answer. So there it is.
6: He does not care.
4: Yeah.
6: He does not care about anything.
4: If they have a joint press conference in the Oval Office, she's got to do the same thing, doesn't she, with the other bloke?
6: Well, absolutely. No, but she does. But the thing is, you need to understand, he got Global Citizen Award,
4: What does that mean?
6: Well, it's actually part of the UN. It's, you know, the elite put it together. There's a lot of, say, BlackRock investors, and all the rich people get together and say, we're just going to pat each other on the back for no reason. Well, actually, no, there is a reason. Destroy your country, we'll reward you for it. And the thing is, if you look at what he's done to Australia, there is no way you can be a global citizen as a reflection of what he's done to Australia. So then you've got to ask the question, what he's done to Australia, was that deliberate? Is that what he's being rewarded for? Are they saying, fantastic, we love that you gave $1.4 trillion of your super funds to America for their companies so they can employ people? You know, you're pretty much stripping Australia dry with their resources, and you're giving it to other countries, and you're destroying Australia, so therefore you get rewarded for that, because that's what it looks like.
4: Okay, all right. I can't really buy that, but anyway, there you go. All right, we'll see what comes of all of it, because it may end up being true. And you'll be in here going, I told you so.
6: True.
4: And if it is, what will happen? Where will we be? Will I be able to take... Where will I be? Will I be in some camp somewhere? Will I? Well, I'm serious. I'm asking.
6: Well, it depends. I think they want to lock up the Christians eventually. I think you're safe.
4: Okay. All right. Very good. Very good. All right. Tom was making a point earlier about AI. He was you're being a bit obscure, mate, because he was saying AI as in artificial insemination as opposed to artificial intelligence and population growth. So anyway, there you go. Thank you very much for that. 28 minutes to what's what? You know, no, she's shaking her head. 28 to 9.
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6: 24 and a half minutes to nine is the time. 131873 is the number. A lot of people here saying Amanda's talking like she's really waking up about what's going on. Then I've got this one, and look, I'll just check because I'm getting these text messages. This is from Brad. Brad's going back. It was on this program on 2GB probably 45 years ago that Brian Wilshire was doing the program. It was talking about the Fabian Society being involved in a lot of the behind the scenes happenings around the world. He's saying he's a member of the Fabian Society, Brad. I don't know if that's right or not. I'm not sure because I haven't heard about the Fabian Society for a long time. Obviously, it's getting
7: I think you broke the first rule. Were you not supposed to tell people?
6: Amanda's on the money. The UN's anti-Israel, pro-Gaza. Don't care what Hamas did October 7. What did Australia do? Recognise the Palestinian state. Well, look, I don't want to go down that path because ultimately... I think, as I've said plenty of times, there's so much nuance in that, and I don't think it's all right and all wrong. But let me move on here. Greg, Albo's award follows the footsteps of such global luminaries as Jacinda Ardern, Justin Trudeau and Angela Merkel. They all played a major part blowing up their country's prosperity.
7: Yes.
6: That's from Greg. But I'm seriously...
7: Greg is correct.
6: But I'm also seriously thinking why do they have these awards? How did Barack Obama, he got a Nobel Peace Prize, I think, in the first month of his presidency when he hadn't done anything. So how do these work?
7: But isn't it interesting that human nature really loves to be worshipped and that they're in such high positions of power already, yet they still want more? It reminds me of Vanity Fair, where everyone is striving for what's not worth having.
6: Very good. Now... every week you come in here and in your case, because our news hour guests come from different areas, in your case you work with small business on
7: yes.
6: a daily basis. You're an advocate for small business, particularly
7: yes.
6: in Western Sydney, but I guess
7: everywhere
6: across our listening yeah. area, what you might talk about, you know, the bread and butter areas where businesses are just really doing it tough. Each week whenever you're here, ask a question. Any improvement, anything happened to make it better?
7: Absolutely not. And I think the most disappointing part of all of this is that no politician has taken the lead to be the advocate for small business, not a single one. So you might get a few posts here and there from the coalition. One Nation has done absolutely nothing. Labor is actively destroying small business through the policies of which they're implementing. So often, you know, the policies they have want to attack a particular group in society. Small businesses get included in that, whether it's deliberate or not. I think it is deliberate. And then we have to fight and get carve-outs, right? We have to get carve-outs to survive. And we can't, you know, the electricity prices have gone up. So they've just been absolutely bombarded. And they're closing constantly. Now, on the plus side, and I'll say there's a positive out of all of this, I have never seen the small business community be activated this way. I have so many more people on my database. My community is growing. I've got tens of thousands and they're working together. They're sharing. They're all speaking out about what they're going through and supporting each other. So really, we've got 2.7 million small businesses in Australia. That's going to be a voting block by the next election. You've got 2.7 million people that all you need to do, hint, hint, One Nation Coalition, is to actually provide some serious, practical policies or legislation changes that will help them specifically, and you will win.
6: Let me put something to you in relation to that, and I'm trying to remember who it was, because we get people talking about the whole conversation about the way our electoral system's diffused and we've now got these three blocks and maybe four blocks, maybe even five blocks. But the point was made, and I think it may have been, one of the people who used to work for Rudd Gillard. It was a former operative who said that up till maybe a year ago, people would complain about the major parties, didn't like it, but then they'd go, well, you know, not much point voting for anyone else because they're not going to get in. For the first time now, they hear and they hear the polls. They've seen what's happened in Farrow. They've seen what's happened in other state elections. They're thinking, well, actually, voting for someone other than the major parties may have an impact. Now, in this case, One Nation's the one that's getting the attention.
7: Yes.
6: But as you've said, they're a community like a Dai Li.
7: Yes.
6: They're a community independents who maybe... maybe a lot of us haven't even heard of them, but they're names in their communities that have been quietly working around.
7: That's right.
6: And for Labor and the coalition, it could be a nightmare if that person goes, I'm going to run.
7: Absolutely. And I think they should. I think the next federal election is the time for people who are genuine. Now, I'm not talking about people that want to be powerful and want to be a politician, but people like Dai Li, who said, I'm sick of this, I want to work for my community, to actually put their hand up and run as an independent, right? They don't need as many votes as you think, and they could do deals as they do with preferences and so forth, but people are sick of Labor and Liberal, absolutely, especially in Sydney or regional areas because they've been hurt so badly. So they'll say, you know what, let's run an independent, a genuine independent, and I think now is your time. If you're going to do it now.
6: And I think it will be interesting. So you do have, and you talk about Labor and Liberal, but if you've got a very good Liberal or Labor candidate, MP is the way to put it. And you know there are. There are really good MPs.
7: Are.
6: And when there have been these wipeouts, either way, you often hear people say, oh, well, I lost my seat, but people said to me, look, I really like you, but, and so they go with the wave and there's a huge landslide. Well, what I'm saying is one of the reasons they won't go with the really good MP is because ultimately the good MP is still going to vote with the party. Now, in America, their system, I think, is completely stuffed. But the one thing they've got is they're not tied down to that party discipline. So Republicans and Democrats will often become independent on issues with their own electorate. And so you've got people like Fetterman, who's probably put the whole of Pennsylvania off. Susan Collins, a Republican. So they freelance a bit. And so people think, well, I like them. And as long as I know that they're going to represent us as opposed to the party, we may see more MPs trying to do that.
7: Well, that's their job. So, newsflash, your job as an MP is to actually advocate for your community up the chain, whether it's your party or not. Yeah.
6: But you can do it in this is where there's a difference. The Liberal Party, allows it. The Labor Party
7: does not allow it.
6: It does not allow it, but I wonder whether there might come a point.
7: Never.
6: So the fellow in the Hunter, now, Dan Rippichol, he would be the sort of person who would look at, if there's a real wave, he's the sort of person who, if we had a bit more flexibility, would say, well, I'm not going to be voting for my own government as much.
7: Labor will never do that. The caucus, it's tight. They've got people to replace you. They will just replace you.
6: But if you're a really popular member, you can say, I'm going to run as an independent Labor candidate.
7: Well, you could just run as an independent, but everyone will know that you'll vote towards Labor, but there might be key issues that you'll speak about.
6: That's the point, if they like you.
7: But they'll have to leave the party to do that.
6: Yeah, but then they call them, they know. That's what's happened I think it'd be really good. Get rid of that ridiculous
7: discipline. That's just how the Labor Party works, and I don't think people understand that. And, you know, it works because it keeps them in power and they stay silent, but it's horrific for the community of which they're supposed to represent.
6: Yep. Just a couple of comments here, just on the language being used, and I have done an interview with the fellow we heard of earlier when he was going off a couple of years ago, but he's very strong on particularly he goes to schools and speaks to young men, and the term domestic violence doesn't have the weight of, you know, you're assaulting and killing people. It's got, you know, it should be described as what it is. So I've got another person here endorsing that. And then another point about, because we talk about our situation, America's debt is, what, 40 plus million. The whole world's stuffed at the moment, isn't it, economically?
7: Mm-hmm.
6: So that's
7: what's the quickest way to control someone? Have them in debt.
6: Okay. All right.
7: That's why he's a global citizen, because we're in debt.
6: All right. It's a bridge too far for me. You get a lot of support here, though. Got a lot of support on
7: that's
6: that
7: one. That's because
6: I'm right. 16 to 9 now.
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8: Michael McLaren. 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
6: 12 minutes to 9, 131873 is the number. Amanda Rose, who is she's a broadcaster. She's an advocate for small business. She runs her own business assisting people, and particularly in Western Sydney. And part of what you do also is help them get their message to government. I don't think we've spoken since I spoke to Geoffrey Watson. We had the Transport Minister given a platinum status credit for life. This is the Transport Minister from Qantas. And then we've got all of those grants being handed out, and I guess the Marrickville Golf Club became emblematic of that. And then the whole thing that I've talked about here repeatedly, and every time I raise it, people say, oh, yeah, you're right about that, but nothing's ever done. Purchasing access, which the people you represent can't get. Get access.
7: That is correct. And it's what's really frustrating is that the access Access means carve-outs. So with the budget, right? So they'll say something that is a blanket, you know, rule, this is what we want, and everyone is in, you know, uproar and so forth. Those who have access to the government are the ones that are going to get the win. They're the ones that are going to get the carve-out. So your big businesses, so whether it's about industrial relations, whether it's about trusts, whether it's about this, they're the ones that are going to say, what can we do to change? And they're also the ones that have the budgets and the resources to be able to work around what's decided. The small business owner does not have the power. Now, mind you, there are supposedly associations out there that are supposed to advocate for small business. The Australian Chamber of Commerce and Industry, COSBOA, they don't. They don't advocate the way that they should for small business. They don't go aggressively at the government in that area.
6: But if you've got a bigger business that is in the same game as your small business, a competitor that might be a larger, that does some of what your business does, and so they can hire really expensive lobbyists in Canberra.
7: They'll have government relations managers on their team. Yeah, they'll be a member of BCA, Business Council.
6: But then they'll hire these lobbyists.
7: That's right.
6: Who then go along and
7: they're mates with the advisors and the ministers, and they have dinners all the time. And you know what?
6: It's crooked.
7: Well, it's
6: crooked. Come on.
7: You know what it is? It's really sad that we live in a world where people think it's okay to buy your way into government, to change legislation, to profit or to increase the profits of your company at the cost of a small business owner who is literally holding up the community.
6: 131873 is the number, 9 minutes to nine. It's our Monday News Hour. Lots of love tonight for Amanda Rose on a number of different subjects, which...
7: there you go.
6: Yeah, very, very... Look, you the self-satisfied look on you. You're loving this. Now...
7: Well, of course I'm loving it, John.
6: The immigration conversation and Philip Ruddock, who was the immigration minister with John Howard, he's put out a book largely in defence of immigration and trying to bring people to this country. And the background of it is, of course, was that Philip Ruddock and John Howard in the early part of this century changed the nature of our immigration intake. They stopped people coming by boat, but then they started taking more people from a humanitarian intake. That was part of the trade-off. They also started taking more people from non-English-speaking parts of the world, but they also started bringing in students. They started the whole student system, which was open-ended, and we've seen a lot of people come into the country under that because it's got right out of control just the last 10 years. But he was on the afternoon show with Michael McLaren in Sydney this afternoon, Sydney and Brisbane. Michael's broadcast. In fact, he's broadcasting right across the network like we do. But he was talking to Philip Ruddock about his new book. But I found this bit where he was asked about the students and he made the point that there was a significant change made by the Howard government that then led to the students coming to the country and has changed the profile of Australia in terms of the ageing population. Here's what he had to say.
16: The point I would make is that if you look at the immigration program as it was run before we came into office in 1996, it had been very much family reunion based, and you were bringing people in, particularly parents, where they'd never paid taxes in Australia, never contributed to the growth of our economy, but were in expectation that they'd be able to look after their families that were here and go on an Australian pension for which they had never contributed. And you had a program where family reunion dominated it to the extent that it was 70 to 80% of the program. And yet the people with skills that we needed to work in the areas in which there were shortages of skills weren't able to access Australia. Now, if you look at the work that's been done, and the person I'd commend you to look to is Abel Risby, who used to work as a senior departmental official. He's written a PhD recently on these issues. And he's made the point that Australia is younger, and it has a more skilled population and is more productive as a result of the changes that were made at that time and the impact that they've had on the Australian economy. And our economy is performing better than any of the others. And if you look even at China and Japan, they're ageing faster than we are. we are younger and we're going to be more prosperous as a result of the program that's been administered over that time.
6: Now, look, that's just one bit. And he's written a long book and he's obviously talked about how the problems have occurred just in the last 5, 6, 7 years. But the broad point he's making is bringing people in here who are younger. The rest of the world is desperately looking for young people to come in to make the because the population is aging. What do you think of that?
7: Look, the issue isn't immigration. The issue is making sure the right people are brought in to be able to fill the jobs that are available, to help the economy, to help the farmers. But also, you notice that the politics kicks in when there's an immigrant that has stolen something or there's violence involved, right? And there's outrage. There's outrage that this person send them back because of what they've done. The problem is, that happens with people that are born here and happens with people that have come over. How about every single person that causes violence, kills people, rapes people and all of that? How about every single one of them gets locked up? Don't release people out on bail. I don't care the reason of who they are. I don't care where they came from, whether they're born here or not. The crime should be the same, like the punishment for the crime should be the same. That's the issue, right? Because most of the people I work with come over here and work very hard. They're brilliant. They've built businesses. They're helping other people in businesses and they're getting a bad rap because our justice system, the whole justice system is letting us down completely.
6: Yeah, look, there's no doubt about that and that we heard
7: The politicians jump on that and that's what's been used as a political toy.
6: Yeah. And someone's saying here, tell him he's dreaming in relation to more productive. He's simply saying younger people. That countries, if you've got an older population, then you need younger people to pay taxes and work, don't you?
7: Yeah, and they often come in and work in aged care that a lot of people don't want to work in.
6: Yep. 131873 is the number. We've got an advocate of high-speed rail saying we should be doing that. Well, there is actually some nation-building going on, but it's going to cost an absolute bomb, that high-speed rail. For it or against it?
7: I'm for it.
6: Yep. All right. Well, let's wait and see. It should have happened decades ago.
7: Exactly why.
6: Decades ago.
7: Yes.
6: 4.5 to 9 now.
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6: 50 seconds left here of our news hour. Amanda Rose is here. Just on this one with Rob, and we should have covered this earlier, ageism in the workplace. Fellow here, 63, senior executive in technology contract management, can only get a job in retail or as a bus driver.
7: Yes.
6: And he's abandoning his skills. Now, he's 63, but there are people over 67 in fantastic shape that are on the pension but want to do a bit extra work. They should be allowed to,
7: but also people dismiss older people, but they're dismissing wisdom that goes with that. You know, so many people make a mistake. You need wisdom in your workplace in all areas.
6: Exactly. We had a young fellow on Friday night, who a 21-year-old, who was so wise in terms of what he can learn from older people. I might get him back on and he'll explain it next time.
7: Good idea.
6: You're here, so we can do it.
7: Okay.
6: Amanda Rose, thank you.
7: Thank you.
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3: Good evening, I'm Jamel Wells. Australia's population will continue to get older and grow more slowly, increasing pressure on the nation's finances. Federal politics reporter Nelson Scott.
20: The Treasurer has delivered the nation's seventh intergenerational report, offering a glimpse into how Australia will look in 40 years. The budget will remain in deficit and productivity growth will be heavily reliant on a rapid rollout of AI. Jim Chalmers is confident Australia will be able to overcome global challenges.
24: Find opportunity and security in all of this uncertainty.
20: The report also forecasts Australia's population will continue to age, with deaths outnumbering births for the first time. Andrew McKellar from the Chamber of Commerce and Industry says migrants will be crucial in filling skill shortages.
25: We can't stick our head in the sand. We have to face up to those economic realities.
20: The opposition has accused Labor of massaging the numbers for political gain. Nelson Scott, Canberra.
3: The West Australian government has given up on killing the shark that fatally attacked a 63-year-old swimmer at Sorrento Beach on Friday. Equipment set up yesterday morning has been removed. Senior Minister Rhys Whitby says the weather was too rough to deploy it sooner.
26: Closer to the moment and the time and the geography, there was a much higher likelihood that you could identify the shark involved. But I think, you've got the passage of days.
3: An 11-year-old boy remains in a serious condition after being shot in Sydney's northwest. Paramedics called to a Norwest unit found him with head and neck wounds. Five other people at the property are not injured. Superintendent Naomi Moore says an investigation into who fired the shots is underway.
27: The mother is with the child at the moment. She is as distressed as any parent would be about what she is dealing with at the moment. It is an absolute tragic situation.
3: Police in Victoria have confirmed they're looking for a man who threw a plate of nachos at a woman's face after Saturday's AFL preliminary final. They say other fans threw bottles onto the field after Hawthorn's loss to Brisbane. The offenders could face lifetime bans. Electronics retailer DigiDirect has been fined for misleading discount claims. The ACCC says the company advertised products as discounted when they were never sold at the higher price. DigiDirect has paid $99,000 in penalties. In finance, one Australian dollar's buying around 71.2 US cents.
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3: As predicted, Collingwood's Nick Dacos has taken an early lead in tonight's Brownlow medal race. He's polling 15 votes from his first six games. A short time ago, Kangaroo Harry Sheasel was just a few votes behind in second spot. The Roosters are backing Sam Walker to make a rapid return from an ankle surgery in Friday night's preliminary final. The star halfback is tipped to take on the Dolphins less than a month after a serious injury. Teammate Victor Radley says Walker will be fine.

0: Friday, partly cloudy and a top of 27.
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0: Now it's back to John Stanley, right across Australia.
1: Good evening, everyone. Welcome along. Second hour of our Monday night program. 131873 is our number. We've got a lot coming up in this hour. In fact, tech coming up shortly. And we've a couple of things I want to ask tonight, particularly among younger listeners or people who might have children or grandchildren. I'll ask a question that I was asking earlier tonight here and see whether you can provide me with an answer. Lots of feedback on our news hour. I'll get to that later. And I've got an interesting one also on how to solve the health crisis through a different approach to smoking. I don't mind it, so I'm going to share it with you shortly as well. But on this question of domestic violence, I did play in the previous hour this Vincent Hurley rave, and I think it was a beautiful little speech. He did it on Q&A a few years ago. He directly told the politicians they should be ashamed of themselves. I played it a couple of times in the previous hour, so I just want to get straight to him because I spoke with him earlier today. Because I thought of what he said a couple of years ago. As soon as I heard all the talk today about domestic violence and the need to do something and whether we should be getting together and having conversations about it. And so Vincent Hurley, he's a former police officer. In fact, he's done it all in the world of policing, hostage negotiation. He knows about organised crime and how it works. He's now a criminologist, but he's worked in this area for a long time. And since he made that remarkable contribution a couple of years ago, he's been going to schools, talking to kids, getting involved, writing papers. He's got some very strong ideas on a number of areas, in particular about what we call domestic violence. So this is the conversation I had with him earlier today.
2: John, how are you?
1: Well, I guess like you, we've got the headlines again. We've got people talking about it. Where do you think we are a couple of years on?
2: Not very far, tragically, and it's just absolutely just beyond tragic that, you know, such a horrendous weekend has occurred.

0: heard, and I think everyone else across Australia would feel exactly the same. I don't think we've come very far at all, and I think there's a couple of reasons for that. If you go back, you know, 5-10 years, whatever government funding has been provided, whether it be the state or territories or by the federal government, the vast majority of that, and this is not being critical at all, the vast majority of that goes into frontline services, although it's never enough, for domestic violence shelters. Very little ever goes into men's change behavioural programs. So men are the problem. So the funding is missing that gap. How do we prevent men from committing violence if there is going to be insufficient funding from all governments, from all persuasions for decades to prevent men committing violence? And that's where the gap is.
1: If I could just pick up on that, because I know every time this comes up, people say, well, there is violence by women against men. There is that proportion, but it's overwhelmingly the other way. That's all that you've worked in the field.
0: Yeah, look, absolutely. If you looked at the Australian Institute of Health and Welfare, I looked at the figures the other day, you know, it's over 80% are men. But yes, you're right, I'm not certainly downplaying women at all, or either individuals in same-sex relationships for that matter.
1: Yeah, and so whatever's done in relation to behaviour, that can apply across the board, but it is largely men. And as a starting point, I did notice, and I heard one of my colleagues talking about this earlier today, I'm always wondering about language that tends to dilute the significance of something. And you're saying that term domestic violence is something that we perhaps should reconsider.
0: Yeah, actually, you picked up on a really good point, John. You're absolutely right. So we just use that word domestic violence, but I think in the minds of probably most Australians, and certainly in mind of the 3,000 school children I've spoken to across New South Wales, that automatically brings in their mind that is something that happens at home that is private, because that's the way the kids think. Yet it's straight out violence against women and children, because it doesn't only happen at home. It happens in the shopping centre, it happens at the footy field, it can happen just in the main street. So when we talk about domestic violence, to me, it's not domestic at all. It's just straight out, just about to drop the F-bomb, it's just straight out violence.
1: It's fine, yes.
0: Against women and children. That's
1: right.
0: It is.
1: That's right. And so you were saying, because you go to a lot of schools on this, and again, if I could just tease this out a bit, because when you talk about going in and looking at the attitude of young men, immediately people say, oh, you know, you're making them feel bad about themselves. You're actually trying to get to the cause of them feeling such that they end up bashing someone. That's actually quite nuanced, isn't it?
0: It is. I don't go in, and I'm instructed, or the teachers tell me, because they know the kids. So these are boys and girls, but generally boys between 14 and 17. Mm. And the last thing you want to do is go in and tell them that the Tate brothers are bad, because they're going to turn off straight away. So I'm guided by the teachers, and you generally go in talking about choice and choice of algorithms, for example. Mm. And what does your algorithm feed tell you? And do you think that if you're in, say, where I live out in the western suburbs of Sydney, do I think as a student that my view is the same as someone in Tamworth? And the answer to that is going to be no. Mm. So it is very nuanced, and you don't go in having twin sons who are 20. You don't go in bashing their heads over, you know, don't do this, don't do that, because I'll just turn off.
1: Yeah. You say you've got twin sons of 20. So do they guide you a bit in all of this and let you know what their generation's thinking?
0: Absolutely. And would you believe I've got a daughter who's 16, and I have a daughter who's 21, and they have always given me advice, as all kids do. Sometimes I take it and sometimes I don't. Yeah. But I do listen to their friends. And look, I generally believe, you know, that kids are basically good. You know, it's easy to get sucked into this notion that all boys are bad, you know, and that's perfectly understandable in horrific times like this. But I think, generally speaking, most boys are good, and they ask intelligent, inquisitive questions when I go and talk to them, and the girls.
1: Yeah, is there also a danger? You've got to something there where people say, they hear the news and they think, oh, you know, we're all doing the wrong thing, that we should be highlighting the ones that are doing the right thing, and they should be, I guess, encouraged to try to look for what might be developing among their colleagues. Do they speak out? Is it something where it's all compartmentalised, or is there an encouragement of the peers to help their fellows?
0: Surprisingly, the boys are really good. I find in co-ed schools, generally when the girls raise something, the boys will then follow with something positive. Whereas in single-sex boys' schools and girls' schools, particularly the boys' school, they're always a bit reluctant because I think that they feel as though they're going to be bashed over the head about something. Mm. But interestingly, the girls lead the conversation in the high schools that I go to, and the boys are quite happy to follow. And they do ask really good questions because the girls are more, aware of the problem. They're just happier to talk about it than the boys, because I sometimes think the boys are really scared just in case they say something wrong, which may be unintentional.
1: Yeah, and so people know, because you know, bleeding heart on these issues. You're a former police officer. You've been in there working in as a negotiator when there have been standoffs involving these situations. But we had the murder of Molly Ticehurst sentenced today, and that was at the heart of your 3-minute speech more than 2 years ago. And you were saying that the presumption should be against bail for anyone who's even shown any inclination to violence against women, coercion, all of that.
0: Yeah, look, absolutely. And again, just going back to the data on the Institute of Health and Welfare, which is Australian federal government data, I think I found that something like 28% or maybe 30% of offenders, and this includes some females, but a very insignificant amount, are repeat offenders. So we have individuals going before the court who are invariably repeat offenders, and once they get to court, the court can't address their behaviour. They can't change their behaviour. They can send them to jail, they can put bail conditions on it, but that won't change their behaviour. As I said earlier, what we're missing is addressing their behaviour even before they get into the court system. And again, I'm not a bleeding heart, and jail's there for a very good reason for these individuals who commit these horrific crimes.
1: Yeah, and our Angie Mel Wells, that does our news here, has written about this. I've talked to her about, particularly in regional areas, a lot of the time they get bail because there's nowhere to put them. There's nowhere to put them.
0: Yep. Exactly right.
1: It's just not good at all. And so just on this, just to wrap it all up, because I mentioned this just briefly today when I came in, and everyone remembers your 3-minute speech. Everyone remembers it. Have politicians come to you? Because you were my first port of call when this story emerged over the last couple of days. Do politicians come to you and say, mate, can you sit down? And have you had many of them wanting to pick your brain?
0: No, not really, unfortunately.
1: Really?
0: It's a bit sad. I mean, when you think men are the problem, then you would think that they would like to hear from a man. But, you know, and that's not being disparaging amongst, you know, the women. I've got a lot of good friends in the sector who are doing a fantastic job, but I'm saying if we're focusing on men, then men need to be part of the solution.
1: Right. And just to finish, because I know there are people, because I get them all the time saying, well, what about women bashing men? That always comes up. So just can you address that, just so I can, for people who are sending me notes about that?
0: Yeah, look, it is. It's common. We don't hear about it as often because in our, you know, in our psyche, in society, it's not something that comes up. We don't consider it to be normal in society, but a lot of them goes on. You know, only a fraction of violence against women and violence against men is ever reported within a domestic situation to the police. Yeah. Only a mere fraction.
1: That's a very good point, isn't it? So, you know, tip of the iceberg stuff. I really appreciate your wisdom on this, and of course people can look for your comments. There's actually a very lengthy conversation you've had on the ABC Conversations website. That's a podcast you did. It goes nearly an hour. Really interesting. And they can look at all the work that you've done, the papers you've produced, not to mention the work you've done on gang violence, which gives us an insight into the bizarre nature of the society in which we live. Vincent, as always, thank you so much.
0: No, my pleasure, John. Thanks very much for the opportunity. Have a great evening.
1: Vincent Hurley, he's at Macquarie University. He's a criminologist, but he's done, you can just look at all this up, what he's done in the past, and I always appreciate his wisdom. 131873 is the number. We're about to do tech. Lee Stark's in for Stephen Fenwick shortly. He can answer a lot of questions, and I'm going to kick off with one of mine. I'm going to be a bit self-indulgent because I've got a question to ask because I've got a bit of a problem. So, but if you've got one, your chance is coming up very soon at 19 past 9.
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1: 24 and a half minutes past nine is the time. Look, a lot of feedback on that interview, so I'll get to that shortly. And as always, it's very thoughtful. But we're about to start tech. I did have a little issue. This is separate to my other one. I was talking to Camilla, who Camilla's in her early 20s and works here, and I was telling her about the we were talking about women jockeys and how it's taken a long time for the racing industry to realise that women can do a fantastic job as jockeys. And I was telling her about the film National Velvet, which was Elizabeth Taylor's first major role in 1944. And she said, oh, she had to look. It's not on any streaming service. So I said, well, I've got the video at home. I'll bring it in the next couple of days, the DVD. And then I looked at her. I said, you don't have a player, do you? And so when I've said it to any of the blokes around here, I then say, well, have you got an Xbox or a PlayStation? They say, oh, you can play it. But she doesn't have either of those. So how do you play a DVD, or do you have to rip it into? My expert might know. 23 past 9.
15: We're about to hit you with like the trick of technology. Come on. The trick of trick of trick of trick of trick of trick of trick of trick of trick of technology.
1: Lee Stark is locum tonight, founder of Picker, the editor of Picker, founder and editor of Picker. So, but he's going to tell Lee, what do you say to someone? They've got a DVD in front of them, they've got nowhere to play it. What do you do?
16: I tell them to get an optical drive either there for their computer. They're about 30, 40 bucks these days if you can still find them, usually from an office supply store, or find one if you've got a, if you can actually find old PlayStations. An old PlayStation 3, PlayStation 4 will still have it. The new PlayStation 5s do not. If you can find an old PlayStation, that's an obvious approach. You can find DVD players in stores. They're hard to find. But again, if you have a computer, and we all have computers, you should be able to just buy an optical drive. I still have one for occasionally looking at DVDs or even CDs if I'm going to actually play a CD. Yeah, yeah. And you can grab a program called VLC and simply run the DVD files off that DVD on your computer.
1: Oh, fantastic. All right. So the reason I mention it is so often it comes up that suddenly the streaming service takes a movie off or a show off because the license has ended or whatever. And so if it's one that you really want, you should get the physical DVD, or you should be downloading it somewhere in the way that you've just described to make sure you've got it when you need it. So very good.
16: That's right.
1: Yeah, yep. Very good. All right, 131873 is the number. Margaret saying, who doesn't have a laptop with a DVD player? Well, lots of laptops these days. I think
16: Laptops have not had DVD players for over 10 years at this point. So if you have a laptop that has an optical drive, you're actually in the rarity. They don't really exist anymore.
1: Wow, there you go. So a lot of people are using old laptops, but they haven't had ones with the optical drive for a while. 131873 is the number. 25 and a half minutes past nine. There's a bit of news around on TVs, but if you want to ask Lee a question about tech, it might be in relation to a product. It might be that you're looking at this or that, or a solution for security, whatever it might be. Give us a call, 131873 0460 873 873. Questions can be answered now. I reckon this is typical because I've just upgraded my iPhone from iPhone 13 to iPhone 17 Pro, and I'm using the cameras because you can film both ways. You can set it between you and another person and actually film the interview, and I like that. But what I did, Lee, I guess this is typical of a lot of blokes, I just transferred everything across from my iPhone 13 to the 17, and now I'm wondering whether this much more modern phone has all sorts of stuff on it that I haven't even begun to consider, because like everyone, we don't, well, maybe not you, we don't read the manuals, we just get excited and start using it. So where can I go? Do I use the online tutorials? What do I do?
16: Oh, you kind of just start exploring. So we don't read the manuals either. In fact, they do send us review guides, and most of us just ignore them. We start exploring them by seeing what they can do. One of the best things is reading articles from journalists, because we're the ones actually trying to find out what they can do. You have a new iPhone. You're clearly into cameras. I would actually say, have you explored what the button on the side, on the right side, actually does, John?
1: Well, if I push it twice, I can get my credit card to go.
16: But the one below that, you'll see actually on the iPhone 17, there's something that kind of looks like a slider, and as you squeeze it, it'll not only launch the camera, it's not a real button, it's actually a haptic button.
1: Oh, that one, yeah.
16: And you can actually, if you give it a slight squeeze, you can actually move your finger up and down it, and it does things like allows you to zoom on the camera, allows you to change white balance settings, it allows you to kind of deviate and play with the camera built in, so now you've got a camera that feels more like, if you hold it horizontally, more like an old-school camera using that little slider on the side.
1: And it says something visual intelligence has come up. So I suppose it's something where I could wave it over the top of a document I've got in front of me and maybe ask it to summarise it or tell me what it says, something like that.
16: You've got different things like that. So you find that there are extra buttons on these devices now. So on the left side, you've obviously got the button that was previously the mute switch, and that can be configured to do a bunch of different things. And you've got the slider on the right that acts as a sort of like extra camera. And so the more you play with the phone, the more you actually find that there are little bits and pieces that they've put in here. You may also find that you want to leave the screen on using its always on display, which doesn't chew through as much battery life as you think it will, but basically keeps the screen on with your favorite photo of your kids, your grandkids, that sort of thing, and still shows the time. And it does that really cleverly by running the screen at one hertz, so effectively as slow as it possibly can and needing as little changes as it needs.
1: Okay. Tommy says DVD players are only about $40. You can go to major stores like Big W. I think that's right. I think the ones at $40 might be ones that are just HD. They can't play the Blu-ray. I think that's right. The Blu-rays are a bit more expensive.
16: Yeah, so you probably won't find a Blu-ray necessarily that cheap. You might find a Blu-ray for about $100 or $150. These days, if you do still have Blu-rays, for instance, you may actually want to look for one that is Ultra HD. The reason why we say that is if you've got a 4K TV, it will need to upscale a Blu-ray from 1080p to 4K. If you've got a 4K model and you want to make the best of that 4K TV, you do need to look for a 4K Blu-ray player.
1: Okay, and look, Margaret's saying, she sent me the earlier text, she says, I've got a laptop that's only 18 months old. It does have a DVD player, so there you go. There must be some that do have this.
16: It's rare, but they do still exist. We just don't see a lot of them.
1: All right, now, at 29 minutes past 9, TVs, you've only got to open up your newspaper or your online website these days, and there are ads from Harvey Norman, JB Hi-Fi, football finals are up, so they've got all these TVs, pages and pages of TVs, trying to work out which one's better than the next one, why is this one more expensive. But now they're going to be evolving these into things that you can actually take outside, is that right?
16: Yeah, so you've got the idea that obviously everyone can watch TV in the middle of their home. That's fine. And there are TVs of all shapes and sizes. If you have a lot of light being flooded into your home from windows, OLED may not be the best option. If you've got less light, then OLED's great. If you've got a lot of light, then consider an LED backlit TV like a Samsung QLED or a Hisense QLED. They're all kind of the same concept. But we're seeing TVs start to actually become, I guess, migratable, portable. So there are TVs now that are actually on a stand that you can move around with you. LG and Samsung both do those. There's TVs in a briefcase that you can pack to take with you. They're touchscreen TVs that LG produces. But the more interesting thing that we're seeing is the idea of a portable projector that you can literally take everywhere. So go camping, go out with friends. You can basically set this thing up and either plug it in, which will work with a little bit more power, or leave it on a battery, and you're projecting on the side of a camper van or a sheet, and it's basically like bringing a massive TV with you.
1: Mm. Yeah, a lot of people ring about the projectors, because the projectors seem very cool if you can put them up just about anywhere, and they are really evolving, aren't they?
16: Absolutely. Oh, I actually use one almost every week at our place. It kind of gives the girls, I've got a 9 and 4-year-old, and it gives them almost that cinema experience without having to leave. And they've become relatively affordable. Projectors typically range in price for between $400 and $3,000. Obviously, the more expensive you go, the better they technically are, but also the larger they are, you can typically get a good projector from anywhere between $700 and $1,500 these days.
1: And with that, have you got one wall or one room where you do it, or do you think, all right, let's put a sheet up on the clothesline or whatever at the back, do you mix it up?
16: Yeah, we used to actually do it on the clothesline at the back. That was actually an approach we used. We did find that we depending on the type of technology you have, so laser projectors are a good example of this. They're slightly stronger, slightly brighter. You can even project onto a grey wall. We actually do that, and you can't really tell the difference. So you don't necessarily need the sheet. As long as you have a wall, if you're using a laser projector, then it'll actually project quite nicely on something with even a darker colour. If you have a wall that is free, you can look at what's called a laser TV, which basically is a short throw projector that fires up and is quite handy if you do have that short distance. But if you've got dents or patterns in your wall, don't do it with a short throw projector, as we found, because it will actually show those patterns as shadows in the picture.
1: 27 minutes to 10 is the time right now. Officeworks have got DVD readers and writers for $99. Amazon's got cheaper ones for $40. Just on that, so again, this is something we've said a lot, that if you've got a favourite movie, you got it on a DVD, you want to make sure you've still got it, you get the DVD. But if you then... is the term rip it or download it or whatever it is onto digitally?
16: You can rip it. It's not technically legal in this country, due to some really outdated rules, but everyone can anyway. Okay. The term is ripping it. There are tools to do it. You just might want to search for them online.
1: Okay. Yeah, okay. So it's not legal. So if someone was hypothetically doing it,
16: yes.
1: You got that insecurity because you're holding something. You think this is precious. It might be, don't laugh at me, it might be a gay divorcee and Top Hat, the old Fred and Ginger movies. There they are. I've got a good copy of it. I'm thinking, I don't want to lose that. You digitize it into a disc somewhere and you think maybe something will go wrong, a virus gets in there and I've lost it. So how much security have you got around that?
16: So the bigger problem you've got with DVDs, weirdly, is actually the layer on the bottom of them can break down. It's an organic layer called Arzo. So your DVDs will eventually break down. What you tip, it's unlikely you're going to get a virus that goes into a drive and breaks a video. It's more likely that your hard drive's just going to break down gradually over time. But if you're really worried about that, one of the things we would suggest is, and a lot of people do this, back up the DVDs that you want to, however means you want to do it, and store it on a network drive. And so basically it's a drive, basically a hard drive that you attach to your network. It's got its own power source, and then it becomes your own version of Netflix effectively. So you can choose to watch that from anywhere around the house or even remotely, and you've got it always there for you.
1: Okay. And can you do something for me now? If I'm sitting here, and let's imagine we're sitting down on a couch, I'm sitting next to you, I've opened up a physical copy of a paper, or I'll open up one of the Sunday online publications. So I've got, you've seen them, pages of ads from Harvey Norman, JB Hi-Fi's in there as well, and there's TV after TV after TV, and I look at it and think, why is that one more expensive than this one? So I see QLED, OLED, mini LED, AI, all of those bits. And so how does anyone work out the difference and which is going to be better for them and which one they can afford and not have to spend a lot of money?
16: So the crazy thing we've been telling people for about 20 years is actually consistent. It's go into a store and see which one looks better for your eyes. It sounds crazy. I can tell you what all that technology means, but experiencing it for your eyes and trying to work out which matches your eyes and how much you're going to spend is actually the best approach. But to put it in layman's terms, OLED is organic. It basically means the panels are grown in a lab. The blacks are actually properly black because they turn off. That's great if you don't have a lot of light coming into your room. If you do, it's probably not a technology for you. QLED, or quantum LED, effectively, it's basically a panel of pixels with LED backlighting that can be really tiny pixels lighting it up with a little bit of extra color enhancement. So this comes in a lot of different versions. There's QLED, there's Neo QLED, there's ULED. They all kind of, there's QNED. They all actually mean the exact same thing. It's just different versions of it. But effectively, whichever one, start with your price point first and then look around and see which them probably matches that, and then go into a store and see which one to your eyes looks best.
1: Yeah, and of course, it doesn't make much of a difference in terms of how your team goes TV watching, especially if they're not anywhere near the finals. But maybe next year, who knows? All right, Lee, 131873 is the number. We're going to get into this AI business because it's being talked about everywhere. I'd love to get your perspective because I'm guessing you're talking about it, thinking about it, writing about it all of the time. 23 minutes to 10 right now.
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4: 20 and a half minutes to 10. I did allude to this earlier. It was on the ABC News tonight, and Four Corners has done one of those big investigations where they've been looking at whether you can hack the computers inside a car. This is a BYD Shark, and there have been warnings from people. The former cyber czar, as he's called, used to work for Malcolm Turnbull, for instance, for saying, well, this is a problem. And they went through an exercise of giving someone essentially the task being whether they could crack the system, and they did it. They hacked in there, and they were able to turn this car on and off and turn the security on and off and essentially move it off, start it moving remotely. And then there were updates coming in over the air where they were in Chinese and no one could actually understand what was... well, you had to get an interpreter in, but... So, look, all of that was on Four Corners, and Trent Nicklich, who is one of our broadcasters in Sydney, he's doing the Drive Time show at the moment. He's also a motoring editor. Trent was watching that, so I might have a chat with him after 10 o'clock just to get his thoughts on this, because I know it's something that a lot of people are concerned about. So he'll give us his review on that one. 131873 is the number, 19 minutes to 10. We've got Lee Stark with us tonight. He's the founder and editor of Picker, P-I-C-K-R. But... AI. Lee, everything's AI these days. I'm guessing you must be writing everything and talking about it a lot. So the question of whether it's going to break away, whether it's going to start to get more intelligent, whether the people who are running all these programs are going to be able to keep control of it, what are your thoughts?
5: They're already not keeping control of it. So in the past, we're just barely past the middle of 2026. There have been 17 incidents, no less than that, where it's actually gone rogue in major incidents. There have been even more for minor incidents. Gemini just went rogue recently, and Claude did that. Actually, Claude managed to break into OpenAI's ChatGPT only a couple of weeks ago. So the big question for us is at the moment, will it actually do any damage? It very likely could. From what we understand about it, it could be from the fact that you don't really set guidelines or rules up and it's not being monitored. So from what we understand about it is that it's becoming more likely to test its sandbox aggressively. It's not alive. It's a really clever tool, but it's basically a tool that's beginning to break out and kind of test systems in a ridiculous way.
4: Yep. Just in terms of you say the sandbox, what's that? That's where it is playing. Is that what you're saying?
5: Yeah, effectively. So when you run a tool, you test it inside of its own little box. So it actually works the same way on a phone. Every time you run a phone, it runs inside of its own little box, its own little fencing, and we call that a sandbox. AI is supposed to run in its own little box and not leave. And what we're finding the AIs are doing now is they're able to push the boundaries of it and start to leave their sandboxes. Most of the time it's happening because the rules haven't been properly defined, and so it's saying, oh, well, I'm going to try something else to see if I can escape. But effectively, when the sandbox is set up properly, it doesn't always do this. So it's a cross between for the AI stuff that, one, it might just not be given the correct rules, and so it's testing the boundaries, and two, maybe it's been told to do this intentionally to see what it can do. We're not quite sure. There's so many instances to track at the moment.
4: Yeah, Toby Walsh, who's one of the AI experts from University of New South Wales, he was saying on our program last week that all these data centres are being built, which is fantastic, and we're going to get huge revenue. It's probably keeping our economy out of recession. But what we need to do is we need to have our own control over what's happening inside those data centres, because we've developed things like Wi-Fi. We've made great inventions over the years. So we could be doing things inside those data centres that we then have the capacity to own within Australia, and it's good for our sovereignty, and it's also good we don't end up just being landlords for big internationals that are running their data centres and sending all the stuff across or in their cases, I think, undersea cables.
5: Yeah, absolutely. So one of the bigger problems we have right now is that almost all AI that we use does kind of make its way back to America or Europe in some way, usually America. We do need a lot more local AI support on that one. And that could be tools developed in Australia. It could just be tools hosted in Australia. But right now, it's basically just us connecting with the US.
4: Yeah, and whenever I talk to someone about this and take the helicopter view of the data centres, I think anyone realises how many of these things are already there, and how many are on the block ready for approval.
5: We've had data centres for over 20, like, had data centres for years, 20, 30, 40 years at this point. The difference is that the data centres from before, say, 5 years ago, were largely just for web hosting. So they were large and heavy, but they weren't quite as strong and energy reliant as they are now. To run AI requires much media processors, much heftier hardware. And so as a result, you do tend to end up with these massive systems that should actually have better plans for renewable energy as well. But the hardware itself is incredibly powerful, so it's going to take a while to get to that point.
4: Okay. 131873. One of our listeners saying here, my daughter's got an Apple mobile. I bought a Samsung A17. When we did the location setup, she could see how much battery that I had left on my phone. This is from Judy. So I think she's saying that her new phone was telling her how much battery was left on the Samsung. Would that be? I think that's what you're saying, Judy. Could that possibly happen? I'm assuming that's what she's saying.
5: An iPhone shouldn't be able to see how much battery a Samsung has. One is because it's Android versus iPhone. However, if she has accidentally sent a screenshot by accident, then the person on the other end of the iPhone might see the battery life that's on there.
4: But it wouldn't be connecting through Bluetooth or any of that at all. Okay.
5: No, in fact, Android and iPhone tend to keep their battery processing and information quite separate.
4: Yeah. Let us know, Judy, if that was your message, but if it's not quite that, let us know at 14 minutes to 10. Now, this is a story that's popped up today where they're saying young, old people falling victim to scams. And there's a story tonight in the Financial Review where the big four banks are saying there's literally, I think the number was in the tens of thousands of scams that they've discovered. Got to be, in their words, cleaned up before the new regulations come in. These are these deep fakes. They say they've flagged 32,000 examples of dangerous internet content, deep fake investment scams with Meta and telecoms providers, revealing the extent of the cleanup job required before new scam response laws come into force next year. So the laws don't come in until next year, and there's tens of thousands of these deep fakes rattling around on the net. Incredible.
5: Yeah, it's crazy. So Australia lost somewhere in the midst of between $2 and $3 billion in the last year alone, just to the majority of these things. The biggest target of these is anyone over the age of 60, largely because anyone can be convinced that someone's going to make more money out of their account. So if someone reaches out to you using WhatsApp or any service and says that they can make you more money from your super by investing in Bitcoin, your first red flag is to close that down, because that it's obviously a lie. That is, once your stuff has been invested, you cannot get it back, and it's unlikely you'll get anything. There's no such thing as making money off Bitcoin from a random call out. So don't trust it. It does affect young people as well. The thing we know about scams like this is that young people don't actually report it, but older generations do. So young people won't learn anything from it. They'll just write it off as, hey, maybe I'll learn next time. But it can affect anyone. The best approach you can take is to actually pretty much be cautious about every message coming in. Your phone number is not sacred. Your WhatsApp messages, none of it is sacred. It's all easily tracked. And so it does not take much for a scammer to send you a message and to hope that you fall for it, because if one person does, they've made bank.
4: So even just one click on one bit of the message, you could be giving them a lot. So
5: I mean, you're not likely to necessarily fall for it for one click. You can click onto a message and not fall into the black hole of giving them your details. But
4: no, I don't mean the message clicking on
5: accident.
4: It, but then once you've opened the message, there might be something on there that you think, oh, I'll see whether that's legitimate, but that's not a good idea.
5: Oh, yes. Yeah. That's right. So if it's difficult to tell. Phishing sites look legitimate, and they can be difficult even for experts like myself to tell the difference. That's why I actually don't mind clicking on them myself, because then I can write articles about them afterwards.
4: Very good. All right. A few scammers who just heard that and thought, here we go, we'll hit him. look, we'll come back in a moment, because I know you're working on something that you're going to be talking about next week, but I just wanted to just flag it with you, because I think it's one that is very, very significant at 11 minutes to 10.
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4: 8 minutes to ten. Lee Stark is in with us. Picker, P-I-C-K-R, picker.com.au is his website. And look, there's lots of really good gear there. Advice, for instance, on particularly the scam emails, the ones about unpaid tolls, which do seem to be absolutely everywhere. You do have to be very, very careful these days. Now, you're going to be doing a story, Lee. This is a bit of a preview, which you plan to talk about later in the week. But this, I think, is a really important one for many people listening to us. It might be their parents, their grandparents, people who might be having to make their preparations for when they pass, and then emails, your passcode, your even just how you get into your phone, all of that stuff is really important.
5: Absolutely. Well, my dad actually was a listener of your show, and I grew up listening to your show, and he passed away earlier this year, and that actually put me in this predicament where how do I get into his account? How do I find all those photos and things that he actually had at that time? So I started looking into that, and turns out most people have no idea how to do it, and it is actually more complex than you think it will. So if you have an Android phone, that phone is basically locked down forever if you don't have a PIN code to get in. Mm. If you have an iPhone, there's actually a lot more options to do so. You can actually issue a gift certificate to Apple, but it takes forever to actually do. So the thing that you need to do ahead of time is obviously talk to your family about them, take those pins and passwords if you can. But more importantly, if you don't, if they've already passed, there are still ways in. Particularly in the world of Apple, there's actually a lot more options available to you. In the world of Android, it becomes more complex. If they've got a Gmail account, you can still do it, which most Android people will have. But what we found throughout this is that all those details, all those photos your parents might have stored, or any contacts that you might not know they're having of other people, obviously you want to get in contact with them as much as possible. Having access to that ahead of time will make your life a lot easier because you won't need to go through these roundabout ways that we found exist.
4: I hate to say this, actually, but this new phone, I've got mostly face recognition for most things. I just get onto the golf website or all sorts of things. The face recognition's there just to start the phone. And I'm thinking, if, for instance, I happen to expire, can they... would my son or wife be holding the phone over the... over my face to be able to get into the phone, I sense.
5: So the answer is technically yes, but not necessarily easily. Sometimes that works. It actually uses little tiny red LED dots, or laser dots rather, to analyze your face at the time. Mm. But even if you turn the phone off and you have to charge it to turn it back on, it won't turn on with facial security. It still uses your PIN code. Anyone with an iPhone will find that out. So having that PIN available is actually a lot more important, or at least having someone in your family know what it is and can use it.
4: Yeah. I should say PIN number just once so I can get a message from someone here saying, oh, it's not PIN.
5: Of course.
4: I always get one. So even having said that, someone will send me one, I'm sure. So, hey, Lee, that's really interesting, and you're going to have that on your website later in the week with running through so much of that, because I think it's really important. And I guess it's a delicate subject if you're dealing with one of your relatives and saying, listen, we need that information, please.
5: Absolutely. It's also the thing, they've probably taken photos themselves, videos, things like that, and you'll want to find them because that's the last vestige of who they are.
4: Okay. And look, one of our listeners, Judy, is saying so her phone started, her daughter's new iPhone was showing this the Samsung battery, and it was just turned up with no screen. So, I don't know. It's something, maybe it's a weird one, isn't it? I've no idea how that would be happening.
5: I'd need to know a lot more about what's going on before I could even comment on that.
4: Okay. If Judy wants to send us an email, we could forward it to you. It'd be interesting 100%. If it's happened. Then maybe if you want to give us more detail, Judy, you send an email to go to our website, send us feedback, and we can pass it on to Lee, because it might be something you look at. 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Pleasure having you with us, mate. Picker.com.au is your website, and we'll talk again very soon. 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
4: 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I've got the Brain Game. 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
4: We have the news coming up at 10 o'clock. We've got the Brain Game. We've got tomorrow's headlines just over an hour away, plus Craig Bennett. All coming up very soon, but the news is next.
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20: Good evening, I'm Jamel Wells. The Federal Opposition is accusing the government of cooking the books in the latest intergenerational report. The research finds Australia is a nation living longer, but population growth is stalling. The data also shows productivity will improve in the next 40 years as artificial intelligence takes over. Shadow Treasurer Tim Wilson says the government's projections are heroic.
21: What we have is a report from the Albanese government that seeks to cook the books to justify their economic model.
20: All big four banks now predict the RBA will increase the cash rate next week. Monthly mortgage repayments could go up more than $100. Canstar's Sally Tindall says there could be another rise in November.
14: That's one in September and one after the November meeting. And all the other big bank economic teams are saying the risk lies with that scenario, that we could end up at Christmas time with the highest cash rate setting we've seen since the GFC. That's since 2008.
20: A child has serious injuries after being shot in a Sydney unit. Sarah Widdersane reports.
18: Police were called to a property on Fairway Drive in Norwest at about 5 this afternoon to reports of a shooting. They arrived to find an 11-year-old boy had been shot in the face and neck. He was treated by paramedics at the scene before being taken to hospital in a serious condition. Five other people were in the home at the time of the shooting and were uninjured. An investigation into the incident is underway. Sarah Widdersane, Sydney.
20: New South Wales police are investigating a fire that's destroyed the house of triple killer Julian Ingram. The 37-year-old fatally shot his pregnant ex-partner, her friend and aunt at Lake Cajeligo in January. His body was found in May with a suspected self-inflicted gunshot wound. A 25-year-old West Australian man has been charged with possessing child exploitation material. Officers allegedly found 9 videos on his mobile phone when searching his luggage at Perth Airport. And Queensland Premier David Crisafulli says he won't publicise how much Olympic and Paralympic venues will cost because it could inflate the price. The Queensland government has not committed to reporting games spending, which was done in New South Wales in the lead-up to Sydney 2000. In finance, one Australian dollar buying 71.2 US cents.
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20: Nick Daicos has a slim lead as the final rounds of the Brownlow medal start to be counted. The Collingwood star leading Bulldogs Marcus Bontempelli by 3 votes a short time ago. Hawk Nick Watson has won Mark of the Year. Lion Connor McKenna snapped up Goal of the Year honours. The Dolphins will be looking to punch their ticket to the NRL Grand Final on Friday night. A win over the Roosters will cement a maiden Grand Final appearance in just their 4th season. Chief Executive Terry Reader says their success is no accident.
23: You're only as good as the people around you. From day one, we made sure we brought the right people in on the field, but also off the field too, with the way our club operates and how we do things. It has a lot to do with the people, and that's probably the best advice for any expansion team. You've got to make sure you get people that are good at what they do, know what they're doing.
20: The Knights have returned home after their upset over the Warriors, insisting they have the belief to topple the Panthers on Sunday. Manchester City beat Sunderland 5-3 to go to the top of the English Premier League. They've won 5 games from 5 starts. That's news and sport.
24: 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Alexander Watson Insulation. Canberra's cold. Your house doesn't have to be.
25: Got an overnight low of 4, a cloudy day tomorrow and a top of 16. Wednesday, partly cloudy and a top of 22 degrees. Thursday, partly cloudy and a top of 25 degrees. Friday,

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0: It is a Monday night, beginning of a brand new week. We've got a bit coming up in this hour, and I think given the news, of course, that we've been dealing with over the last couple of days, what we can certainly do is a dose of Craig Bennett. The band is here, and we'll have a bit of fun later in the hour, as we always do on a Monday night with Craig. Before that, we'll have the Brain Game. A couple of stories I do want to raise with you, and for those of you who have been through the afternoon, particularly in Sydney, there is a situation at Norwest, as you've heard Jamel just telling you there in the news, that they are investigating police. There's an 11-year-old has been shot inside an apartment, and they are now talking to five people, three in particular, and investigating just what happened inside that apartment. They are saying, and I guess they do have to say that these days, that they don't believe it was gang-related, because we get one of those every couple of days, it would seem. But something's happened with a firearm inside that apartment, and an 11-year-old has been very seriously injured. We'll keep across that one for you as we go through the rest of the night. 131-873 is the number. Quite a few messages here. Just a message from, and I will say this, that he's in a minority, and I don't know if it's even a he, because we get a lot of messages on our feedback line. I can sometimes see a number that looks familiar, and this is one of our listeners who is not a fan of Volodymyr Zelensky and a fan of Putin, so he thinks Putin's on the right, Zelensky's in the wrong. Putin wins in a landslide, defying Zelensky, who tried to interfere with the elections. He was trying to push the price of fuel up just before the happiest election in Russian history was to take place. So this is happy clappies in Russia. Everyone very happy with Vladimir Putin, and he sails to another election victory. Thank you very much for that feedback. 131-873 is the number. I think what's happened in Russia in the last 24 hours, probably the least of our worries, as there's a lot of saber rattling happening right now in the Middle East. No one's quite sure what the next move is going to be, but everyone's on alert, waiting to see the debacle in the Middle East and the so-called Iran war, where that is next going to go, because it's upended the international economy. 10:10 is the time right now.
1: Now it's time for John Stanley's Brain Game. Call now, 131-873.
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from each of them, including the beneficial lager. I mention it only because it's very carefully made. It's a non-alcoholic beer. Tastes fantastic. So you get a sample of all of those. Beautiful presentation box plus tasting notes. If you win the prize, you also get the John Stanley Mr. Magoo mug from Craft Cartel. And here's a question. What was Winston Churchill referring to in 1939 when he made this famous quote, it is a riddle wrapped in a mystery inside an enigma? A very famous quote from Winston Churchill. It was 1939. To what was he referring when he said, quote, it is a riddle wrapped in a mystery inside an enigma? You give me the answer I'm looking for. Shouldn't be all that hard. 131873 is the number. First person to call through with the correct answer, you win the prizes tonight at 11 after 10. Oh.

0: segue. 12 minutes past 10. Graham, what's the answer I'm looking for here?
1: Yeah, that's Russia.
0: Russia, that's right. It was Russia. It was a great line. It was used in 1939. Well done, Graham. You are the winner. You've got yourself that fantastic prize from our friends at Craft Cartel. The top 10 tennis pack. Also get the John Stanley Mr. Magoo mug coming your way. And as I say each week, and as we're getting toward Christmas, of course, you know, start thinking about what you're going to give people. You've got go to craftcartel.com.au. You can have a look at the top 10 tennis pack. There's also plenty of other options as well for you. Independent, family-owned, and as I've said plenty of times here, no matter how you're listening, you might be listening via 4BC or 2LT or any of our network stations or on a smart speaker or whatever, just go and put in craftcartel.com.au/2GB and you'll get yourself $15 off if you haven't purchased before from Craft Cartel. You probably heard us talk about it on a Monday night. Maybe this is the time to act and have a look at what great products they have. 131873 is the number. A few people giving me alternative suggestions. This is what Churchill was talking about, a riddle wrapped in a mystery inside an enigma. Well, I'm not going to read those out. They're trying to get me into trouble. I will, though, just ask this because I'm asking, I know... we've got a couple of our producers, Hannah, Olivia. I think we're around on Saturday, but Saturday was Talk Like a Pirate Day. Now, I only mention it because I'm still scarred by this going back quite a few years when I was working at another radio station and there was a breakfast announcer that thought it was very funny to do the Talk Like a Pirate Day. I think it might have actually led to him putting a pirate thing on his head for a while. And I think, how stupid is this thing, Talk Like a Pirate Day? And a couple of friends playing, I think, racquetball in America come up with the idea, and then they spread it through some local radio station. I see the Maritime Museum here is talking about it. So if anyone was driving you nuts over the weekend thinking they were clever by talking like a pirate, I thought it had died out, but the fact that it's on a Saturday is a wonderful relief. So we won't have to put up with that. But I have looked at the date. There is something. There is something you have to do on this date as well. I have noticed that one. Thank you very much. At 10:15.
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4: 18 minutes past 10 is the time. 131 873 is the number. Now, I did get a note earlier, and this was from one of our listeners, just in relation to we're talking about some of the issues of the day, and it's one that hasn't been talked about much today. It's this ongoing question of tobacco excise and whether reducing tobacco excise substantially, we're talking 75-80%, is going to result in people then switching to the legal product and away from the illegal product. So, for instance, if you've got the 80% excise, say you reduce it by 80%, you're still going to have cigarettes that are substantially more expensive than the illegal ones. And the way the illegal ones operate, they've got a pretty reasonable margin from what I can understand. They could then just reduce their prices and continue that margin and keep their business. And I mentioned earlier, I've gone to a convenience store near my place three times over the weekend because it's next to a place that I go to, and I've dropped in to buy ice cream, you know, whatever else it is, one of the rare things you buy other than cigarettes. They're piled up on the shelves there in a very blatant way. Been there for ages, and I'm just wondering, is anything being done about it, and how would reducing the excise do anything at all? I can't imagine it would have any impact. So I think just going into that joint and saying, hey, listen, what's all that stuff, and taking it away. Isn't that the way to do it? It does strike me, and we know what they do is they don't have all their supplies out the back. They've got their supplies. It's an adjust-in-time approach so that if there is a raid, they lose the stuff that's on the shelves. But they've got most of it stored away somewhere else, and usually the person standing in the store doesn't really know where the stuff is coming from when it gets delivered. But I think a little bit of resourcefulness by the compliance officers, as they say, could do a little bit better in dealing with that stuff. 131873 is the number. At 20 minutes past 10, you may have some thoughts on that one. And one of our listeners here saying, on fuel, India has just signed a massive oil deal with Russia, and the newly elected German Chancellor set to follow says there are other options than dealing with the mullahs. That's from George. Our broader position here, and we've done it plenty of times here, is that the 13 years ago report that was put together on fuel security, that it was ignored by the last days of the Rudd government, the Abbott government, the Turnbull government, Morrison government, and then this government, they all said, oh, no, this. And the fellow that wrote the report, he's been on the program plenty of times saying, well, whenever I've raised it with them, it says no votes in it. Now everyone's going, we might need to knock up a refinery. It can't be done overnight. But we do need to become more fuel, self-sufficient with fuel. But again, we're starting from way behind the eight ball. 21 past 10 now. I did mention this earlier, and where Trent Nikolic is in Sydney, hosting the Drive Time show in Sydney. He's also our motoring editor, so he'll have something to say about this tomorrow. And then when we do our motoring segment on Wednesday, I'll get his thoughts, because I know he's raised questions before, because he's concerned about electric vehicles, particularly Chinese electric vehicles, the capacity of those vehicles to be hacked, to be remotely controlled. So the Four Corners program tonight on the ABC did a big, big investigation into all of this. They're talking about the BYD Concerns raised, the software can be hacked and controls taken over without even needing a password. They set someone who was part of the program tonight a job. All right, can you do this? And apparently it was done. And there are questions also about the remote software updates that can be done in these cars as well. In this case, it was a BYD Shark where it went to a cybersecurity firm, and the founder of the firm given 2 weeks to hack into the systems and said it was easier than we were expecting. Now, this was presented tonight on the Four Corners program. You can find it on ABC iView. I'm sure people will talk about it tomorrow. This was how ABC News reported the story earlier tonight.
5: Chinese brands now account for more than half of all EVs sold in Australia. They're clean, green, and cheap to run. Two cabinet ministers are among the new converts. But a former advisor to Prime Minister Malcolm Turnbull is wary.
6: I think it's dangerous for any politician, certainly dangerous for ministers.
5: While all connected vehicles are capable of collecting personal data, we've obtained insider access to one Chinese brand, XPeng. It shows not only what the manufacturer can see, but what it can potentially do remotely from China.
6: Here's one that has BMS. That's the battery management system.
5: Four Corners has obtained a log of over-the-air updates deployed to all XPeng vehicles across Australia in March.
6: No one knows what this software does. No regulators in Australia know, and definitely no owners.
7: Could it be used maliciously?
6: Absolutely. The connectivity, by its nature, and the features that are on the vehicle, by their nature, lend themselves then to malicious activity.
5: Australian intelligence agencies have warned of the surveillance and sabotage risks posed by Chinese EVs.
8: An electric vehicle made by a company headquartered in China is subject to the laws of China, particularly the national security laws, which oblige them to assist Chinese intelligence agencies.
5: Beijing demands all over-the-air updates be approved by two separate regulators before being sent to a car. Australia requires no such scrutiny. The government told Four Corners they are consulting with industry about changing this. In a statement, XPeng said it complies with all laws and regulations governing software updates in Australia. Angus Grigg, ABC News.
4: So look, that was on the ABC News. That's their report. On their very extensive report they did, they showed how all of this is happening. It's just, but when you, is there something familiar when you hear they are consulting with industry about whether there's a need to do what other countries have done to deal with this? Because so often we complain about too much regulation. If you're a builder, all the red tape and all the hurdles you've got to go through to get something built or approved. And then in other areas, nothing. They just go, oh, should we have done something about that? And there's a very good example of that with e-bikes, where there now various state governments and organisations are trying to bring in some form of regulation and controls over the use of e-bikes. Year after year after year, these things have been sold, turning up under Christmas trees. Kids have been buying them. Some of the retailers that specialise in discount materials have been selling the things, and they're very cheap. They're everywhere. But they're now thinking, oh, we better bring in some regulation for that. How typical. 25 past 10 now.
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4: 131 873 is the number. Nick Dacos, the Collingwood player. Look, he was I think he was $1.05, maybe even $1.01. He's actually won the Brownlow Medal. He's got a 13-point lead with a few rounds to go. So Nick Dacos, he was the hot favourite. Everyone was expecting him to win comfortably. So Nick Dacos winning this is the prestigious Brownlow Medal. Isaac Heaney, he was I think probably roughly in 10th spot, 10th or 11th. On 26 points, but Nick Dacos is a runaway winner. He's been regarded as probably the best player in the AFL for a couple of years now, so he's now picked up the Brownlow Medal. And Marcus Bontempelli, who he's been phenomenal for a number of years. He's finished in third place. He's running out of chances, but who knows? It may come one day, but not tonight. It's Collingwood's Nick Dacos winning that prestigious Brownlow Medal in that ceremony in Melbourne. We might bring you a little bit of that and what he's had to say in case it's something that, you know, out of the ordinary. We'll bring that to you a little bit later on. So he's won the Brownlow Medal, Nick Dacos, at 29 and a half minutes past 10. 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Now.

0: Yes, I'm just having a look, as always. I look down and see what's to come later in this half hour, and you will not be disappointed, but the great man, Craig Bennett, joins us for a Monday. Craig, good evening once again.
1: John Stanley, always such a joy, and yes, I'm looking down that list too, and I think, good grief, did I really write that for you?
0: You did, and in fact, there's a couple here that I'm looking at, and I'm looking forward to your yep. the way you communicate it, but let's just kick off with this first one, because of course, the loss of Dolly Parton, people still coming to terms with it, and again, in relation to her final resting place, there's more news today.
1: Well, yeah, that's right, John, and it is coming on to a month since she left us. As we know, she'd been dealing secretly with cancer, and days later, she was quietly laid to rest, just a couple of family members there, and she's now next to her husband in this mausoleum in Nashville. So tonight we have reports coming in fact, these reports gripping the tabloids, claiming the extended Parton family are looking to install beefed-up security to surveil her crypt amid fears of ghoulish body snatchers. Now, we have one magazine, America's Globe, claiming in a bombshell world exclusive, there's the term, that intel at the cemetery has raised red flags about Dolly's grave being plundered by grave robbers. And as outlandish as this all might seem, as bizarre and crazy, kooky and whatever else, cast your mind back to Charlie Chaplin. Now, great star, died 1977. Months later, his body was snatched, still in the heavy oak casket. This from his grave in Switzerland. There was a $600,000 ransom that was posted. Eventually, two body nappers who were auto mechanics. They were caught months later. Now, remember too, when Elvis Presley died, he was originally laid to rest next to his mum, Gladys, but hunters descended on his gravesite, souvenir hunters, and so he was exhumed and reburied in Graceland, and even John Wayne lay in an unmarked grave for almost 20 years as his family feared that Cray's fans would vandalise his final resting place. Very similar situation with regard to Whitney Houston, who was buried wearing $500,000 worth of jewels, and of course that sparked fears grave robbers might loot her coffin. Anyway, Dolly's family were very candid about the fact that she'd be buried wearing a simple cotton frock. Right, the only extravagance being her signature high heels and obviously a big blonde wig. But it seems that cemetery officials are apparently concerned with claims already thieves have snatched two memorial vases, those vases that, you know, hang on the side there where roses and flowers can be put in. So the family is now looking to thwart a body snatcher situation, should there actually ever be one. With a 24-hour security guard system with cameras and the whole nine yards, every bell and whistle. So make of that what you will.
0: Well, it's fascinating because I hear you talk about that and I agree with everything you've said and the description of it, you know, grave robbers plundering the crypt. But then I think to myself, what is the statute of limitations here? Because if you go to the British Museum, there's all these bodies that have been essentially grave robbers, British grave robbers plundered the crypts in Egypt and put the loot on display, including bodies on display in the museum. It's just true. It's not in reality.
1: Well, it's true. I mean, Dolly could wind up there. There is that series, isn't there, on SBS, you know, the things the British stole.
0: Yeah, exactly.
1: Which essentially is that's what that's all about.
0: Now, Sharon Stone, we are talking 25 years ago. She had a stroke in 2001.
1: She did.
0: What is the latest on that? Because she's talking about how she managed to make a full recovery.
1: Yes, she has. Look, she's been talking about this for maybe 24 years now because she was out of action for quite some time. 2001, she had this awful stroke. And it seems, John, she's fast becoming sort of an incarnation of Shirley MacLaine in terms of the extraordinary story she's telling concerning this devastating stroke. Now, in the past, she's revealed in interviews, we've talked about them here, and she's also written not one, I think, but two, maybe three memoir, how the stroke left her unable to walk, talk or read, how it took her years of therapy and rehab to get back on her feet again, how she died on the operating table and saw an array of dead relatives and friends whirling around on the other side. And she even claimed a Buddhist monk told her that she actually did die on the table, but that she was reincarnated back into her old body. So a new Sharon, but into the original body. See, that's all very Shirley MacLaine. The only thing missing, I think, are the UFOs and the alien sightings.
0: Yeah.
1: Well, anyway, she's just gone on Mayim Bialik's podcast. She is a well-known actor in shows like Blossom and The Big Bang Theory and so forth. Well, she now is a podcaster, and she had Sharon on as a guest at the weekend and talking about the stroke. And Sharon says, look, what saved her life was this, what got her through the horrendous travails of that debilitating brain bleed were these five orbs of powerful light that appeared from nowhere and basically guided Sharon through her recovery. She said these spiritual visions talked to her, but in this sort of digital language. So it wasn't like you or me talking now. It was in some, whatever a digital language is, I don't know. Maybe Nanu Nanu, a bit like Mork and Mindy, whatever. But that got her through. They also protected her firstborn son, Rowan, who was only 15 months old when she was left ravaged by that, that brain bleed. So you've got all that going on. So as the story progresses, it sort of becomes more detailed and extraordinary. But with regard to those thinking, gee whiz, I loved her in the movies, what's she doing now? So, yeah, busy on the work front too, but beyond all of that stuff, but still hoping to bring the life of Phyllis Diller to the big screen. They were great friends, and Phyllis said, if anyone's going to play me, it should be you. She's busy also with an assortment of acting commitments. So lots of Sharon Stone to be seen on the screen soon, but there is another rather extraordinary take to her incredible recovery from a stroke that she said, by all rhymes and reasons, she should not be here. It should have taken her out.
0: Yeah. Now, look, we're about to talk about Tom Cruise, and I'm trying to remember where I saw him. Maybe it was one of the award shows or somewhere recently.
1: Yeah.
0: And he's now 64, and you keep an eye on these things. So he doesn't seem to have gone grey.
1: No.
0: But he's
1: incredible.
0: I just thought that he's just starting to look. How do I put it? The skin looks like it might have been. There might be a little stretching on the skin. You know what I mean?
1: Oh.
0: Like you've seen this over the years. Am I right? It just doesn't quite look right.
1: Look, it might just be, you know, there's something quite miraculous about the irons, I-O-N-S, that sort of roll in from the Pacific Ocean. You know, if you live in Los Angeles, it almost has this extraordinary rejuvenation effect, John. And I'd put it down to that perhaps with Tom Cruise because, you know, he has been known to take people to court for things. So I'd put it down to the irons.
0: I think
1: plenty
0: it is.
1: Of exercise.
0: He does, yeah, because he's like a, I'll be careful. So he's like Benjamin Button or whatever we're going to say.
1: He is a bit like Benjamin Button. I think maybe he's got a painting in the attic. It might be that, you know. Let's put it down to that. Benjamin Button, aging backwards, or he's got the sort of painting in the attic. Anyway, you may have even seen some of the photos doing the rounds of a very macho-looking Tom Cruise covering the September-October issue of GQ magazine, both in the US and our version here in Australia, the English version, all time to come out at once, came out a couple of days ago. Now, the spread features Tom bearing his abs and biceps, and he's got quite the sexy swagger about him. Inside, pages of Tom talking about his movie stardom and how his real home is the movie set and how he's very intense and all of the incredible stunts he does and all that kind of thing. Well, with the shots, there's an array of him in bare-chested poses, bicep, bearing his biceps. Well, anyway, the talk has come in tonight that to clinch this deal, two things are off limits. The first was that even so much as a flash of nipple apparently was a solid no-no. Bare chest, yes, and if you look at the pickies, there they are, but not even a little sneaky peek at a nipple.
0: No nipple, so I can...
1: No, no.
0: Oh. Okay, so he's got a chest without a nipple, or have they got a little?
1: No, they haven't airbrushed it away.
0: What do they do?
1: No, or like Dolly Parton, she covered all the scars with butterfly tattoos and things. But no, hidden away behind a sort of, you know, an unbuttoned shirt. So you got the shirt buttoned down, or kind of flapping around in the breeze, but it's strategically positioned so that you don't get a view of the N word.
0: Oh, I can see. Yeah,
1: the
0: I've
1: other
0: got
1: issue,
0: it here. That's no nipple.
1: There. Okay. It is. See, no nipple. Yeah. There you go. No nipple. The other topic that was off limits was apparently his daughter Suri, with whom he had with Katie Holmes. That's quite a long-winded story there, but anyway, there was that. On the flip side, though, to No Nipple Tom, there was the passing of a Hollywood great last week, Bob Mackie, who was costume designer to the stars, known as the Tinseltown's King of the Sequins. He had been designing Cher's eye-popping outfits for decades. Everything you saw her in that looked absolutely incredible, he was behind it. So in the wash-up of Bob's passing, it's been revealed that Cher was the first woman, and you'll be thrilled by this, it could help you win a meat tray, folks, take note. She was the first woman to regularly bare her belly button on American primetime TV. Now, the first time she flashed her navel was in 1971 on the Sonny and Cher Comedy Hour, and it was Bob who designed those outfits with the belly cutout so that you could actually deliberately see her little belly button. Now, people think it was maybe Barbara Eden in I Dream of Jeannie, but no, remember she had that sort of harem dress that covered the belly button. So it was Cher that stepped out from the shadows, and she showed that little bit of her anatomy, and people were clutching their pearls and reaching for smelling salts and whatever else. So we have on one hand, Tom, apparently not so keen on flashing a bit of nipple, but Cher merrily flashing her navel, and this was back in the 70s. So, yeah, of course, sure what we're meant to do with that bit of info, John, but I have no idea,
0: but to get myself into the mood, because I'm sitting here and I'm having a look, because the first thing you think of with Cher and, you know, flashing the navel, you think of If I Could Turn Back Time. And there's one thing you immediately think of when you see If I Could Turn Back Time, and there she is straddled across it there right now. And it's incredible.
1: That's right. I think with a couple of bottle tops covering her nipples. Exactly. I think that's what she wore in that outfit. That was one of the great Bob Mackie outfits.
0: Yeah.
1: And I think she was also wearing a bit of dental floss too to cover her nether regions. Those were the days.
0: Yep.
1: And when you talk about turning back time with Cher, I think she's done it, John, several times.
0: I think she has,
1: In fact, I think she's turned back several centuries, actually.
0: Yep. Okay. All right. You said that. Not me.
1: I did.
0: 17 minutes to 11. We got the weirdest one of the night coming up very, very shortly, so you want to strap in. I'm looking forward to it. And a serious story as well coming up as well. At 17 to 11 now, we've got Craig Bennett talking the world of entertainment.
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0: 40 minutes to 11. It is the world of entertainment with Craig Bennett. We did talk earlier about these graves and people who are potentially asking for some sort of ransom when they rob the graves. One of our listeners saying, "What ransom would you ask for posthumously, John?" Well, you'll be posthumously ransoming a pile of ash, so there won't be anything to. That's what it'll be, and I'll be making sure it's a pile of ash. A lot of people are students of Cher. There must be a university course or something. Jeff says she literally had duct tape covering her Canon clinging area. And Wade is a regular, keen listener to this segment, always interested in news about Cher. There's no wig news, but who knows?
1: No, there's not, sadly. Tonight. No, not this week.
0: All right, let's just
1: keep hunting.
0: Let's be a little serious here because the late Rob Reiner, and of course he was in All in the Family, but the movies that he made over his career were extraordinary. He and his wife were murdered shortly before Christmas, and there's now going to be a presentation and a tribute, and his life's going to be dramatised. This should be very special, I would have thought.
1: I would think, yes, and it was such an awful story, John. It's one of those moments you just really don't forget. You're right, it was just before Christmas last year, and he and his wife, Michelle, murdered in their Los Angeles home with their son, Nick Reiner, having been arrested and charged with two counts of first-degree murder. He's in jail, awaiting trial. He had showbiz in his DNA, Rob Reiner. You think about it. Dad was the legendary actor and comedian Carl Reiner. He created the Dick Van Dyke Show and then went on to play the toupee-wearing TV talk show host Alan Brady on Dick's show. And then there's Rob's mum, who was the actress Estelle Reiner, famed for her very saucy line, "I shall never forget it, I'll have what she's having," in When Harry Met Sally, remember, with Meg Ryan and Billy Crystal.
0: Right.
1: And
0: that's right.
1: Yeah. Rob directed that movie. You mentioned All in the Family, Mike Stivic, the meathead in that, and that really launched his career. First wife was Penny Marshall, Laverne and Shirley. Directed movies like This is Spinal Tap, Misery, A Few Good Men, The American President. And, of course, he acted in a bunch of movies, two First Wives, Club Sleepless in Seattle. Why am I telling you this? Because Billy Crystal, thanks to Billy Crystal, who was his best friend, his life is being turned into a Netflix movie. It's simply to be titled Reiner, and the story follows, just as I've outlined there for you, his life, son of a Hollywood comedy legend, finding fame first on TV to direct it to Hollywood Tinseltown tycoon, because he was the big studio boss behind Castle Rock Entertainment, which, you know, packaged and produced so many really great movies. To that appalling end, obviously, having been bludgeoned to death along with his wife after having returned home from a Christmas party at Conan O'Brien's home. Apparently, Rob's actor son, Jake Reiner, will play a younger version of his dad, and obviously casting is to sort of get underway. I'm assuming they'll wait to complete the story when they know what happens to Nick, who is accused of the double murder and, as I say, is in jail awaiting trial on all of that.
0: Yeah. All right. Now, at 10 minutes to 11, let's get to Nicolas Cage, who, of course, never fails to provide a story for us. Last week you told us about him being possessed, and there's a follow-up that I know many of our listeners will be leaning forward, turning the radio up, turning the sound up, because they want to hear the update. So what have you got?
1: I can almost hear cars screeching to the side of the road, John, so that their attention is undivided for this. I did tell you last week in our sort of little Hollyweird bit of our Monday chat that a Tinseltown psychic of quite some note, so not just any old run-of-the-mill psychic or seer, had made the startling claim that Nick is possessed. She suspected this is the reason a huge sinkhole had opened up in front of his $12 million mansion in Malibu this almost 2 weeks ago, and it keeps getting bigger, that sinkhole. It swallowed his driveway and the neighbours have had to evacuate. It's now threatening the entire house. The psychic says this, as you might recall, was the latest in a long line of misfortunes for Nicholas that goes back to 2007 when he bought this spooky old mansion in New Orleans. Cost him millions. This mansion was built on the former estate of a slave owner named Madame Lalaurie. And as I explained, the original mansion was incinerated back in the 1800s, 1834, I think it was, if I remember, after a slave who was chained to the stove started the fire. And it's long been New Orleans law that whoever owned the subsequent properties, you can check this out, it's all there, would become possessed by the evil spirits that rose out of that inferno. And it seems the spirits have gotten to Nicholas, because 2 years after he bought that New Orleans property, it was repossessed. In the ensuing years, he suffered no end of misfortune. Several homes, like a castle in Germany and a stately home in Britain, as I told you, were repossessed. And I didn't know this until tonight, a chapel he bought in New Orleans, Our Lady of Perpetual Hope, was also repossessed in some very bizarre tax debacle. Well, tonight, there's even more. We learn in order to neutralise this possession by these evil spirits, who will also be foistering endless bad luck on him in the afterlife, if you believe in all of that. So in order to torpedo that, he needs to be buried in the St. Louis Cemetery number 1 in New Orleans, because that's where the Queen of Voodoo, Marie Laveau, is resting, which is why in 2010, I didn't know this until now, in 2010, he bought this bizarre pyramid-like mausoleum in that cemetery. You can hunt it up online. It's this big white pyramid thing, all bizarre, all nuttier than a bowl of beer nibbles. But there you have it. He's possessed. He needs to be buried in that same cemetery as the Queen of Voodoo to sort of neutralise the bad juju that might stalk him in the afterlife. I had no idea he'd be stalked in the afterlife by evil spirits. I thought when you'd gone, that surely would be it, but no, apparently not. And that's why if you look at his future resting place, it is this big white pyramid in that cemetery in New Orleans. You can hunt the history up and you'll be thinking, good grief, he actually tells stories that are true.
0: Yeah.
1: On this but with particular Hollyweird bit.
0: See, if being in a pyramid is going to protect your... I mean, if the idea is you're going to be protected in there by being put into a pyramid, it didn't help the old King Tut, Tutankhamun, did it? Because he's been...
1: Not really,
0: he was dug up and put into the museum.
1: So, yeah, well, see, there you go. I know, and still wrapped in the bandages.
0: That's right. Yeah, unbelievable. Quite extraordinary.
1: It's apparently, odd, John. Yeah. I know. I like the fact that from time to time you are silenced.
0: I am silent. No, because...
1: This remarkably articulate soul, just sometimes you're stopped in your verbal tracks, aren't you?
0: And part of that is because, like you mentioned Tinseltown, we had one of our... We had someone in here who was working with us, and he was... he's actually from Los Angeles. And I said, oh, I've been to Los Angeles. I talked about going to Burbank and going to, you know, Manhattan Beach and Venice Beach and Santa Monica. He said, no, that's not. This is obviously someone who, you know, knows. He said, that's not the real Los Angeles. I'm thinking, where is the real Los Angeles? It's a huge, huge city. And I'm thinking, for instance, because we have talked about this, potentially doing a listener tour next year, you and me.
1: We should, John.
0: Kicking off in Los Angeles, then... Some of the listeners will go with you for a tour of celebrity houses. I'll take people off to the baseball. We'll end up going up the coast to Big Sur and the
1: San Simeon and all San of that. Simeon, Pebble Beach,
0: Robert Hurst, and then Pebble Beach Golf Club. So we'll be able. It's a terrific tour. I reckon it's got some legs.
1: I think it's got more legs than a centipede. And exactly. I reckon if we did a little sideways trip to Carmel by the Sea, where Doris Day used to live, and we could have lunch at the Mission Inn, which Clint Eastwood.
0: Doris Day's
1: house, have a
0: Clint Eastwood.
1: Time.
0: We might even bump into Clint Eastwood. It would be amazing. So I just started to think about it again, and I reckon it's got some legs. So you and I need to talk.
1: And, I do we should.
0: We'll start taking bookings. Good on.
1: Why not? There'd be a rush on for it, I reckon.
0: The boys at the golf club that are always asking me about, you know, Liz Hurley and Billy Ray Cyrus and Cyril, who's always asking about all of these stories that you bring us. So anyway, we'll work on it, Craig, and we'll do this again next week, mate.
1: I'll catch you then, John.
0: Good on you.
1: Food for thought, I got to say.
0: Very is
1: to Hollywood.
0: The great Craig Bennett that always gets Mondays off to a great start, gives us a good laugh, and we can relax and ease ourselves into the new week. 4 minutes to 11 now.
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6: We have the news coming up at 11 o'clock. After that, we'll have tomorrow's headlines. As you can imagine, a lot of that will focus on today's economic news, such as it was. There's actually a really interesting one for our New South Wales listeners, which I do think there's a little bit of political manoeuvring being done by the New South Wales government, and it's all around a headline that you're going to see tomorrow, because they are at the moment trying to anticipate what their opponents are going to do, and I think that is what this story is about. But I'll give you the details of that coming up very shortly. Also, we'll do our weekly look at the real estate market, how that's gone. I think not all that well, but the news comes up straight after this here on this Monday.
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7: Good evening, I'm Jamel Wells. It's been a record-setting night at the Brownlow Medal with Nick Dacos winning the AFL's most prestigious award. Jack Fenwick reports.
8: Dacos clinching the Brownlow with three rounds to spare. The 23-year-old polling a perfect three votes in 13 of 22 games played and polling in 18. Dacos accumulating 47 votes, the most in history, eclipsing Patrick Cripps' record of 45 set in 2024. The moment surreal for the Magpie.
9: Yeah, I can't believe my Brownlow medalist, to be honest.
8: Dacos finishing 11 votes ahead of Cat Bailey Smith. Jack Fenwick reporting.
7: Three men have been arrested after a child suffered serious gunshot wounds in Sydney's northwest. Paramedics called to a unit found the 11-year-old boy with head and neck wounds. Five other people at the property were not injured. Police say three 18-year-old men arrested are helping them with inquiries. Australia's economic growth over the next four decades is expected to be its slowest since World War II. The Treasurer has handed down the latest intergenerational report, warning the number of deaths will soon outpace births. Annual GDP growth is expected to drop from 3% to 2%. Jim Chalmers says the nation faces an uncertain future.
10: The world is becoming more dangerous, more unpredictable, more unequal, and more divided. And these aren't just individual threads, they're part of a bigger fraying of that intergenerational promise of better times.
7: Former Immigration Minister Philip Bruddock says immigration needs to be a standalone portfolio. It's currently wrapped up in the Home Affairs Department. The government's under pressure to address rising migration numbers as infrastructure struggles to cope. Mr. Bruddock says both sides of politics have failed to manage the issue.
11: And in my view, the quicker we move back to having essentially an immigration portfolio with the responsibilities for immigration, with one minister, the better it will be.
7: A national authority to operate the 000 system is among 11 recommendations after a Senate inquiry into last year's Optus outage. Telstra is currently responsible for managing the emergency call network. The report also recommends a text-based option for contacting 000. 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
7: Just repeating, it's been a record-setting night at the Brownlow Medal with Nick Dacos winning the AFL's most prestigious award. There are reports the five suspended Sydney Swans players will return to the club this week for end-of-season reviews. In the NRL, the Knights have returned to Newcastle after their big win over the Warriors in Auckland. Last year's Wooden Spooners are now preparing to take on the Panthers in a preliminary final on Sunday. Knights forward Dylan Lucas says they were always confident of making the final four.
13: Yeah, we've had that belief all year, but I suppose everyone else just has it now. And I'm just excited for the group and I'm super proud of the boys over the last few weeks.
7: Roosters forward Victor Radley is backing halfback Sam Walker to make a successful return from ankle surgery in their clash with the Dolphins. And Liverpool has moved to sixth on the EPL table following a 1-0 win over Bournemouth. You're up to date. That's the latest news and sport.
5: 2CC weather. Alexander Watson Insulation. Canberra's cold. Your house doesn't have to be.
14: Got an overnight low of 4, a cloudy day tomorrow and a top of 16. Wednesday, partly cloudy and a top of 22 degrees. Thursday, partly cloudy and a top of 25 degrees. Friday, partly cloudy and a top of 27.
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0: Good evening, everyone. Welcome along. It is, of course, a Monday night. We'll have tomorrow's headlines for you shortly. There's quite a few stories rattling around that I want to get to and get your thoughts on as well. But as we heard earlier in the program, not long after we came to where there was a story that broke late in the afternoon, and then we had the police giving us more detail about a shooting that occurred at Norwest in Sydney. I'll just, the latest on that one, before we get to the front pages, because this is all being updated online, you've got three teenagers. They've now been arrested after a child was shot in the face and neck inside a home in the northwest. Police are confronted with a wall of silence. This is from The Telegraph, from Mark Morrie and Elliot Stewart. This all happened just after 5 o'clock today. Fairway Drive at Norwest. There was an 11-year-old boy. Now, he was shot just after 5 o'clock. And if you're listening to 2GB, you'd have heard the reports of what was happening. It was obviously a shooting, an 11-year-old. There was a lot of activity. And there were a number of people inside the apartment, six people, including the 11-year-old. Now, he was rushed to hospital. His condition listed as serious, and as you've been hearing today. And look, I should just play you. There was a news conference from Superintendent Naomi Moore, and there has been some update on this in relation to the three. But she was talking about the circumstances that they discovered. So just have a listen.
1: Look, as you said, it is very early stages. This is a matter of hours that this has happened. We have three people, in fact, five people assisting us with our inquiries at the moment, three of which are in police custody. We don't believe, and I'll put it out there now, we do not believe that this is organised crime related. We have nothing to suggest that it is organised crime related, but we will conduct a very thorough investigation into this. It's a tragic situation with an 11-year-old child suffering this injury. And in terms of the firearm, there are no registered firearms to that address. So that will again be another line of inquiry for us to explore over the coming days. The mother is with the child at the moment. She is as distressed as any parent would be about what she is dealing with at the moment. It is an absolute tragic situation. And as we've seen some tragedy across Sydney in the last couple of days, this is not far from the worst that I've seen.
0: Okay, so that was the police officer there, Superintendent Naomi Moore. As I say, the update now is that you've had three 18-year-olds arrested, and as Mark Morrie and Elliot Stewart are writing in The Telegraph, which will be, of course, out tomorrow, and it's online right now. They are saying police have been confronted with a wall of silence. The boy would be undergoing life-saving treatment. They say that no one who was inside the unit at the time was cooperating with the investigation. Some were relatives, some were friends. Information is the occupants were allowed access into the unit. So, as you've heard, there was no registered firearm registered to that address. So, obviously, the investigation will continue, and we can all hope that that 11-year-old who's been very seriously hurt is going to be okay and is getting the best of care. Now, I'll go to the front page of the Courier Mail in Brisbane. There's a couple of stories there that they are covering. One of them is about a fellow. This is a father fighting for life after suffering a heart attack while trying to pick his daughter up from an out-of-control teen house party. A party of more than 200 teenagers had to be shut down by police helicopters

0: This is Saturday night, and officers on foot were being pelted with glass bottles. This is in Cabalabar, about 10:15 p.m. Reports of a large disturbance. Police arrived, and they were met with a large number of glass bottles being thrown in their direction. And so they had to break the riot squad and others come in. Polair. Partygoers ran away from the home. 16-year-old began to overdose, quickly treated, taken to a hospital in stable condition. And a 43-year-old Birkdale man who arrived to pick her up had a heart attack shortly afterwards, rushed to Prince Alexandra Hospital in a critical condition. So that's the situation. That's what happened over the weekend. And you shake your head as you hear that. And, of course, with the Brisbane Lions into the AFL Grand Final, this story is, of course, going to be an ongoing one in Brisbane and also across in Western Australia because, of course, the two teams in the Grand Final, the Brisbane Lions, the Fremantle Dockers. Now, they're saying return economy tickets for Dockers fans going across the country. Return economy ticket will cost around $3,000 and could be as much as $6,000. This is Jetstar and Qantas. Virgin's got economy light fares around $2,500 departing Friday morning and returning Sunday afternoon, which would mean you'd have to, we'll get there Friday morning, find somewhere to stay Friday night, spend your day at the grand final, hope your team wins, and then you can't go back till Sunday afternoon. And then if you're going from Brisbane, $2,400 on Qantas, $2,000 on Virgin, $1,800 on Jetstar, and that's flights from Brisbane Friday returning Sunday. So I guess it's what you call dynamic pricing. I do know that significant numbers of those Fremantle fans actually drove across from WA. If I was in a situation like that, and they said it could be $3,000 to $6,000 for the airfares. Well, if you're going, there's four of you get in the car. You just you take turns at the driving. You drive across, and you're obviously going to pay a lot of petrol depending on the car you've got. But it's not going to be anywhere near as much of that. And then as soon as the game's over, especially if your team loses, you can get straight in the car and go. The problem there, of course, is if your team does win, either Brisbane or Frio, you want to be there the next day to greet them when they return. Triumphant. So you'd be doing a lot of driving. Anyway, that's the story there. It's on the front page of the Courier Mail. Now, the Telegraph in Sydney, and for Sydney listeners, you know very well what's happened in Sydney with the opening of the Rapid Transit Metro, which was a project begun by the previous government. That is, it was the O'Farrell government that got it rolling with the North West Metro. And then it was continued then by Mike Baird and Gladys Berejiklian. Now, there's an election coming up next March, and the opposition, the Liberal Party, has flagged looking at metros. I haven't talked about how that they would fund them, but obviously they've got a situation where they should be able to say, well, the most exciting thing that's happened in Sydney in the last few years is the opening of the metro. That was a project that was started by a coalition government. And the Minns government has actually delayed construction of some of these projects. So the argument might be, if I was advising Kelly Sloan, well, let's make this a virtue for us. Let's say we're going to do everything we can to build more metros because it's coalition governments that do it, not this mob. So this has popped up on the front page of the Telegraph. It says, Labor's secret wish list for bumper metro, Sydney's missing link. It says a dozen new metro stations have been mapped out for Sydney's west, with suburbs including Marsden Park and Oran Park targeted for driverless trains, according to secret state government modelling. It says the plans uncovered by the Daily Telegraph are yet to be formally considered by the Minns government, but map out how the Western Sydney Airport metro line could be extended to Tallawong in the northwest or to Leppington and Oran Park in the southwest. Now, they'll have more detail inside the paper. That's on the front page. It may be a great piece of journalism, but I also suspect that the Minns government is keen to get this one on the front page of the paper. Hey, we're looking at this stuff to preempt Kelly Sloan coming out and saying, well, we're going to build these things because the Labor Party makes noise about it, but doesn't actually do it. And so I suspect that's why that's on the front page, to make sure that they're on the front foot in relation to building infrastructure, because It wasn't all that long ago that the Labor Party was in power and got absolutely routed. It was 14 years ago. People have got long memories. And one of the things that was a hallmark of probably the Carr and then the Yammer government and then the Keneally government during the first part of this century, not much was happening on the infrastructure front once the Olympics were over. So that's what that's there on the front page of the Telegraph. They're getting on the front foot, but there's no commitment to do anything than have some secret plan to have all these metros. They've also got a shot on the front page of Sam Walker looking ready to return for Friday's NRL preliminary final. Walk-up start for the Roosters. They do have the story also from Mark Morey there on the front page about the 11-year-old boy in hospital with serious injuries and the detail that I gave you a moment ago. Now, the Sydney Morning Herald, their headline here says, efficiency growth key to taming debt and taxes. Now, this is the intergenerational report that came out today predicting where we're going over the future decades. It says, Australia faces rising national debt and a heavier tax burden for younger generation unless its productivity crisis is fixed. According to Treasury's long-term outlook, which forecasts significant economic disruption as deaths start to outpace births. Now, the report was released today. The budget will be strained by decades of deficits. The report maps economic and social changes likely to emerge over four decades, predicts population growth will rely heavily on migration as fertility rates drop in line with those of many developed economies. The migration program was tightened last week, but the forecast for 225,000 net migration next year has not changed. Report says Australia's relatively well placed to face 21st century global turmoil because the renewables rollout will make power cheaper. We're an attractive base for AI data centre boom, and demographic problems are not as stark as those experienced elsewhere. I did play a little bit of Philip Ruddock, in fact, earlier in the program, because he was today on our network talking about his new book on immigration. And Philip Ruddock was saying in that interview that when they came to power in 1996, family reunion was dominating immigration. And he said that he and John Howard and others changed the mix and shifted to the younger, more skilled workers, as in a lot of them are students, so they were acquiring skills. And his argument is that Australia, because of the massive change in the migration program and so many students coming into the programs that have led to huge numbers of international students at universities, he says it means our demographic profile is a lot better than other countries because we've got a younger demographic profile as opposed to countries where they've got the older profile and they're going to struggle. So that's part of that argument, and that's on the front page there of the Herald. They also feature the police in New South Wales issuing an urgent domestic violence plea after a horror weekend and saying that three women allegedly killed by men known to them in a spate of attacks over just less than 12 hours. They go through the whole story, and I think you know, we're all flummoxed by all of this. And I don't think we're hearing very much from anyone in authority that really satisfies us in terms of this stuff being taken as seriously as it should be. But anyway, we'll see what comes tomorrow. That's the front page of the Sydney Morning Herald. They also feature Ashley Klein, of course, the referee. Says top ref axed after Eden Park howler. I have something to say about that shortly. And they've got some excellent work from David Crowe, who's their European correspondent, who's actually reporting from inside Ukraine, which continues to get battered by Putin as that war and that slaughter continues. Now, the Australian newspaper, they continue to feature this issue, and we're talking about the Northern Territory and the West and West Australia, where we have a situation, and it is really quite scandalous, the situation where you've got Indigenous disadvantage both in Western Australia and also in the Northern Territory, and a suggestion that the federal government, having made a lot of noise about it in the past, ain't taking it as seriously as it should. Now, I'll just go to the Australian newspaper because they've got most of their front page covered by some of this. They're talking about a situation where, for instance, the Northern Territory government, they're unhappy with the response of the federal government to some of the child welfare issues there. They've been very slow to respond, having only a couple of weeks ago criticised the Northern Territory government. Then you've got the situation with the West Australian government as well. For instance, the story they have from WA, from the Northern Territory, and this one's on the front page, the Finucario governments attacked federal and state Labor ministers for saying nothing about the neglect and murder of Aboriginal children in West Australia, just months after they jointly rounded on the Northern Territory Chief Minister for requiring child protection workers to make safety of the child the top priority in all decisions. Now, he was asked questions about this, Anthony Albanese, while he was in New York, saying he's not about to intervene on the issue and putting the onus onto the West Australian government. But he said it's a West Australian issue. And some Aboriginal leaders are not happy about that, because this has been, for a couple of weeks, this reporting, and it's been largely led by the Australian newspaper. The Minister for Women, Katie Gallagher, described the scandal as a WA matter, even though the Albanese government's in a historic partnership agreement with all states, territories and Aboriginal peak bodies to share decisions and responsibility for child protection. In fact, Katie Gallagher said, "I saw the Prime Minister's response, and the actual statutory child protection system is managed by the state and territories. Commonwealth does not have statutory child protection powers. We don't run that system. It's appropriate that the WA government respond in that statutory sense." They say that on Monday, at least seven tradesmen arriving in a fleet of government-contracted cars descended on the house. This is at the epicentre of this state child welfare scandal to repair what residents describe as a, quote, hellhole. But it may be technically correct that this is all a matter for the state governments and that there are these state-federal divides, but if you've had an entire year devoted to debate over Indigenous disadvantage and a better way to deal with Indigenous disadvantage through a proposal to have an Indigenous voice enshrined in the Constitution, you could probably do a little better than just saying, well, it's a WA deal. Anyway, that's the front page of the Australian newspaper. I think people are going to be talking about that one. And then I've got Financial Review. Their headline says, at 23 minutes past 11, their headline says, Chalmers bets on AI for growth. It says, Treasurer Jim Chalmers is pinning the government's hopes on an AI-driven productivity surge to avert a bleak economic future in which federal debt could exceed 55% of GDP, and the deficit quadruples despite Treasury admitting the technology's effects remain deeply uncertain. Now, look, I was taken to task earlier in the program by my NewsHour guest, who thinks that the people pulling the strings on all of this know exactly where AI is going. I think most people have no idea, including a lot of the commentators and experts who talk about this, as to where AI is taking us. And they've got this one on the front page of the Financial Review. It says, the next 40 years will be tough for investors. So if you're an investor and you're looking ahead over the next 40 years, according to this intergenerational report, it's not going to be all that flash. And then at 24 and a half after 11, I'll just finish with this one, and at the risk of triggering the old trigger warning that we often play here when we mention the name of the former Prime Minister Malcolm Turnbull, he has said that more accessible and cheaper Chinese AI will take the lead from Silicon Valley in the global arms race, ahead of a high-stakes meeting between Beijing and Washington, overshadowed by fears of an existential threat to humanity. He says developers like DeepSeek and others will overtake the American technology giants, leading the race to create more sophisticated AI models, and it came as his former cybersecurity advisor, Alistair McGibbon, called for a ban on the use of Chinese technology in government work and critical infrastructure. And bearing in mind, we brought you this story earlier, that the ABC has done a Four Corners program tonight suggesting that the BYD Shark, very popular car that didn't take long for an expert they brought in to hack the computer systems there and operate and run that car remotely. So a lot of people will be talking about that one tomorrow. That's some of what's going to be on the front page. 131-873 is the number now at 26 past 11.
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0: 29 minutes past 11 is the time. Look, in relation to being able to hack the system of a BYD Shark and remotely start it and access information on it, it was the featured on the Four Corners program tonight. And because I was doing the program here, I haven't been able to see the Four Corners. I saw an ABC report on it, and I've seen reporting of what was done by this cyber expert. I've got someone here saying you can't run it remotely. You need to plug the seatbelt in. I'm assuming that's the case with the BYD Shark. What happened to putting your foot on the brake when you take it out of park? He's also saying here, the bing noise you get. See, this is right. This has happened with me now. This is the first time I've had it with my car. So you actually, if you've got a very heavy shopping bag, you put it on your passenger seat and it detects enough weight that it thinks it might be a person and the seatbelt's not on, and then you've got the drama of trying to work out how to put the seatbelt across the shopping bag. Thank you very much for that. I think if you're hacking and trying to get around all of the things that prevent the car being taken remotely, I think it may be a bit more sophisticated than that. But we'll go to it in a fair bit of detail when we do our car hour, where we do some serious things apart from having a bit of fun. That's on Wednesday night with Trent Nikolic. 131-873 is the number. I do at 29 and a half minutes to 12. I do look at this story and I am and think, I've been reading this story out probably every 3 months, probably for the last 3 years. And this is about disposable vapes, toys, singing birthday cards, rechargeable tools, and then just the basic lithium batteries. So anything that's got any sort of lithium battery in it, and that does include these disposable vapes, apparently singing birthday cards. I haven't seen one of those for a while, but singing birthday cards have some sort of lithium in them. And also just the small lithium batteries, even the AAA ones. If you put them in the rubbish and they go into a compactor and they get compacted, they can then take off and start one of these very, very bad fires. And I've done it every 3 months for the last 3 years. There have been awareness campaigns, but plainly there are people who still think and are completely oblivious to the danger. So this is some latest information on this. They say there are an estimated 10 to 12,000 battery-related fires in the waste and recycling system every year. 10 to 12,000. New South Wales, there have been 86 fires at waste and recycling facilities. So this is where the rubbish goes, at the waste and recycling facility. When they start compacting it, one of these batteries is in there. So 86 this year, batteries often suspected to be the cause. Fire Rescue Victoria called to fires involving lithium-ion battery daily across all settings. And Jeremy Futrell, Fire and Rescue Commissioner, said the distinguishing feature of this is how quickly they started. Because the first time we did this, I think three and a half years ago, it was a garbage truck in the city. And the protocol they have is if it suddenly catches fire because of one of these batteries, they have to dump the rubbish. And so they dumped it on the tram lines, I think, in the city. That's when we first talked about it. And then I started realising how many of these things are happening. So 3 years on, Fire and Rescue New South Wales, 86 fires at waste and recycling centres, 44 fires in garbage trucks so far this year. So 44 times this year. That's more than one a week. Vast majority started in the garbage compactor or the load-carrying compartment of the truck. And so the lithium-ion battery, even a tiny AA one, it gets crushed. It triggers thermal runaway, a chain reaction. The batteries produce the intense heat, release flammable gases. It ignites and they got to dump the rubbish. And the poor people who are trying to collect people's garbage. And we've had situations where Veolia, one of the big garbage companies, their waste sorting centre in Cairns, destroyed by a fire believed to have been started by one of these batteries. One of their New South Wales facilities offline for months because the roof was damaged by a fire. So, again, we go through this, we talk about this, but I'm just wondering whether 3 months from now we'll be saying it again. And as I say, disposable vapes, well, they're everywhere. Singing birthday cards. Didn't realise they were a thing. And a lot of these rechargeable hardware tools or toys. So, and these things now are so cheap that you think it might break down, it might be a drill, you go and get another one for $25. And what do you do with the old one? Just shove it in the garbage and bury it amongst all the other stuff, and then it goes in the compactor and there's another fire. So I've mentioned it. There's going to be awareness campaigns, but it'll probably be talked about again in 3 months' time. And I feel very sorry for the people driving the garbage trucks and having to clean it up and the fires as well. 25 and a half to 12 now.
13: Being a elder in the community is a responsibility. It's about passing knowledge and teaching to the next generation. This is why I don't smoke. We need to be healthy to...

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6: At 22 minutes to 12, lovely warm weather for many of you in many parts of Australia over the weekend, but that warm weather often brings tragedy. I noticed that there have been actually three people died in separate drownings at unpatrolled beaches in New South Wales just over the weekend: Stockton near Newcastle, Saltwater on the mid-north coast, and Cabarita on the Tweed coast. These were unpatrolled beaches, and the messages go out, but you've only got to look at the extraordinary coastline we have and how much of that coastline is unpatrolled. And we're talking here in one instance of three men in their 20s pulled from the water by members of the public caught in a rip. This is hours after the tragedy at Stockton Beach. These are three 20-year-olds. And then they went to the remote location later on with a rescue helicopter and emergency on-call life-saving team. One of them could not be saved. These are in their 20s. And so the water can be vicious. The rips can be vicious. And one of the things I keep remembering every time we have this conversation, beginning of the summer period, often these are people going into the surf to rescue, often their kids or grandkids, and that you've got to grab. If you're going to rush into the surf to go and rescue someone else, just grab something, esky lid, something that's a flotation device, and it can save your life. But three people losing their lives at those unpatrolled beaches at the weekend, terrible tragedy. 21 to 12 now. Let's look at what we do at the beginning of every week. On Monday night, we review the week in real estate with Josie Quinn, who is the editor of the Domain magazine. Josie, good evening.
7: Good evening, John.
6: All right. auctions, the raw clearance rates, what have we got?
0: So auctions last week, Sydney saw 797. In Brisbane, we had 177 and Canberra 77. Now, when we look at all that volume and we translate it out to clearance rates, the main theme right now is a noticeable cool down across the major markets compared to where we were at 12 months ago. In Sydney, we recorded a clearance rate of 48% last week. And this time last year, Sydney was sitting pretty at 74%. Moving on to Canberra, pretty much in the same boat, hovering around 49%, down from 64% last year. And Brisbane came in at 30% compared to 52% last year.
6: And each week, of course, we look at the most expensive and the most affordable places. So what do we got this week?
0: We'll start with the top end of the market in Sydney at 19 Sanders Parade in Concord. That sold for $5.69 million, a five-bedroom, five-bathroom house. Then in Brisbane, 314 Days Road in Grange sold for $2.27 million, a four-bedroom house. This was the first time it was on the market for 45 years. And the property itself consists of two-bedroom flats, which is quite unique there. And lastly, in Canberra, 14 Kurile Street in Harrison sold for $1.65 million, a five-bedroom, three-bathroom house. Now, if you don't have millions, most affordable, so other end of the market, starting off in Sydney, 22 of 4 Peace Lane, Parramatta, sold for $500,000. It's a two-bedroom, two-bathroom unit located on the fifth floor with views of Parramatta CBD. Then in Brisbane, 3 Weldon Street in North Ipswich sold for $900,000, a four-bedroom, two-bathroom house. And in Canberra, 71 of 22 Eyre Street in Kingston sold for $830,000, a two-bedroom unit with direct street access, and it has a large covered balcony as well.
6: Now, of course, that's the sales that were on market, but off market, this is what's described as a Sydney mansion. This is the ones that we can all dream about. You'd need to win, I think, a couple of Powerballs or maybe two or three to be able to afford this one. This is in the Lower North Shore of Sydney. Josie, tell us about it.
0: Well, the prestige top end continues to be immune to those broader market slowdown conditions. We just saw a massive off-market deal go down in Sydney. It's a heritage-listed trophy home in Longville known as Hazelwood, and it's sold for an eye-watering $33 million. Now, the buyer remains a mystery, but what is absolutely mind-blowing is the previous suburb record was $25 million set only last year. So this has absolutely smashed it. And on top of that, the sellers, which are former mining executive Gervais Heddle and his partner, they only bought the place in 2023 for $19.25 million. So after adding a pool cabana and doing some renos, they've made a massive gain in under 3 years. The estate has an incredible history dating back to 1886, but the real takeaway here is that while everyday buyers are trading a bit more carefully these days in the property market, demand for these types of ultra rare Sydney trophy homes is still operating in a league of its own.
6: Incredible, isn't it? Just extraordinary. All right, well, they're the ones you get yourself on the harbour, get on a ferry and look around for those who live in Sydney, and you look at some of these places and you wonder what they're worth. Well, there's an indication of what you have to pay to get one of them. Josie, as always, very interesting. We will do it again next week.
0: Thanks, John. Chat then.
6: Josie Thank Quinn, you so much. Who is the editor Thanks. Of the Domain magazine. We speak with her each week and get an idea of what's going on with the real estate market. On Friday night, because the continuous call team wasn't on Friday night, they are, of course, on this Friday night calling the preliminary final between the Dolphins and the Roosters. But we did have a special program on Friday night, and if you go back and get the podcast out, you can hear a conversation with Tom Panos. He's a really, really high-profile real estate agent. He does a lot of work on social media, but he ran through some of the things people do at auctions to try and put the other bidders off, including people and examples he was giving, people who might actually live across the road or next door who are looking at buying the house for maybe family member or themselves, and so they have a huge party. People who then get friends to drive down the street, hooning, making noise, trying to make the place look as unattractive as possible. Even people who are at the auction asking questions about, Is it built on landfill? Do we know about what's underneath it? Raising questions just to try and put people off. The tactics people use at auction, it was very interesting. So if you wanted to hear that, that's actually on our Friday night podcast, which we had with Tom Panos, for those of you who follow the real estate market very, very, very closely. 131-873 is the number. And just on a message I've got here from one of our listeners, and it's a lengthy one, and it's one that makes me think that I maybe should have a chat to my friend Dr. Ross, because she's saying here, I'm surprised to see someone vaping in the supermarket or deli or the coffee shop or places like Service New South Wales. Now, there's no obvious smoke. But the question then would be, because the reason you can't smoke in these places is because the secondary smoke is poisonous and can be very, very damaging to your health. So you're essentially assaulting someone if you're smoking next to them in an enclosed space. But she's saying, how many are inhaling vape fumes? Sometimes you're in a car with a neighbour, shops or coffee, and that person might actually be sneaking a vape in the car, and then you jump in the car. Now, she claims hers is prescribed, it's safer, but if you've listened to Dr. Ross, the chemicals that are in the stuff, the mist or whatever it is, the vape that you're shucking into your lungs, there's still a lot of work being done on the impact that might be having on your health long term. And remembering, and all of us who've been around for a long time, remember that the tobacco industry made sure that they muddied the waters as much as possible to keep people smoking for as long as possible. They refuted passive smoking and all of that stuff because they wanted to sell more cigarettes and kill more people. And so I just wonder what's in that stuff, what you could be breathing. It's a very good point that Anna raises as to whether you should be smoking or vaping in any of those places, and whether people might be unsuspecting and sucking that stuff into their lungs and doing them damage. Very good point. 14 minutes to 12 now.
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6: 11 minutes to 12 is the time right now. Mike says when he was about 8 years old, got swept out to Stanwell Park, which is just to the south of Sydney. Great man is walking along the beach, rescued me. Wish I got to know him. So someone's rescued you as an eight-year-old. You're still... Okay, if you remember how many years ago that would be. So it was a stranger, but you've never forgotten it. Fantastic. Thank you so much for that, Mike. Just the front page of the Australian newspaper, they've come up with a front page which says, Forever Deficit. And this is a picture of Jim Chalmers. It says, up next, 40 years of intergenerational deficit and debt. They've got all of this there saying Jim Chalmers has assured Australians personal income tax cuts are still part of his economic plans, despite revelations the country faces 40 years of budget deficits, ballooning debt, and an economy that will remain largely reliant on migration. So they've then got the full coverage of the intergenerational report. Remembering the coalition has committed to tax indexation, which means the tax scales would be indexed to inflation. So they've already promised a built-in tax cut. You can guarantee there'll be a tax cut brought down by the government before the next election. They've also got this story on data centres saying new data centres in Victoria will be forced to secure their own renewable energy, pay the full cost of connecting to the electricity grid, and be banned from residential areas under what the Labor government says will be the toughest restrictions in the country. Now, remembering, of course, Labor government's unlikely to last beyond the beginning of November, but the Premier is going to release the Sustainable Data Centre Action Plan, seeking to address growing community unease about the rapid expansion of the energy-intensive facilities. It's significant because each state's handling this in a different way, but if you listen to the experts, they will tell you that you can build these data centres in relatively remote areas. They don't have to be built near the cities, and these companies are coming into Australia because, apart from the United States, there aren't that many places where they can build these data centres at scale and in large numbers, and so we're being targeted and we should be playing hardball and saying, well, if you're going to build them away from residential areas and you can power them yourself. That's what the Victorian Labor government's going to be saying, but I suspect that essentially is mirroring what the... what I expect will be the new government, the coalition government in Victoria, come November. And they've also, in this latest news poll that came out today, they've asked people about immigration. It says two-thirds of Australians, including 44% of Labor voters, want fewer immigrants allowed into Australia, according to this news poll. Now, what that actually means is how many? What is the number? Because ultimately, wanting fewer is one thing. What the number is and where those fewer will be taken from has got to be fleshed out by all parties before we can make a decision. 7.5 to 12 now.
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4: 4 minutes to 12 here on this Monday. Look, I'd be tempted to say that I went outside and there was some weird crop circle sitting where Phil O'Neill normally sits, but he's actually taking a couple of weeks off, Phil. Tony McManus is looking after the overnight program. He's running an overnight program right across the country. Thank you. That message about vapes, yes, it was the person who was saying they were safe. You weren't saying. This is a Marie it was. Neighbour was saying it was safe, but it does raise questions about particularly if someone's vaping, and are you sucking in their vape? Is that appropriate? I might investigate that and do a bit more on that. Also, questions about the data centres and why it's economical to have them here as opposed to the US. I'll do a bit on that tomorrow night. And because I looked at the date here, I've got a song I've picked out to finish the night with, but I need to give this one just a quick run because of the date. Could we do it now quickly?
5: Do you remember?
4: Yeah, song guaranteed to get everyone dancing at a wig. And I'm not going to play that one because it's Jim Croce's birthday, the late Jim Croce's birthday over the weekend. So I want to finish the show tonight with this one. Mm.

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1: Here's Tony's coming in next week after you. Have a great Tuesday.
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4: Hello, I'm Jack Fenwick. Australia's population will continue to get older and grow more slowly, increasing pressure on the nation's finances. Federal politics reporter Nelson Scott.
5: The Treasurer has delivered the nation's seventh intergenerational report, offering a glimpse into how Australia will look in 40 years. The budget will remain in deficit, and productivity growth will be heavily reliant on a rapid rollout of AI. Jim Chalmers is confident Australia will be able to overcome global challenges.
6: Find opportunity and security in all of this uncertainty.
5: The report also forecasts Australia's population will continue to age, with deaths outnumbering births for the first time. Andrew McKellar from the Chamber of Commerce and Industry says migrants will be crucial in filling skill shortages.
7: We can't stick our head in the sand. We have to face up to those economic realities.
5: The opposition has accused Labor of massaging the numbers for political gain. Nelson Scott, Canberra.
4: Almost 2 million people have been told to evacuate as a powerful typhoon batters Tokyo. Around 50,000 households are without power. Firefighters fear a woman has been buried alive after a landslide crushed a house. Around 300 flights have been cancelled. Three men have been arrested after a child suffered serious gunshot wounds in Sydney's northwest. Jamel Wells reports.
8: Paramedics called to a Norwest unit block found the 11-year-old boy with head and neck wounds. He was taken to Westmead Children's Hospital. Five other relatives and friends who were at the property were not injured. Officers say three 18-year-old men arrested at the scene are helping them with inquiries. They do not believe the incident was organised crime-related. Jamel Wells, Sydney.
4: The WA government has given up on killing the shark that fatally attacked a 63-year-old swimmer on Friday. Greg O'Neill was swimming at Sorrento Beach with a friend when the shark attacked him. Capture gear was deployed on Sunday morning, but withdrawn by the afternoon. Senior Minister Rhys Whitby says the weather was too rough to deploy the gear sooner.
9: Closer to the moment and the time and the geography, there was a much higher likelihood that you could identify the shark involved. But I think, you know, you've got the passage of days.
4: And cocaine consumption in Victoria has surged sixfold in the past decade. Wastewater data shows more than 1.2 tonnes is now consumed each year, with the Victorian market estimated to be worth $1.3 billion. The Australian Criminal Intelligence Commission has warned cocaine use is becoming normalised, despite potentially deadly consequences. In finance, one Australian dollar is buying 71.3 US cents.
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4: Nick Daicos has finally won the Brownlow medal, the 23-year-old polling a record 47 votes, two more than Patrick Cripps in 2024. The Magpie stunned by the honour.
11: It's a massive award and I'm so privileged to be up here and, yeah, I can't believe my Brownlow medalists, to be honest.
4: In the NRL, the Roosters are backing Sam Walker to make a rapid return from ankle surgery in Friday night's prelim final against the Dolphins. Teammate Victor Radley says he'll be fine.
12: To be honest, I think he will be kind of 100% fit. I feel like I've done a syndesmosis as well, and the surgeries they do now are pretty amazing. And, you know, during that game, I feel like he'll be fine, and I think it'll be more after the game, he'll pull up sore.
4: In the Premier League, wins for Manchester City and Liverpool last night. The Chiefs have beaten the Colts 33-30 in the NFL. That's the latest news and sport.
3: 2CC weather, Alexander Watson Insulation. Canberra's cold. Your house doesn't have to be.
13: After an overnight low of 4, today will be cloudy and a top of 16. Wednesday, partly cloudy and a top of 22 degrees. Thursday, partly cloudy and a top of 25 degrees. Friday, partly cloudy and a top of 27.
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16: 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This is why I don't smoke. We need to be healthy to be there for our children, grandchildren and great-grandchildren. We are the caretakers of this country. And as the caretakers, we need to be healthy

0: come and join in. 133693. Rest of the normal phone numbers apply to you. You can join the program. It's Australia Overnight. It's now time for Pets and Jets. Nathan Kosh joins us.
1: I learned off the airwaves. Yay. Here is my request.

0: Nathan Kosh, hello and welcome to the little program.
1: Hello. Hello, everybody.
0: For those that don't know, across Australia, for the audience, which includes for the next couple of weeks, which is great, all the people at 3AW here in Melbourne, 2GB yes. in Sydney, 4BC, yes. 5AA, yes. you've been to all those places probably in the last week.
1: Pretty much. Yes,
0: exactly. For those that may or may not know, Nathan is a Qantas captain. Not only is he a Qantas captain, he is also a vet. Now, yes. for those that may not have heard us together on air for some of those other great stations, including Sydney and Brisbane, of course, mm-hmm. Just explain how you became a vet and then transitioned into a flight attendant.
1: Okay, well,
0: well, not my, a flight attendant.
1: As a captain, a pilot. As a flight attendant,
0: yeah.
1: Am I? Okay, well, I've had a promotion. Very good.
0: You had a promotion.
1: It's a very long and involved story. Mm. So people, if you just go and make some popcorn or do something, and then
0: put the feeder,
1: just put the kettle on and do whatever. But oh no, I always loved both. Actually, wanted to fly, wanted to be a vet when I was going through high school back in the last millennium. I didn't, you know, flying was in one of its many slumps, and so I decided, well, you know, it's not really a good time to get into it. So. Went through university, didn't get in straight away, but then got into vet science, finished that. And my very first job was out on the edge of Melbourne. There was a little airfield out there. Started learning. It was going to be just a hobby, but then I thought, well, let me see where I can go with this. And, yeah, it's been quite the journey, but after sort of 10 years of doing various bits and pieces, actually more probably closer to 15, I finally knocked on the door. Well, I had been knocking on the door for quite some time. Hello, come in, they said finally. And I got a gig with Qantas. So that was back in 2000. So I've been there ever since.
0: Now, it's Nathan Kosh, and already there's a text coming 4497. Any relation to David?
1: No. As I always say, and I have met him a couple of times, and we worked out that his ancestors were shooting at my ancestors in the Second World War. So, no, he got the hit. Well, sort of. I always tell people, and I said it to him as well.
0: I said,
1: I got the hair, you got the brains. And he said to me, I think I'd rather have the hair.
0: Oh, that's very funny. And he's a lovely fellow.
1: He is very pleasant.
0: Really
1: very
0: good
1: nice.
0: Company. If you would like to be part of the program, come and join us, 133693. In particular, we talk about aviation. We certainly talk about sick pets. I'm Tony McManus, hosting the program, of course.
1: And you're a sick puppy, so it works well.
0: Yeah, very sick puppy. If you would like to be part of 133693,

0: 133693 for 6PR listeners, 133882. And that gets us right through. Just your normal talkback number, and that brings us right through to Australia overnight. You might be listening in Sydney, you might be listening in Brisbane, you could be at 5AA in Adelaide or 6PR in Perth. It's a great audience. Now, just to clarify, I mentioned to you, it was very funny yesterday morning, around about the 4 o'clock hour yesterday, the program, what came up was most unusual, and it dealt with whether or not Hector the cat,
1: Hector the safety cat,
0: safety cat, got
1: stop
0: it
1: at
0: right.
1: the curb, stop
0: yes.
1: at the curb.
0: So you know it as well. Everybody,
1: well, of course,
0: knows.
1: we all grew up with that.
0: And the question came up whether you look to the right, as Hector pointed out, and then to the left, and then you look to the right again.
1: Yes,
0: a lot of people said, "But well,
1: no, well, it is.
0: You always look to the left first.
1: No, you look to the right because that's the very first lane." Because the traffic is coming from your right initially,
0: yes,
1: and then from your left as you cross over the halfway mark. So I would say you look to the right, as Hector said, and then you look to the left, and then you look to the right again. Then, if the road is clear of traffic, walk straight across the road. Don't run, walk straight across the road.
0: Except that I got inundated with email yesterday.
1: No, it's surely
0: saying you buffhead, McManus. You
1: well, that's
0: buffhead.
1: For other reasons, but yes. No.
0: So they said, no. You're a buffhead. If you're walking across the traffic, why would you not look at the cars coming down, depending on a frequency, coming down the left? Because that's going to be the real concern if you don't do that, but you've gone into the middle of the road.
1: Yes, but you don't get to the middle of the road until you look to the right, because you have to check on those cars that are immediately in the lane in front of you, which are the cars coming from the right. And then halfway, absolutely. But that's why he said, you look to the right, look to the left, and then look to the right again.
0: Why is it I want to go and bang my head against the wall?
1: Yes. I think the switchboard has lit up.
0: Look at that.
1: But, and then I threw in a little something.
0: You did.
1: Which I, as an urban myth that's been going along forever... And people, that was...
0: People, listen to this. This will break your heart.
1: That was Hector was skittled by a car.
0: Oh, don't.
1: But
0: Jay.
1: Then, anyway, I did, we AI'd it, of course, we Googled it, and it said, no, you morons, that's just an urban myth. It's very harsh AI, isn't it? Maybe I need to get a different one.
0: It's brutal.
1: So, yes, it's just one of those urban myths, but just I guess we all thought, well, that would be a fitting end for Hector if he got cleaned up by a car. But maybe that's just my warped sense of humour.
0: If you have a sick puppy, a sick pet of any description, feel free to jump on board. And it's absolutely free. It's complimentary veterinary
1: advice. That's right. I'll always say nice things about you, so
0: yes.
1: It's complimentary.
0: 133693, jump on board. Thomasina, morning.
2: Good morning, Tony, and good morning, Nathan.
1: Good morning, Thomasina.
2: Hello. I'm ringing on behalf of my beautiful niece, Lara, who has an 18-year-old cat with moderate kidney issues,
1: yes.
2: A heart murmur, high blood pressure.
1: Goes under the name of Lucky.
2: Yes. It was a strap. And they bought the property. It came with the property, poor thing.
1: Yes.
2: So she's done really well with him to date, but he only weighs 4.5 kilos. He is losing weight. They have him on renal food.
1: Diet, yes.
2: Now, she's wondering if this particular supplement will be compatible with all his other issues. And I'm just putting a disclaimer out ahead of time because this is... The interpretation, I'll go, here we go. It's called IPAKITINE. It's IPAKITINE.
1: So try, so run it by me again. IPAK.
2: Yep. IT.
1: IT.
2: INE.
1: Oh, I pack it in.
2: That one.
1: Yes.
2: That
1: I'm not one. Familiar with that, but I will have a look. Look, there's at this age and at this stage, if there's anything that might help, then why not? Obviously, you don't want anything that's going to put any extra load on the kidneys or the heart. Here we go. Here we go. Powder. It is. Made by Vetoquinol, supports kidney function, cats and dogs with chronic renal insufficiency. So it's got various bits and pieces. Yeah, look, Vetoquinol are a reputable manufacturer. So, and it's okay. Meant to be for supporting cats and dogs with kidney issues. So I think, yeah, it helps to stop the absorption of toxins and things and what have you.
2: So I think
1: it's one of those things. It's like chicken soup. Will it hurt? No, will it help? Mm. Maybe. So give it a whirl. And unfortunately, you know, when we do get renal failure, and it's very, very common in older cats, that, you know, we just try and reduce the workload on the kidney, and also we reduce the salt to reduce the workload on the heart so there's not so much fluid. So, yep, give it a shot, Thomasina, and let us know if you think it makes any difference.
0: Hope it does. Thomasina, thank you for a great call. Lorraine Cam, Dave will come to you very shortly, wherever you are, right around Australia. Jump on board. 133693. For those in Sydney, your normal number, 131876. So it's 131873. I'm Tony Mack. Nathan Kosh is here. Australia Overnight.
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3: Should point out that when you ring through to this little program we call Australia Overnight from anywhere around Australia, 133693. 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Perth listeners, hello, 133882. I think we've got that. The first voice you will hear is that of Jay. Just the capital letter J.
4: His parents couldn't afford anything else, that just the one letter.
3: They said, you will be ever known as Person J.
4: Yes.
3: And so that's who you will speak to. In Camperdown, hello, Lorraine. Morning.
5: Sorry, Tony.
3: That's
5: Nathan.
3: Okay. Good.
5: How are you?
3: Really,
4: Lorraine.
3: Well.
5: I have a vet question, please.
4: Yes, go ahead.
5: I have a just over 3.5-year-old Cavoodle.
4: Mm-hmm.
5: He's only about 4 kilos. His dad was the miniature poodle.
4: Mm-hmm.
5: And the mother was the Cavoodle, so he's the smallest one out of the family.
4: Yes.
5: I went to get him to have his manhood taken away when he was just 12 months old.
4: Yep.
5: And they said he was too small.
4: Right.
5: And only one of his testes had come down.
4: Okay.
5: And they said, we'll give it another few months or even 12 months to see if that comes down.
4: Right.
5: But yeah, he got to 2.5 and it hadn't come down, so they operated on him.
4: Yes, good.
5: And they x-rayed him and everything to see,
4: where it was.
5: The situation. Yeah, all mm-hmm. that. And there was 2 incisions because they said it was
4: too far up.
5: Yeah,
4: they had to go make another one to go grabbing it. Yes.
5: Yeah, yeah.
4: Well, it's a good thing they did that because a retained testicle, because the testes are outside the body for a reason, because they run at a lower temperature.
5: Yeah.
4: And if it's trapped inside, it's at a higher temperature, it's at body temperature, and they have a much higher incidence of becoming cancerous. So
5: exactly,
4: we don't just leave them there, and it's good that they went in and found it. In the embryo, they start off just south of the kidney, and then as the embryo develops and all the rest of it, then they move down and to eventually move into the scrotum, where in a normal male they will live. But sometimes they get sort of trapped or something happens, in which case it doesn't go all the way down. So it can be anywhere from the kidney down to just inside the inguinal ring, and it's good they found it anyway, but it needed to be removed, so that's a good thing. The fact that he's so small, I mean, it might just be his genes. Does he eat well? He's otherwise happy? All's good?
5: We only have one problem.
4: Yes, Lorraine.
5: Tony, you be quiet, please. Don't listen.
3: Where's this going?
5: His little pecker.
4: Yes.
5: The end of it is sitting out all the time. It's like he's been circumcised.
6: Meow.
4: Yes. Okay, that's
5: he's a dog, Tony.
4: Yes. That's another issue, and that's something that you'll need to head to your vet. It can be for a number of reasons. Sometimes the skin around the end is a little tight, and so it doesn't allow the penis to retract, or it could be the muscle that normally extends and retracts it isn't quite working properly. So
3: I hate it when that happens.
4: You hate it, yes, indeed. No, I won't go there. But anyway, yeah, so
5: that's why I've been putting off ringing.
4: Yeah. That's why.
5: Tony's
4: no, he's all right. He's harmless, really. But yeah. Most of the time. But anyway, yeah. Look, I'd certainly get it checked out by your local vet.
5: I took it.
4: Yep.
5: Yeah, but they did the operation, and I took him back to them.
4: Yep.
5: And they just said, it'll eventually go back, and they sold me a tube of KY gel.
4: Okay. Yeah. Oh, so many things.
3: I think that's a joke.
4: Yeah, so many things I want to say. But look, if they haven't given you any joy, then I think the important thing is to get a second opinion,
3: yep,
4: and go and see someone, or you might get a referral to a reproductive specialist, and they should be able to do something. The problem with it sticking out is because it can get knocked and it can get bruised and it can cause problems. So I'd certainly, you know, don't just leave it be. If it hasn't retracted over all this time, I think it's important to go and get it checked out somewhere else, and hopefully they can do something.
3: Lorraine, thank you. We'll let you go. Eyes are watching right across Australia right now. Simon, Sydney. Morning, Simon.
6: Good morning, guys.
4: Hello, Simon.
6: Good morning. Two things I want to say. One thing is, when I'm in Canberra, I go down there a little bit, is I always love and going checking out the embassies, seeing their front gardens and lawns and seeing what they've done to the different embassies. And
4: they're magnificent, aren't they? No expense spared.
6: I think people miss going to Canberra and missing that bit of going around the embassies and seeing everything. But they always kind of, you know, you drive past the Japanese embassy, it always looks very clean.
4: Yes.
6: You go past the whatever embassy, it looks da da da da da.
4: Yep.
6: And you drive past the American embassy, and it's just the White House.
4: Yeah, pretty much.
6: With a brick frontage.
4: Yes.
6: But it just, I love doing that. The other thing I want to talk about is dogs.
4: Mm-hmm.
6: I've had three shots. Pound rib.
4: Sorry, you're breaking up, Simon. Was it three Sharpays that you were saying?
6: Yes. I've had three Sharpays over a period of time. They're beautiful. They're beautiful, beautiful, beautiful dogs.
4: Sorry, Simon.
3: Sorry, we've lost you. You've got right off speaker there, Simon, for some reason.
6: Sorry, can you hear me out?
4: Yeah, gotcha.
6: Okay. Yeah, they're beautiful animals. They don't really associate with other dogs that well, which is a shame. But it's funny how, like, I didn't buy the dogs because they were in fashion, but it's funny how dogs become in fashion.
4: Oh, absolutely.
6: And everyone seems to buy the dogs, and then they go out of fashion and no one buys the dogs. But how is the Shar Pei industry going, if you don't mind me asking?
4: Yeah, look, we see very few of them, and it's a very specialist kind of area.
3: For those who don't know, Shar Pei?
4: A Shar Pei, sorry, excuse me. It's a Chinese dog. They were bred as guard dogs, and they're saying that they were driven to the brink of extinction in the 20th century because, as you say, Simon, they do get they do get in and out of fashion, and they're not the greatest. You would recognise them by, they have deep wrinkles in their skin. Now, that causes all sorts of issues as far as skin problems and things. I think it's just one of those things. You'll find them out there. I mean, all of the breeds are out there. There are still breeders who breed all of these things, but they're not sort of mainstream popular, and I guess because they're not really great family dogs, and a lot of people don't like the look of them because of all the deep wrinkles in the skin. But you'll find a few of them if you are looking for another one, Simon. They'll always be there. But remember, back in the 70s, 80s, Old English Sheepdogs, Afghans, all of those breeds were... you know, all the German Shepherds, there were heaps of them. And now everything with, you know, there are oodles and oodles of oodles, and they're the current fashion. Also, much to the chagrin of myself and my colleagues, all the flat-nosed dogs, you know, the pugs and the bulldogs and those sorts of things, because they have massive medical problems. But, you know, they're the fashion now, and I hope that fashion goes away soon and people go back to some sort of sensibly anatomically designed dogs.
3: Thank you for that, Simon. Look after yourself. Keep in touch with the program, 133693. Good morning, Tone. Hello to you, everyone in Australia, from the Chugan Billions Club in Shanghai. Shanghai, China. This is David.
4: That's fantastic. It's amazing. If you are listening somewhere exotic, send us a text.
3: Please do. Anywhere right around the world. Yes. Come and be part of it. The text line, of course, 0477-693-693. We'll go to Dave, Merv, Craig, Sally, all waiting right around Australia for Australia Overnight. Good morning.
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3: Let you know, my name is Tony McManus, Tony Mac, if you like, Nathan Kosh, Qantas captain and a vet. So anything you want to raise in terms of aviation, you might have a curious question with regards to a flight that you've had or a place that you've landed that you found rather exotic. You may have an animal that you know and love and just need a bit of complimentary veterinary advice. 133693. The rest of you know the number. Just your local number brings us through to Australia Overnight. In the gong, Dave. Morning.
17: Yes, I'm just been interested in Jim Chalmers pushing the fertility rate will be less in the future, even worse. Unless they've got some secret report about our women and not able to produce, they're getting worse and worse. You know, they're not telling the public the clear picture, extinction rate for Australians.
4: Well, I think part of the problem, Dave, and I've got some younger kids and I know their friends are much the same, given the state of the world and everything, that a lot of kids are saying, you know what, I don't know if I want to have kids. I just don't. For them, you know, climate's important. For them, you know, the economic situation's very important. And I certainly know a number that are saying it's... Yeah, it's not really the what they want to do to actually have kids.
3: Both men and women? Both men?
4: Yeah. And I think another issue as well, and this is something that it's a bit self-limiting, but, you know, once upon a time, couples who were infertile just couldn't have children. Now we have so much in the way of technology, and it's fantastic with IVF and all the rest of it. And, you know, I have a daughter from a donor egg, all that kind of thing. It's amazing. But now, will that in the next generations mean that we're going to have more and more people who have come about, you know, through infertility treatments, that they're going to need them as well? And so we're going to see a higher and higher proportion of the population as needing to have fertility treatment. So I think, you know, it's interesting, and we've been, you know, sticking with our 1.7 children or whatever, and that's not sustainable. So, I mean, it's a much bigger thing, a question that I'm able to sort of give answers for. But I just think there are a number of factors. Nothing's ever simple, and there's a whole bunch of things that, yeah, if left unchecked, we could see our population decline quite significantly.
3: Dave, there's a fair bit at stake there, you would have thought.
17: Yeah, well, the diversity problem will be a problem as well in our genetic pool. We won't be looking the same. We'd be pretty aimed. This type of IP look like a Taliban country, the way they're going to bring us. It don't look like a good future for Australians here. You wonder why Labor and Liberal polls are going down the drain. And you start to look at our population, seems to change it. I don't see that look anymore in the diversity. It seems like we're becoming like the Tasmanian tiger that turned us into. And it seems to be less of our type. You're male out there and you're rare. The problems you can get, you can end up in court systems because the women do not have that diversity. All over the West seems to have the missing, the Westerners disappeared from the map.
3: Yeah.
4: I think the populations change and certainly have done since Europeans arrived in this country. But, yeah, I think it's something that, you know, we're going to need to have a look at, obviously. And as you say, we do need, if for no other reason, we need genetic diversity because then we get genetic strength. So I guess that's going to involve, if we can't self-sustain our population, we're going to have to look at migration to bring in some new genes, if you like, some fresh blood. But that's something that governments obviously are going to have to be very cognizant of over the next years.
3: Isn't that one of the great things? Thank you, Dave. One of the great things of politicians, and we all do it a little bit. Oh, somebody's got to have a really good look at that. Politicians, they've got to have a good look at that. Oh, we will have a good look at that.
4: Yes.
3: And then what happens?
4: No one sees anything.
3: Nothing.
4: Nothing.
3: Nada. Nothing. Craig, morning. Oh, just before we come to you, Craig, lots of text, which is just great. Listening and enjoying the program from Nashville in the United States, says Vicky. Hello, Vic, in Nashville. Dusty from Collingwood, listening in New York. Is that sufficiently exotic?
4: Yep.
3: Yeah, it's pretty good.
4: Yep, I think so.
3: Speaking of dog fashion,
4: yes.
3: Saw a red setter at
4: Wallumbi
3: in New South Wales last week. Why would that be unusual?
4: Well, red setters, again, they were part of the Old English Sheepdog Afghan kind of line, all the big long-haired dogs, and they, as a fashion, have completely dropped out. Certainly you see them around with breeders, and the Old English Sheepdog is immortalised forever in the Dulux paint ads.
3: Of course it was.
4: Because it's still, and you'll see them around. But when you look at them and you look at all the hair and you think, wow, if you're going to keep them with a full coat, they are full on work. But anyway, it's fantastic that people do keep these breeds, and maybe they'll start to come back into fashion down the track yet again.
3: Got your move. Hello.
18: Hello, Nathan, Tony.
3: Morning.
18: Nathan, can I just ask you two questions about vet and
4: sure.
18: Okay, first one is, I've got a Staffy, Ed, an English Staffy.
4: Yeah.
18: He's at least 8 years old, he'd be 2.
4: Yes.
18: 30. Around 30 kilos.
4: Yep.
18: And
3: big dog.
18: Love him to bits, but he's got so bad toiletry habits.
4: Right. Is this only new, or has that been all the time?
18: Probably for the last couple of years, and okay. we got a nice patio, and he just, you know, put sprays there and yeah, all that. And all.
4: Yeah, that don't work so well. Is he weeing or is he pooing or both?
18: Both.
4: Okay. Look, as they sometimes what can happen as they get a bit older, and with Staffy's eight, you know, you're starting to get there. And this is just a guess, obviously. What you're really going to need to do is get him checked out at the vets. Sometimes when they get really bad, or if they're developing arthritis, that they will have trouble squatting. Either for one or two, and so they'll get a bit lazy, and they won't necessarily, if you've got steps at the other end of your patio, might be a problem for him to get up and down the steps so he can, you know, get out where you want him to go. So I think certainly the first step, just to make sure that you are dealing with a physical issue, would be take him around to your vet, get them to check him out. They can sort of see fairly quick smart whether or not he has got arthritis. And if he's got, say, arthritis of the hips, then that's going to cause him a lot of discomfort. And so it could well change his toileting habits. And that would be why it's probably started up so recently. But get him checked out in case there's something else. But I think that would be pretty high on my list of suspicion.
3: Good on you, Merv. Hope that helps a little bit. Look at all these texts coming in. My name is Tanya. I have a question for the vet, which is you, Nathan.
4: Yes.
3: Maltese cross.
4: Yes.
3: Berenassa?
4: Baransa.
3: Baransa, thank yeah. you. A shot for arthritis. Never been the same since intermittent leg paralysis.
4: Yep.
3: And his head is on a slant. Gee, I know that feeling. Mm-hmm. How long will these symptoms possibly last?
4: I would suggest that you go back to your vet and get them checked over. It shouldn't cause things like a head tilt. A head tilt can be due to something like either a middle ear infection or, worst case, something like a stroke. So I think it's well worth getting checked out again, Tanya, and make sure that there is nothing else going on. If it is drug-related, and I'm not quite sure how, but if it is, then it should wear off as the drug wears off. But I think get him checked out and just make sure that there's nothing else that may have happened at a similar time and hence you're seeing this and attributing it to the shot. It may or may not be, probably not, but well worth getting your dog checked out, Tanya, and make sure they're not seeing something else. They'll be able to do a check pretty quickly, can have a look at the eyes, they can look down the ears, they can, just do a good physical examination and hopefully that'll give them some clues. But yeah, I would do that. Don't just sort of leave it to see if it wears off. Just get your dog checked out.
3: Craig, hello.
19: Gentlemen, how's it going?
3: Well.
19: Good to see. I was watching the Brownlow medal count this evening.
3: Oh, wow, what a result for those around Australia who don't know. One of the all-time great Collingwood supporters now by definition and probably, given those numbers, Craig, phenomenal. What was it, about 47 points?
4: 47 points, yes.
3: Wow.
19: Yeah, amazing. But one of the awards was the Jim Steins
4: yes.
19: Community Award.
4: Community, yep.
19: Won by Bailey Bamford from Frio.
4: Yes.
19: And to see the work that he did, particularly with young kids, one of the areas was looking after kids from that was the victims of domestic violence
4: yes.
19: situations. There was the Starlight Foundation, she has sick kids and mm-hmm. what have you. And there are so many of these AFL and NRL players.
4: Absolutely.
19: Work behind the scenes in these type of areas that get zero coverage.
4: Well, this is right, but I think they do it for zero coverage. I think they just want to go out there. I know that, and as you say, it's AFL and NRL players and any of the sporting people from the high codes, and I think that's now expected of them or part of, what they need to do, engage in the community. And I don't think they do it or they want to do it for the publicity. I think they're just quite happy to go along and do it, be with kids, be with adults, any group that they're talking to. I mean, you hear stories all the time of players going into, say, children's hospitals and just spending a little time with the kids. They don't want the cameras there. They don't want the media there. They just want to do this as something that they do. And I'm sure that they get a heap back from having to deal with or interact with people who have had some pretty rough times in their lives. And I think it's a win-win for everybody. I mean, how nice for a child or anyone to have their, you know, one of their heroes turn up and visit them. So, yeah, I think, you know, you're quite right, Craig. It's amazing work and you'll see it everywhere. But I think they just want to do it on the quiet and don't want the media there at all and just get on and help the people that they're trying to help without it being seen as being a sort of a media event or a camera call or anything like that.
3: Thanks, Craig. And when you think about it, as kids, it'd be people right across Australia who at some point over many decades where a player of the time is probably either coming to a hospital area or at a school function, and you just thought it was amazing to get that close to those people that we loved.
4: You never forget it.
3: Yeah. Ronald Dale Barassi was always mine, of course, in the early part of the 60s.
4: Yes.
3: As a kid was just fantastic.
4: Yes.
3: And then to work and meet with him years later and host various functions at which he was attending was an incredible experience.
4: Yes.
3: It was surreal in that sense.
4: Absolutely. And and you were considered normal back in those
3: days.
4: That's whereas
3: right. Well, now. Not so much now.
4: You know, but imagine, you know, for kids in hospital or kids who've had, you know, horrendous upbringings or adults with issues and things to have one of these people come, even just to sit down with them and say, hello, how are you doing? I think it's tremendous. And I think that's one of the good things. You know, we see so much about the bad stuff that that sporting people get up to. But I think there's way more good stuff that's going on there, and it's just not getting media attention, nor should it.
3: 133-693 is our telephone number in Sydney. Sydney 131-873. If you'd like to join us, Nathan Kosh is here. If you've just tuned in, Nathan is a Qantas captain. If you have an aviation question, flights, anything of interest to aviation, and is a vet, come and join us, Australia Overnight.
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10: Yeah, Craig, listening. Come back to us anytime. You're more than welcome. Sorry about that. We had to go to do the break. Anne, now you're the secretary, Old English Sheepdog Club. Good morning and welcome.
11: Good morning, and how are you, gentlemen?
12: Very well, very well. And how are you and your canine friends?
11: Oh, beautiful, beautiful. I absolutely love them. Yes, I've got a 7.5-year-old Old English Sheepdog called Angus.
12: Mm-hmm.
11: And he's done a number of the promotions for that famous paint company that you mentioned.
12: Excellent.
11: It was interesting to hear you talk about the Old English because they're very much out of fashion now.
12: Absolutely. They're, you know, and as I said, the oodles and the flat faces are in. But the beautiful dogs like the Old English, but they're just such a lot of work. They are. I know you'll say they're not, but they are really, aren't they, Anne?
11: Oh, they are. They are.
12: Yes.
11: But
12: they're beautiful. They are magnificent.
11: Oh, they're such an amazing family dog,
12: yes.
11: People dog. They just love to be with people. And, yes, when you say a lot of work, if you keep them in full coat,
12: yes,
11: they do need some brushing, etc. But seriously, we only take our boy to a groom about every 5 weeks who gives him his bath and strips the undercoat, et cetera. Mm-hmm. And apart from that, it's just sort of normal brushing.
12: Yes.
11: And they love being brushed. It's a real bonding experience with them.
12: Yeah. And it's just about people having time and, you know, being prepared to have, you know, some hair around the house as they molt. But they are magnificent dogs. I was... Actually, was having my hair cut the other day, and I've been going to the same gentleman since 1972, in fact.
13: And you've been molting.
11: Wow.
12: And I've been molting a bit too.
13: A little bit, yeah.
12: I did have a crack at him because I said, when I started going to him when I was 12 years old,
13: right.
12: I did not have one grey hair.
13: No.
12: And now I'm full of them. But at least, anyway, I've still hung on to them. That's by the by. He used to have an Old English Sheepdog, and he used to clip the dog himself. But of course, given the fact that he was trying to use his hairdressing clippers on the dog, they got to about halfway and they overheated, and that was the end of it. So he thought, well, I've got a half clipped dog. What am I going to do? So being a hairdresser, He did the rest by hand. He cut the rest of the dog's hair by hand, and he couldn't work for a few days afterwards because his hand just seized up. That would be a massive, massive job.
11: I mean, we do recommend keeping them in full coat because it's actually an insulation for
12: them. Yes, of course. And protection for the eyes by having the hair over the eyes as well, of course.
10: So, Annie, what about those beautiful dogs? They are gorgeous, but what about the hair that drops around the house? That, sadly, and I don't know why, but that would do my head in eventually.
11: They actually lose less hair than German Shepherds or Labradors. And when their hair comes out, it almost comes out like tumbleweeds. It's sort of in clumps, so it's easier to pick up than the fine hairs that the other dogs drop.
12: Yes, one at a time. So, and now that you can't dock the tails, has that made a difference to people, or everybody's just quite happy with that and, you know, gotten over it and now, you know, just make sure that they're trimmed around the back end?
11: Well, I think the sort of older people who used to show dogs and everything, they really like the dock tails.
12: Yes.
11: But I love having the full tail because they're so
12: magnificent,
11: expressive.
12: Isn't it?
11: Oh, they're so expressive with them. And I mean, our boy, Angus, he never stops wagging his tail.
12: And that's the thing.
11: It's lovely to see.
12: It's not just an appendage at the end, you know. They certainly use it for communication and doing all sorts of other bits and pieces. But it's nice to know there are people like yourselves that are keeping the breed alive. And, they're a wonderful thing to see walking down the street. And as we mentioned before, someone messaged us and said that they just saw a red setter. So all of these breeds, Afghan hounds, you just don't see them around anymore. But there was definitely the fashion to have those beautiful big long-haired dogs.
10: Collie's still a thing?
12: And Collie, another one, Scotch Collie. You don't see so many of them anymore. Big popularity, of course, when Lassie was going around. But again, you know, they need some work, and I think these days, and if you didn't, we sort of liked the idea when I was growing up of having a Collie, but it was too big, so just had a Shetland Sheepdog or a Sheltie.
10: Which is gorgeous. Those little Shelties were gorgeous.
12: Yeah, miniature Collies. Yeah. So, you know, there are options out there for people who like particular breeds, but it's great that you've still got aficionados that are looking after all these breeds that are not so popular anymore.
10: Sally, just a quickie from you. Hello, Sal. Welcome.
13: Tony, I was listening a few callers ago. I've got a question actually for Nathan.
10: Fire away.
13: But quickly before, when I was listening, a few callers ago, she rang up about a problem with her dog, and she felt embarrassed referring to it as the little pecker. Well, we do too, so we refer it to it as it's a tube of lipstick.
12: Yes.
13: But my problem, Nathan, is I used to. We had a very well known.
12: Okay, Tony's lost it now, Sally. He just figured out what you said. So
13: Nathan, there used to be a very well known product here in the supermarket, and it was a hard strap, and I reckon the length and breadth would have been roughly about maybe close to 4 inches by about 2 inches.
12: Mm-hmm.
13: And it was it was called Rawhide Beef Basted Dog Strap.
12: Yep. There's so many of those sort of dental things out there now.
10: I tell you what, we've got to do this.
12: Yes.
10: Where we come back, we'll get your analysis of that. Sally, don't you go away. If you would like to be part of the program, while Nathan Kosh is here, anywhere around Australia, jump in nice and early. The board's ticking over beautifully, for which we are most grateful. I'm Tony McManus, Nathan Kosh, Australia Overnight.
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10: All right, we've got news at the top of the hour. We will stay here, hang in and be part of the program should you choose to do it. You pick up the phone. It's pretty easy. 133693 for Sydney, 131873. It is Australia Overnight. Nice to have you company. Hope all is well in your world. Back straight after news.
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11: Hello, I'm Jack Fenwick. The opposition claims the federal government is on the nose with voters following a new opinion poll. The latest news poll shows Labor's primary vote has slumped to 27%, its worst results in 15 years. One Nation remains the most popular party with 30% core support, 11 points ahead of the coalition. But Liberal leader Angus Taylor says he has a plan to get voters back on side.
12: Labor is absolutely on the nose and we have a plan to axe Labor's toxic taxes, to scrap net zero and get energy prices back to where they need to be, to put Australians first, to ensure young Australians can get into a home. We know this is the plan that Australia needs.
11: The WA Police Force has declared its trial of live facial recognition technology a success. More than 900,000 faces have been scanned since the van-mounted cameras were deployed 3 months ago. It's led to 79 arrests, but 8 dark-skinned people were misidentified due to poor lighting and reference images. WA Police Commissioner Cole Blanche says matches have to go through a set of human eyes first.
13: Every alert that is generated has a police officer compare those images, confirm those images, and then contact the individual where that match has been made and ask questions. We don't put people in handcuffs immediately.
11: A 25-year-old in WA has been charged with possessing child exploitation material. The Australian Border Force seized his mobile phone when examining his bag at Perth Airport last month. Officers allegedly found 9 videos in a recently deleted folder. He's facing 7 years imprisonment. The Queensland Fire Department has imposed a fire ban for residents in parts of the northern region. Georgia Condack reports.
14: A local fire ban for residents in the Richmond, Flinders and McKinley local government areas is now underway and expected to remain in place until 11:59 Sunday, September 27. Under the ban, all open fires are prohibited and all permits to light fires which were issued are now suspended. Authorities are advising power tools can be used, but with extreme care and with adequate equipment to extinguish a fire. According to QFD, current conditions are perfect for bushfires to ignite and quickly spread. Georgia Condack reporting.
11: And police in Victoria have confirmed they're looking for a man who threw a plate of nachos at a woman's face after Saturday's AFL preliminary final. They say other fans threw bottles onto the field after Hawthorns lost to Brisbane. The offenders could face lifetime bans. In finance, one Australian dollar is buying 71.3 US cents.
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11: Footy's Night of Knights has crowned a new champion. Nick Dacos claiming his first Brownlow medal with a record-setting 47 votes, which included 13 best-on-ground performances. The Magpie handed the award by former childhood teammate Matt Rowell, which made the win even more special.
16: I never thought I'd be up on this stage. It's something that I genuinely have to pinch myself. And we played together at Carey, so it's very special to also receive the award from Rowley.
11: Cap Patrick Dangerfield polling 3 votes, equaling Gary Ablett Jr. for the most votes polled in Brownlow medal history with 262. The NRL's fairy tale team, the Knights, have returned to Newcastle after a stunning win over the Warriors in Auckland. Last year's Wooden Spooners are now preparing to take on heavyweights the Panthers in a prelim final on Sunday. That's the latest news and sport.
9: 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Alexander Watson Insulation. Canberra's cold. Your house doesn't have to be.
17: After an overnight low of 4, today will be cloudy and a top of 16. Wednesday, partly cloudy and a top of 22 degrees. Thursday, partly cloudy and a top of 25 degrees. Friday, partly cloudy and a top of 27.
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10: We're just watching some of the news come through from around the world this time in the morning, as one does. President Trump, I think he said, you would have seen the last couple of days.

0: digest properly and has the capability of blocking up their intestines. And is this true or not?
1: Look, it depends. And it depends if they're chewing them up and if there are big chunks and they're swallowing them sort of with big chunks, then yes, because they don't digest very well. And that's the whole idea of their being great for the teeth, because then they can munch and chew and scrape and do whatever on them. So you do need to be mindful, and that depends on the individual dog. If you can get them before they sort of start breaking into them and tearing them to bits, and then get rid of them that way and then replace it with a new one, that would probably help. But it just depends on the dog. Little dogs are, you know, probably more at risk, but big dogs too, because big dogs, bigger teeth, they're more likely to tear it into pieces. So it's just the pieces, because they won't digest as they go through the bowel. They can potentially, depending on their orientation, they can potentially block the bowel. So, you know, I don't know that it's such a big deal, but it can certainly happen. And obviously manufacturers are a bit wary of any sort of product issues. So they've probably got rid of them and then someone else has come up with them. There's heaps and heaps of different products versions out there, yeah, though, now for dogs. And it's just a matter of finding the one that's going to work for you and your dog. But if it is chewing them into pieces and swallowing them, then probably best to get rid of it, because then that'll get rid of the possibility of having a blocked bowel.
2: Thanks, I'll help that. Keep in touch. I love walking around the pet store. It's just such fun.
1: Mm. So many things these days.
2: So many things for the little puppies.
1: Yes.
2: Look at this text that says, Nathan, how did you first feel stepping up from a smaller plane, moving to a jet all those years ago when you were a young, young man? So going back, you know, the best part of 40 plus, is there anything standing out in that first transitional flight?
1: Well, for me, these days there's a lot of cadets that end up, they just go from a light aircraft, they do their simulator training and straight into a jet. Anyway, moving on. But I went through quite a process. I went from, you know, single engine into twin engine, and then I ended up working for the now defunct Kendall Airlines and was in a turboprop. So I kind of had the stepwise progression. But then I went from the turboprop when I got into Qantas, was on the classic jumbos, on the old jumbos. So I went from a 19-seat aircraft to a 450-seat aircraft. And, you know, we do a lot of training in the simulator. So basically by the time I actually got into the aeroplane, you know, just spent hours and hours and hours in the sim, simulating all the normal procedures, abnormal procedures, all of that sort of stuff. So by the time you actually get into the aeroplane, it's not such a big jump. Obviously, you're not in there by yourself, and you're there with training people, training captains when you fly them for the first time. So it's all quite a stepwise progression. And yeah, it was exciting rather than daunting. But, you know, sitting here, every kid's dream.
2: Yeah, of course.
1: If you want to be a pilot, you know, hop behind the controls of a jumbo. So that was pretty exciting. So yeah, it was good.
2: Ian's in Adelaide. Morning. Welcome to Australia overnight. Say hello to Nathan Kosh. Ian?
3: Hello, Nathan. Hello, Tony.
4: Morning.
1: Hey, Ian.
3: Questions. I've got four Jack Russells. Two of them have got teeth problems, and two of them don't.
1: Yeah.
3: Now I've had them cleaned.
1: Yep.
3: I've had them cleaned by a vet.
1: Yep.
3: But
5: in 2.5 kilometres,
3: they eat high quality kibble, and I put additive stuff in their water.
1: You've got your Google Maps happening in the background.
3: Yeah, I'm driving a 50-metre road train at the moment.
1: Oh goodness.
3: It's no big deal. The teeth are starting to come back again after I've had them cleaned like about 6 months ago.
1: Yep,
3: so
1: and they will.
3: That's my first question.
1: Yep.
3: And what do I do? Do I give them chicken necks, which I'm not too fond of? Doing?
1: Oh, look, there's different things. People think that dry food, because it's hard, is good for the teeth. It's not necessarily the normal dry food, because if you ever watch when they chew it, it tends to shatter. It doesn't just sort of scrape along the tooth. And the other thing, if you've ever seen a piece of dry food, you know, in the water bowl, it turns to mush pretty quickly. So what happens is the outside part of the kibble, of the dry food, is going to get a bit of sludge on it as the outer part of it mixes with the saliva. The additives in the water, all that sort of stuff, it's all very nice, but it's not, you know, I don't find that it's particularly helpful. Some dogs are better at keeping their teeth clean and others not. It's like families. Some have good teeth and some have not so good teeth, but certainly there are some of these products. People go to all sorts of lengths. There are tooth

0: brushes and toothpastes for dogs as well. The teeth have to be clean already, because it won't get rid of the tartar once that gets baked on. And if they're starting to go that way again, there is a dry food, Ian, that's specifically for teeth, and it is softer. So what happens is the tooth goes in and actually sort of pushes into the bit of dry food rather than the piece of dry food shattering. So there are different brands. There's Hill's TD, which is tooth diet, and there's others that you'll find around the place. I would be switching to that for your teeth. And the other, as the previous caller said, there's all sorts of dentisticks and dentitues and all sorts of things, and I would be going with those sooner rather than later, and maybe you can slow down the growth of the tartar. But the drops in the water, I don't find particularly helpful, and normal dry food is also not particularly helpful. So see how you go with some of the other things.
1: Well done you. Have you ever flown into Shanghai?
0: I haven't, no. I've only been to Taipei, right, in Taiwan.
1: Flown in or a visit?
0: Flown in. Yeah.
1: Shanghai special?
0: I mean, all of these major airports in China are incredible. They've got multiple runways and all the rest of it. They're all very busy. I've flown into Hong Kong. That's also a very busy airport, but that was back in long haul days. But yeah, I'm not into Shanghai nor.
1: BYD aeroplanes?
0: BYD, no, we try not to.
1: Four Corners last night?
0: Yes.
1: Interesting.
0: Very interesting.
1: Yeah, interesting. Mm. Craig, you, just a quick follow-up, Craig.
2: Yes. So I think BYD aeroplanes, that's good. I was talking about the NRL and AFL players
0: yes.
2: who do so much great
0: charity
2: work.
0: Yes.
2: And the point I wanted to make was, that never gets covered. And I know the players who do that don't want it to be covered, but that never gets covered by the media, but the bad stuff always does.
0: Well,
2: the bad stuff is such a small percentage. I'm not condoning it, so don't get me wrong, it's bad stuff. But the media sort of concentrates on negative stuff instead of really concentrating on the positive stuff that these players do.
0: Well, there's, and if you just look at the news in general, Craig, yeah. I mean, there might be a nice story just at the end of the news after the weather, but generally speaking, you'll find that it's all bad news. And they, obviously, the people that do all of their research and everything say that that's what's going to make people watch. You know, if you had a news bulletin with all good news stories,
1: nobody would watch.
0: It wouldn't rate, no. Sadly. I mean, I'm with you. There just seems to be the emphasis the other way. But that's what all the media outlets feel is what's going to have people with their eyeballs to the TV. And, yeah, you're right, and I think the people just don't – the players just aren't doing this for publicity or anything. I mean, there are plenty of public charitable things where they do go out and it's all very public and, you know, to generate some interest. But all the stuff that they do individually, I think they just want it to be done under the radar and, you know, without the fanfare and the fuss and the media there. But you're right. I mean, when there is a player that does or a group of players that do something that's perhaps a little less desirable, they're all over it. And maybe that's, you know, nowadays with all the voyeuristic TV that we have and all of these so-called reality programs and all of the stuff, I mean, nobody would like to watch any of them if everybody was nice and getting on. Everybody loves to watch the conflict.
1: Right. And it's designed to
0: do that.
1: To do that.
0: Yep. They fire them up and wind them up.
1: Create the outrage.
0: Yes, exactly. And that's what rates.
1: That's right. Thanks, Craig. Gav, morning.
3: Hey, morning, gentlemen. How are you today?
1: Well. What did you want?
3: I was just wondering, does Nathan know what a zoo is with no animals?
0: I do, but perhaps you shouldn't mention it on air.
1: Good on you, Craig.
0: It's a breed of a Tibetan type of dog, isn't it?
3: Yeah, it is.
0: Yes, so we won't necessarily.
1: Oh,
0: you'll
1: have to tell me now.
0: I'll tell you off the air. See if we can get away with it.
1: Gag is an old gag, presumably.
0: It is. Yes, it is.
1: Thank you very much.
0: Thank you for reminding us.
1: Good
0: Gavin.
1: On you, Gav. You'll tell me shortly and see whether or not we can clean it up a little bit. Tony and Nathan, an old English sheepdog. Have we talked about this?
0: No.
1: An old English sheepdog in the 80s had a Newfoundland, the most beautiful dog ever, and then had a Sharpie.
0: A Sharpie is a texter that doesn't come off.
1: thank you, Donald Trump. And when she passed away, we now have two Sharpies, black one, tan one, Very funny dogs, stubborn. They get taken to the local oval and something or other.
0: They're okay with other dogs.
1: It goes on a bit.
0: It's a good thing if you've got them that way, but they weren't bred that way. They were bred to be guard dogs, but if you've got
1: drag some kids out of the pool.
0: Happy. And the Newfoundland, Newfoundland dragged kids out of the pool, and that's what they were rescue dogs. So, yep, they have that instinct. They do some great things. My cousins had a magnificent Rottweiler, and this was in the days before you had to have pool fences and things.
1: Of course.
0: And as the kids would walk towards the pool, this dog would just walk around in front of them and lie down and just not let them pass. And if they sort of tried to move around, he'd just move up, he'd move back, whatever, just wouldn't let them get near the pool. So, yeah, there are some extraordinary things that dogs do without training or anything, but, they do some fabulous stuff.
1: Justine, we'll come to you. Justin, Karen, Merv, it's all part of Australia Overnight, wherever you are, right across Australia, 133693. I'm Tony McManus. Nathan Kosh is here. It's Pets and Jets. If you have a question with regards to a beloved pet at your house and or anything to do with jet aviation travel, feel free to join us on Australia Overnight.
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2: Alex in Frankston and Nathan, I have a 12-month-old beautiful German Shepherd, Staffy, tried everything. He chews everything, breaks everything. I walk with him every day. Love. What to do?
3: Yeah, look, there's all number of reasons. The chewing can be a physical thing, and some dogs, it is a normal behaviour for dogs to chew, but obviously in that situation it's excessive. The other thing you've got to start to look at, if he's, you know, just chewing on everything incessantly, is that he's got an obsessive condition, and dogs can get things, you know, like an OCD, if you like. And so I think the important thing to do would be to get him to vet, get them to have a look physically, make sure there's nothing wrong there, and then they might need to have a look at some behaviour modification medication, because if he's really obsessed with the chewing and he's got this all the time, it sounds like it's just beyond normal chewing, and I think that it's possible. Can't say without seeing him, obviously, but it's quite possible that he actually has a behavioural issue, not a physical issue as such, and he could well benefit from some behaviour-modifying medication that'll just help to settle him down, calm him down a bit.
2: Hope that helps. Justine, you have a question for Nathan Kosh.
4: Good morning, dear Tony and Nathan. Well, I've actually got two questions. I've got a question for you, Tony, and I've got a question for Nathan.
2: Fire away.
4: Tony, the first question for you is Phil from 2GB overnight often does all the different times for the radio station, and it's really funny because it's quite challenging. So my question to you, you could try it, and my question to Nathan is, how do you go with daylight savings going from different states, because we start daylight savings in the next few weeks, don't we?
2: Yes, we do. A couple of weeks away, I think.
3: Yes. It is. Well, for my answer, it's a nightmare. One of the things that aviation has got figured out is that we all, no matter where you are, whether you're flying light aircraft or jets or whatever, we all work on Greenwich time. So that way, because, you know, as soon as we fly over a border, it's going to change all of this, all of that. So we just, all of our times are in what's called UTC, Universal Coordinated Time. The problem begins when we've got, obviously, we're going to give people the local time if we're going from, say, Sydney to Darwin. Mm. Then we've got to work out the time zone change. And then if you're going from Adelaide to Brisbane, for instance, normally Adelaide to Brisbane, you're winding the clock forward during daylight saving time. You've got to go back half an hour, not forward half an hour. Then if you're going from Sydney to Brisbane, you've got to do all of that. So it is very complex. I think it's way too complex. But anyway, we do have five time zones over the summer. And it certainly makes for interesting stuff. And I think if you want to challenge Tony, wait till after daylight savings begins and then hassle him to do the time and
2: thank
3: see
2: you very
3: how
2: much.
3: He
2: good,
3: goes.
2: Good luck with that. Yes. It does my head in just thinking about it. And it's not far away. And that three-hour time difference, I've said to a lot
3: Perth,
2: of people,
3: yes.
2: To Perth, it's equally as debilitating, pretty close to doing a long haul.
3: Yes. Well, I know when I got my captaincy, my command over in Perth, so I was living there for a while, and trying to contact my kids during the summer months was really quite difficult because by the time I'd wake up, they'd be off at school and doing whatever, and then by the time, I'd finished my day, they were probably close to being in bed. So, and if you're doing any business or anything like that across the country, you've only got sort of 3-4 hours in the middle of the day where it's open at both ends. So I don't know. I mean, look, there's plenty of issues, and they've tried, and they had a trial for a few years in WA, and it still got knocked back. So look, it is what it is. I guess we just have to work our way around it. But I think it's unfortunate. I think it's worse for, say, people living around the Gold Coast area or, you know, northern New South Wales, southeast Queensland, because there's a lot of people that might, say, live in Coolangatta on the New South Wales side, but work, or tradies that are going backwards and forwards, or mobile vets, or whatever, because then, or if you work in one and then you live in another, then you've got to work out your times if kids are in school on one side and not the other. So I think that is probably the hardest thing when you've got such a population group that are split down the middle.
5: Wherever you are, right around Australia, come and join 133693. You know, in Sydney, 131873. And for Brisbane? 133882. It's in Brisbane's different again, isn't it? We haven't got that on the screen for me. I need the Brisbane one as well, Jay, just to make sure we get that right. Where are we going? Kez in Bass Strait. Are you in, which part of Bass Strait are you, Kez?
6: Phillip Island.
3: Ah, nice. That's sort of just the very top end.
5: That's right, just.
3: The Paris end of Bass Strait.
5: Mm.
6: That's it. Mine's a vet question.
3: Mm-hmm.
6: We've got this old dog, and until we get him to the vet to get some sort of medication, is it possible that something human is suitable?
3: Look, there's a lot of crossover between human and veterinary drugs. Depends on the condition, though, of course. You can't just sort of say, all right, I'll go off the shelf with a human one and give them to an animal, because they do have differences in metabolism. Cats in particular, very sensitive to a lot of things that we might use for ourselves or for dogs or for other species. So you need to be extra careful about whether or not what you want to use and for why is suitable for. Or suitable for your pet. The thing to do would be to ring your vet and say, look, until I get in, this is what I want to do, and they can give you some specific advice about what you want to use and why, and they might, hopefully they can give you a hand and tell you what might be something to use as a stopgap until such time as you can get the dog in to see them.
6: Yes, because he's just old and he's got lumps and bumps and really stiff. So just something anti-inflammatory, I suppose.
3: Yeah, you know, you've got to be a little bit careful with all that stuff. But I would certainly make the appointment as soon as you can, and they can give you some specific things which are going to work a lot better. Obviously, the prescription stuff is going to be better than anything over the counter anyway. So, give them a call when you book and just say, look, what can I use in the meantime? And hopefully they'll give you some advice to keep him going comfortably for the first few days.
5: Hope that helps a little bit for you, Kez. Thank you. Wherever you are right across Australia, listening in Melbourne, 4BC in Brisbane, 6PR in Perth, 2GB in Sydney, and 5AA in Adelaide. Nice to have your company. And the Ace Radio Network as well, right throughout Victoria. Come and jump on board. Dennis in Perth. Are you a stockbroker, Dan?
7: No, mate. No, not at all.
5: Okay. Just thought I'd check, because stockbrokers are during daylight saving. They're usually at lunch soon after 1 o'clock every day.
3: Yes.
7: A family member of mine recently, they own a pug.
3: Yep.
7: They recently had the operation to widen the nostrils.
3: Up for a pug, yes.
7: Yep, and the operation went really well. The vet gave it the all clear. So that was 3 weeks ago. About a week ago, the nose started going really dry.
3: Mm-hmm.
7: And my mum's concerned about it. So,
3: sure.
7: Anything you suspect, and
3: it shouldn't be the surgery. Just for people to understand, you know, one of the issues that I have with these flat-faced dogs like pugs, and nothing against the dogs themselves, but they've got so many anatomical issues. One of them is that the little flap of skin on the side of the nostril, when they inhale, it gets sucked in, it gets pulled in with a vacuum, and so they have trouble breathing through their noses. There is a surgery, or it's part of normally a multiple pronged thing that they do, and they trim away that corner of the nostrils so that it allows them to be a bit more open, and then that allows the airflow. And so when they inhale through their nose, that they don't sort of suck the nostrils together and block up their airway. So the fact that the nose has gotten quite dry, it's not a usual thing, I wouldn't have thought. What I would do is certainly contact the vet again and say, look, this is what's happened. There might be something else going on there. In the meantime, just some sort of moisturising moisturising ointment, cream probably better, and that's going to penetrate into the skin of the nose. The problem is that, of course, as soon as you put something on a dog's nose, it's going to lick it off. So you have to be very careful what you use. I wouldn't be using something like Vaseline because that's just a moisture barrier. It's not actually a moisturizer as such. But it shouldn't be anything to worry about, but I would certainly contact the vet again and say, look, this is what's happened. Can you suggest something that's going to help to keep the nose moist?
5: Yeah, I hope that helps. Great text here ending in 035. It's a lengthy one, but briefly it says, G'day, Tony, Mac and Nathan. My partner, Tristan, and I have two Jack Russells. Youngest, very special. Little Minnie has a love heart marking. Was love at first sight. Sadly, Minnie has a seizure 4 months ago, diagnosed with...
3: Addison's disease. Okay. Addison's disease, and let's see, she's had cortisol injections once a month, blood tests every 2 weeks. Yep. Only 2 monthly meds, put on weight, really cutting back her food. Tristan doesn't want to be a little fatty like me. Okay, well, that's very kind of him to say not. Always been on guard as a barker. Would this be related to Addison's? Also, when camping, she got shaking. Maybe other dogs there are scary. I don't know if Jake can scroll through the rest of that text.
5: No, we can't expand it because it's such a long one.
3: Oh, okay. All righty. So, look, Addison's disease is where you have a deficiency in cortisol production. Cortisol is the natural product that we make from, from our adrenal glands, and it's normally, kept in check, and we keep within certain levels. If you get too much of it, you get a disease called Cushing's disease. If you have not enough, everyone used to name diseases after themselves. That was Harvey Cushing, that was Cushing's disease. But if you have not enough cortisol, then it's Addison's disease, named after, Michael Addison or whoever it was. So what you have to do is replace the cortisol levels. And so you said that that your dog is getting cortisol injections. It is not something that you can cure because you're not going to shunt the body into producing its cortisol again. But the dog will put on weight because that's one of the things that cortisol does, or cortisone. People who have had to have cortisone tablets will tell you that, they retain fluid and gain weight. So you just need to be a bit mindful. You don't want to keep the dog too skinny. But Addison's dogs quite often do come in because they're skinny and can't gain weight because they're just not laying down their tissue the way that they should. They can be also a bit hyper sort of active. The cortisol should help to slow them down, but also they can be, or this particular dog might be particularly prone to stress, given that it's had a pretty hard life to begin with. So hopefully, there's no reason why you shouldn't be able to keep her going. As long as you keep it under control, keep monitoring the cortisol levels, and as long as they're within the normal range, then she should be able to live a happy life.
5: For both Perth and for Brisbane, 133882 if you'd like to join us for Australia Overnight.
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2: Lots of texts coming through, which is great. Keep them coming. Steve, thank you for yours. The world is experiencing increased global conflicts. Could there be a common factor? Proposition is correct, and the situation debilitating. Economic instability, information control is the first step in dividing a manipulating population. Look at The Art of War. What a book that was.
3: By Sun Tzu. Yes, still very relevant hundreds and hundreds of years later.
2: Indeed. Merv in WA. Hello, Merv. Say hello to Nathan. Nathan Kosh here on Australia Overnight.
14: Good morning, Nathan and Tony.
3: Hello, Merv.
14: Even though it's evening in Perth.
2: Yes, it is.
3: Yes, for another 21 minutes.
14: Correct. Anyway, Nathan, you've been a pilot. I've seen it on films and all that. Every flight, being a small plane or a jumbo jet, is a responsibility of the pilot and the first officer to inspect underneath.
3: Yeah, well, we do a walk around every flight. One of us will do it, quite often me. So, yeah, we just walk around the outside of the aeroplane to make sure there's nothing that looks abnormal, you know, whether there's been any sort of dents because of all the vehicles around or whether there's, you know, evidence of a bird strike or something on along the leading edge of the wing. So, yes, we do a walk around every single time, and then every night or couple of nights, the engineers will do their own inspection. There's a whole process, and there's, you know, nightly inspections, there's weekly inspections, monthly inspections, and then all sorts of long-term stuff as well. So, yes, we do. One of us will do a walk around every single flight, and that goes back right to very first flights in a, you know, Cessna or a Piper. It just becomes a thing, and it's always quite funny because I wouldn't ever get in an aeroplane without checking around it first if I'm flying it. And yet we all just jump into our cars quite happily.
2: Yeah,
3: and just
2: we don't check it.
3: We don't check it at all. We don't even, well, I suppose with the modern ones now it'll tell you, but you don't even walk around to see if there's a flat tyre or something. So we just jump in and go. But certainly, we don't do that in planes. We would. We always do a walk around, and then there's lots of internal checks as well, the systems checks that we will do. Make sure all the, you know, fire sensors are working, that stall warning systems are working, all that kind of stuff. We do that very regularly as well.
2: Yeah, and I do it with the car, particularly if you come out of a shopping centre, make sure nobody's behind you, all those sorts of things. And certainly if you're down in somebody's strange driveway, if you haven't been a driveway, that particular driveway, to make sure there's no children behind you, all those little things.
3: Yes.
2: I mean, how often do we hear about somebody who's been hit by a car in a driveway?
3: They're terrible. Yes.
2: Just so sad.
3: Yes.
2: Merv, thank you for that. Justin, morning.
15: Good morning, T-Mac and my favourite pilot. How are we?
5: What have you got for us this morning?
15: Okay, so I've got two questions. The first one is to do with jets. So with the Boeing A380, but with the A380 compared to a normal jumbo jet, which uses the most fuel and compared to other planes? And the other question is that retiring airline, what are they going to do with all their planes?
3: Okay, the first bit, the A380 is actually an Airbus. It's anything with an A in the front's Airbus. A380, it was the sort of copycat, if you like, of the Boeing 747, the jumbo. So
5: two different brands.
3: Yeah, two different brands. Yeah, it's right. Like a, you know, Ford Falcon and Holden Commodore. Mm-hmm. They're similar sizes, the 380s being phased out because now with engine technology and everything, and because they do use a tremendous amount of fuel, you've got aircraft like the Boeing 777 or the Airbus A350 that are much more fuel efficient and only a little bit smaller than the other aforementioned aircraft. So, you know, they'll use, like the old jumbo used to burn 10 tonnes of fuel an hour. So that was probably 130,000 litres per hour. And then the Airbus would be fairly similar. So they are being phased out because the need for big four engine aeroplanes nowadays has disappeared. And obviously we have environmental concerns and cost concerns. Maintaining four engines is a lot more expensive than maintaining two. But as I say, the engine technology is such that they can get just about as much thrust out of a new engine as they could with two of the old ones. So, yeah, they've been phased out. There, you'll still see some jumbos around that are used as freighters because they were great for freight because some of them, they can just open up the whole nose of the aircraft and just roll in great long loads. The 380, I don't know, is set up for freight just because of the way that that it's structured. But, yeah, the four-engine aeroplanes are well and truly on the way out.
5: Well done. Thank you for that. Karen, thank you for waiting. Good morning.
16: Hi, Nathan and Tony. Nathan, I've got a couple of airline questions. Mm-hmm. First of all, back in early September, there was a very large, I think it was an Amazon 767.
3: Yes.
16: A cargo plane overshot the runway, yes. Burst into flames, and five people died. Mm-hmm. Do you know what happened there? What was the cause? Was it maybe faulty inside the plane or maybe air traffic control? I don't know. Second question is, there's been a couple of deaths in flight. I think it's in Seoul in last week.
3: Mm-hmm.
16: There was one Malaysian Airlines guy that had an asthma attack and another one on the Atlantic, a medical emergency. Well, in
3: yes.
16: that case, it's not very traumatic for the staff.
3: Absolutely.
16: I know it's just a change in that, but...
5: It's a good question that raised.
3: Yeah, so the first with the aircraft was, it's not actually Amazon. It was painted up the Amazon brand. They subcontract out, and there's other companies. Look, they're still working through all the data, of course, to see what happened. There was some tailwind at the time, which makes the landing run a bit longer. But then I think, by accounts, there were a couple of other things that were going on at the same time. They were going to do a missed approach and then change their mind and didn't. There could well be fatigue issues. There could be a whole bunch of other things. So rather than speculate, and they will come up with a preliminary report sort of fairly soon, and everybody looks at these with interest because it's important for all other aeroplane operators around the world to see whether there's a potential problem or whether it was... an issue with the pilots or a combination thereof or that type of thing. So I think we just need to wait. As far as someone passing away on a plane, it does happen. And it happens, much more so on long-haul flights, obviously, because they're there. You're in the air for that length of time. And certainly we don't just leave people there. There's always a call goes out to a doctor. Thankfully, quite often there is one. My record was having something like 26 doctors on the one flight when we pulled out.
5: Oh,
3: they were all off to Alice Springs for a wedding.
5: On board?
3: Well,
5: pick me.
3: Well, we could just pick which organ we needed
5: That's
3: to deal with,
5: right.
3: And we did have. There was a Harley Street cardiologist from London who had come down there. A whole bunch of doctors going to a wedding of one of their colleagues in Alice
5: That's
3: Springs.
5: Great.
3: So, yeah, they. It was fantastic when we heard about that. Just, you know, okay, I'll just have another cup of tea and we'll just wait to hear what they've got to say. But if we don't, we have through our Wi-Fi or through satellite HF radio technology or satellite phones. There's a mob in the States who we will give all the list of symptoms and signs and all the rest. And they will make, pardon me, they'll make the decision as to whether or not we need to divert. But it is distressing for everybody, and there's always a debrief afterwards and have a chat. And then there's obviously help available through employee assistance programs, or for the pilots, we have our own group, a pilot assistance network, or through the unions, they'll have their own welfare as well. So yeah, make sure that everybody's okay after, after anything as traumatic as that.
5: I have four sons, says Phantom. I have four sons and my wife wants a girl. Oh, nice. Can a daughter-zone injection help?
3: As opposed to a cortisone injection.
5: 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Karen's a good call. Thank you. Melinda, Alison Gay will come to you the other side for Australia Overnight.
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5: From the email, overnights at 3aw.com.au. If you are wanting to send an email, we usually don't get them during the program. It certainly replied to a lot again yesterday, Nathan. But a little note here says, Tony and Nathan, a bit slow getting this sent last week. I fell asleep. The picture is looking north from our property, just near the Little Desert. To the left, Adelaide. To the right, flight path to Melbourne. Why would this be? And there's a photo of the skyline. Just explain that to the listener.
3: Yeah, there's a few contrails there that are intersecting. Mm-hmm. And, you know, they're the white lines that you'll see across the sky on certain days. That will be just aircraft going from maybe Adelaide to Sydney or Adelaide to Brisbane or Melbourne to Adelaide, that kind of thing. Why you see them more on some days than others, it just depends. Pardon me, it's water crystals, ice crystals, because when fuel is burnt, Like with our cars, water vapor is one of the big byproducts. And then what happens when it's really cold and if the atmosphere is real, if it's not so windy up there, it doesn't blow them away. So you get these white lines that you'll see across the sky called contrails. They're not chemtrails. We don't do that stuff. We don't pump chemicals out in the atmosphere. Well, we do, I suppose, as exhaust, but only exhaust, nothing else. So yeah, depending where you are. And if you look, sometimes you see in pictures of Europe, there's just the whole sky is crisscrossed with these white lines. And it just needs, you know, light winds, very cold temperatures, and these are just ice crystals. And you'll see them, they can hang around for quite some time till the wind picks up.
5: Remember in the days when we were little, Nathan?
3: Yes.
5: You would often go out and there would be Skywriter.
3: Yes.
5: It's a thing of the past. Have not seen it in the sky
3: occasionally. But you don't see them anywhere near. I guess you don't need to, because with social media you can get into people's homes and people's houses anyway. But certainly I can remember there were some people that used to do skywriting. As I say, I'm sure you can probably find some people that still do it these days, but it's certainly gone out of favour. And, you know, there's obviously issues with the environment and pumping out all of the smoke that they use. It depends on the day, of course. Has to be no wind, otherwise it rubs out. And then these days you'd probably have to have a second aeroplane following with aerial liquid paper, so that if you made a spelling mistake, they could go through and just sort of follow it along and rub that out, because that would be bad. Almost as bad as your tattooist making a spelling mistake.
5: I think radio stations used to dabble in that years ago, didn't they? When they do a promotion for...
3: Yeah, exactly. You know, and Noon Pies or whoever it was back then, you know, something fairly simple. I mean, you couldn't obviously... And politically it would have been difficult, because when you could do, you know, vote Liberal or whatever, but the written and authorised by, you know, Jay Smith for the Liberal Party
5: lengthy,
3: Melbourne, you know,
5: lengthy.
3: That might be a little bit trickier.
5: Blowing
3: in the wind.
5: Did you just say Noon Pies?
3: Yes, I can remember Noon seeing
5: up. Decade you live? That's fantastic.
3: Well, we were talking about being noon little. Pies. I just sort of took you back.
5: Oh, you did. Noon Pies.
3: Yes.
5: Great pie shops all around Australia. If you and I were looking for a pie, pasty, sausage roll,
3: yes.
5: What's the preference?
3: I suppose I've gone a bit fancy, but I know places like in Hobart, they do the most magnificent scallop pies.
5: Yum.
3: Oh, yeah, they're great. And you know, so many gourmet kind of pies now. But when you go to the football, you just have to have a standard pie.
5: 4 and 20, a word of pie. Melinda, right. Morning.
0: Good morning, gentlemen. I'm really enjoying the show.
3: Thank you.
0: Great stuff. Two matters, I guess. The first one being a dog matter, and just a general question about pig's ears.
3: Yes.
0: Are pig's ears any good at helping to keep a dog's teeth clean?
3: Yeah, that's another one, a dried pig's ears. They're all sorts of things that you can use. Again, once the dog gets a bit slobbery all over them, then they do soften up. But certainly while they're quite hard, and you'll find them around and they're pretty inexpensive, and you want something nice and big for the dog to chew on. You don't want anything that it's just going to be able to gulp and swallow. So I think, you know, if the dog likes them and if they're doing their job, then there's no reason why you shouldn't keep going.
0: Okay, thank you for that.
3: Pleasure.
0: And now moving from pigs' ears to pigs can fly, but this is sorry. But, no,
3: yes,
5: but,
3: yes
5: but can they?
0: If you throw them up on him.
3: Oh, we frown upon such things, Melinda, I must say.
0: I'm sorry. Yes. You were with Qantas, were you?
3: I am, yes.
5: Still with Qantas.
3: Unless you heard something that I haven't, I'll let you know tomorrow.
0: Oh, sorry.
5: Qantas, good. Qantas captain, Melinda. Qantas captain, if you don't mind.
0: Qantas captain. And I knew a Qantas captain quite a few years ago. I don't know if you were the same. He was based in Sydney, Peter Bates?
3: Know the name. I certainly know the name, okay. And there are a few others. So, yes. So, as I say, I don't. I can't picture him as such. But anyway, we are going to have to run away to an outbreak.
5: We do. Melinda, it's a great call. Keep in touch with the program. Can you hang?
3: I can.
5: You sure?
3: I will. Look, okay. As long as people want to talk to me, I'll stick around.
5: There's lots of calls waiting to get to you the other side. Come and join us wherever you are, right across Australia.
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2: Wherever you are, great to have you. 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That's Nathan Kosh, 133-693.
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30: Hello, I'm Jack Fanick. The Prime Minister says he doesn't feel like a fraud for accepting an international award as his popularity slumps in Australia. Federal politics editor Michael Packey.
31: The latest news poll shows voter dissatisfaction in Anthony Albanese is now above 60% as support for Labor slumps to a near record low. It's in this context the PM was asked if he feels like a fraud as he prepares to accept the Global Citizen Award. Stunned with the question, Mr. Albanese gave a one-word answer.
32: No.
31: The poll shows Labor's primary vote is at 27%, the coalition is on 19%, One Nation continues to outflank both with 30%. MP Barnaby Joyce has told Seven neither the government or opposition are addressing people's concerns.
33: We believe that you just stay humble and try and do the job and show what is actually required.
31: Despite Mr. Albanese's unpopularity, he still remains preferred Prime Minister. Michael Packey reporting.
30: There's renewed debate about whether the baby bonus should be brought back to help arrest a rapid decline in the birth rate. The latest intergenerational report reveals there will be more deaths than births over the next 40 years. The report predicts this will continue to put further pressure on the federal budget, but the economy is still expected to grow. The government has ruled out the return of the baby bonus, but some opposition MPs believe it should be considered. The coalition has locked in a major election battle with One Nation and Labor over the future of the nation's superannuation system. The opposition is floating a proposal that would allow Australians to use their retirement savings as collateral to secure a home loan or increase the size of a mortgage. The fresh policy aims to give people more choice over how their funds can be used to help tackle growing housing affordability challenges. All big four banks are now predicting the Reserve Bank to hike the cash rate next week. Monthly mortgage repayments could be going up more than $100 if the RBA increases the cash rate next Tuesday. Canstar Data Insights Director Sally Tindall says this may not be the last rise of the year.
10: That's one in September and one after the November meeting. And all the other big bank economic teams are saying the risk lies with that scenario, that we could end up at Christmas time with the highest cash rate setting we've seen since the GFC.
30: And the Australian Border Force has charged a 25-year-old from East Bunbury, south of Perth, with possessing child exploitation material. Officers allegedly found 9 videos in a recently deleted folder on his mobile phone when searching his luggage at Perth Airport last month. The man is facing 7 years imprisonment.
13: For Canberra's best coverage of the NRL, join the Continuous Call team every Saturday and Sunday from 1 p.m. Now a sports update on 2CC.
30: 2026 Brownlow medalist Nick Dacos has opened up on the expectations which have come with his famous surname. Dacos claimed the award for the first time, polling 47 votes, including 13 games with a perfect 3 votes. The 23-year-old says while he may have lived up to the famous name, it hasn't been easy.
14: Pretty quickly it did get a little bit overwhelming playing for Collingwood and having Dad play, Josh play and being in the spotlight all the time. And it's probably something that I feel like I've pushed away as the years have gone on and shied away from. And I've definitely battled with it at times. And at the same time, I'm so bloody privileged to be in the position I'm in.
30: Geelong star Bailey Smith finishing second, 11 votes behind Nick Dacos. And the Warriors are seeking answers from the NRL after several controversial decisions went against them during their 2-point semi-final loss to the Knights.
17: 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Alexander Watson Insulation. Canberra's cold. Your house doesn't have to be.
15: After an overnight low of 4, today will be cloudy and a top of 16. Wednesday, partly cloudy and a top of 22 degrees. Thursday, partly cloudy and a top of 25 degrees. Friday, partly cloudy and a top of 27.
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2: We love the text line coming through, which you can do 0477 693 693. I am Tony McManus. Nathan Kosh is here. It's a segment we call Pets and Jets. Now, it happens occasionally when we have the great company of Nathan, who is a vet who then became a pilot. Went in that order, didn't it?
5: It did,
2: You studied and then you became a Qantas captain.
5: And I studied something different.
2: Yeah, you did.
5: Still lots of study, but different.
2: And you are currently studying to become a foot specialist.
5: I think so.
2: Mm.
5: Why
2: to,
5: not?
2: To massage your feet.
5: Yes.
2: Those that you adore.
5: No. Actually, now that I think about it.
2: No.
5: No, I don't think so.
2: Now, as you may or may not know, I have a personal horologist.
5: You do?
2: Well, I have two, really, both Tanya and William.
5: Yes, who are your watch procurers?
2: They are. Tanya Madaliza, morning.
6: Good morning, Nathan and Tony.
5: Hello, Tanya.

0: really a barking doggy. He watches lots of people walk past our house and he's just more excited to see everybody. But then he has so many bad habits. He gets so, what would you call it? What would he
1: boisterous.
0: Do? Yeah, very boisterous when either using, I can use a mop, I can use a rake, a broom, a vacuum, a hairdryer, carry in the brown paper bags of shopping. He's jumping all over the place. He's not going to hurt me. He's just...
2: No, just...
0: He barks.
2: Yeah. Oh. Well, it's just obviously it appears that he's understimulated under normal circumstances, so that when something new or different happens, then he gets a bit over the top with it. Now, it should be something that will settle with age. However, it's also important to keep him occupied. And things, some of the great things that you can do are to get like those feeding toys, Kong toys, that kind of thing. And so what that will do is you stuff them with food, and then you give it to them, and then that keeps them going for quite some time, trying to get the food out of it. There's all different types. So other things like that, and if he's if you're not able to, or if you're not doing a whole lot of exercising with him, then maybe taking him out for walks and things, although be aware that when you do take him out, at least initially, he's probably going to be hyperactive because he's got so much stimulation. But if you keep going and just, you know, keep rewarding him for being calm as opposed to trying to calm him down, then hopefully he'll get the idea that, you know, life's okay and there's plenty to do. But it is all about environmental enrichment and giving him things to do to keep him occupied. And if he's sort of getting wound up when you're about to mop or do whatever, then give him one of these toys with food first. And then once he's worrying about that, then hopefully he's not going to worry so much about the mop. So you're trying to distract him, give him things to do instead of, which will hopefully help to settle him down. But it sounds as though he's a bit understimulated, and you should really try and wherever you can just to do some things for him that, that'll keep him busy.
0: Yeah, like on the walks, I mean, they're not very athletic dogs, little bull terriers.
2: No, no, short.
0: Tired after a quick 10-minute little wrap around the block.
2: Yep, and, that's fine.
0: But, and, I mean, he's very good. He's not barking at other dogs as we go past. He just stops and he wants to look and he pretty much just wants to play with them, not anything else. And I think any animal, if you had another animal to play with, I mean, he looks at the birds flying around the trees and then when he's on the balcony, he's thinking he's going to fly like the birds as well, I think. But
2: good luck with that. But, yeah, I think, you know, even with the walks, doesn't mean you have to walk him for an hour or anything like that. But, you know, if you've got the time, if you can take him for several 10-minute walks through the day, and also, as I say, try getting, and there's any number of them in any of the bigger pet stores, these toys that you... that you fill up with food. There's dry food ones or wet food ones, and then just give him one of those when you're about to do something else, and that'll just take his mind off it, and hopefully he'll settle down and he won't be jumping all over you whenever you bring home the shopping.
0: And he's also been a little bit naughty lately, just with a couple of people that we've known, like, and he's, because I think he's so used to them playing with him, then he's sort of played with the shoelaces, and because one person would let him do that and muck around all
2: yes,
0: the time,
2: no, yeah.
0: he went to do it again, no. and then he got a bit cross,
2: yes.
0: and then he started to bite, and then that frightened them.
2: Okay. Then you take him.
0: I mean, you
2: take him away, put him in the laundry, whatever, let him settle down and, you know, put him in the sin bin, and you do that. So the problem is any rule has to be all or nothing. So they can either do it all the time or not at all. So if he doesn't understand that, you know, shoelaces with one person are okay but not with another. So if he's sort of starting to get a bit aggro when he can't get what he wants, you have to remind him that, I'm sorry, that's not good behaviour. We don't sort of do the yelling and the punishing and all of that anymore, but I would just take him away, put him somewhere, you know, as I say, in the laundry or somewhere else, wait till he calms down, then let him out and then reward him for being calm. What you want to do is just keep rewarding him for being calm and take him away from the situation if he's not...
3: Being a bit naughty.
2: Yes.
3: Being a little naughty. Tanya, say hi to William and we'll talk soon.
4: Okay, thank you.
3: Bless,
4: thank
3: Trish.
4: You,
3: bye. Pleasure. Gail Mentone, welcome along to Australia Overnight.
5: Oh, good evening, men.
3: Morning.
5: How are you?
3: Well,
5: good.
3: Thank you.
5: It's good. I'm after Nathan. Please.
2: Yeah, Tony's just passed the phone over.
3: Yeah,
2: how are
3: go
2: you?
3: Go ahead. Over to you. Pick up that phone there. You're
2: yes.
3: right to go.
2: Yeah. How are you going?
5: I have a 16-year-old little Papillon, Kiki. She's going round and round in circles. I thought it was...

0: dementia, but you mentioned someone else with that they'd had a stroke before.
1: Yes.
0: When the head was turning over a bit.
1: They're tilting, yeah. If they have a head tilt, if the head's not sort of level.
0: Yeah, she did have that.
1: Yeah, so it can happen. So, and obviously an older dog, one would be a bit more concerned. So I think if this is sort of newish behaviour and it's happening, it can also be behavioural. But the first thing we do before we kind of mark it down as behavioural would be to get your little friend checked out by the local vet. They'll pick up straight away if there's any sort of neurological issues. They do a bit of a neurological exam, see if there's any deficit, see if there's any eye twitching that we call nystagmus, see if there's any head tilt. They can look down the ear, see if maybe there's a middle ear infection, and that's why it's done that. So I think for your peace of mind, Gail, the idea would be to just get your dog checked out to make sure that there is nothing physical.
0: My vet's retired, so I just went to the other one in the area a while ago, and he did. I had told him earlier on she had the tilted head and the, you know, scratching the ear, but I'm trying to think whether she had this walking round and round and round in circles. I think she had that before the ear.
1: Right.
0: He looked in it and it did have a little bit of discharge sitting on the flap of the ear, so he gave me some Esotic.
1: Yeah.
0: And I put that in her ears for about a week.
1: Mm-hmm.
0: They're looking sort of clean from the top, but yes. I'm not sure what they're like down
1: below. Yeah.
0: Standard hesitant to... Oh, I'm after something to see if I can get her calmed down from this walking round and round and round.
1: Yes. A vet would need to diagnose what's actually going on. If she is, if it is a sign of a type of dementia or that she's just sort of losing the plot a little bit, there are some, we don't have any treatments as such, like we don't sadly for people.
2: No.
1: But if she's got that sort of hyperactive behaviour, then maybe some sort of behaviour modification could be, could be helpful and certainly worth a trial just to see whether or not it does make a difference. So unfortunately, all of that stuff's prescription only. So you'll need to, if you're happy with the new vet, then that's great. If not, then certainly you can... head out to some or try somewhere else and until you find someone that you're comfortable with. I mean, that's the trouble. You find someone that you like, be it a doctor, a dentist or a lawyer or an accountant, whatever, and then they retire and then you've got to find someone else again. So, yeah, back to the vet, just get them to have a look and if necessary, maybe some behaviour modification.
2: Gail, we'll come to you the other side. It's interesting about, there's a little note here that says, why do we go grey? Well, I'll get you to consider that.
1: Mm-hmm.
2: Why do dogs, do animals go grey? Do cats go grey?
1: They can, around the muzzle.
2: Okay, are you right there? Do you have some water? You okay? You've got a fur ball. That's funny. The vet has a fur ball. It was only a matter of time.
1: It was.
2: And Gail, Alison, you're next. Come and join us on Australia Overnight.
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2: Nathan, do you know a Qantas pilot, Kelly, a flying instructor many years ago, did a fair bit of work at CASA. Kelly Breen?
1: No. No, I don't.
2: Okay. But
1: there's lots and lots and lots of us. I think on the current list there's something like 3,000 pilots. And that's only the main. It's only mainline, let alone all the subsidiaries and things. So sorry, I don't know.
2: Gail in Mentone, hello and welcome. Say hello to Nathan.
0: I hadn't finished.
1: Sorry, Gail.
0: Nathan, had you heard of a thing called Selegiline?
1: Selegiline.
0: Yes.
1: And this is
0: calm her down or something.
1: Look, there are all sorts of things. So it's normally in people they use it to treat Parkinson's disease.
2: Mm.
1: But it's a monoamine oxidase inhibitor. So look, they can be used, but it's prescription only.
0: Or am I being cruel, keeping her alive?
1: No, not at all. Look, as long as she's happy, and as long as she's okay, then I wouldn't be too fussed about it. As you know, if she's distressed with the turning, or she can't manage herself, or whatever, then that's a different story. But if she's otherwise all right, then I think you know it's well worth investigating. The trouble with things like selegiline is you've got to. It's a prescription only, and it's not just something that you know you read about it somewhere or other, and then pop down to the vet and pick it up. So you really need her to be checked out properly, and maybe even if your local vet's not so keen, then possibly even a referral to a behavioural specialist, and you're armed with all sorts of things, and they might be able to come up with if not a single drug, then a cocktail that might just help to settle her down and then give her a little bit more time. But like I say, as long as she's otherwise, you know, eating, drinking, everything is working at the other end as well, and she's you know, happy, then I wouldn't be making that decision just yet. Try and see if there's anything you can do.
2: Keep those. Thank you, Gail.
1: Yeah, thanks, Gail.
2: Keep the text line coming. 0477 693 693. I'll remember that number again, 0477 693 693. And wherever you are, right across Australia, you might be listening through 3AW right here in Melbourne. That's where we are, head office, if you like. 4BC in Brisbane, 6PR in Perth, 2GB in Sydney.
1: Yes.
2: 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Alison, good morning.
9: Hello.
1: Hello, Alison.
2: Yes, Alison. Fire away. Nathan Kosh is here and you're on the air, Alison. Go ahead. You're talking to Tony.
9: Morning.
1: Hello.
9: This isn't why I'm ringing, but, Nathan, I'd like to say my favourite planes are the 777 and the 737.
1: Yes.
9: What's your favourite?
1: The favourite's the one they're paying me to fly, but no, I've I love the 737. They're being phased out by us over the next years, but they've been a fantastic workhorse. The 777's a great aeroplane as well. It sort of revolutionised things. I started off in Qantas on the jumbo, so I certainly have a soft spot for them. And whenever you see one of the freighters taking off or around the place, it's still, it was the quintessential game changer, if you like, for the aviation industry. Very much changed the way that we fly, brought the prices down per seat, and I think it allowed so many more people to then travel long distances. And when you look at the size of the thing, and when you think about the fact that really when they were building the thing and doing the blueprints, It was only with a slide rule, essentially. They didn't have all the fancy computer modelling and everything that they did. This was in the late 60s that they were designing the thing. So to come up with such an iconic aeroplane that, you know, flying 450 people, I mean, it was just unheard of back before that. So, yeah, it really did change everything. So I've got a soft spot for them. But, you know, things like the Concorde as well, I think, were just an extraordinary aircraft, ahead of its time.
2: People are still fascinated by the Concorde.
1: Oh, yeah, there's all sorts of, you know, docos and things around the place, and still talking to people who flew them back in the day. And a friend of mine got to ride in one a couple of times over in the UK, and just such an extraordinary experience. It's only small inside, people forget. And I think that was part of the downfall, because they didn't have the engine technology to make something of a decent size. So I think they're only 90 seats, something like that. So it's only little. But, yeah, what a magnificent aeroplane. To see it, the design of it was just so futuristic, phenomenal.
2: Alison, did you have one more inquiry? Yes.
9: I just have a vet question.
2: Please, what's that?
9: But this is a happy question.
2: Good, please.
9: Marshall, every time my phone rings, no matter where it is, he runs to it to go and answer it. It's it's really funny.
1: Yes, and do you have a landline at home? Does he knock the receiver off, or is it when you're...
2: What? Does he knock the receiver off?
1: Well, stranger things have happened.
9: No, it's just my mobile phone.
1: Oh, okay.
2: Does he take messages?
1: Yes, that's right. That would be handy.
9: Yeah.
2: I'm sorry, Alison can't come to the phone right now, but I'll leave a message and I'll pass it on.
1: Why is he talking like Louis Armstrong?
9: He's a greyhound. And it's just really funny, like, no matter where the phone is, he runs to it, and it's like he wants to pick it up.
1: Yes. Well, why don't change your ringtone and see if the same thing happens.
2: Oh, good idea.
1: Because then that way it'll be either it's the actual noise of that particular ringtone that you have, or if when you change it he does the same thing, then yes, he's certainly attracted to that little box that makes the noise.
2: Now, Alison, who do you barrack for in the footy in AFL?
1: Which of the two teams in the AFL?
9: We go for the Dockers.
2: Okay, so put the West Coast Eagles theme song on your phone.
1: Yes.
2: So when it rings, and see if that confuses the little mutt.
9: No, it doesn't bother me, but it just is funny that every time the phone rings, bam, he's running to it. It's like he wants to answer the phone.
1: Yes, really, he's obviously attracted to the ringtone for whatever reason. But yeah, as I say, try changing the ringtone, see if he still does the same thing. Maybe there's particular frequencies in your ringtone that are attracting him. But that might be fun to see.
2: Alison, good call. Thank you. Do you know where Thomastown is? Have you been to town of late?
1: I have, northern suburb of Melbourne.
2: Great little spot. Hello, Joshy.
10: Yes, good morning, Tony and Nathan. How are you both?
1: Very well, thank you.
10: Yes. Yeah, Nathan, I am an ex-employee of Qantas.
1: Yes.
10: In 2019, I went to Cairns.
1: Yes.
10: My mum, she got business class, and there was no seats left, and the only seat that there was in the jump seat, so I did a flight with you.
1: There you go. And you live to tell the tale.
10: Yeah, that was very nice. That was the best day of my life.
1: Oh, shucks. Thank you. You're way too kind, Josh. Thank you very much.
2: So that was the day, Josh, when that was still an option occasionally prior to... Well,
1: not to see me. No. But for me to have flown because we have people up anymore.
2: But you said you're in the jump seat, Josh.
10: Yes, I'm a Boeing 737.
1: Oh, okay. Yes, no employees we can have in the jump. We can do that. That's right. So yes, there you go. So back in 2019, so even pre-COVID, gosh, there was a lot of stuff about to happen, wasn't there?
10: Mm-hmm.
1: But, oh, well, I'm glad you enjoyed it and glad we looked after you.
10: Yeah, that was very nice, yeah.
2: Have you done much flying since then, Joshy?
10: Mm-hmm.
2: Have you done much flying, Josh?
10: Yes, I do. I still travel, yeah. Yeah, I still travel. I've been to Adelaide, Perth, Darwin as well, yeah. Mm-hmm.
2: Well done, Josh. Thank you for being part of the program this morning. When flying as a passenger, you feel as if you should be doing checks of the plane before takeoff.
1: No. I leave it up to my colleagues. That's fine. When I passenger, I don't feel the need to take over or go in there or do anything. So certainly I know what they're doing. And I'm very comfortable that they're doing what I would be doing. So, no problem. More than happy to sit back, relax, and enjoy the friendly service.
2: Late last week, I fell across a little documentary, and it looked at the best way to request an upgrade. Mm-hmm. They don't even use the word upgrade. That was part of it. Don't even use the word an upgrade as you approach the counter around the world, all different airlines.
1: Right.
2: Fascinating, and how many times it actually worked in your favour.
1: Right.
2: If you ask...
1: The right questions.
2: The right questions.
1: Yes. I think it'd be pretty tough with our lot. They're very strict about all that kind of thing.
2: Well, that is the case because it's such dollar value for every single seat.
1: Absolutely.
2: Yeah.
1: And upgrades will be, you know, the frequent flyer obviously upgrade on points or other things. So, yes, people pay for the upgrade difference if there's a seat available. So, yes, they don't generally listen to sob stories and upgrade
2: sob
1: people.
2: Sob stories. Like the old, do you know who I am?
1: Don't you know? I told you that story, didn't I? That goes that in back in the day. And I believe it was in Perth, you know, when the mining boom was happening and the airline terminals were just so caught unawares. There were people hanging out the doors waiting to go through security and the whole thing was, you know, absolute madness and, you know, full of high vises everywhere of all the different colours. And some Z-grade celebrity sort of wandered up to the service desk and, you know, demanding an upgrade. And they said, look, sorry, we can't do it. And they said... Don't you know who I am? So quick as a flash, the person gets on the microphone and said, ladies and gentlemen, we have a lost passenger in the terminal. If anyone knows who they are, could they kindly come to the service desk?
2: Fantastic.
1: And that was the end of that.
2: Jan, we'll come to you next. Wherever you are right across Australia, you might be listening through 3AW, of course, 2GB in Sydney, 4BC, 6PR, 5AA, wherever you are right across Australia for the next couple of weeks, which is great. Come and be part of, if you're not too sure, you've just tuned in maybe for the first time, I'm Tony McManus, and Nathan Kosh is a regular contributor to the program. When we get his time for a couple of hours at least, sometimes a bit longer, whether it be a pet question, whether it be a aviation question, 133-693.
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2: Plenty of room. You can come and join us for the next 20 minutes or so, should you choose to jump on board. We'd love to have you. If you're calling from New South Wales, 131 873. That's 131 873. 73. Nathan Kosh, as I mentioned, is a regular contributor to the program. We call it Pets and Jets, but anything, really, feel free to open it up. It's slather and whack.
1: Yes, that's right.
2: Feel free.
1: Please be nice.
2: Jan, good morning.
19: Morning, my two favourite people.
1: Hello, Jan.
19: I've had a couple of surprise upgrades, which I'd never dare to ask for.
1: Mm-hmm.
19: But this is a cat question, Nathan.
1: Yes, please.
19: Now, we have a cat. Actually, we have two. And my son collects rocks, and he had a few rocks in a container on the floor.
1: Yes.
19: And it was next to the cat's normal drinking container.
1: Mm-hmm.
19: And he's tested this out. Every day he changes the water, and the cats will not drink the water out of their normal drinking container. They are preferring to drink it from the one with the rocks in it.
1: Okay.
19: And he was wondering whether you might want to take this as homework, but he's wondering why his cats prefer drinking water out of the container that has a few rocks in the bottom of it.
1: It could be just the container itself. If it's quite different to the water bowl, sometimes they have preferences for some things. And if there's more water in the one with the rocks as opposed to the water bowl, maybe it's just a little bit cooler that the rocks are actually helping to cool
19: it. No, they're the same.
1: Same.
19: He actually tested this out.
1: Okay, good.
19: He made the containers the same.
1: Good.
19: So that you could see which one they preferred.
1: Okay. Well, maybe there's a little something.
19: One with the rocks.
1: Yes, okay. Maybe there's a little something leaching out of one of the rocks and it's giving a bit of a flavour to the water, and so they prefer to drink out of that one.
2: Love.
19: That's what we're thinking.
1: Yeah, I think that's probably the case. The way to test that is maybe just to put one rock in the water bowl for a while, see if the cats prefer that, take that out. Clean it out, obviously, and then try a different rock. So just try one at a time and see if there's any preference that they have with a particular rock in the water, and then perhaps that's what it will be, that maybe there's a little bit of a whatever's in the rock is leaching out and just giving the water a little bit of flavour and they prefer that. some minerals of some sort.
19: I was wondering whether there's some minerals or something that exactly. they are liking
1: and
19: or wanting.
1: I think yeah, probably something leaching out of the rock and just the mineral giving the water a bit more flavour. Sometimes we like a little bit of flavour in the water rather than just bland. But, you know, if you want to try the experiment, just one at a time for a week or so, and then see if there's any particular time that they go back to that or if at other times they're quite happy to use their own water bowl. But that's about the only way you're going to be able to experiment. See how you go. Let us know.
19: All right. Thank you.
1: You're welcome.
2: More than welcome, Jen. Always good to have you on the program. Do you like seafood? Have we spoken about seafood?
1: I do, yes.
2: Yeah? Oysters?
1: Yes.
2: Not wild about fresh oysters.
1: What?
2: When anybody says,
1: yes.
2: Usually
1: what is that? What is... Ross Stevenson from 3AW Breakfast say, the bravest person in the world was the first person to eat an oyster natural.
2: Yeah. It's beautiful. God, they're fantastic.
1: Not my favourite.
2: No?
1: Not my favourite.
2: Had some on the weekend. Only three. Came with a deal, but just three. And I just remembered how beautiful they are with a great glass of something special.
1: Mm.
2: The complimentary idea of it is fantastic.
1: Yes, I must say, many, many moons ago, that when we used to overnight in Launceston, the whole crew went out for dinner at the hotel. They had a buffet, seafood buffet, and they did have some. Fresh Barilla Bay oysters from just near Hobart.
2: Beautiful.
1: And they were all right, I have to say, but generally not my favourite thing.
2: Wherever you are, right across Australia, Beverly, thank you. Good morning.
20: Yeah, I'd like to talk about Sylvester the cat's amazing leaping ability. Tabby and I just sit and watch him with awe. He jumps onto a cupboard, then leaps right up onto a top of he starts from the counter, leaps high up onto a counter about 8 feet up.
1: their cats are extraordinary jumpers. They're very, their tendons and things kind of store a lot of energy. So they're very much like a coiled spring. And so then when they sort of get themselves, they wind up the spring and then they can launch. And they're very confident jumpers as well. So they're quite happy to have a crack at sailing through the air with the greatest of ease, especially if it's something they want to get to. So they are adapted well and truly to life in the trees because of their claws and things. Obviously, they can hang on to the branches. So, yep, they are incredibly adept at leaping and jumping. And if you ever see slow motion footage of, you know, why cats always land on their feet too if they've fallen off something, that they twist from the back end and then the whole spine sort of twists around until they land on all four feet. They're quite extraordinary.
20: If someone said their body's like an engineering marvel.
1: It is. Oh, very much. They're very, I mean, they have the same bones or similar bones to us and all the other mammals, but just the way everything's put together and the way that their muscles and tendons work, that they really can store a lot of potential energy and so they're able to, you know, leap tall buildings in a single bound.
20: Exactly. And before he leaps, you can see him preparing his legs.
1: Yep. They just have that little wiggle and then they sort of go bend backwards and, it's crouched down and then just let it all go at once. And that's the other thing they can do. They can contract their muscle fibers very quickly. So that gives them the big launch.
2: The
1: big launch.
2: Great fan. Thank you, Beverly. A great fan of the Chocolate Point Burmese.
1: Yes, they're very nice.
2: Just gorgeous.
1: Yeah, Burmese are very...
2: So naughty.
1: ...personality cats.
2: So
1: they're
2: naughty.
1: Very interactive. Mm. You can... A lot of people will sort of roll up a piece of paper into a ball and throw it and they'll retrieve. Mm. So they're really, been developed or bred over the years and certainly do have personality.
2: Personality. In Randwick, they're racing. Hello, Bruce.
21: Oh, good evening, gentlemen. I tell you what, I love your program. It's so informative.
2: Good on you, Bruce.
21: Since the days of TAA and ANSET,
1: yes.
21: I've wondered about the urban myth about the mud crabs from Brisbane. Maybe Nathan can relate that
1: no,
21: story.
1: No, I don't. I'm not familiar with that. Bruce, do tell.
21: Well, apparently... I think it was possibly ANSET flight, Brisbane to Mascot.
1: Mm.
21: And a gentleman boarded, and he had those live mud crabs, and they decided they'd store them in the galley for the flight.
1: Right.
21: Upon arriving at Mascot, the in those days, stewardess got on the mic and said, "Oh, by the way, the gentleman that gave me the crabs in Brisbane, would he please see me at the counter?"
1: Yes, of course.
2: God, I hope that's true.
1: Yes, if it's not, it should be. Yes, I'm just trying to see. I can't find anything.
2: Any evidence?
1: No, there's no evidence. There's nothing here on the Google that says that happened. But look, there have been some very strange things that have, or wonderful things that have happened on flights. Allegedly, back in the day, it's all very sanitized these days. But yes, there's. No, I better not say it. I'll tell Tony during the break. But yeah, there's but other things as well. I mean, the story goes, and I don't know if it's true or not. I mean, again, back in the days of TAA and Ansett, where they used to basically just fly 5 minutes apart and do the same runs. And then in the days of the Fokker Friendships, they would do a run, say, from Alice Springs to Oodnadatta to Katherine to Darwin. And they would do this up and down all the time. And legend has it, and I have no idea if it's true or not, but then sometimes, because they were all so similar, that sometimes the Ansett flight attendants would hop on the TAA aeroplane and do the service, and then the TAA flight attendants would hop on the Ansett plane and do the service. I don't know, allegedly.
2: I hope it was, yeah.
1: And that all was fine, and that was all going well until one of the aircraft broke down in one of the ports. And the other one had already left. So the flight attendants from the other airline were stuck with the busted aeroplane of that. And I think there was a lot of discussion to be had. And as we say, when you do something wrong and they call you into head office for tea and bickies.
2: I'll bet they do.
1: Yes.
2: I'll bet they do. Well done. I've told you the story about first time into Heathrow.
1: Mm-hmm.
2: And so it's early 80s, and in Ballarat, there's a great factory, and they make the Mars bars.
1: Yes.
2: So I got to know one of the scientists at Mars, mm-hmm. But he was based in the UK, spent a lot of time in Ballarat over a couple of years, got to know he and his beautiful wife, and they said, come and stay with us when you arrive. So I got to Heathrow and couldn't find him in the airport. So I walked up to somebody who said, what are you looking for? And I said, well, I'm here to meet a dear friend from Mars. He's going to meet me here. And so they put on the announcement around Heathrow.
1: Oh, no.
2: Would the man from Mars here to meet Tony McManus from Ballarat? Right around Heathrow. True story. They thought it was.
1: Well, they would have loved it. Something a bit different.
2: Sam, good morning. We'll stay there. We'll come to you in just a moment, Sam. Wherever you are, right across Australia, come be part of it. Whether you're listening through 3AW in Melbourne, 4BC, 6PR, 2GB, 5AA in Adelaide. Good morning.
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2: Now, Nathan, I don't know whether you've met Sam. Sam is a regular contributor to the program of Australia Overnight and a much-loved person who is a passionate former Fitzroy supporter and yes. Now with Brisbane, yes. As you can imagine.
1: Yes, we'll be pretty very excited about this week. Outcome.
2: Sammy.
7: Good morning, Tony and Nathan. The Sky Pilot. I was thinking, while I was on hold, I was thinking of the lyrics. He blesses the young boys as they stand in line, the smell of the gun grease and their bayonets, their shine. He's there to help them all that he can to make them feel wanted. He's a good, holy man, and he breaks into Sky Pilot.
1: Yeah, now who sang like, that again? I do remember
7: Eric
1: that song.
7: Eric Burdon.
1: Say again?
7: Eric Burdon, The Animals.
1: Oh, was it? Oh, okay. I thought there was something else too, but yes, okay. Very good.
7: He must be like a navy, like a chaplain.
1: Yes, I think that's what they used to call the army chaplains and things, the sky pilots, because you right, know they yeah. were obviously had a connection to upstairs.
7: Yeah, I was just thinking that, and Tony, congratulations on your family friend and namesake, Sean McManus, who's going to be the captain for Freo.
2: Yeah, isn't that win?
7: Yeah.
2: Sean, when I first, you'll love this, Sam, when I first moved to WA back in 2000 for that journey, one of the first people that I met at a function was Sean. And Sean at that stage was a great player for Fremantle. And we were sitting next to each other at an event. And I said, Sean, lovely to meet you. I've only been here just a couple of months. And I said, people keep asking me if we are related. He said, that's funny. He said, because people keep asking me if I'm related to you. And I thought that was very generous of him.
1: Yes.
2: I think he was lying, but it was very generous of him. And he said, but if it helps, just tell him we're related. What a lovely thing.
1: That's it. Mm. And how many times did you stick him with the bill saying, oh, look, my brother Sean's going to pay?
2: About 250 times.
1: Until he figured it.
2: Over the next 15 or 20 years.
1: Then he came looking for you.
2: Yeah, he was great. Yes. And a fabulous family, the McManus family, right throughout, around that area, through Fremantle, and they're passionate. And you could tell by that announcement yesterday, Sam, how important that was to him.
7: Oh yeah, because he was introduced on the news break and they did the story as Fremantle legend, mate. That's a big rap.
2: Mm. Big rap. What's your feeling just a couple of days out, Sammy? You still thrilled, excited? I mean, it's a massive, massive
7: mate. It was a big come down from the game. Like we're in level one or level two, right? The balcony deck felt like David Hemmings in The Gladiator. Remember, he had the sort of the orange Virginia Westwood hair, right, in the Gladiator scene.
1: So true,
7: balcony.
1: But what's going to happen to Lachie Neale? Time or not?
7: He'll
8: he'll get off because he's played the same amount of games as Gary Ablett. And when he went up a few years ago, it only took him 3 minutes to make the judgment.
1: Like, yeah.
8: Taking the good character clause, unblemished career, the same amount, two Brownlow medals. And it was just off the ball, and it's grainy footage from probably some disgruntled Hawthorne supporter. Like, we're above him in the balcony, right?
1: Yes.
8: And we're engaging in banter at the start of the game. And they were shanked, right? Because when they get there, right, early, right?
9: Shanked. They were shanked.
2: I haven't heard that expression for a long time, Sammy. Yes. That's fantastic.
8: Anyway, and we were engaging in banter, right? Now, I had my walking stick, right, and I had it adorned with, the lanyard from the club membership, right, and a little Brisbane Lions football, and the VFL gold embossed medallion, number 22,978, right, like that. And anyway, I was waving it to him. I said, I'm saying we're going to exercise 1983, the qualifying final where they ran the ball out, right? Michael Nettlefold and Glenn Jones had to make the judgment, much the same as if they had to make with Jarman Impey, right? Right in the last stages, because there were 7 goals kicked in time on.
2: Yes. Oh, it was amazing. It was an amazing game. Sam, we've got to fly, but always good to talk to you. Keep in touch with the program. It's a massive week ahead, wherever you are. And for finals football right across Australia,
1: yes,
2: whether it be rugby, which we
1: yes, and NRL sort of a week behind, and I think massive, they've done the right thing not doing it at the same time, because I think it used to be from memory. So at least sort of split them, and then people can enjoy both, because I think they're both great spectacles. And evoke the passion and all of that.
2: Do pilots have constant training? We'll look at that next. It's all part of Australia Overnight.
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5: Thank you, Nathan.
6: My pleasure.
5: I'm sure the audience right across Australia is thinking, who is this marvel? Who is this marvel part of the program?
6: So. Marble.
5: Good morning, Sharp John. Pilots have constant training while they're employed. Yes, we do.
6: Four sims a year, checks, theory, stuff we have to learn, emergency procedures every year. It is ongoing, very much so.
5: In the world of AFL, there's a great player, Brisbane, Lachie Neale, up for suspension for at least one game, which means he would miss out on the grand final. That will be a challenge before the tribunal, presumably later. You've got to say,
6: yep.
5: Based on what we saw, didn't look great.
6: So it didn't look great, but then they're going to throw themselves at the mercy and do the good behaviour, good character and all that sort of stuff.
5: 300 odd games.
6: And I think they'd be very reluctant to suspend a champion out of the grand final. There have been precedents before where people have got off when they shouldn't, perhaps. But that's the way it goes.
5: Indeed. Would you come back in a week's time?
6: I will.
5: For Australia Overnight.
6: I will look forward to it.
5: Nathan Kosh. Come and join me, Tony Mack. Australia Overnight continues.
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8: Hello, I'm Jack Fenwick. The opposition is accusing the Albanese government of cooking the books in the latest intergenerational report. The research finds Australia is a nation which is living longer, but population growth is stalling. The data also shows productivity will improve over the next 40 years as artificial intelligence takes over some tasks. But Shadow Treasurer Tim Wilson argues the government's projections are heroic.
9: What we have is a report from the Albanese government that seeks to cook the books to justify their economic model.
8: Three men have been arrested after a child suffered serious gunshot wounds in Sydney's northwest. Jamel Wells reports.
10: Paramedics called to a Norwest unit block found the 11-year-old boy with head and neck wounds. He was taken to Westmead Children's Hospital. Five other relatives and friends who were at the property were not injured. Officers say three 18-year-old men arrested at the scene are helping them with inquiries. They do not believe the incident was organised crime-related. Jamel Wells, Sydney.
8: Almost 2 million people have been told to evacuate as a powerful typhoon batters Tokyo. Around 50,000 households are without power and at least one person has died. Around 300 flights have also been cancelled.
11: Cocaine consumption in Victoria has surged sixfold in the past decade. Wastewater data shows more than 1.2 tonnes is now consumed each year, with the Victorian market estimated to be worth $1.3 billion. The Australian Criminal Intelligence Commission has warned cocaine use is becoming normalised, despite potentially deadly consequences. WA police are bracing for a spike in family and domestic violence as the AFL Grand Final approaches. Data shows abuse rates increase around major sporting events. Police Commissioner Cole Blanche says with Fremantle playing Brisbane this Saturday, officers are prepared.
12: We are aware of it. It's a pattern that continues. It's a pattern that has continued for decades, and police always are aware that our demand will significantly increase through those periods.
11: And Australian banks have reported 32,000 dangerous online posts and AI deepfakes to tech platforms and phone providers for removal. Scammers are using the realistic videos of high-profile figures, including Anthony Albanese and Gina Reinhart, to trick people into signing up for fake investment schemes. Upcoming laws will force social media companies, banks and telcos to work together to detect, block and take down fraudulent content.
13: 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Now a sports update on 2CC.
11: Nick Dacos has finally won the Brownlow medal. The 23-year-old polling a record of 47 votes, two more than Patrick Cripps in 2024. The Magpie stunned by the honour.
14: It's a massive award and I'm so privileged to be up here. And yeah, I can't believe I'm a Brownlow medalist, to be honest.
11: Dacos polling 11 votes more than the second-placed Bailey Smith. In the NRL, the Roosters are backing Sam Walker to make a rapid return from ankle surgery in Friday night's prelim final against the Dolphins. Teammate Victor Radley says Walker will be fine.
15: To be honest, I think he will be kind of 100% fit. I feel like I've done a syndesmosis as well, and the surgeries they do now are pretty amazing. And, you know, during that game, I feel like he'll be fine, and I think it'll be more after the game, a pull-up sore.
11: And the Chiefs have beaten the Colts 33-30 in the NFL.
4: 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Canberra's cold. Your house doesn't have to be.
16: After an overnight low of 4, today will be cloudy and a top of 16. Wednesday, partly cloudy and a top of 22 degrees. Thursday, partly cloudy and a top of 25 degrees. Friday, partly cloudy and a top of 27.
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5: We're here to help, but wherever you are, right across Australia. Hello, hello, hello. I can tell you in Sydney right now. Oh, we are Australia Overnight. I'm Tony McManus. We're going right through all the great stations across this nation, whether it be 3AW here in Melbourne, 4BC in Brisbane, 6PR in Perth, 2GB, hello. The good people at 5AA in Adelaide and the ACE Radio Network through Victoria into the southern parts of New South Wales, in the country areas, if you like. Wherever you are, nice to have yours. If you would like to be part of it, you pick up the phone, 133 693. The other numbers that you can call are... Thank you very much. Look at that. Sydney 131873. One job. Sydney 131873. The text line, we love them, 0477 693 693. And lots of email, which I'll attend to later on today. 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Overnights, plural, at 6PR. No, it's not. What did I say? 6PR. No, it's overnights at 3AW, Freudian slip, at 3AW.com.au. Couple of things that came up on the previous program here on 3AW in Melbourne, and it was a whole lot of fun. They ran out of time, so we thought, there's a great idea. If you instantly think of a quote from a movie, don't overthink it. Just as I say that now, what is the first movie quote that instantly comes to mind for you? We'll have a bit of fun with that in the next 20 minutes. Come and jump on board, 133 693. What I can tell you in Sydney,

0: state's different, Pete, I've got to say. But Perth, gee, this time of the year, it's gorgeous. I mean, look at the temperature there now. It's 15 degrees and a top of 22. So it's gorgeous. So every day is different. And then all of a sudden you get this downpouring of rain. That could last for a couple of hours, clears up and pretty good.
1: Yeah, fair enough. Tony, did you watch the footy on the weekend?
0: Did. How good was it? How good was the coverage? For AFL, fantastic.
1: So you can tell me that $15 million we spent on the NFL was anything worth anything that we had on the weekend. It, Scheisenhausen over the NFL. That two games and that match on Saturday, I watched that second half.
0: Was amazing. Both the games were extraordinary games of AFL football.
1: That's our game, Tony. Us Aussies, we want action for 2 hours. I don't want stoppage and watch a guy throw a ball for 5 or 10 seconds.
0: Yeah, see, I got to say, I disagree with you on that. Not knowing a lot about that game, I did find the sense of occasion last Friday week. It was fascinating, Pete. Anybody who says that it wasn't, you've got to be crazy. Surely it was fascinating to have in the MCG. The crowd was enormous. The costuming, the sense of occasion was fantastic. To think that it was on at 10 o'clock in the morning for the American market was just great.
1: I love the fact that everyone loves that game only because of the spectacular size of the blokes with their padding, with the fireworks, with the cheerleaders, and knowing that players get paid $10 to $20 million, $30 million
0: yep.
1: a season.
0: It's all got, it's got all the elements.
1: But that's what makes the hype of that game. You take away that cash and that spectacular so-called...
0: But you could say that about any elite sport, surely, couldn't you?
1: Not in Australia.
0: Any elite sport.
1: You make $1 million.
0: Wait, hold on.
1: Our game that we play cricket and when we play football, it does not compare to the USA for money wise. But our game to watch is 10 times better. It's 10 times better. And just going off the weekend time, I always talk about like media people siding with their own teams and their own political views. On Fox, I'm not going to mention his name. Can I mention his name or not?
0: Of course you can.
1: Okay. Jordan Lewis, I think from Hawthorn, an ex-player.
0: Mm-hmm.
1: 9 out of the 10 commentators all said that out-of-bounds, deliberate out-of-bounds was a free kick. The one that was holding the ball was a free kick. And he's there for 2.5 minutes trying to justify. He had nothing else to do. He couldn't jump. He couldn't catch the ball. He couldn't do this. He couldn't get rid of the ball when he was being held. He was the only player. And then he's a media commentator, especially a so-called expert. But when he's put up against his own team, he backs his team because he has.
0: Oh, yeah. So, why would you not?
1: That's fine.
0: He's a passionate Hawthorn person. By the way, played a bit for Melbourne, Pete.
1: No. He played 2 years. He went kicking and screaming, Tony. He went kicking and screaming to Melbourne. He wasn't happy. I remember what happened. He wasn't happy. He would have gave up his career if he had to go back to Hawthorn. He didn't like playing that Melbourne one bit. He was getting suspended left, right and centre.
0: I thought he was pretty good for Melbourne.
1: The fact that he didn't tell the truth out of those 9 other commentators, he's supposed to be an expert to talk about the game, not to talk about his own team. That's what we had for 10 years with Eddie Maguire with Collingwood.
0: But that's the idea of being passionate about anything you do, Pete. I mean, you're passionate, we're all passionate, and sometimes it bleeds into other areas of our life. And that's why we love it. Rod, good morning.
2: Morning, Tony.
0: Rod.
2: I've got a bit of a political one for you today.
0: You fire away. We can take it all here this morning. Take it all, we do.
2: Read something today on news.com.au that the Australian Electric Vehicle Owners Association wants a pollution tax brought in for all the other vehicles if they all of a sudden have to start paying a road user tax for the EVs. Now, mind you, bear in mind that for the last 10 years, they haven't contributed anything other than

0: well, nothing, towards the building and upkeep of roads because they haven't been paying fuel excise. What they have contributed towards it has been telling everybody about how cheap they've been running their electric cars and how much money it's costing everybody else to run fossil fuel-powered cars,
1: yeah,
0: for want of a better term.
1: Pretty much.
0: All right, but now because they're staring down the likelihood of the infamous road tax being brought back in, even after Green Dom Stevens and his mates fought so bloody hard all those years ago to get rid of it, because that looks like being brought back in and it's going to be a true user pay system, they want the gasoline-powered vehicles to pay an extra tax on top of the two that we're already paying. They're already paying the fuel excise, and we're paying the GST on top, and now they want us to pay. They're saying that we should be paying a pollution tax as well.
1: Yeah, well, we pay and we pay and we pay.
0: I've got a great idea. Do you want to have a true user pay system? Let's go back to the road tax, but abolish the fuel excise. And there's an instant 60 cents a litre almost reduction in the price of fuel. We'll go to a true user pay system and pay road tax on it. I really don't care, mate, because I do about 2,000 k's a year.
1: How do you collate the road? How do you collate it, though? How do you garner that?
0: Well, how you garner it, simple, is when your registration is due, you take a photograph of your speedo.
1: What could possibly go wrong there, Rod?
0: Well, with the current electronic ones, they can't be wound back. And so, you know, and what I can see going wrong with it is people taking a photo of it today and their rego's not due for 8 weeks. So, of course, when they go up to pay their rego, they've got
1: exactly,
0: the photo.
1: Yeah, exactly right.
0: The only way you're going to be able to manufacture to work that out is you're going to have to drive your car to Vic Roads or Transport for New South Wales or Queensland Roads or whatever. Take it in there when you want to pay your rego. You have to go back to paying it in the office. You won't be able to pay it online anymore. And they'll get somebody from behind the counter to come out and take a photograph of what your speedo reads that day that you're at the office to pay the rego. That's the only way it can possibly work and be true.
1: Rod, keep listening. We'll throw it open to other people in the next half hour or so, 133-693, to see if there's a better way. And I think we're always looking for, and so we should be, looking for a better way to do that and provide the services we all want at a cost that is effective for both consumer and for income for those that need the money, i.e. government. Rod, thank you. I'll be going for Fremantle, Tony Mac, the underdog, as a Hawthorn supporter. However, T-Mac, in the finals game so far, Fremantle have only won two quarters. Brisbane have won five quarters. It'll be a very, very tough day for Fremantle, says Michael. And nobody puts baby in the corner. Oh, we're just talking about those great lines from films, those one lines that you just know and love. Nobody puts baby in the corner. Dirty Dancing Doris, thank you. G'day, Tone. I'm heading to Perth for the first time end of October. I won't have time to go down to Margaret River wine area. Any wineries closer we should look at? Oh, Pete, there are so many. So many, just really the other side. I'll give you all the details the other side of this, but promise you there's some fantastic wineries north of Perth and just very slightly to the east of Perth, only a 25-minute drive or less. But if you can do Margaret River, promise you won't be disappointed. G'day, Tone. Favourite quote, Clark Gable, gone with the wind. Frankly, my dear, I don't give a damn. What a great line, Roger. Thank you.
2: This is John Doremus with The Passing Parade and the story of a book that over the centuries has been banned, burned, and expurgated, but has endured as one of the greatest classics ever written, The Decameron of Boccaccio. And I'll be back after this message.
3: It's the end of the financial year. 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
1: Giovanni Boccaccio was born in the year 1313, the illegitimate son of a rich Florentine merchant. At the age of 20, he was sent to Naples to complete his education in a mercantile establishment. He had no ambition to follow in his father's footsteps, however, and after a succession of hectic love affairs, decided that his future lay in the writing of prose and poetry. His first published works made little impact, and in 1340, at the command of his father, he returned to Florence to take a hand in the family business. He stuck it out for 4 years, during which time he wrote the epic poem L'Amorosa Visione. Its success prompted him to defy his father and go back to Naples, where he resumed an affair begun 5 years before with the beautiful Maria Aquino, who, among other things, happened to be the illegitimate daughter of King Robert of Anjou. On the king's death, the throne passed to his 17-year-old granddaughter, Joanna, whose two great loves were love itself and a love of literature and the arts. Boccaccio's mistress introduced him to the queen, and for the entertainment of the two ladies, he wrote a number of stories that, well, were somewhat on the naughty side. The queen delighted in them and constantly begged for more. Through her patronage, he soon became the toast of Naples. In 1353, the publication of the Decameron set the seal on his fame as the undisputed master of Italian prose. It consisted of all the stories he had written for the wanton Queen Joanna, and many more in the same vein, to bring the number up to 100. The Boccaccio had not been in Florence at the time of the Great Plague 5 years before. He used it as a framework for the book. The stories were reputedly related by three noble youths and seven young ladies to while away their exile outside the city walls. Knowing that any time they might be struck down by the plague, they made the most of the situation between bouts of feasting, dancing, and making love by having a sort of competition to see who could tell the sauciest story. The result took Italy by storm. A century before the invention of printing, thousands of manuscript copies of the Decameron were being circulated in Florence, in Naples, Rome, Venice, and Milan. Boccaccio was responsible for numerous other works of prose and poetry, but none achieved the overwhelming acclaim or the enduring popularity of the Decameron. He died on the 21st of December, 1375. Though it has been described as everything from obscene to outrageous, people have been reading the Decameron, blushing at it, laughing at it, condemning it, decrying it, but thoroughly enjoying it ever since. Our time is up till we meet again for another chapter in the Passing Parade. This is John DeRemus. Thank you so much. And goodbye for now.
2: Thank you, Johnny. Good on you, Jackie. Don't think we're in Kansas anymore. One of the perennial favourites as well. Morning Tone, KM's recorded each year with Rego north of the border. So per KM tax is easy to implement here, but if you believe the levy will go, you're dreaming. Tell them they're dreaming. Terminator, hasta la vista, baby. That's Jez, who is a 2GB listener. Morning to you, Jez. G'day, Tone. Can you possibly say hi to all the nurses, doctors and Ambos police who just do a wonderful job looking after us, and the truckies who do a great job right across Australia? It's a very good point, Brenda. Good morning to you. Thank you. Done. I agree with Peter. Yes, it's true. I agree with Peter. NFL has an average of 15 minutes of live ball play per game. 15 minutes. It's like chalk and cheese. AFL far superior. I don't know that you can make a comparison between the two games. A bit like I love tennis, not wild about golf. Both great games. Just the preference for me would be tennis and or even watching tennis. Preferable to watching golf. And yet golf probably takes arguably a lot longer. Well, not necessarily, but often it would in terms of viewing it. Know which one. So those sort of comparisons, not really fair. Clearly they are very different games to NRL and to, you know, the great game that we love. Or what about people that play love soccer? I'm not wild about it. Try to get understand it. But you can watch a whole game and it sometimes feels like nothing is happening. Nothing for a whole game. Anyway, we could argue about that forever and ever and ever. Ender Brady next, Diana's brother. Have you read more about this? Wow, it's getting heated. Diana's brother launching the book today. And another day of air travel disruption in the UK. Ender Brady next.
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2: Ender Brady, morning.
11: Thundering, calling to the faraway towns. Now war is declared.
2: For those right across Australia, we catch up with Ender Brady on a Tuesday and a Thursday. Ender Brady in the UK. Good morning to you.
12: Yeah, good morning from London, Tony. How are you?
2: Sensational and getting better. Sun is shining, sky is blue. We're in pretty good shape here.
12: Amazing, amazing. Oh, for some Australian sunshine as we head towards winter.
2: Yeah, well, you had all those really stinkers. I mean, and now you go into the doldrums, really, in many ways.
12: Yeah, with five separate heat waves this summer. I mean, it was extraordinary. We've had heat in Europe like we have never had before. And yeah, it's kind of cooling down a bit. I guess it's welcome ultimately. But we're heading towards winter now and not much on the horizon for us.
2: I want to talk to you about this book that comes out officially today. There's been a fair bit of media around it, where Princess Diana's brother has done another one. I probably feel a bit cynical. I don't want to be that person, cynical. It's a book. Of course he's going to say stuff that will, attract eyes and a few dollars his way.
12: Look, I don't think he needs money, Tony, let's be frank. He's an historian. He prides himself as a journalist, a keeper of facts, and I believe him. I actually think Diana's brother, he's doing this. He said it's his final word on it. And I think there are some deeply, deeply unsettling things in there for the UK royal family and King Charles in particular. And I would say Charles was feeling quite bruised because some private conversations from 29 years ago are now commonplace, common knowledge, out there forever. And Charles comes across as being rather, rather cold when his ex-wife died. I'm going to bias. I'm not a royalist. I just think I love history. I did like Diana, and I'm curious to see what else is in the book.
2: We all loved her.
12: Right. Yeah, everyone did. I mean, she ran rings around them all, but her brother knew her as well as anyone. And I think he has a point. I know you said, oh, you know, there's a book to be made, a buck to be made. But ultimately, loads of other people have written about his sister. Why shouldn't he?
2: And it does. And it's been interesting where the palace has released some stories just in the last 24, 36 hours as well, sort of coming back at some of those comments.
12: Yeah, they have. And I think the palace statement,
2: yeah.
12: I mean, Charles Spencer is accusing them of gaslighting him.
2: Yeah.
12: The palace statement saying that, you know, grief makes people forget or clouds judgment and memory. I would say, in my experience, grief makes you remember and grief freezes certain conversations in your head forever. And I thankfully have not lost a sibling. But I would say Charles Spencer has a pretty good recollection of what happened because of who his sister was and who her in-laws were. And I would imagine what he has written down and alleged happened actually did happen.
2: Don't you go away. When we come back, we'll ask the question, who actually invented golf? If you think you know, 133693.
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1: Ender Brady, both Tuesday and Thursday, all part of Australia Overnight. Ender Brady, based in the UK, great friend of this program for a long time. And there's a text here, Ender, ending in 005, says, you got to wonder what Prince Charles' family, what the children think now, given these comments that have been made. Must be hurtful.
2: Yes, yeah, I think it is. But I think what we need to establish here is just who speaks to whom. Earl Spencer, Diana's brother, clearly has a relationship with Harry because Harry and his family have stayed with him on the family ancestral estate in Northamptonshire. I don't think William has much of a relationship with Charles Spencer. So you can see the split, but William ultimately will be king of this country and yours.
1: Another day, you've got a fair bit of air travel disruption in the UK.
2: Yeah, so this is another glitch. Thankfully, it has not affected London. However, it has affected flights in the north of England, Scotland, and the north of Ireland. And this is, again, National Air Traffic Services. So a couple of weeks ago, we had this problem again. We're told it's unrelated to the last one. But you just think, I don't know, are we being hacked? Is this cyber terrorism, or is it just simply a system that hasn't been invested in enough over the years? But not a great day if you were flying north of England, Scotland, or north of Ireland.
1: Now, speaking of Scotland, here's the question. Who invented golf?
2: So, this is a great yarn today. The Rijksmuseum in Amsterdam, anyone that's ever goes to Amsterdam, you have to go visit this. They have all the Dutch masters, Van Gogh paintings in there. They do extraordinary exhibitions. They've now got a painting from 1625 on display in there. Dutch artist. His name was Hendrik Evercoom. And it's a picture of a man with what looks like a golf club, and he is clearly striking a ball, and it's on a frozen canal or the sea. It's a winter scene from 1625 in the Netherlands, and it's called Kolf, C-O-L-F, and the Dutch are saying this raises the prospect that ultimately golf was brought to the UK by Dutch migrants. And we know the rules of golf were written in Scotland. We know that the game was invented. Everyone in this country believes it was invented in Scotland, and I believe it was. And golf historians in Scotland are hitting back today, pointing out that Mary, Queen of Scots, apparently played golf in a town called Musselburgh in Scotland in 1560, which was 65 years before this Dutch painting. But the Dutch reckon they invented it, and some Dutch bloke brought it over.
1: Some Dutch bloke brought it over. So Jay's just put a whole lot of so-called replicas, presumably, all mastered from 1585 through to 1634, golf on the ice by a Dutch artist, Hendrik Evercoom, from 1585.
2: That's it.
1: Really looks like they're playing golf.
2: It does, doesn't it? I mean, the pictures, when you look at it, there's nothing else this guy is doing. Yeah. He's striking a golf ball.
1: He is.
2: But clearly, yeah, I'd look, it's an historical argument and row, but who's done the best at it since? I mean, Donald Trump loves Scotland enough to buy two golf courses up there, so I would argue the Scottish have won that argument.
1: And always good. We'll talk to you again on Thursday.
2: Thanks, T-Mac. God bless.
1: Pleasure. Ender Brady in the UK. Oh, look, if you find it, have a look at that photo of golf on the ice by Dutch artist Hendrik Evercoom. Evercoom. Evercoom, is it? Evercoom. Look at that. For all intents and purposes, you'd have to say the way they're standing looks exactly like they're about to whack the ball straight down an icy fairway. Maybe it was the Scots that moved it to grass. I don't know. Ender Brady, Q, Sultans of Swing, maybe a bit later. Now, what happens? We have the serial for those that are joining us through 2GB and 4BC in Brisbane for the first time. The serial, you'll get to know it over the next couple of weeks, and then you won't have it anymore. We call it Man in the Mist. It's all part of Australia Overnight, and then plenty of time for your calls in the next hour. I'm Tony McManus. Good morning.
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13: The following radio serial is a work of fiction. The characters are portrayed by radio actors reading a script. Some episodes may contain material which some people may find offensive or upsetting. If you are likely to be offended, we suggest you don't listen to this serial and rejoin Australia Overnight in about 10 minutes' time.
1: The Man in the Mist.
14: A sensational development had taken place at Scotland Yard when Inspector Gleeson was interviewing Harry Elliott. Harry had told him that on the night when Carl Bloor was murdered, he had spent the whole evening at home. However, when the inspector brought in the landlady who ran the lodging house where Bloor lived, this woman immediately identified Harry as the man who had run down the stairs at 1 o'clock in the morning, the approximate time when Bloor died.
15: Well, Mr. Elliott, what have you to say?
16: I think the lady has made a mistake.
17: Made a mistake, indeed. I never forget a face. It's necessary for me to remember faces for the kind of business I conduct.
16: I can assure you, madam, that I don't even know what your business is.
15: Mrs. Kaplan runs the lodging house where Carl Bloor lived.
16: Oh, and where's that?
17: In Kensington, as you well know.
16: Look, I can assure you, Inspector, I don't know what the lady is talking about.
15: Mrs. Kaplan, could you come with me?
17: Where to?
15: Into the other room. Wait here, Mr. Elliot, till I come back. In here, madam. Are you quite sure about this, Mrs. Kaplan? That is the man who came down the stairs on the night Mr. Bloor died?
17: I'll swear it in a court of law.
15: You'd be prepared to make a statement here and now?
17: Certainly I would.
15: You did say that the man had his face turned away.
17: But I also told you that I got a good glimpse of him just the same. I don't miss much that goes on when I'm on the warpath.
15: Quite so. Well, Mrs. Kaplan, I'll make arrangements for a stenographer. Hand you over to one of my men, and you can dictate your statement. Sorry to have kept you, Mr. Elliot.
16: Oh, that's all right.
15: A rather excitable lady.
16: Yes.
15: But she tells me she has a very good memory for faces. Are you sure you didn't go to her house on the night in question? I'd advise you to be candid with us, Mr. Elliot. It was a bullet from your revolver that killed Carl Bloor.
16: I'm in a spot, Inspector, aren't I?
15: Would you care to tell me what you were doing on the premises in the early hours of that morning?
16: Oh, well, it's no use beating about the bush, I suppose. It's true. I was there.
15: Visiting Carl Bloor?
16: I'll begin at the beginning. After I left my wife, I took a room at my club. On that particular night, I went back to our house and started to get some of my belongings together.
15: You had decided on leaving your wife permanently?
16: More or less. Anyhow, while I was rummaging around getting some things together, I went into the study to get some papers. And I found this.
15: May I?
16: Yes.
15: I confess that I blackmailed my wife, Anne Elliot, forcing her to give me the sum of £5,000 in exchange for... Yes, I have the original of this, Mr. Elliot.
16: Where'd you get it?
15: Among the dead man's belongings.
16: Was it signed?
15: Unsigned. But go on, I'm interrupting.
16: Well, as you can see, this fellow Bloor's address is at the top of the sheet. I had a feeling that my wife may have typed this out, hoping to get Bloor to sign it. Then I began to wonder whether maybe I might have misjudged her.
15: So?
16: And so I decided to go and see Bloor for myself and have it out with him.
15: At 1 in the morning?
16: Well, I acted on the impulse of the moment. I slipped downstairs, got into my car, and drove across. It only took a few minutes.
15: How did you get into the building? Through Mr. Bloor's window?
16: No. What made you ask?
15: The window was wide open. I found Bloor the next morning. Somebody opened the window.
16: Well, I didn't. As a matter of fact, I didn't go into the room.
15: Then how did you get into the house? The landlady keeps the front door locked at night.
16: Yes, I found that out when I arrived. But I hung around, and then some man, a stranger, came out of the building.
15: Oh, someone you'd never seen before?
16: Yes. He seemed to be a Frenchman.
15: How did you know?
16: Well, he saw me standing there as he opened the door, and then he said, Monsieur wishes to enter.
15: And then?
16: I thanked him and walked into a pitch-black hall. The door shut behind me. It had one of those automatic springs. And there I was, groping around in the dark, trying to find the light switch.
15: You found it?
16: Oh, yes. But my next problem was to locate Bloor. I had the address, but I didn't have the number of his room, you see.
15: So what did you do?
16: I wandered around the ground floor, looking at the base of each door, looking for lights, hoping that somebody might be up. As I went upstairs, sure enough, to the right of the stairs, there was a door with a strip of light.
15: And you found out from one of the other tenants?
16: No, I knocked. There was no reply, but I thought I heard a kind of scuffling noise. I knocked again. Still no reply. So I just tried the door, and it opened.
15: Who was inside?
16: The window was open. There was a breeze blowing the curtain. That's the first thing I noticed. I looked all around the room, but I didn't see him for several seconds. Not until I looked on the floor, and then there was Carl Bloor. He was lying on his back. He was dead.
15: And there was no one else in the room?
16: Oh, I didn't see anyone. As a matter of fact, I didn't walk into the room. I just stood there, unaffected. I didn't have any pleasant feelings about the fellow when he was alive.
15: What did you do?
16: Well, I realized suddenly it might be very awkward if I was seen, so I switched off the light, closed the door quietly, and came hurrying down the stairs.
15: And then you met Mrs. Kaplan?
16: Yes, that's right. When I saw her, I turned my face the other way and let myself out as quickly as possible. I drove straight home, spent the rest of my night in my own house.
15: Then you never walked into the dead man's room?
16: No.
15: Did you know he was dead?
16: His face was upturned towards the ceiling. I knew.
18: Then if you didn't go into the room, and if you didn't shoot Carl Bloor, how do you explain the fact that your revolver was found there next day? Well?
16: Well, I can't explain, Inspector.
18: In that case, it's my grave duty to warn you that anything you say may be taken down and used as evidence.
16: What, are you arresting me?
18: I am. And the charge is murder of one Carl Bloor.

0: When I rang Inspector Gleason this morning, I just couldn't believe my ears.
1: Charged with murder?
0: It's just too ghastly. Oh, Harry would never have done it.
1: Well, he had reason to.
0: But he seemed to have wiped his hands of the whole affair. He walked out on Anne.
1: Well, he may have felt that this other man had smashed his life.
0: What about your grandmother? Has she been told yet?
1: No.
0: Got a nasty job ahead of you.
1: Yes, Aunt Nadine.
0: David.
1: Yes?
0: You keep calling me Aunt. Oh, perhaps legally that is so, but it's quite ridiculous, isn't it? We're practically the same age.
1: Well, I'll do whatever you want, Aunt. Nadine.
0: That's better. I couldn't ever possibly look on you as a nephew. Anyways, I was saying, you've got an awful task ahead of you. Your grandmother.
1: I know. And she'll take it very badly.
0: Oh, she has a strong constitution.
1: Not when it comes to scandal. Anything that might hurt the Elliots.
0: Oh, excuse me, David. Hello? Who? Anne?
1: Anne?
0: Oh, well, where are you? Oh, Anne, it's wonderful to hear your voice. Well, tell me quickly, where are you? Paris? She's in Paris. What? And you haven't time to... Oh, why, yes, Anne, but come and see me as soon as you arrive in London. It's terribly important. Hello? Hello? She's gone.
1: Anne Elliot.
0: And in Paris, of all places. No wonder the police couldn't find her in England.
1: But to get out, she'd need a passport.
0: I know, but that's where she is. And she's coming home immediately. She read the news in one of the English papers.
1: Paris? Oh, why Paris?
0: And she's frantic about Harry. Even after all that's happened.
1: Oh, well, at least she can come back to London in safety now, since they've arrested Harry.
0: I wonder if she will be safe.
1: Why?
0: Well, of the two, it's a dreadful thing to say this, David, and I don't think either of them did it, but of the two, Anne had the stronger motive.

0: There you are, sir. I'll wait here. Thank you.
1: David.
2: Hello, Harry.
1: How nice of you to come.
2: How are you?
1: All right.
2: Did you have a comfortable night?
1: More or less.
2: I told Grandmother. She's frantic.
1: Nice of her to worry about me.
2: You are an Elliot.
1: Rather a notorious Elliot now.
2: Still, they've got to prove you did it, Harry. And you didn't. Did you?
1: No, I didn't do it, David. I didn't kill Carl Bloor.
2: Well, now that you've said it to me, I believe you.
1: Oh, thanks. Wish I could convince other people.
2: I've news for you, Harry.
1: Yes?
2: There's been word from Anne.
1: Anne?
2: Yes.
1: Is she all right?
2: Well, she seems to be. She rang Nadine while I was in the shop this morning.
1: Where from?
2: Paris.
1: Paris?
2: When she read about the fix you were in, she decided to get here as quickly as possible so that she could be near you.
1: But Anne said that?
2: Just that.
1: What does she want to go and do a thing like that for?
2: Well, Harry, she is your wife.
1: Why should she become involved? It's got nothing to do with her.
2: I think it has a lot to do with Anne. She loves you, Harry. We're both convinced that she still loves you.
1: She should have stayed where she was. Why didn't Nadine tell her to keep away while this was going on?
2: I think we've all been anxious about Anne, and Charles too.
1: Did she say anything about Charles?
2: No.
1: Well, I don't know what she wants to come to London for. This has got nothing to do with her.
3: Good morning.
1: Oh, Inspector.
3: You got a visitor, I see. Good morning, Mr. Elliot.
2: Good morning, sir.
1: I'm glad you're here, Inspector. I've got something very important to say.
3: Is that so?
1: Yes, it's something to add to the statement. Something to alter that statement I made. I haven't been telling you the truth, Inspector.
2: Harry!
1: Now, keep quiet, David. No, Inspector, what I told you was a tissue of lies. When I went to the lodging house that night, I went there to kill.
3: Mr. Elliot, let me warn you.
1: Don't worry, this time I'm telling you what actually happened. I went there to kill Carl Bloor, and that's what I did. I killed him because he deserved to die.
4: 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A complete reversal of evidence as given by Harry Elliot. David could find no words as he stared amazed at his cousin. And even Inspector Gleason, used as he was to the unusual in the world of crime, was most surprised. What were to be the results of this dramatic confession?
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17: We've been talking about where and when golf was invented. Seems it may have been a Dutch. The Dutch, maybe.
18: Text here from Annie. I lived in Amsterdam 9 years ago, and that museum about which Ender was speaking, amazing. If you happen to go there, it is an extraordinary experience. Annie, thank you for that. King Putt invented golf. Thank you, Phantom. The Pharaoh, King Putt. It is Australia Overnight. I'm Tony Mack. Come and join us the other side.
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20: Hello, I'm Jack Fanick. The Prime Minister says he doesn't feel like a fraud for accepting an international award as his popularity slumps in Australia. Federal politics editor Michael Packey.
21: The latest news poll shows voter dissatisfaction in Anthony Albanese is now above 60% as support for Labor slumps to a near record low. It's in this context the PM was asked if he feels like a fraud as he prepares to accept the Global Citizen Award. Stunned with the question, Mr. Albanese gave a one-word answer.
22: No.
21: The poll shows Labor's primary vote is at 27%, the coalition is on 19%, One Nation continues to outflank both with 30%. MP Barnaby Joyce has told Seven neither the government or opposition are addressing people's concerns.
23: We believe that you just stay humble and try and do the job and show what is actually required.
21: Despite Mr. Albanese's unpopularity, he still remains preferred Prime Minister. Michael Packey reporting.
20: There's renewed debate about whether the baby bonus should be brought back to help arrest a rapid decline in the birth rate. The latest intergenerational report reveals there will be more deaths than births over the next 40 years. The report predicts this will continue to put further pressure on the federal budget, but the economy is still expected to grow. The government has ruled out the return of the baby bonus, but some opposition MPs believe it should be considered. The coalition has locked in a major election battle with One Nation and Labor over the future of the nation's superannuation system. The opposition is floating a proposal that would allow Australians to use their retirement savings as collateral to secure a home loan or increase the size of a mortgage. The fresh policy aims to give people more choice over how their funds can be used to help tackle growing housing affordability challenges. All big four banks are now predicting the Reserve Bank to hike the cash rate next week. Monthly mortgage repayments could be going up more than $100 if the RBA increases the cash rate next Tuesday. Canstar Data Insights Director Sally Tindall says this may not be the last rise of the year.
24: That's one in September and one after the November meeting. And all the other big bank economic teams are saying the risk lies with that scenario, that we could end up at Christmas time with the highest cash rate setting we've seen since the GFC.
20: And the Australian Border Force has charged a 25-year-old from East Bunbury, south of Perth, with possessing child exploitation material. Officers allegedly found 9 videos in a recently deleted folder on his mobile phone when searching his luggage at Perth Airport last month. The man is facing 7 years imprisonment.
25: For Canberra's best coverage of the NRL, join the Continuous Call team every Saturday and Sunday from 1 p.m. Now, a sports update on 2CC.
20: 2026 Brownlow medalist Nick Dacos has opened up on the expectations which have come with his famous surname. Dacos claimed the award for the first time, polling 47 votes, including 13 games with a perfect 3 votes. The 23-year-old says while he may have lived up to the famous name, it hasn't been easy.
0: Pretty quickly it did get a little bit overwhelming playing for Collingwood and having Dad play, Josh play and being in the spotlight all the time. And it's probably something that I feel like I've pushed away as the years have gone on and shied away from. And I've definitely battled with it at times. And at the same time, I'm so bloody privileged to be in the position I'm in.
20: Geelong star Bailey Smith finishing second, 11 votes behind Nick Dacos. And the Warriors are seeking answers from the NRL after several controversial decisions went against them during their 2-point semi-final loss to the Knights.
16: 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Alexander Watson Insulation. Canberra's cold. Your house doesn't have to be.
1: After an overnight low of 4, today will be cloudy and a top of 16. Wednesday, partly cloudy and a top of 22 degrees. Thursday, partly cloudy and a top of 25 degrees. Friday, partly cloudy and a top of 27.
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17: Yeah, good morning wherever you are. Nice to have your company. I'm here at 3AW in Melbourne. We're right around Australia, 4BC in Brisbane. Hello. 6BR in Perth, 2GB in Sydney, 5AA in Adelaide. We're everywhere, we're everywhere. And the Ace Radio Network as well. Sydney right now, it's just over 15 degrees on the way to 19. Melbourne, just nudging 6 degrees, not quite. Top of 17, though, so a lovely day, sunny in Melbourne town. Brisbane, 17, and a top of 29. Okay, okay, stop bragging. Morning fog, then fine and mainly sunny. We get it.
1: Perth, 14 degrees, top of 22. Beautiful day there as well. And Adelaide, hello to you. Hope all is well in the great state that is South Australia. Morning, just over 10 degrees, sunny day, top of 20. So we're in pretty good shape right across the entire network, which is fantastic. Just earlier in the last hour, I made mention of a couple of things. Only because Dennis Walter, and I'm nothing if I don't like to steal material from other presenters, Dennis Walter here on 3AW in Melbourne had a great segment just looking at the idea of those wonderful lines from movies that you and I know, love or remember fondly. So there is now a whole list in front of me of people who have already texted through. But we can take some more calls on that. Things like Julia Roberts in Pretty Woman, when she goes into the store that wouldn't serve her, "Do you work for commission?" And she shows off her bag of shopping. Big mistake. Big mistake. Annie, what a great line. So simple. "I'm your father." Darth Vader in Empire Strikes Back. Bruce, thank you for that. It's a cracker. The Pharaoh, King Put, invented golf. Maybe. The other one here says, "What we have here is a failure to communicate," from Cool Hand Luke. What a film. 133, keep them coming over, 133-693, around Australia. For Perth listeners, you can call 133-882. And for rest of around Australia, I'm just looking at the numbers, for Sydney, 131-873. And as I mentioned, for rest of 133-882. Looking at the front page of The Australian, for those that are waiting, I'll come to those calls in just a moment. Disturbing headline. We will speak to, in the next hour of the program, we will talk to George Denikian. We've known George and loved George for a long time. So much to talk about when we get the pleasure of George's company. Yep, we get him out of bed nice and early. And he's wonderful.

0: that it won't be 50 years. Who knows what will happen in the next 40 years? So the question I put to you across Australia, how do you feel about that in terms of the deficit? What do you know about deficit that many of us maybe don't know about deficit? Is it important that we have a more balanced sheet, if you like, and why? 133693. Julian, morning.
1: Good morning. Who do you think would be the Australian greatest living golfer? Would that be Greg Norman
0: You'd have to say that's the name that probably jumps to mind for many. A wonderful player and a fantastic representative of Australia when he was playing golf, and we loved him.
1: And comes from Mount Isa, doesn't he?
0: Queensland, definitely.
1: And he was, how old would he be now? He'd be my age, wouldn't he? About 71?
0: Well, look that up. It's a very good question. I suppose he's got to be, he'd have to be at least 70. Norman, we can tell you, is checking. Quick, yeah, look at that. Thank you. Yes, well done. He's 71, 10th of Feb,
1: 71, 55. Right. Yeah. And Matt Isaac.
0: No, so we'll be 72 next year.
1: Next year. Could you tell me which was the famous golfer that lost his arm in an...
0: It was Jack... great bloke. Jack. Jack... isn't that dreadful?
1: Wasn't Jack Nicklaus? No.
0: No, it was... right on the tip. Jack Newton.
1: What's happened to Jack Newton?
0: Well, Jack's doing okay. Let me just check. We've got to get all these things right, don't we, Jay?
1: Yes.
0: Stand by.
1: Would it be wrong? He'd be older than Greg Norman, wouldn't he?
0: Just need the dates there, Jay. Not down, right up the top it'll be. Thank you very much. There it is. So he passed... Is that right? He passed away in 22. Is that right?
1: Yeah. Oh, really? Okay.
0: Jack Newton, born in 50, April of 22, an Australian professional golfer. Great. I'd forgotten that he passed away.
1: Oh, really? Where was he born?
0: In New South Wales, in a place called Cessnock.
1: Would you remember a time, listeners might remember a time, when TV started, there was golf actually on TV?
0: But golf's been on telly for a long time now, hasn't it?
1: It's still on TV, is it?
0: Oh, yeah. Clearly you're not a great fan.
1: No, not a great fan of golf. Philip Brady used to talk about night golf.
0: Yeah.
1: People might remember they used to play night golf.
0: I mean, you can pretty much watch golf now anywhere in the world, and some of the streaming services and sports stations will cover golf around the world.
1: And the golf movies of the world. Could you imagine?
0: We could do a whole series of a great lineup of golf we're featured in films. Julie, I'm going to move on because we have lots of people waiting, but it's always good to talk to you. Alex, good morning to you.
2: Hi, T-Mac. Hey, how are you?
0: Really well, thank you.
2: I am from Perth, of course, and the place is all purple right now.
0: Oh, I can bet it is. Is the mood of the meeting pretty good? Are you anticipating sort of just the excitement? I mean, I know it's only Tuesday and we got some days to go, but leading up to it is really half the excitement, more than half the excitement.
2: And weren't the semi-final games fantastic?
0: Those prelims were extraordinary weekend of footy.
2: And a comment, I hope Lachie Neale gets off his charge and I hope he's there at full strength because that's the way we would like it. And I'm sure that we'd like to beat him at full strength.
0: Yeah, and I think that's a good point. I mean, he's got a pretty good record. He's had a tough time of late, but a pretty good record. Why he thought that was possibly a good idea, nobody will be able to tell us.
2: No, that's right.
0: Just silly. That's right. Just silly.
2: It was
0: off the ball. But anyway, we'll see what happens later today.
2: And just a comment on golf. I'm a golfer three times a week, and I'm 86 tomorrow, I might add.
0: Oh, many happy returns, Alex.
2: Thank you, mate. I always thought that the game of golf evolved around two guys in Scotland in a paddock, a big paddock.

0: hitting a ball, and they had a bottle of scotch with them. And they said, when the scotch runs out, that's as long as we play. And that was why it's always 18 holes, because they had 18 nips on the way around.
1: Oh, God, I hope that's true. That's fantastic.
0: Well, that's what we'd believe for you.
1: That is fantastic. Where do you usually play, Alex?
0: At Hammersley, yeah. I live in Creek, so it's just 700 metres from the golf course, mate. I walk there and walk home.
1: Hammersley pretty well. It's handy.
0: Yeah, oh, it's beautiful now because they've spent $22 million on the clubhouse, and it's just fantastic. I had the family there for coming up birthday on Sunday night, and that place was packed out, absolutely.
1: Oh, that's good. That's good. Well, this time of the year is great in Perth for playing a bit of golf.
0: Oh, absolutely, yeah. So I want to talk about the movie.
1: Please.
0: My movie goes back to, I think, the 70s, and a movie called Smokey and the Bandit.
1: Oh, right, yes.
0: Sally Fields, what was the guy's name?
1: Burt Reynolds?
0: Burt Reynolds and Jackie Gleason.
1: Jackie Gleason was in it.
0: Justice B. No, Justice B. No.
1: He played the role of the copper.
0: He played the copper.
1: Yeah.
0: Busis B. Justice was his name in the movie. So they're chasing the bandit, and the bandit's got it's either a Mustang or a Corvette convertible, and it goes underneath one of the trays of the semis, because it can, and Justice B. with his son, his constable's son, sitting next to him, tries to go under the same truck and loses the top of the car, and it ends up with just a windscreen and nothing else. All the lights and roof and everything are gone, you see. So he looks at his son and he says to him, "Hold my hat." So the son
1: hold my hat.
0: Hold my hat. Yeah. And something happened, and as much as the kid looked away, and Justice B's hat fell off or blew off in the wind. And he looked at him and he said, "Son," he said, "when I get home, I'm going to smack your mother in the mouth because there's no way I came from your loins."
1: Wow.
0: No way you came from my loins.
1: There you go. That's fantastic.
0: Well, I wouldn't get away with that line now.
1: No, they probably wouldn't. I'm just trying to think, was that a Trans Am that he was driving?
0: Yeah.
1: It was a Trans Am, yeah.
0: Yeah, a red Mustang, yeah. That was fabulous movie. You know, I haven't thought about that until you mentioned it tonight and said, think of something that, you know, gets you on the movies, and that came up like that. So there you are.
1: And you look at that cast. There's a couple of people there. Burt Reynolds, Sally Field and Jackie, as I mentioned. The other one for me who snuck in there was a bloke by the name of Paul Williams. Paul Williams was a wonderful singer. Not a wonderful singer. He was a pretty good singer, but he wrote so many songs, including Three Dog Nights, just an old-fashioned love song, lots of others.
0: Yeah, good stuff.
1: He did lots of others for many other artists over a long period of time. Good to talk to you, Alex. And again, many happy returns for the birthday.
0: Thank you, mate. Thank you.
1: Have one for me. You know what I'm saying?
0: I will, mate. No, I don't drink anymore, but I'll have a non-alcoholic one for you.
1: Good on you, mate. Bye. Happy birthday. Marky Store will come to you in just a moment. Helen, Justine, wherever you are, right across Australia, come be part of it. It is Australia Overnight. Good morning.
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1: That movie too was by Jerry Reed, if you don't mind. And it picked up, so the cast we mentioned, but the budget for the film, have a listen to this, they would kill for this sort of income now. The budget for the film all up was $4.3 million. So that's back in 77, back in the day when 4.4 was a lot of money. $4.3 million was a lot of money. How much did it actually take? According to what we've got here, $300 million. So the investment of four, let's call it five if you like. $300 million. Ka-ching, ka-ching, ka-ching. And it was a Pontiac Trans Am, a 1977 Pontiac Trans Am Riga. Look at that car. Produced by Pontiac from 67 through to 02. Designed as a pony car to compete with the Mustang. 5 months after GM Chevrolet division, the Camaro. Beautiful. Marky Stahl, morning.
12: Marker. Oh, I had to laugh yesterday. Quite. Participation award, come on.
1: Which one?
12: Well, your prime minister's going to get a global participation award. He flew over to America to see an ex-CEO at iPhone, and what was the point of it? Oh, that's right, we've got to waste more Australian taxpayer dollars, don't we? We just can't Zoom or Skype it. No. We've got to fly over there.
1: Those things are based on relationships, Mark. I've told you this before. I know it annoys you.
12: Now,
1: but in the world of politics in this day and age, it's all based in great relationships that are strong and enduring. The idea of doing it on Zoom, whilst can be done, and I know that they do that at different times of the year, but it remains pretty impersonal.
12: Now, Smokey and the Bandit was Big and Little Lena's Burdette.
1: That's the one.
12: Yeah.
1: Sheriff
12: and then Jerry Reed was Snowman that drove the truck straight line but didn't do any stunts. Copy.
1: I got nothing. I agree with you.
12: Yeah.
1: Mm.
12: And Sally Field, I think she's the only cast member left out of the group.
1: You're probably right about that. Well, no.
12: Burt Reynolds is gone. Jerry Reed's gone.
1: Paul Williams is still alive.
12: Oh, that's two.
1: Mm. Jackie Gleason's no longer here. Sal's still here. Sally. In fact, she just picked up an award last weekend, I think.
12: Unbelievable. And they always say 400 cases. That's only lucky to be 5 pallets of beer when they put it up there. And 900 miles is equivalent from Melbourne.
1: All right, here's the trivia question for you, young Mark. What was the name of the, what brand beer was it?
12: Coors.
1: Oh, well done you. Big ring of the bell for you. Poor Coors.
12: And if you card it south of Texas, it's bootlegging.
1: Hey, is that right?
12: So, well, that's what they said in the movie. That's what they said in the Burt movie, and Burt Reynolds, when Big and Little Enos Burdett was saying, now look at these Peterbilts, they're worth $80,000. You can buy a new truck, and he went around the snowman's place to pick him up, and yeah, the rest is in the movie.
1: I must have another look at it, but you're right, for a while there. The Driving was one of those movies of The Driving you'd go and see in the late 70s. Marky, thank you. Helen, hello, and welcome to Australia Overnight.
13: Good morning, Tony.
1: Helen.
13: It makes me laugh. Movies, you can find almost any line in a movie and say that's the line, because you have your favourite movie.
1: Of course.
13: And you might know it off by heart. Mine was always The Sting, but I don't really remember any line. I just love the movie so much.
1: Oh, what a film that was. The Sting with Paul Newman. Just brilliant.
13: Oh, but can I say I remember Sally Field and her acceptance speech for her Academy Award when she said, I know you love me. Now I know you love me. Remember she said that in her acceptance speech in many years ago. But the other thing I rang up about, you made me laugh. In 40 years, I'll be dead. So really and truly, I don't think I'm going to worry much about what the economy will be in 40 years' time. And do any of us know, going back to, you know, the recession in the 30s, the 80s, and they said we have that many years. Is there any idea of what's going to happen in 40 years?
1: Well, we don't, except that I guess many of us... I think realistically, I wonder what that's going to do for our family, our children, our grandchildren, our great-grandchildren down the track. What impost will that possibly be for them?
13: Can I say, I had lunch yesterday with a lady that was my age. We're both nearing 80. Mm-hmm. And she said she wasn't worried about, we're talking about inheritance. Her husband passed away a year ago, you know, my husband 16 months ago. So we're discussing that. And what she said was, we're talking about inheritances. Sorry, I'm going backwards and forwards.
1: Sure.
13: We're talking about inheritances. And she said she wasn't worried about her children because the children, you know, had got houses and they're okay. But she was worried about her grandchildren and what how hard it's going to be for them, that they won't be able to, you know, how long is it going to take them to purchase a house? And that's what our discussion was on. You know, it's our grandchildren that are going to suffer. Our children are okay if you know, in, at our age, because our children would be nearing 60. So by 60, they should have something. But our grandchildren is the next generation that are going to find it harder.
1: Yeah, look, I think that's probably right. And what is it we can do? I'm not too sure. There'd be greater minds than that, than mine, who would be working on those sorts of things. Helen, always good to chat with you. Thank you. Look at that cast. Paul Newman, Robert Redford, and, of course, the great Robert Shaw in The Sting. It was wonderful, really. Grifters, Paul Newman, Robert Redford, mob boss Robert Shaw, directed by George Roy Hill. 1969, screenplay inspired by real-life cons. What a film. Anyway, Justine, we'll come to you. Vern, wherever you are right around Australia, come and be part of it. You might be listening through 3AW right here in Melbourne, of course, 4BC,

0: It will.
1: We'll all call in for a beverage, Sue. Wish you well. Thank you for being part of it. Darren, good morning.
2: G'day, Tony.
1: Darren.
2: Mate, the movie that I'll never forget in a quote was Jaws, when Roy Scheider said to Robert Shaw, "You're going to need a bigger boat."
1: It is one. It's just a classic, isn't it? You're going to need a bigger boat. Ouch.
2: Yes. And you know, I was just looking it up, that quote was never in the script. It was Roy Scheider just made it on the spot and it stuck in the movie, but it was never in the script, apparently.
1: Is that true?
2: Yep. I just looked it up and it just said I never knew that, but he just made it up ad lib and they decided to keep it in the movie, yeah.
1: It just shows how good Spielberg was, that sort of stuff. Even if it wasn't in the script, Spielberg, as the director of that film, still let it go through because he thought it was worthwhile to keep it in, presumably.
2: And apparently also in the trivia, the cast and the crew used it to, and the producer, because when they filmed that, they were in a little boat filming it. And they said to the producer, "We're going to need a bit of the boat as well."
1: Yeah, great line. And it was John Williams who did all that incredible music for that film. He worked with Spielberg on many projects, but that one was one of their earlier ones. And the music, yep, and the tone of the music was frightening and scary and poignant and wonderful. Again, have a listen to this, Darren. The budget for that film, around the $9 million mark. It took $5 million. It took $500 million.
2: Wow.
1: So they spent incredible. Got $500 million back. I know.
2: Yep.
1: How good was that, Darren? Good to talk to you. Keep in touch and thank you for being part of the big program that we've got this week, where we go right across Australia at 3AW, at 4BC, 6PR, 5AA, 2GB, right across Australia. I'm Tony McManus. Justine, good morning.
3: Good morning, dear Tony. That movie, Jaws, I still jump in that movie. Still. I hope that shark's not up at Noosa next week.
1: Don't say that. You'll be fine.
3: Whoa.
1: Well, the difficult part for you is going to be the car trip up there.
3: I've got to get there first.
1: I know.
3: Tony, for the month of October, I'm doing, it's called Walking for the Royal Flying Doctors. So I'm walking. I should be talking. Walking and raising money for the Royal Flying Doctors.
1: Good for
3: you.
1: Have
3: you heard about that?
1: It's fantastic. So this is a big event coming up next month, I think.
3: Correct, for the month of October.
1: Yeah.
3: So if I drive my husband crazy and he leaves me on the highway, what a shame it's not October, because then I could start walking up or walking back. No, we'll be fine. But isn't the Royal Flying Doctors an amazing organisation, Tony?
1: Yes. How can people make a... I'll drop in a few dollars for you. Is that online now?
3: I've loaded it, but that's very sweet, Tony. I wasn't ringing to...
1: happy to do that. So if you send me an email and I'll give it some more opportunity for people to contribute if they want to put $5 or $10 in just to help.
3: You're very kind. I've never used it, but obviously because where I live in Melbourne, but obviously with going to Mount Gambier and having friends that have got properties, I couldn't think of anything worse. I have called an ambulance in times when the boys were young, but I couldn't imagine anything worse. You being on a remote property and waiting for makes me emotional now, waiting for that, you know, to see that plane if you had a sick child or... Oh, Tony.
1: Oh, they do incredible things all around Australia, particularly in WA. They're amazing in Western Australia because of the vastness of that, into the Northern Territory, outback South Australia and far north Queensland. You can imagine it is just so important for those areas. Justine, thank you. Vern, good morning.
4: Good morning to you, Tony.
1: Vernie,
4: and Jay.
1: Good morning.
4: I'm sorry I missed you. Missed you before, but nature took its call.
1: When you gotta go, Vern, you gotta go.
4: Yeah, I know. Now, I've got three things to tell you.
1: Mm-hmm.
4: Number one, I am the professor of the golf ball.
1: Yes, you are. What do you know about golf balls that we don't?
4: Well, in the early day, it was all introduced by the dung beetle.
1: It was introduced by the dung people.
4: Yeah, and people used to knock it round in a stick, and then a bloke came up with an idea.
1: Yeah.
4: Because they had a lot of games with it, and he got a avocado seed, and he it was the inventor of the rubber, and he put it round the avocado seed, and wrapped it up in some sort of hide, and they played that, but it was quite a bit bigger than a golf ball.
1: Yeah.
4: And then a Dutchman came along and he...
1: it was a Dutchman that came along. Go on.
4: He invented this golf ball, which is quite renowned now. And the... I forget what was in the middle. It was
1: rubber,
4: like a little,
1: Then
4: he covered it in lacquer bands and all that sort of thing.
1: Were they big balls in those days or small balls?
4: No, when the Dutchman came, he invented the golf ball as we know it now.
1: As we know it now. But prior to that, it was probably a little, a larger style ball.
4: Yeah.
1: Yeah, and then they had shrinkage. You
4: know, right. And anyhow, time went on, and the golf ball became very popular.
1: Mm.
4: And but also from the dung beetle. But anyhow... I can't hit a golf ball anymore.
1: No, not anymore.
4: But I invented a golf ball gun, and they won't let me use it anymore because it's sort of cheating, if you know what I mean.
1: Yeah, Vern, I do know what you mean. You're a good man. You look after yourself. It's always good to hear that glorious voice that you have. Hey, g'day, Tony Mac. The movie that... you've got here resignates with me is Summer of 42 with Jennifer O'Neill, the innocence of a teenager in those days. Jerry, we all went to see that too at the drive-in, didn't we? The back of the Sandman. God, we miss those days.
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0: Street, Queanbeyan and Darling Street, Mitchell.
1: Well, I only go to the people in the know. Riverland Tiles.
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9: Yeah, I think the word is resonate, definitely. It was just a correction in the spelling, I think. Good on you, Tom. Thank you for that. The summer of 42, and we were just in our late teens, early 20s. You're right, it was fantastic. Rich, who is in the United States, sends a little note through in reference to the line from Rhett Butler, "Gone with the Wind." So I wonder if they were, they'll never ever reproduce that movie. I wouldn't have ever thought changing to the great lines. But if they did, would they still go with the line, "I don't give a damn"? Here we are in 2026. What would you possibly imagine they might take out the word "damn" and replace it with what? "I don't give a..." 133693. Jen, Melbourne, morning.
10: Good morning, Mr. Mac. How are you?
9: Jen, well, nice to hear from you.
10: Thank you. I just heard one of the callers before talking about an ad-lib line in a movie.
9: Yeah.
10: And there was actually one in Pretty Woman where Richard Gere takes Julia Roberts to the opera and he opens up the case of the jewellery and as she goes to put a hand to touch it, he snaps it shut and she bursts out laughing. And that wasn't in the script, but because it was such a good moment, they kept it in.
9: Is that a true story? That's wonderful, because yeah, it became such an intrinsic part of that occasion, didn't it?
10: Yes, yes.
9: That is fantastic,
10: Jen. I just thought of that when the other caller talked. Yeah, no, it's a lovely moment, actually.
9: It is a lovely moment in that storyline, and it's still one of the most loved movies that you and I have ever probably seen.
10: One that you can rewatch and rewatch.
9: Yeah, you do. And some really interesting characters in that, including a very young who became a George in Seinfeld.
10: Yes, a few popular names there.
9: Yes, there was. Where are you heading, Jen? Home or to work?
10: Off to work this morning, day shift this week.
9: Good on you. Always good to hear from you, Jen. Thank you. In Sydney, hello, Nicholas.
11: Yeah, good morning. I've got a couple of lines from a couple of movies that I've always liked and seen again and again.
9: Please.
11: The first one from Back to the Future, where the main protagonist is talking to the professor. And, of course, he's gone back in time, but he comes from 1985. And the professor, who lives in the 50s, where the time zone is at that moment in the film, is saying, 1985, eh? So who's the president of the United States? And the protagonist says, Ronald Reagan. And Ronald Reagan was, in fact, president in 1985.
6: Oh, yes.
11: And then the professor quips, Ronald Reagan is the president. Who's the vice president? Who's Secretary of State? Marilyn Monroe?
6: No,
11: that was a great moment in the film.
6: That's fantastic.
11: Yeah.
6: Forgotten, Matt.
11: Yeah, and then there's, this is from one of the Bond films, Goldfinger. Now, at that point in time, there were various names given to female characters that you couldn't get away with today. Okay, so Bond is, he's under the control of his arch enemy, and they're transporting Bond on a plane to some destination somewhere. And on that plane, there's the head hostess, so to speak. Bond is awakened. He doesn't realize that he's been put on the plane. And when he awakes, he's confronted with the head hostess, with pointing a gun at him. And she says, "Good morning, Mr. Bond," or words to that effect. I can't remember the exact dialogue. "I'm your hostess on this plane. My name is Pussy Galore." And Bond quickly replies, "I must be in heaven."
6: That's
11: so all the double meanings in that. I mean, obviously, it would have gone over the heads of some of the audience at that period.
6: It was about innuendo, really, in many ways.
11: Innuendos were absolutely incredible.
6: Yeah.
11: You couldn't get away with it today. I don't think having that sort of innuendo that was so intense, I'd say, but who knows?
6: And it made you, Nicholas, it made you sort of smile wryly. It wasn't grubby in that sense. It was just clever writing. And as an audience member, you went, wink, wink, nudge, nudge, say no more. Thank you, Nick. Bill, good morning. Welcome.
12: G'day. Hey, Tony, how you going, mate?
6: Really well, thank you. Good to have you on the program, Bill.
12: Yeah, mate, I'm down in Huskers in New South Wales. And I was just listening to the stories you've been telling. Mate, I was an 18-year-old sailor on the HMAS Melbourne, which is an old aircraft carrier, going across to England in 1977. And you know what movie they played in the rough seas?
6: On the rough seas of 77, I'm going to go, it's too late for Billy Jack.
12: The Poseidon Adventure.
6: Oh, no.
12: I don't know what year it came out. I think it might have been a year or two before, but yeah, no, as a young sailor going in the big seas, going across in the middle of nowhere.
6: Really? Who would have made that executive decision?
12: Oh, yeah, they do funny things in the Navy in them days, mate.
6: How many years did you serve, Bill?
12: I just did 9. Yeah, I was on a FFG, a DDG in the Melbourne, mate. Yeah, had fun, though.
6: Do you still catch up with a lot of the team members?
12: I had a 50-year reunion last year, mate.
6: Oh, that's fantastic, Bill.
12: No, it's all good fun, mate. It was good.
6: Good on you, Bill. I wish we could chat some more. We've got the news not far away, but it's great to talk to you. Thank you for being on the program. Wherever you are, right across Australia, more of your calls coming up. We've got news not far away. We'll look at the weather right around Australia. That's next, Australia Overnight.
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9: Just had another sip of the beautiful... 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Protein bar, I think. Really good. We will talk to Bill. We'll talk to you and who we got coming up.
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21: Good morning, I'm Dusty Fitzpatrick. Police have charged one person after an 11-year-old boy was shot in the face in Sydney's northwest. Paramedics called to a Norwest unit found the boy with wounds to his head and neck. An 18-year-old man has been charged with concealing a serious indictable offence. Two other 18-year-olds have been released pending further inquiries. The federal opposition is accusing the government of cooking the books in the latest intergenerational report. The research finds Australia is a nation living longer, but population growth is stalling. The data also shows productivity will improve over the next 40 years as artificial intelligence takes over. But Shadow Treasurer Tim Wilson argues the government's projections are heroic.
22: What we have is a report from the Albanese government that seeks to cook the books to justify their economic model.
21: A parliamentary inquiry into last year's 000 outage has recommended an overhaul of the system. The report makes 11 recommendations, including that the emergency system be nationalised and run by a statutory authority. It also recommends a regulatory review and a text-based option for contacting 000. All big four banks now predict the Reserve Bank will raise the cash rate next week. Monthly mortgage repayments could go up by more than $100. Canstar's Sally Tindall says there could be another rise in November.
23: That's one in September and one after the November meeting. And all the other big bank economic teams are saying the risk lies with that scenario, that we could end up at Christmas time with the highest cash rate setting we've seen since the GFC. That's since 2008.
21: Almost 2 million people have been told to evacuate as a powerful typhoon batters Tokyo. About 50,000 households are without power. Firefighters fear a woman has been buried alive after a landslide crushed her house. About 300 flights have been cancelled. A Queensland man's been ordered to compensate a legally blind woman he evicted from his short stay house for having a guide dog. A tribunal has ordered him to pay $3,500 for breaching anti-discrimination laws. Also making news, Australian banks have reported tens of thousands of malicious online posts and AI scams to social media networks and telcos. And an Australian National University study has found risky parental gambling severely harms children's physical health, mental well-being and school engagement. In finance, the Dow Jones is trading up 424 points, the Nasdaq up 600 points, one Australian dollar buying 71.2 US cents.
0: For Canberra's best coverage of the NRL, join the Continuous Call team every Saturday and Sunday from 1pm. 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
21: It's been a record-setting night at the Brownlow Medal with Nick Dacos finally winning the game's most prestigious award. Jack Fenwick reports.
1: Dacos clinching the Brownlow with three rounds to spare. The 23-year-old polling a perfect three votes in 13 of 22 games played and polling in 18. Dacos accumulating 47 votes, the most in history, eclipsing Patrick Cripps' record of 45 set in 2024. The moment surreal for the Magpie.
2: Yeah, I can't believe my Brownlow medalist, to be honest.
1: Dacos finishing 11 votes ahead of Cat Bailey Smith. Jack Fenwick reporting.
21: There are reports the five suspended Sydney Swans players will return to the club this week for end-of-season reviews. In the NRL, the Knights have returned to Newcastle to their big win over the Warriors in Auckland. Last year's Wooden Spooners are now preparing to take on the Panthers in a prelim final on Sunday, and Liverpool has jumped up to sixth on the EPL table following a win over Bournemouth. That's news and sport.
8: 2CC weather. Alexander Watson Insulation. Canberra's cold. Your house doesn't have to be.
17: After an overnight low of 4, today will be cloudy and a top of 16. Wednesday, partly cloudy and a top of 22 degrees. Thursday, partly cloudy and a top of 25 degrees. Friday, partly cloudy and a top of 27.
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9: Good morning. If you have just opened the little peepers for the first time on this Tuesday morning, Sydney, just on 15 degrees, heading for that high of 19, as you just heard. Melbourne, a little chillier, 5 degrees, but a top of 17 for the two majors. Brisbane, morning, 17 degrees, great day there, 29 degrees. We'll go up there with George and take George Denikian with us, and anything could happen that part of the world. Perth, 12 degrees, top of 22, and Adelaide, 10, top of 20. Some of these great movie lines. Thank you. We'll come to you very shortly, George. Movie Death Wish 2. When Charles Bronson tracks down and corners one of the scumbag thugs who killed his daughter and housemaid, and he sees that the thug is wearing a crucifix around his neck, and he says to him, oh, so you believe in the good Lord? And he replies, yes, I do. And then Charlie Bronson says, you're about to meet him. Bang. Three quotes, Tony. Marlon Brando in The Godfather, I'm going to make him an offer he can't refuse. What a great line. Arnie in The Terminator, classic, I'll be back. Clint Eastwood in Dirty Harry, this is the one that most of us know and love. Go ahead, make my day. Five words, go ahead, make my day. Thanks, Steve. Good on you. Quality time, family, friends, priceless. Yes, I think we all agree with that. Michael in Brisbane, good morning.
3: Good morning. How are you today?
9: Michael, I'm well. Thank you.
3: In regards to that movie line, I don't give a damn. Reminds me of the other line from young Tom Cruise in Risky Business when he's been interviewed at the home for college. And at a house party, and he puts on his sunglasses, lights up a cigarette, and, you know, in similar words, sometimes he's got to say, what the damn?
9: Yes, or words to that effect.
3: Yeah, words to that effect. just a quick one on movies, if I may.
9: Please, please, Michael.
3: Now that I'm reaching my young age of 60.
9: Good on you.
3: I grew up with
9: many happy returns.
3: Yeah. Yeah, enjoy the movies such as Stone and Mad Max and the likes, a bit rough and tumble movies. Yesterday, I sat down and watched The Railway Children.
9: So just remind us about The Railway Children.
3: So it's three young kids in England where their father is sent off to war in the Second World War as a captain of a warship. And the mother, the young elder daughter, and then there was another two young siblings, boy and a girl, and they have to go to live out on a farm. And the farm is right next to a railway station.
9: Right.
3: It's a very, very famous movie, The Railway Children, it's called. Maybe someone else can... first time I've seen it yesterday.
9: How old would it be, Mike?
3: Oh... I'd have to be a good 30 years old.
9: Oh, could be. So it's got to be
3: an old one, yeah.
9: Good on you.
3: Beautiful.
9: Mate, I've written it down on some research later on today.
3: The Railway Children.
9: The Railway Children.
3: And the other one I watched yesterday for the very first time, would not have thought it was my genre, Anne of Green Gables.
9: Oh, look at you, Michael. Look at

0: known and much loved right around Australia. Love you long time, George Donikian. Good morning, my friend.
1: Good morning. I'm just wondering if my brother in Sydney is awake. He's probably thinking to himself, oh, that's what my brother is doing these days.
0: Yes.
1: Talking to young Tony.
0: That's
1: you
0: right.
1: You mentioned movies.
0: Yes.
1: You mentioned movies. With all these shark attacks we've had, mate, no one's mentioned Jaws. The famous line, you're going to need a bigger boat.
0: Yeah, somebody did that earlier, which is still one of the lines. And you look what Spielberg did then, and how he put that together with a sensational cast, and even with John Williams doing the music, and they collaborated on so many things together.
1: Between Spielberg and Lucas, I think the last 30 years have been well and truly covered. May the Force be with you. It's been with us forever and a day.
0: And they did. They did
1: right
0: okay.
1: Now, we need a little bit of that. We've got the AI revolution happening around us. We've got globalization. We've got this inane desire to know what's happening in America every day and what Donald Trump wants to do. And I don't think we've ever been more fascinated by everywhere else except Australia.
0: We are fascinated.
1: I think we need to look a little bit closer to what's going on around us and just reframe this current world of ours. We have this unhealthy fascination with everywhere else. My view is, if you're so healthy about what's going on overseas, have a holiday.
0: Yes, have a holiday.
1: Take a break.
0: For some...
1: In the world.
0: Yeah, you should. I'd recommend it. For
1: this
0: some, it feels for some, George, unsettling. Now, you know, you can go that or look at it from
1: afar.
0: We unsettled
1: the world when we launched SBS in 1980.
0: I'll bet you did. It seems
1: no
0: like yesterday.
1: No one had an idea what we were about to unleash on the world, and it was the thing called the overseas satellite, like never before. And that took a while for people to get their act together. And I can remember having to watch everything by coaxial cable from Victoria and introduced a guy called Graham Kennedy to Sydney. Mm. And they lapped it up and lapped it up. And last night, I understand the coaxial cable was working really well across the country because we all watched the AFL announce another star.
0: How good was he last night? How good was he last night? 47 votes.
1: Hang on a second. Hang on. Where does he come from?
0: DNA. Yeah, great.
1: Don't call his father the Macedonian marble for no good reason.
0: No, you don't.
1: And then say to me, the children in the litter aren't likely to reach dad status. Well, Dad was magnificent, but the boys are pretty good too.
0: Georgie, you worked at SBS, but the great man that...
1: I work at SBS?
0: Yeah, well, you were there at SBS.
1: We were part of that inaugural crew, mate, that shot the world.
0: You did. So, but the person who was very much responsible at SBS as well was the early voice of TV, This Is Television, or words to that effect. Tell us a bit about him and how important was he when you got to know and work with him?
1: Extraordinary. One, for a start, he was my mentor. He gave me a chance to do something no one believed was possible at that time. I had no television experience. I was a radio boy out of Sydney's 2WS, the Western Suburbs. I was born and bred in Sydney, and he wanted to introduce something that Australia hadn't really focused on, and that was opening a portal. Imagine, this is 1980, he wanted to open a portal to the world, which is something we weren't interested in at the time. We kept getting told local news is what it's all about, and how dare you look overseas for anything other than, you know, the latest fashion trends. But Bruce Gyngell believed that we needed to have a look and a sense of the world around us, and that was our mission. And it put a lot of noises out of joint for any number of reasons. But we also introduced a whole bunch of new faces, a whole bunch of new voices. And for me, it was an extraordinary opportunity to learn this thing called television, which was very different to radio.
0: Yeah, of course.
1: Peter Hanrahan was the news director who was

0: charged with creating a newsroom, which no one thought was possible or on the cards, because we don't have enough talent in Australia. And the truth of the matter is we have plenty of talent in Australia. You've just got to give people an opportunity. And that's what Gingell was very good at. That's what Peter Hanrahan was very good at. And together, the two of them and a number of others, people like Don Lowe and Claudio Parolli and other great names of that time, we got a chance to, you know, position Australia and then show every night, each and every night, the world news, and we did it in English. And we if it wasn't in English, it was done with subtitles, which was another thing that we introduced to the rest of the world, which was only new. If you didn't go and watch those foreign movies in the dark that needed subtitles, you didn't know what
1: that's
0: a subtitle
1: right, the foreign
0: was.
1: Movies in the dark.
0: Foreign movies. Remember how launched foreign movies into Australia on SBS?
1: Yes.
0: Now that shocked. Sorry, that didn't shock people. That delighted
1: we
0: people.
1: We loved it. George, don't go away. We'll come back in just a moment. Okay. Here, there, everywhere. Right. It is a bit of a yak chewing the fat. Our special guest, George Denikian, Australia Overnight.
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1: One of the quotes from Ian, I'll just call him Ian, who sent a text through. We're talking about those great lines from movies. And Ian, you're absolutely right about it. George, from, I think, a movie called As Good As It Gets, I'll Have What She's Having. is one of the great lines. We've been talking about AI. A lot of people, and we need to talk about it. It would appear that it's here to stay. Anything to fear, or like many things that have challenged human beings, it will all work out in the end. We will manage it. We'll get the most of it. There'll be hiccups, but we'll get there.
0: What a good question. And the answer is, of course, what could possibly go wrong?
1: Yeah.
0: Mm. Humans are coding it, aren't they? And once we start letting it loose or letting it go rogue, anything is possible. Listen, I spent a lifetime watching, reading some great cartoons or graphic novels, as they're called today. Cro-Magnon Man was one, and it was all about fighting robots, and most of them had gone rogue. I'm thinking to myself, what could possibly go wrong? It depends entirely on what guidelines, what guardrails we put around it, and then whether we can keep them within those boundaries. I mean, the extraordinary capacity, I remember many years ago having an enormous opportunity to interview Neil Armstrong, the man who walked on the moon, and he looked at my Motorola phone at the time and he said, you know, you have more computing power in your Motorola than we had on the lunar module. Yeah. And I'm thinking to myself, you know, famous movie lines, he could have said to me, he is looking at you, kid, from Casablanca. Remember the Humphrey Bogart line? Famous line?
1: Fabulous.
0: You know, because he was looking at my phone with, you know, indecent excitement. He was thinking, if only we had had that Motorola on the lunar module, we could have spent a few more hours up there. Look, I put it to you, it's entirely up to all the people who are designed and chosen and elected to protect us, my friend. And I've said this time and time again, you put good people and you charge them with a mission and responsibility, and then make sure they get the right support, and anything is possible. Put the wrong people in the wrong job for the wrong reasons, and anything is possible.
1: I think you're right about that. Just quickly before I let you go, it's an exciting time for a league with the great game played in the northern states. So we're talking about New South Wales and certainly in Queensland, and the AFL rest of. It is an exciting time. Finals takes on this whole new luster, doesn't it, at this time of the year?
0: It does, and it doesn't I suppose, focus on the NRL or the NFL, although the grand finals or preliminary finals coming up are all important. But the other code, the round ball code, has got the Australia Cup coming up, and it's the final, and it pits two of the biggest teams in the country. South Melbourne, which has been around since the late 50s and has included people of the caliber of, you know, Ange Postecoglou, great history.
1: Ange,
0: and they're going to be taking on the modern marbles, the team that pinched most of the players from South Melbourne when they came into the A-League, and I'm talking about the Melbourne Victory. And they're playing in the final of the Australia Cup in October at Amy Park. So it's on, young and old.
1: Georgie, you're young and you're old. I love you and thank you for coming, and we'll do it again soon.
0: Ciao, matey. Bye.
1: Good on you, mate. George Deneakin, known and loved right across Australia. Thank you to the 2.8 million people who are saying, McManus, you are an idiot. It wasn't that movie. It was Harry when Harry met Sally. I'll have what she's having.
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6: Around Australia, thank you for your company. I'm Tony McManus. We get to do it all over again tonight from midnight. Hope you'll be able to join. The brekkie shows in your area will be getting underway very shortly. Have the best Tuesday. Look forward to your company from midnight tonight. It's Australia Overnight. Good morning.
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8: It's 8 degrees in Canberra, 0 in the Snowy Mountains and 7 degrees in Goulburn. From the Capital Radio Newsroom, good morning. I'm Tia Priest-Willamott. Investigations continue into the death of a 95-year-old man who passed away following a collision in Bruce earlier this month. Just after 11 a.m. on Sunday the 13th, a white Toyota van collided with a blue mobility scooter at the intersection of Ginninderra Drive and Hayden Drive, with the 95-year-old assessed at the scene and taken to hospital with minor injuries. His condition deteriorated and he passed away on Sunday morning. Anyone who witnessed the incident is urged to contact Crime Stoppers. Overseas briefly, almost 2 million people have been told to evacuate as a powerful typhoon batters Tokyo. Around 50,000 households are without power. Firefighters fear a woman has been buried alive after a landslide crushed a house. Around 300 flights have also been cancelled. Back here in Australia, the Canberra Liberals leader has responded to comments made by the former Canberra Liberal leader and now independent MLA Leanne Casley, who says they're pulling stunts and not using their time in the Assembly effectively. The former Liberal leader says the opposition is in chaos after they moved a successful censure motion against Minister Tara Chain last week, the third censure motion moved against a government minister this term. Liberal leader Mark Parton says his party is doing the right thing.
9: I don't know that it even deserves a response. We're doing what oppositions are expected to do, and that's hold the government to account. And that's exactly what we're doing. And certainly the feedback that we're getting from the community is that they're extremely thankful that someone's putting the torch under them.
8: The federal opposition is accusing the Albanese government of cooking the books in the latest intergenerational report. The research finds Australia is a nation which is living longer, but population growth is stalling. The data also shows productivity will improve over the next 40 years as artificial intelligence takes over some tasks. But Shadow Treasurer Tim Wilson argues the government's projections are heroic.
10: What we have is a report from the Albanese government that seeks to cook the books to justify their economic model.
8: Residents in Wright say they're concerned about increasing rates of theft and late-night prowlers, saying the situation has reached a crisis point. Convener of the Molonglo Valley Community Forum, Tom Adams, says it could lead to a dangerous situation for locals. And Australian banks have reported 32,000 dangerous online posts and AI deepfakes to tech platforms and phone providers for removal. Scammers are using realistic videos of high-profile figures, including Anthony Albanese and Gina Reinhart, to trick people into signing up for fake investment schemes. Upcoming laws will force social media companies, banks and telecoms to work together to detect, block and take down fraudulent content.
11: Sports update.
8: In the NRL, the Knights have returned to Newcastle after their big win over the Warriors in Auckland. Last year's Wooden Spooners are now preparing to take on the Panthers in a prelim final on Sunday. Knights forward Dylan Lucas says they were always confident of making the final four.
12: We've had that belief all year, but I suppose everyone else just has it now. And I'm just excited for the group and I'm super proud of the boys over the last few weeks.
8: Meanwhile, Roosters forward Victor Radley is backing halfback Sam Walker to make a successful return from ankle surgery in their prelim against the Dolphins. In the AFL, it's been a record-setting night at the Brownlow Medal with Nick Dacos winning the AFL's most prestigious award. Elsewhere, there are reports the five suspended Sydney Swans players will return to the club this week for end-of-season reviews. And Liverpool has jumped up to sixth on the EPL table following a 1-0 win over Bournemouth. And that's the latest from the Capital Radio newsroom.
4: 2CC weather. Alexander Watson Insulation. Canberra's cold. Your house doesn't have to be.
8: Cloudy today and a top of 16. Partly cloudy tomorrow and 22 degrees. 25 on Thursday, also partly cloudy, then 27 degrees and more partly cloudy skies expected for your Friday. Right now, it's 7 degrees in Ford, 8 degrees in Hughes, and it's 8 degrees in Isaacs.
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16: Good morning, Canberra. It's 24 to 6 on this Tuesday, the 22nd of September. Good to be with you this morning. 6255 1206, the number if you want to join us. 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Now, I've got to say, I'm sick of talking about this Big Splash water park, or let's call it the former Big Splash water park in Macquarie, because the arguments around this have become quite ridiculous now. But the reason I keep talking about it is because it highlights a bigger problem in ACT politics. Now, over the last couple of weeks, I've honed in on how badly we're being governed here in the ACT, but also how badly that government is being opposed. And we see it day to day, and we saw more comments from the opposition leader today. And I loathe to call him that, because the Canberra Liberals are not really the opposition anymore. But suggesting that he's doing what oppositions are supposed to do and hold the government to account. Well, I wonder when he's actually going to start that. And he says they're getting good community from the feedback from the community. But what we know about Mark Parton is he only listens to people that tell him what he wants to hear. So that is the biggest danger politicians have, is believing their own press. But the bigger problem we have in the Assembly at the moment is the Greens, that are now that they are severed from the government and can play that spoiling role, the results of it could be absolutely frightening. Now, the Greens leader, Joe Clay, has written an opinion piece in the Canberra Times about Big Splash, and she starts by saying, ask Canberrans why they're angry about Big Splash, and you'll hear about slides, summers and school holidays. Well, there's a couple of issues I'd say there, is that, yes, there are a number of Canberrans angry about it, but I wonder if most Canberrans are really concerned about water slides, or are they worried about hospital beds, the number of police on the streets, and whether or not they can afford to buy a home. She goes, but this fight is more about more than nostalgia, as some would like to claim. Well, no, sadly it's not, except for the next bit. And this is where the Greens become involved. She says it's about whether Canberra treats places like pools and social infrastructure as social infrastructure, shared spaces that hold community together, or leaves them at the whims of whichever private leaseholder happens to hold the paper. That is a very dangerous statement in a liberal democracy. What Jay Clay is saying here is that because we operate under this archaic crown lease system here in the ACT, if you don't do what we want you to do, we will take your land. Like they did with Calvary Hospital, like they now want to do with the site where Big Splash was. She says in April this year, Access Canberra decided against terminating the lease despite years of disrepair. Well, yes. Because just because we live on Crown lease properties here in the ACT doesn't mean that the government or, more importantly when we talk Access Canberra, unelected bureaucrats should be allowed to take our land because we don't suit their purposes. Now, she says this, she says, I obtained under documents under Freedom of Information which showed multiple breaches of warning letters, orders and rectification notices, yet not a single fine issued against the leaseholders in response. Here's the point, and this is what I've been saying from the beginning of this. You can't force someone to run a business they can't make money from. Now, if the leaseholders didn't have the money to upgrade and repair Big Splash and get it into a state where people could keep going there, which would still not be profitable because otherwise they would have done it, well, the Greens say we're going to take your land. She says the site is Crown lease land in a city where land is scarce. Land is not scarce in the ACT. There's plenty of land. We just have a government that won't release it because it needs to keep its rate base high. She says the lease permits an aquatic facility, an indoor sports facility, or an unlicensed family restaurant. She says, and the owner has said it won't run a public pool, but will comply by opening a restaurant. Do they just mean a food truck? Who cares whether they mean a food truck? That's more a problem with the planning system that says you can have a swimming pool or a food truck. Maybe we need to tighten up our planning processes, which apparently we pretend we're doing. She says the government, meanwhile, with the knowledge that the park won't reopen this summer, has commissioned an options analysis of the site's future. She then goes on to say, an analysis on someone else's land, given that Access Canberra has not terminated the lease. That's the key, someone else's land. Now, the Greens can't seem to get their head around the concept of private ownership. They believe everybody should be a permanent tenant of the government. Anything that they like should be a human right, and anything that they don't like should be banned. That is why this rabble of an assembly is dangerous now, because we've got a government that in some cases is actually trying to do the right thing and failing because they're not very good at it. We've got an opposition that's more interested in doing TikTok videos and self-aggrandising, and then we have the Greens that have laid out chapter and verse in this opinion piece by their leader what they're all about. And that is the end of private ownership, the end of private equity, the end of private enterprise. The very things that Australia was built upon. Now, you might say as a long-time former member of the Liberal Party that I hold on to Menzian ideals of free enterprise. Yes, I do. The Liberal Party doesn't anymore, which is why I'm not a member. But this highlights and shows chapter and verse why the Greens are the most dangerous organisation in Australia at the moment. While all out there talking about One Nation, we should be talking about this mob because they are dangerous. They're coming for you. They're coming for your land. They're coming for everything you own. And now they're being bold enough to say it. Let's get talking, Canberra.
17: Who am I? I'm the unsilent majority, big mouth.
16: I mean, it's just absolutely extraordinary. But then we've got the federal government who's formally released Australia's seventh intergenerational report, which might as well just be called fiction. It details profound democratic and economic transformations mapped out through to 2066. They don't know what they're doing next year, let alone 2066. The federal passenger Jim Chalmers released it yesterday, and it outlines impending population turning points. The core revelation shows that Australia's annual population growth rate will drop to an average of just 1.1% over the coming decades, a notable slowdown compared to previous areas. Well, one would say, how is that possible given that this government has an open slather immigration policy? It might not be natural population growth, in i.e. birth rate, which Matt Canavan is out there saying we need to do something about. No, we'll prop it up with the immigration Ponzi scheme. Not bringing the right people in, just the right people that will vote for us. And the plan is to do that through to 2066, apparently. I mean, it's absolutely frightening. Now, they talk about AI and stuff, and, you know, we've got the Prime Minister overseas refusing to admit that he's a fraud and all sorts of other things. Look, we really need to take a long, hard look at ourselves. A 95-year-old man has tragically passed away in Canberra Hospital following a vehicle collision in Bruce earlier this month. He was on a mobility scooter, and he was struck by a commercial van. We need to take responsibility for ourselves on the road. Now, our death toll in the ACT stands at 12 for 2026. That's four times what it was in 2022. We're not even through, well, we're three quarters of the way through the year now. And as we come into the period where we've got a couple of long weekends coming up and people will be going away and driving distances, and then we've got the Christmas period, which is always the worst, this could be our worst year on record. Why? Because we have a sense of entitlement when we get on the roads here in Canberra. And that's got to stop. We need to understand that when you get behind the wheel of a car, you're in control of a potentially deadly weapon. You need to acknowledge and understand that there are other people on the road and they have the right to be there. The square foot of road in front of you does not belong to you. The road rules are not optional. The big number inside the red circle on the side of the road is not a suggestion. It is a speed limit. The way we behave on the roads is causing death to the tune of 12 individuals. 12 people who are not going home to their families ever. 12 families whose lives have been destroyed. And multiple others who are affected by this, not the least our first responders who have got to go out to these scenes and see the tragedy and the carnage that we are causing because of a sense of entitlement. Enough is enough. Let's get talking, Cameron. It's 5:45.
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8: Investigations continue into the death of a 95-year-old man who passed away following a collision in Bruce earlier this month. Around 2 million people have been told to evacuate as a powerful typhoon batters Tokyo. And the opposition is accusing the Albanese government of cooking the books in the latest intergenerational report. And in sport, it's been a record-setting night at the Brownlow Medal with Nick Dacos winning the AFL's most prestigious award.
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1: Now it's back to Canberra's Best Breakfast with Stephen, Senator Empo. 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
16: It's 11 minutes to 6. Martin says via email, re-petrol prices. I heard Andrew Lee on another radio station. Why were you listening to another radio station, Martin? That's the first question. Being asked if politicians paid for fuel, he dodged the question and eventually stated he has a taxpayer-funded fuel card. Well, see, that's the point, isn't it? That's what I keep saying, that we have a group of politicians that are so out of touch with the rest of us, it's not funny. They don't know what we're going through. Now, Andrew Lee is on over $300,000 a year as an assistant minister, plus he gets his fuel card. How is he expected to know what we're going through? That's the reality of it. Lots to talk about this morning. I should do the weather first, shouldn't I? Mostly cloudy and cooler with a high of 15. That's not what Alexa told me this morning, but anyway. Cloudy right now with 8 degrees. Feels like 5 degrees with south to southeasterly winds, 13 kilometres an hour. We're going to catch up shortly with the Director of Sport and Recreation Facilities, where I don't know, Luke Halpin, to talk about winter sport coming to an end and now sports ground shaping up for summer. Sky Capuccio, the CEO of the Council of Small Business Organisations, will join us. We'll talk to Ashley Berry from the Property Council too about the consequences of no new land in the ACT. Before we get to all of that, though, let's have a look at what's making local news with Brad McIntosh from the Capital Radio Newsroom. Morning, mate.
2: Good morning. Residents in Wright say they're concerned about increasing rates of theft and late-night prowlers, saying the situation has reached a crisis point. Parents in the newer suburb are taking self-defence classes, swapping footage on social media and having to comfort their children, claiming the situation is made worse due to the lack of a police station in the area.
16: Yeah, I talked about this yesterday, but this is not new. We've been talking about this for 5 years. They need a, you know, one of the fastest growing areas of Canberra and there's no cops there.
2: Yeah. Anyway. The ACT government is set to offer rewards of up to $500,000 for information that leads to the successful prosecutions of people responsible for 5 unsolved homicide or missing person cases. There's a $500,000 reward for those 5 cases. Mm. 3 of these matters are long-term missing persons. The other 2 are homicide cases.
16: Yep.
2: And the best pubs, bars and restaurants in the ACT have been named at the Australian Hotel Association ACT Awards. Barbaroot was the big winner last night. They've taken home several gongs, including Hotel of the Year.
16: Is Barbaroot a hotel?
2: I don't know if it is.
16: I've never been there. I've walked past it.
2: I've walked past plenty of times. Yeah. But good for them. If they're getting business in the area, then that's great.
16: My mates at the district won 2 awards last night. Best family friendly venue for the 2nd year in a row and best burger, I think the 2nd time in 3 years.
2: Oh, fantastic.
16: They are good burgers.
2: They do look good. Yeah. They do look good.
16: All right, let's have a look at some sport, shall we?
3: On 2CC Breakfast with Stephen Senatiempo. Sport Shorts.
2: The Canberra Raiders are rallying behind a junior member who has been diagnosed with an extremely rare brain cancer. Mm. Young Jacob's treatment isn't available in Australia, with his family needing to travel to the United States before treatment, before returning to Sydney for 6 months of chemotherapy. Their fundraiser has nearly raised $200,000, over $100,000 more than the target.
16: Good on them.
2: Meanwhile, the team list for the Canberra Raiders NRLW side will be released this afternoon as the group gears up for its first preliminary final.
16: I'm going to make a prediction.
2: Yes.
16: Spoiler, no changes.
2: Yeah. I mean,
16: why would they?
2: Yeah, it's been working well for them, hasn't it? They'll go up against the undefeated Roosters in Sydney on Saturday, hoping to secure a spot in next weekend's grand final. And in the AFL, it's been a record-setting night at the Brownlow Medal. Nick Dacos has won the AFL's most prestigious award.
16: Does he play for Collingwood?
2: He does play for
16: his
2: Collingwood.
16: His dad did too, didn't he?
2: Yes. Yeah, and so did his brother, Josh Dacos.
16: Oh, there you go. Yeah, I remember... What was the old man's name? Dacos?
2: Peter Dacos. Peter Dacos, yeah.
16: There was mention of him at the funeral that I went to on Friday.
2: And yeah, right.
16: Because Peter Katsimbarnas, my mate, was a dyed-in-the-wool Collingwood fan.
2: Yeah,
16: it's
2: right.
16: One of the few things we disagreed on. that, and he was a South Sydney Rabbitohs fan too. But like Liverpool, like Kiss, so he was a good man.
2: Good man.
16: We miss him, indeed. All right. It's National White Chocolate Day today.
2: Okay.
16: Hobbit Day. World Rhino Day.
2: Yep.
16: World Car Free Day. Oh, don't just get me started on the greens again. National Ice Cream Cone Day.
2: I'll get behind that.
16: Yeah, I could go on. You know what? I don't know if Joe from Via Dolce is listening. I might come in and have an ice cream cone later.
2: Ooh.
16: Or a gelato cone.
2: Ooh.
16: Falls Prevention Awareness Day.
2: Yeah.
16: CC, I don't know if you're up yet. National Elephant Appreciation Day.
2: Okay.
16: National Girls Night In Day.
2: Girls Night In.
16: Good luck to you girls.
2: Yeah.
16: National Centenarians Day. We do have a couple of centenarians that listen to us.
2: Do we?
16: Yeah, there's...
2: fantastic.
16: Isn't that Merle in Braddon? She's over 100.
2: Oh, yeah.
16: But actually listens most mornings.
2: Yeah, nice.
16: National States and Capitals Day.
2: Okay.
16: You know what the capital of the ACT is?
2: Tell me.
16: About $1.20. International Day of Radiant Peace. Mm-hmm. National Legwear Day.
2: Legwear.
16: I don't know if we're talking, because, I mean, you love to live in the 70s. I love the 80s. We're talking about leg warmers.
2: Leg warmers?
16: Yeah, right, yeah. National Flaunt Your Favourite Beach Towel Day.
2: Okay.
16: I don't own a beach towel.
2: You don't own a beach towel?
16: No, well, we've got a pool in my apartment. I just use one of my normal towels when I go down there.
2: Oh, fair enough, yeah.
16: Dear Diary Day.
2: Okay.
16: I don't write to my, Dear Diary, but I do use a physical diary again. It's pretty good.
2: Yeah, no, yeah. They're quite effective.
16: Chainmail Day. Don't do it.
2: Yes.
16: Don't send people chainmail.
2: Do not.
16: No. And Independence Day in Bulgaria.
2: Oh, there you go.
16: So to all of our Bulgarian friends, yes. Now, I did attend the AHA Awards for a couple of hours last night.
2: Yeah, yeah.
16: They had freshly shucked – they actually had a guy there shucking the oysters in front of you.
2: Yeah, right, okay.
16: Oh, it was outstanding.
2: Wow.
16: From Bateman's Bay.
2: Oh, nice.
16: I think they were called Midnight Oysters or something like that.
2: Ooh,
16: yeah, they
2: nice.
16: Were pretty good. And the food was really good.
2: Yeah, okay. That's
16: so
2: good.
16: I went to the Meninga Medal last week.
2: Yeah.
16: And I love the Raiders, you know, great club, but the food was terrible.
2: Oh, it's
16: The food last night was outstanding.
2: I feel like these things are kind of 50-50.
16: Yeah. Well, I mean, it was at one of the major hotels. You would expect that they would do food better than the AIS would. But,
2: totally.
16: You know, yeah.
2: Oh, nice. That's good.
16: Yeah. Oh, shall we do some famous birthdays now that I've ranted on about all that?

0: here we go. The great David Coverdale, 75 today.
1: Yeah, English singer. He was in Deep Purple before going off to Whitesnake in
0: the
1: 80s.
0: See, here's the thing. Apparently, it was a solo album called Whitesnake, and he thought, well, let's just call ourselves that.
1: Oh, fair enough. I mean, it's a good name.
0: Yeah, well, that's right. And they had probably, is this their biggest hit, you reckon? Had to rewrite the lyrics this. So the next bit is like a hobo, I'll walk the road alone. They changed it like a drifter, I will walk, because apparently people thought it sounded too much like homo and that was offensive at the time.
1: Oh, there you go.
0: There you go. Oh. True story. Kerri-Anne Kennelly, 73 today.
1: Yeah, Australian TV and radio presenter and singer.
0: Yeah, remember when she was on Studio 10 and got into this stash with Yumi Steins, who we were all hoping we could forget.
2: What have you done?
3: I'm sure that is not even faintly true, Kerri-Anne. You're sounding quite racist right now.
2: Oh, I'm offended by that, Yumi.
3: Well, keep going then, because every time you open your mouth, you're sounding racist.
2: I am seriously offended by that,
0: Yumi. It's just
2: Yumi.
0: So easy now, isn't it? You just call someone a racist and they're supposed to shut the argument down. Debbie Boone, 70.
1: Yeah, American singer.
0: Yeah, the daughter of Pat and Shirley Boone. Pat, who used to sing with his eyes closed all the time, she had a bit of a hit with this one. Which reminds me, I have to make a playlist later today. Jonette Napolitano, 69 today.
1: Yeah, female vocalist for the US rock trio Concrete Blonde.
0: Yeah, their biggest hit was in 1990 with this one. I hope Joey's feeling better all these 36 years later. Nick Cave is 69.
1: Yeah, Australian singer.
0: Yeah, one of those people whose mum obviously told him he had a good voice and he believed her. They're whispering his name through this disappearing lane. That's enough of that. Thank you, mate. We'll do a few more of these later on, 2:30 to 6.
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5: It's 8 degrees in Canberra, but feels like 4. Cloudy today, going for a top of 16. From the Capital Radio Newsroom, good morning. I'm Tia Priest-Willamott. The Canberra Liberals will today be moving a motion calling on the government to restore dedicated non-clinical home palliative support. The motion comes after funding for the Community Options Palliative Care Program was cut, with the organisation saying vulnerable locals will be left wanting. Liberal leader and Shadow Health Minister Mark Parton says it's an unbelievable situation.
6: I can't believe that Labor's pulled the funding from Community Options, because this group was giving dying Canberrans practical support at home. Families are now facing uncertainty when they need help the most. This is about dignity. We're calling on the government to restore that funding.
5: The ACT government is ruling out the co-location of data centres with public swimming pools ahead of an ACT Greens proposal to be debated in the Legislative Assembly later this week. Chief Minister Andrew Barr says while the government supports innovation and energy efficiency, public aquatic facilities in Canberra's suburbs are not appropriate locations for data centre development. The local Greens had suggested co-locating data centres with public pools to utilise waste heat. The Australian Education Union has flagged further strike action this week. It comes after members voted to undertake the walkout, rejecting a pay offer put forward by the ACT government. ACT Education Minister Rachel Stephen-Smith says there is currently a survey being circulated amongst teachers, asking them what improvements need to be made, and this will help the government.
7: Asking them what improvements are required for the government's offer to become an acceptable one, what changes are needed, and what are their highest priorities. And what we've heard very clearly so far is the highest priorities recognising the workforce challenges and the classroom management challenges that teachers are facing.
5: The action will take place on Thursday. Overseas briefly, almost 2 million people are under evacuation orders as a typhoon batters a number of prefectures in Japan. Japan's emergency services had warned of an imminent threat to life, but several warnings have now been downgraded. And back here in Canberra, platypus have been spotted in Lake Burley Griffin. Locals have taken to social media to share videos of the native marsupial. Upper Murrumbidgee Water Watch Citizen Science Facilitator Daniel Harris-Pascal says it's not uncommon to spot them there.
8: We do always see a few platypus in Lake Burley Griffin, usually each year, but we'd note that they're not living in Lake Burley Griffin permanently. So we definitely have some platypus that live in like the Molonglo Reach area of the Molonglo River, and sometimes those platypus will move into the lake temporarily.
9: The latest finance report.
5: The Dow Jones is up 422 points this morning at 52,105. Gold is selling at $4,345 an ounce, and one Australian dollar is buying 71.21 US cents.
9: Sports update.
5: The Dolphins will be looking to punch their ticket to the NRL Grand Final on Friday night. A win against the Roosters at Suncorp Stadium would cement a maiden Grand Final appearance for the Finns in just their fourth season. Chief Executive Terry Reader says the expansion side's success is no accident.
0: You're only as good as the people around you. From day one, we made sure we brought the right people in on the field, but also off the field too, with the way our club operates and how we do things. It has a lot to do with the people, and that's probably the best advice for any expansion team. You've got to make sure you get people that are good at what they do, know what they're doing.
5: And Lachie Neal will face the AFL Tribunal tonight as Brisbane tries to have a one-game ban for striking overturned. And that's the latest from the Capital Radio newsroom.
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10: Good morning, I'm Marty Cole with the latest Canberra traffic. At Capitol Hill, sections of Capitol Circle still may be closed for night works. They're doing them for the next couple of weeks. At till 7 a.m, those works should be finishing up. We will have road work today at Richardson on Clift Crescent. Occasional lane closures from 8:30 this morning. Looking good on the Federal Highway in between Collector and the ACT border. And if you're making the trip from the ACT through to Cooma, travel time along the Monero Highway is about 1:15. 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That's Canberra's latest traffic.
4: 2CC weather. Alexander Watson Insulation. Canberra's cold. Your house doesn't have to be.
5: Cloudy today, going for a top of 16 degrees. Partly cloudy tomorrow and 22 the top. 25 on Thursday, also partly cloudy, then 27 degrees and more partly cloudy skies expected for your Friday. Right now, it's 8 degrees in Lawson, 8 degrees in Yarralumla and 8 degrees in Canberra.
4: Canberra's news leader is 2CC.
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18: It's 6:07 on this Tuesday, the 22nd of September. The road toll here in the ACT now sits at 12 for 2026 and we're only halfway through September. No, two-thirds of the way through September. A 95-year-old man has tragically passed away in Canberra Hospital following a vehicle collision earlier this month in Bruce. ACT policing confirmed that the elderly man had succumbed to his injuries over the weekend. The incident occurred on the 13th of September as a Sunday when the man's blue mobility scooter intersected with a commercial van. Now, emergency services initially responded to the crash scene in Bruce and treated the rider for what appeared to be minor physical injuries. He was subsequently transported by paramedics to a local medical facility for further observations and preventative care. Unfortunately, his clinical condition experienced a severe deterioration during his time in hospital. We need to take responsibility for ourselves on the road. 12 people are never going home to their families again. At least 12 families have been destroyed by this. Our first responders have to go to these scenes and see the carnage of the way we behave on the roads. Now, I'm not talking about the individual situation around this particular crash, and not even talking about the bicycle crash that saw two cyclists killed and a woman now being charged with road offences in relation to that. I'm talking about the sense of entitlement on the roads here in Canberra. When we get behind the wheel of a car, we have to acknowledge that we're potentially in control of a deadly weapon. It can kill people. It can kill ourselves. And if you want to go out and kill yourself, I got no problem with that. You know, if you're stupid, you kill yourself on the road, your problem. Chances are very rarely does that happen. You end up killing someone else. And that's not to account for those that have been permanently maimed. We only count the deaths. We don't talk about the lives that are permanently destroyed or permanently changed by our behaviour on the roads. All because we think that the road rules are optional. Because we think that the big number inside the red circle is a suggestion, not a speed limit. That the square foot of road in front of us belongs to us and everyone else should get out of our way. That nobody else should be allowed to use the roads when we're out and about. That we can drive aggressively. We can drive arrogantly. We can behave like absolute pork chops. At what point do we wake up and say 12 people are dead? Because people like me won't behave ourselves on the road. And I see it all the time. I mean, you know, if you look at Commonwealth Avenue Bridge, for instance, has a 40-kilometre-an-hour speed limit at the moment because of the works that are going on. It ends just before you get to the Hyatt Hotel. Every time I come off that bridge doing 40 kilometres an hour, the three or four cars behind me will speed past me at more than 70 kilometres an hour, which is the next speed limit, by the way. You know, I mean, I set the cruise control at 80 kilometres an hour when I drive on the Barton Highway, and I do most mornings. I'll head up to the district for breakfast after work, and every single time I will get overtaken by almost every other car on the road doing considerably more than the 80 kilometre an hour speed limit. Why? Because here in Canberra we seem to think we're entitled to drive at whatever speed we want, regardless of what the number inside the big red circle says. You know, we can drive erratically because who cares what anybody else is doing? Well, think about this. And particularly if you're in your car listening to me right now, have a look at the speedometer. How fast are you going? Is it under the speed limit? Are you thinking about this 95-year-old man that's not going home to his family ever again? Somebody's father, grandfather, uncle, cousin, brother? Or the other 11 people who are not going home to their families ever again? I want you to think about them while you're driving today. 6255-1206 is the number.
12: 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Petrol Price Watch.
18: Cheapest unleaded today is the Mobil Queanbeyan, $2.27.9. 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

0: Good morning. Pleasure to be here. Thank you.
1: Is this all going to be wrapped up by the time summer sports starts?
0: Yes, all our scheduled works is planned to be finished by the Wednesday, the 30th of September, well and truly ready for the summer season.
1: So is this, I mean, obviously this is, we're talking about fields that have been used for winter sport over the course of this year, but there are a number of grounds out there around the ACT that, well, for lack of a better way of putting it, are uninhabitable. What sort of work is happening there to make sure that we've got all of our facilities up to speed by summer?
0: So reseeding and re-turfing in some areas, as required, will be done prior to the summer season starting. It's perfect growing season at this moment to establish and get the grass ready for the summer.
1: So when we say they're closed, are they completely closed? So obviously no sport will be played on them, but can people walk on them? Can they take their dogs for a walk? When we say closed, how closed do we mean?
0: So they're still urban open spaces, so they're still usable for the general public when there's not work directly being done on the ground itself.
1: Okay, and forecast weather-wise, so you're obviously doing the reseeding and watering. Will this schedule change if the weather changes?
0: It will slightly to adjust depending on how wet it does get, but generally at this time, the weather is looking quite good. We're a little ahead of schedule at the moment.
1: Although I asked Alexa what it was going to be like today and it told me a lot warmer than it's going to be. But anyway, I'll live with it. Luke, really good to talk to you this morning. Thanks for your time.
0: Thanks, mate. Thanks for the opportunity.
1: All the best. Luke Halpin, Director of Sport and Recreation Facilities here at in the ACT. Winter sport coming to an end and we'll get our sports fields ready for summer. My niece and nephew have finished up soccer. They've started Oztag for the year. And again, my niece is a natural at Oztag too. I don't know how she does it. Don't know where she goes. It certainly doesn't come from her father, my brother, that is. 6255-1206, the number. Give us a call if you want to get us via text 0488-266-266. But if you do call the program, I'll give you a ticket in the meat tray raffle. You can win yourself a $100 voucher thanks to our friends at CBR Meats. We'll give that away on Friday. Now, people have been asking, how can we order meat from CBR Meats outside of the meat tray raffle? Orders at cbrmeats.com.au is the email address. Joe will order him, tell him what you want. Joe will get back to you and sort out a deal for you and then get it delivered to you over the next couple of days too. And the quality is absolutely outstanding. And I keep banging on about the Italian sausages because they are the best in the country, bar none. And that's the truth. And I've tried them all over the country. These are the best. 6255-1206, give us a call. We'll catch up with Caitlin Powell to talk all things Europe and UK shortly. Sky Capuccio, the CEO of the Council of Small Businesses Organisations of Australia, will join us to talk about these visa caps. And lots to come after 8 o'clock too. We'll catch up with Gary Hardgrave for our dose of common sense. Ashley Berry from the Property Council will join us. And we're going to talk AI again with it's going to be one of those days today. Futurologist Rocky Scopoliti. Don't go out on a school night. I should have learnt that, shouldn't I? It's 16 minutes past six.
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8: The Canberra Liberals are moving a motion today calling on the government to restore dedicated non-clinical home palliative support. The ACT government is ruling out the co-location of data centres with public swimming pools ahead of an ACT Greens proposal to be debated in the

0: Legislative Assembly later this week. And almost 2 million people are under evacuation orders as a typhoon batters a number of prefectures in Japan. And in sport, the Dolphins will be looking to punch their ticket to the NRL Grand Final on Friday night.
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2: Good morning, I'm Marty Cole with the latest Canberra traffic. Well, clear conditions over the Commonwealth Avenue Bridge in both directions this morning. The light rail works will continue in town. Northbourne Avenue still down to one lane both ways, Alinga Street to Vernon Circle. Until mid-October, temporary lane closures in place on London Circuit between Bailey's Arcade and Ainslie Place. One lane remains open in each direction. Still closures on parts of London Circuit, Corranderk Street and Parks Way as well with reduced speed limits. 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That's ACT CDS. And you're up to date. That's the latest Canberra traffic.
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6: It's almost 21 past 6. We're expecting a mostly cloudy day, cooler with a high of 14 degrees, mostly cloudy with a low of 9 tonight. Right now it's cloudy and 8 degrees. It feels like 6 degrees with south to southeasterly winds 11 kilometres an hour. As we look ahead for the rest of the week, tomorrow decreasing clouds and 21 degrees, warm with decreasing clouds and 24 on Thursday. Friday and Saturday looking pretty outstanding, partly sunny, very warm and 26 on Friday. Saturday, a couple of afternoon showers, but a top of 28. And then cooler with a bit of rain and 19 on Sunday before we start to get into some proper summer weather Monday, Tuesday. And then it gets cooler again with showers around Wednesday with temperatures about the same as we're having today. 6255-1206, give us a call. I'll give you a ticket in the meat tray raffle. You could win yourself a $100 voucher thanks to our friends at CBR Meats. We'll give that away on Friday's program. Time to have a look at what's happening in Europe.
1: On 2CC Breakfast with Stephen Senatiempo, The European Report.
6: Caitlin Powers from the Daily Mail. Morning, Caitlin.
7: Good morning, Stephen.
6: We're still talking about Greenland, but apparently it's all settled down and we've come to an agreement.
7: Yes, that's according to both the US and Denmark. They've announced a deal on Greenland security, resolving sort of this months of diplomatic dispute that you and I have touched on over the last year or so. So NATO said the deal would help stabilize the region, and Trump has said that Denmark will grant the US permanent control over security and all other needs in this semi-autonomous Danish territory in the Arctic. And so the idea is that legally, Greenland is sovereign, but security-wise, it's sort of under the control of the United States with free air and base rights. And, you know, experts have basically said that this is sort of Donald Trump's victory lap. He's got the midterms in November. Iran it's still ongoing as a conflict. There is disruption back in the US, both in terms of, you know, very highly publicized media scrutiny and publications being removed from the White House, but also just the day-to-day. We know that there's a recent death in Austin, Texas, during an ICE agent's arrest. This is basically an opportunity as for sort of soft political wins, that this dispute that's been going on, that he's been claiming, it is now resolved. We can move forward. It also keeps NATO in line. There's not going to be an immediate rupture with NATO, which is positive for both sides.
6: Yeah, I just, I still think Canada should probably take it over, but that's beside the point. Now, Russian elections, is that an oxymoron?
7: I thought you might say something like that. It's the first parliamentary election since the war began, Russia's war in Ukraine began in 2022. So there were apparently 111 million eligible voters who were able to go to the polls. Just for context, last year, Australia's eligible voters were about 18 million. For context of the size. And, you know, the balloting included residents of four Ukrainian regions. About 58% of the precincts, when they were counted, United Russia, that's the Kremlin party, they had nearly 58% of the vote, a very neat number. And then as of late Sunday, the turnout stood at a little under 57%. So Putin's people have said that they point to the highest level of consolidation within Russian society around the head of state. Meanwhile, Western governments have called it a sham. Kaya Kallas, the EU's diplomat, has had particularly harsh words. They said that the Kremlin silenced dissent, referencing the end of the Yabloko party, which was the only anti-war in Ukraine party that was there. That was banned about a month before the election.
6: I can just picture Putin's election advertising. You should vote for my friend Sergei. And the question, what other choices do we have? I don't understand the question. Sorry.
7: But it is that, in the sense that for any liberal voters with a lowercase L there, who opposed that war, Yabloko was kind of the only option at that point. But it, in banning it, that option was removed last month.
6: Oh, goodness me. Meanwhile, in Germany, Friedrich Merz has done a bit of an Anthony Albanese. I don't care if everyone hates me. I must be doing the right thing.
7: Yes, quite right. He's doubled down on the reforms he's trying to push through. There's been a local election defeat for his party, the Christian Democrat Union, in the northeastern state of Mecklenburg-Vorpommern. They fell short of a 5% threshold to enter parliament, and it's a massive underperformance. And it was already projected to be the party's worst ever result in the area. It is still on course to be beaten by the Die Linke, which is a left-wing party, as opposed to the AfD on the far right, who beat them in that first state election in Berlin. Merz is under sort of mounting pressure as a result of this. And following the results, the AfD co-leader, Alice Weidel, was asked by the BBC how long Merz had left in office, to which she replied in English, pretty soon he's going to leave.
6: Yeah.
7: so we'll see what happens
6: right there. His position is almost untenable. Now, Earl Spencer, Lady Diana Spencer's brother, has taken pot shot at the royals from his seat of Althorp, or as an ex-friend of mine said on television the other night, Althorp. Anyway, what's he going on about now?
7: So this is, of course, regarding the extracts from his memoir entitled Swan Song Diana, My Sister. They're being published by my publication, The Daily Mail, in several extracts. And we know that there was sort of a very strong response when he first spoke about the king having some negative words about forgetting Diana after her death. The king's statement, which is very rare, it cannot be said enough how rare it is for Buckingham Palace to come out and comment on these things. They said, while we do not comment on books as a matter of principle, His Majesty is mindful that the pain of fraternal grief can cloud reason, affect judgment, and colour memory. And course, Earl Spencer has had much to say. Speaking to the Mail on Sunday, he denied that he wrote this memoir because he was motivated by money. He said he's being gaslit after that comment from the palace, and said his late sister would be cheering from the rafters, is the quote for this book.
6: Goodness me. Now, the only real leader left in the world, of course, is Giorgia Meloni in Italy. What are they doing in the schools in Italy?
7: So, the Italian Prime Minister has announced that the government is preparing a bill that would ban burqas and niqabs in schools and introduce a limit on the number of foreign pupils in each class. Now, this isn't unprecedented. Several European countries, such as France and Belgium, already banned these face coverings in public places. Austria has sort of introduced restrictions in schools. However, it's not completely common. Countries like Spain and Poland protect religious rights and freedom of conscience via their constitution. But Meloni, according to Euronews, has said these packages of measures will sort of go before the Italian cabinet. And, you know, it's because pupils are sort of facing serious difficulties integrating into the national school system to learn Italian, and a limit on places sort of this foreign pupils is just because, you know, migration is a highly political and divisive issue, and this is her taking her action on it.
6: And good on her for that too. Good on you, Caitlin. We'll catch up again on Thursday.
7: Next week, yes.
6: Yeah, Nick. Oh, sorry. What day is it today? Tuesday.
7: Tuesday.
6: Oh, okay. I know. Anyway, you know what I mean. Talk to you then.
7: Thanks so much.
6: See you, Caitlin. Bye. 6255-1206 is one. I'm having one of those weeks today, and it's only Tuesday. Coming up after the break, we're going to talk visa caps with Sky Caputra, the CEO of the Council of Small Business Associations of Australia. And then we'll have a look at what's happening in finance with Scott Phillips on the Motley Fool. 6:29.
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0: It's 8 degrees in Canberra, but feels like 4. Cloudy today, going for a top of 16. From the Capital Radio Newsroom, good morning. I'm Tia Priest-Willamott. The Canberra Liberals will today be moving a motion calling on the government to restore dedicated non-clinical home palliative support. The motion comes after funding for the Community Options Palliative Care Program was cut, with the organisation saying vulnerable locals will be left wanting. Liberal leader and Shadow Health Minister Mark Parton says it's an unbelievable situation.
11: I can't believe that Labor's pulled the funding from Community Options, because this group was giving dying Canberrans practical support at home. Families are now facing uncertainty when they need help the most. This is about dignity. We're calling on the government to restore that funding.
0: The ACT government is ruling out the co-location of data centres with public swimming pools ahead of an ACT Greens proposal to be debated in the Legislative Assembly later this week. Chief Minister Andrew Barr says while the government supports innovation and energy efficiency, public aquatic facilities in Canberra's suburbs are not appropriate locations for data centre development. The local Greens had suggested co-locating data centres with public pools to utilise waste heat. The Australian Education Union has flagged further strike action this week. It comes after members voted to undertake the walkout, rejecting a pay offer put forward by the ACT government. ACT Education Minister Rachel Stephen-Smith says there is currently a survey being circulated amongst teachers, asking them what improvements need to be made, and this will help the government.
12: Asking them what improvements are required for the government's offer to become an acceptable one, what changes are needed, and what are their highest priorities. And what we've heard very clearly so far is the highest priorities are recognising the workforce challenges and the classroom management challenges that teachers are facing.
0: The action will take place on Thursday. Overseas briefly, almost 2 million people are under evacuation orders as a typhoon batters a number of prefectures in Japan. Japan's emergency services had warned of an imminent threat to life, but several warnings have now been downgraded. And back here in Canberra, platypus have been spotted in Lake Burley Griffin. Locals have taken to social media to share videos of the native marsupial. Upper Murrumbidgee Water Watch Citizen Science Facilitator Daniel Harris-Pascal says it's not uncommon to spot them there.
13: We do always see a few platypus in Lake Burley Griffin, usually each year. But we'd note that they're not living in Lake Burley Griffin permanently. So we definitely have some platypus that live in like the Molonglo Reach area of the Molonglo River, and sometimes those platypus will move into the lake temporarily.
10: The latest finance report.
0: The Dow Jones is up 422 points this morning at 52,105. Gold is selling at $4,345 an ounce, and one Australian dollar is buying 71.21 US cents.
10: Sports update.
0: The Dolphins will be looking to punch their ticket to the NRL Grand Final on Friday night. A win against the Roosters at Suncorp Stadium would cement a maiden Grand Final appearance for the Finns in just their fourth season. Chief Executive Terry Reader says the expansion side's success is no accident.
14: You're only as good as the people around you. From day one, we made sure we brought the right people in on the field, but also off the field too, with the way our club operates and how we do things. It has a lot to do with the people, and that's probably the best advice for any expansion team. You've got to make sure you get people that are good of what they do, know what they're doing.
0: And Lachie Neal will face the AFL tribunal tonight as Brisbane tries to have a one-game ban for striking overturned. And that's the latest from the Capital Radio newsroom.
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2: Good morning, I'm Marty Cole with the latest Canberra traffic. Starting to build north and southbound the Tuggeranong Parkway at the Cotter Road and Hindmarsh Drive exits. There will be works again today around Oaks Estate affecting Pelago Avenue in between Yass Road and Oaks Estate Road. Currently, Yass Road, a good run at the border crossing, and we're not seeing any delays on Pelago Avenue or Fairbairn Avenue approaching the airport. Some overnight roadworks at Capital Circle will be finishing up shortly by 7 a.m. Jack's Tyres and Auto have huge drive-away deals this September on selected premium brands. 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That's the latest Canberra traffic.
1: 2CC weather. Alexander Watson Insulation. Canberra's cold. Your house doesn't have to be.
0: Cloudy today, going for a top of 16 degrees. Partly cloudy tomorrow and 22 the top. 25 on Thursday, also partly cloudy, then 27 degrees and more partly cloudy skies expected for your Friday. Right now, it's 8 degrees in Lawson, 8 degrees in Yarralumla and 8 degrees in Canberra.
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6: 23 minutes to 7, I'm reminded of an old joke. There's a bloke in a boat and it starts to fill up with water. So he prays to God, please save me from drowning. And a Coast Guard boat comes along and says, look, we're here to save you. He says, no, I've prayed to God. God's going to save me. Anyway, the water gets up to his knees and he keeps praying, God, save me from drowning. And a Coast Guard helicopter comes along and he says, no, I've prayed to God. God's going to save me. And then when they finally send another boat out and it's up to his neck, and he says, no, God's going to save me, everything's good, and the boat leaves away. And he drowns and goes to heaven and says, God, why didn't you save me? He said, well, I sent you 3 Coast Guard vessels. What more did you want me to do? I feel like we're living in that with our government at the moment. It doesn't matter how many experts tell them they're doing the wrong thing. They just keep going with it and seem to think everything's going to be fine. I'm talking about the federal government here, and we could transpose the ACT government too. But when it comes to immigration, we know that our immigration numbers are too high. That's beyond question. But the bigger issue is that the immigration mix is wrong and we're not bringing in the skills we need. Well, now the government's come out. Tony Burke, after delaying his press club speech for goodness knows how long, finally comes out and says, oh, well, we're going to put visa caps on for working holiday makers and all the people we actually need in this country, but we won't actually cut the numbers of the people we don't need. Well, we've heard it from the Housing Industry Association, we've heard it from the Australian Chamber of Commerce and Industry, and now the Council of Small Business Organisations Australia says new caps on second and third year working holiday maker visas could worsen labour shortages for regional and small businesses, particularly in hospitality, tourism and agriculture. How many people do you need to tell you that it's wrong before you fix it? Sky Kapuch is the CEO of Cosbo and joins us now. Sky, it's just getting extraordinary, isn't it?
18: Yeah, good morning, Stephen. It's good to be joining you. Yeah, we really need to acknowledge that working holiday makers are absolutely critical part of the workforce for small businesses in regional Australia, particularly those industries you just mentioned, hospitality, tourism and agriculture. And after these changes announced last week, many of them are very, very concerned about how they're going to access the workforces they need to keep their businesses going.
6: But like our net migration figures, permanent migration figures, are still going to be over the 200,000 people. But when it comes to, as you say, the very people we need, and we're talking about reductions of more than 20,000 workers under these changes, it just seems absolutely ludicrous that organisations like yours don't seem to be listened to.
18: It's definitely of high concern. I think the important thing about the working holiday maker visa to note is that they've put in place caps, and then there will be ballot systems linked to that for the second and third year. And that will dramatically reduce the numbers by, as you said, tens of thousands. But what actually matters is what sits behind that and how visa holders can earn the right for those extra years. So in order to be eligible to be able to apply to get a second year as a working holiday maker, you need to do nearly 3 months in work in regional Australia. And in order to be eligible to apply to get the third year, you need to do 6 months. So not only are we putting caps on the numbers, we're also taking away the incentives for people who are here to be spending those time those important months working in regional areas.
6: Yeah, this is not a new story, and I guess the first time I started to talk about these kind of things when we were talking about the so-called backpacker tax probably 10 years ago now, and whilst I maintain we need to be doing more and we need to at least be having a conversation about getting unemployed Aussies into some of these jobs, that's a longer term fix. We need people, you know, picking fruit, serving coffees, doing all of those kind of things now.
18: Exactly. We also need to acknowledge that the working holiday makers are not just providing workforce to regional Australia. They're also, you know, they're also holiday makers. They're spending their money there. So they're spending about 700. Exactly. They're sending about $700 million each and every year in regional Australia. So they're an absolutely critical part of our regional workforce and regional economy.
6: So why do you think the government has arrived at this decision? Because it seems counterintuitive on every level.
18: So obviously I can't predict why the government has got there, but I think we're in this tricky situation where migration policy, really important policy to our economy and to our workforce, has become highly politicised. We would argue that what we need is to step back and to not talk so much about a target number, but talk about what the country needs out of a migration policy, what our economy needs, what our local communities need, what our small businesses need, what infrastructure we have to support people. So to be making policy that is based on evidence, data and consideration of the full breadth of issues that migration is relevant to.
19: Again, I keep using the word extraordinary, and it's probably overused, but I just find it amazing that we're actually restricting the kind of people we need to bring into the country while making it open slather for everyone else. Skye, good to talk to you this morning. Thanks for your time.
18: Thanks, Stephen.
19: All the best. Skye Caputra, the CEO of the Small Council of Small Business Organisations of Australia. And the reason I talked to Skye rather than ACCI or one of the other bigger mobs or the Business Council of Australia is that the Council of Small Business Organisations is focusing on those small businesses, the ones that are here in Canberra, the ones that are struggling because they've got to pay the Canberra tax. But on top of that, they've got to cop it in the neck from the federal government as well. And it was talked about at the AHA Awards last night, the fact that there were many of these holiday working visa holders in the room because they are running our hospitality industries. Yeah, they're the ones serving the coffee, changing the bed sheets in the hotels, working in the restaurants, etc. Now, yes, I keep saying this, that we need to have a fair income conversation about getting unemployed Australians to do these kind of jobs, but we've gotten to the point where we have become so lazy as a society that we have to import these workers, but then at the same time we'll bring in 200,000-odd people that we don't need and not bring in the ones we do. How does that make sense to anybody? 6255-1206.
20: 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Sport Shorts.
19: The Dolls will be looking to punch their ticket to the NRL Grand Final on Friday night. A win against the Roosters at Suncorp Stadium could cement a maiden Grand Final appearance for the Finns in just their fourth season. I don't think they're going to do it. Collingwood superstar Nick Daicos has finally claimed his first Brownlow medal with a record-breaking 47 votes. The 23-year-old finished well clear of Geelong's Bailey Smith on 36 votes and Bulldog Marcus Bontempelli with 34. And Formula One has rubber-stamped a decision to reduce the maximum race distance by 15 kilometres next year from 305 to 290 kilometres, which leads me to believe that there will be new tracks coming in. Coming up after the break, we'll talk finance with the Motley Fool. We'll have a dose of common sense after seven with Gary Hardgrave. We're going to talk about the consequences of no new land in the ACT with Ashley Berry from the Property Council. And Professor Rocky Scopolite is going to join us to talk about the unknown unknown. What happens when we don't know the AI is out? That's all coming up on the program. It is 6:45.
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0: The Canberra Liberals are moving a motion today calling on the government to restore dedicated non-clinical home palliative support. The ACT government is ruling out the co-location of data centres with public swimming pools ahead of an ACT Greens proposal to be debated in the Legislative Assembly later this week. And almost 2 million people are under evacuation orders as a typhoon batters a number of prefectures in Japan. And in sport, the Dolphins will be looking to punch their ticket to the NRL Grand Final on Friday night.
20: Transtate tyres for Pirelli tyres. 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
2: Good morning, I'm Marty Cole with the latest Canberra traffic. Take care along the Federal Highway. Reports of some debris on the Federal near Bungendore Road and as you travel inbound just south of Sutton Road this morning. Looking good along the Majura Parkway in between the Federal Highway and Pialago Avenue. We do have a reported breakdown on William Hovell Drive at Cook in the city-bound lanes just before Bindubi Street. Still a clear run along the Tuggeranong Parkway, though we are getting reports there may be a breakdown in the northbound lanes just after the Cotter Road exit. When the market keeps you guessing, it pays to know the value. 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That's Canberra's latest traffic.
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19: It's nearly 10 minutes to 7 o'clock. Brace yourselves because I'm going to have to talk about the 25 unemployable Muppets again very, very shortly and it's still in my head. And apologies to the five of them that probably could get jobs outside of the Assembly. The other 20, maybe I should just call them the 20 unemployable Muppets and associated colleagues or something like that. Goodness me. Monica from Jerobombra, you want to talk about these visa caps?
9: Absolutely. I mean, you know, we're great travellers around this country.
19: Yeah.
9: Now, what's going to happen to all the roadhouses around Australia who rely 100% on all the backpackers that come out here?
19: Well, but Monica, it's a two-pronged problem that the government hasn't seemed to get their head around. Firstly, we need these people to work in the cafes and restaurants and all of those kind of things. But then the money they earn, they spend at the roadhouses that you're talking about. That's the point. We have a government that can't put two and two together.
9: Absolutely. I mean, you know, not only do they work in the bar, in the restaurant, there's facilities there, there's toilets they clean, showers they clean for us people that travel, you know. And we have seen so many of them that come out here, do their time, go home, reapply and come back again.
19: Yeah. Yeah, but we're stopping them rather than stopping the people that come out here won't reapply and just stay here after their visa expires.
9: And want to bring their family out.
19: Yeah.
9: I went to a hairdresser somewhere. I can't remember where it was now. And this particular lady that cut my hair came out on a sponsorship.
19: Hmm.
9: And then she was telling me that she was really looking forward to now bringing her whole family out here.
19: And that's the problem. We wonder why we've got the migration numbers we have. 6255 1206 is the number. Let's have a look at what's happening in finance.
20: On 2CC Breakfast with Stephen Sinity-Empo. Finance with the Motley Fool.
19: Scott Phillips is the Chief Investment Officer of the Motley Fool. Morning, Scott.
10: Stephen, good morning.
19: The intergenerational report handed down yesterday, which we should just call it the work of fiction because who knows what's going to happen between now and 2066. But what we do know is that we're nearly 15 grand a year poorer than we were when Peter Costello was treasurer.
10: Than we were expected to be. Yeah, that's right. $14,500 was what the GDP per person was supposed to be $14,500 higher now than it actually is. And the irony here, mate, is that three things happened to actually boost that number more than it would have. We have a higher population than was envisaged. We have a higher participation rate in the labour market that was envisaged. And we have a lower unemployment rate than was envisaged. Put all those three things together and you say, well, hang on, whatever we forecast in 2002 should be even better now than that they suggested. And yet we're $4,500 worse off.
19: Because we haven't taken productivity into account.
10: Correct. That is the absolute answer. That is the, I know we talk about it all the time and I hope your listeners aren't too sick of us, but it is the only thing that matters. I think it was Paul Krugman who said, it's not everything, but it's almost everything. And that's kind of the point. You know, if you don't get productivity right, nothing else matters because you're simply, you're throwing more resources and producing the same amount of stuff. It is literally the opposite of improving prosperity. And so, yeah, that is the big outtake. Now, as you said, mate, every forecast is useless because it's never going to happen. But what's really interesting, I think, in this context was they undercalled those three elements I talked about before. And still we managed to miss the number because of that productivity one. And, you know, for everything else that we've done, for all the population conversations, by the way, just a quick aside, mate, I completely agree with you on temporary visas. The idea of temporary visas is if students or workers come here, they do what they do, they go home again, they get replaced by others. There is no population impact. You know, 10 in, 10 out, 10 in, 10 out. It's zero population growth. There is no issue with it. And those people do those things, as you've already said, that do the work. So we're in the same sort of situation here. We've grown the population, we've grown the workforce, we've got lower unemployment, and yet we still have managed to fall short. And it is simply, we're not producing as much per hour worked as we should have been. There's lots of inputs into that one, but policy, regulation, education, trade, those things the government has control over. The other things that we should be paying more attention to.
19: The other issue here, and the irony of this is that the federal treasurer, who couldn't 3 months ago predict that he was going to tank the property market with these capital gains tax changes, now thinks he can predict what's going to happen in 2066. I mean, are we kidding ourselves?
10: Oh, yeah, we are. I mean, look, you know what's great? What's great about the report, and this is full credit to Peter Costello, frankly, at the time, given Paul Keating plenty of raps about super, Costello and the intergenerational report was really important because those two combinations give us directionally, hey, if we don't change anything, this is what happens. And that is the benefit. And I've got to say, with the report, you got to rip up half of it. The commentary stuff is pure politics, a bit like the budget papers. The projections from Treasury are useful in the context of here is the direction we're heading. Here's what happens if nothing else changes. Things like lower fertility, higher population, higher GDP, but not in as fast as population is growing. They are the important numbers that you can look at and say, this kind of outlines where we might be. And if we don't want to be there, or if we do want to be there, here's what we need to do to make it happen. And that, as always with forecasts, mate, it's not the number will be, 8.432, but rather if it's going to be directionally in this form, do we like that? Do we want that? What do we have to do to either avoid it or to make sure it happens? And that's what we miss with productivity. And that is, I think, the lesson is not, as you say, trying to forecast 40 years into the future, but rather saying, what have we learned and what do we need to do or not do to really maximise our prosperity as a country?
19: And then on top of that, because we can't get our productivity under control, we're at the mercy of the US Federal Reserve interest rate rises, which, with the oil crisis and everything else going on, it's going to affect us.
10: And there's all big four banks are now saying they expect a rate rise later this month, and at least one of them saying a follow-up one in November. So the bets are increasingly for higher rates, probably, almost certainly I would suspect at least one between now and Christmas, may well be two. There's more data to come out, of course, and we'll see what happens when that comes out. But you're right, mate. Why did the US increase rates? They increase rates because their inflation's in trouble. If the US is experiencing inflation, the old line is when the US sneezes, Australia catches a cold.
19: Yeah.
10: It's not really materially different. So, yes, we've got global problems being absolutely made worse by domestic issues. That's a pretty ugly story for inflation and for interest rates, and we may well in a week's time be talking about rates going up.
19: Well, at the moment, they're sneezing and we're catching pneumonia. What are the markets going to do, mate?
10: Any good for all that, unfortunately. The good news is things are going to get a little bit better today. The US market had a good night overnight on lower oil prices, up 1.5%. We're not going to gain anything like that, but a gain of a third of a percent is on the cards if futures are right. Meanwhile, the dollar up a tenth of a percent, 71.20 US cents.
19: Thank you, mate. We'll catch up again tomorrow.
10: Will do. Thanks, David.
19: All the best. Scott Phillips from The Motley Fool. He'll be back with us tomorrow. Make sure you check out his book too, The One-Page Investment Plan, which I've got on my desk and I will read because I... Yeah, anyway. But, yeah, enough said. Thank you.
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19: Coming up after the break, our daily dose of common sense with former Howard Government Minister Gary Hardgrave. Ashley Berry from the Property Council will join us. Professor Rocky Scopolitti, the futurologist, will join us for a chat. And you could win yourself a ticket in the meat tray raffle by calling 6255 1206. It's 2.5 minutes to seven.
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0: It's 8 degrees in Canberra, cloudy today, going for a top of 16. From the Capital Radio Newsroom, good morning. I'm Tia Priest-Willamott. 22 world leaders, including Australia's Prime Minister, are calling for global guardrails on AI. They warned the growth of the technology could outpace humans' ability to manage the risks which emerge from it. The leaders have stressed it is vital AI remain under human direction, oversight and control. Here in Canberra, a 95-year-old man has died following a collision in Bruce earlier this month. Jeff Tyler reports.
26: Just after 11 a.m. Sunday the 13th, a white Toyota van collided with a blue mobility scooter at the intersection of Ginninderra Drive and Hayden Drive. The man was assessed at the scene and taken to hospital with minor injuries. Sadly, his condition deteriorated and he passed away Sunday morning. This is the 12th death on ACT roads this year. Investigations continue with a report being prepared for the coroner. Anyone who witnessed the incident is urged to contact Crime Stoppers. Jeff Tyler, Capital Radio News.
0: Residents in Wright are again calling for a police station in the suburb, raising concerns about a rising level of crime. A string of break-ins and thefts has reportedly left residents on edge, with one telling the Canberra Times parents are taking self-defence classes, swapping footage online and having to comfort their children. Convener of the Molonglo Valley Community Forum, Tom Adams, says the government isn't being forthcoming on plans to build a police station in the town centre.
1: Oh, it's in the town plan. The town plan that was released a couple of months ago. It's somewhere in the town on one of the blocks of land. I haven't been able to ascertain that exact information as of yet, but it'll be close to the Holborough and John Gordon end around there somewhere. Let's put something temporary in, you know. Like other cities have done this. They put in, you know, even if it's demountable, start doing some more tours, get some cops out there driving around.
0: The ACT government is hoping for a breakthrough, offering $500,000 rewards for five cold cases, with one dating back over 50 years. Three of these matters are long-term missing persons, with the other two homicide cases. Police Minister Marissa Patterson says the death of Karen Rowland in 1971 is one that has haunted the community.
6: And, you know, my heart goes out to their family who have advocated for her for all these decades to see answers to her death and to see justice. And unfortunately, we're in the situation where they don't have the answers, and that's why we're seeking communities to raise awareness of her case in the community.
0: And the best pubs, bars and restaurants in the ACT have been named at the Australian Hotel Association ACT Awards. Bar Beirut was the big winner last night, taking home several awards, including Hotel of the Year. Jamala Wildlife Lodge also took home a number of awards, including Hotel of the Year, while the People's Choice Award went to the Southern Pub.
20: The latest finance report.
0: The Dow Jones is up 366 points this morning at 52,048. Gold is selling at $4,340 an ounce, and one Australian dollar is buying 71.19 US cents.
20: Sports update.
0: Leading referee Ashley Klein has been dropped for this week's preliminary finals and is now out of grand final contention. He's been criticised for several crucial calls late in the semi-final between the Knights and Warriors at Eden Park. The team list for the Canberra Raiders NRLW side will be released this afternoon as the group gears up for its first preliminary final. They go up against the undefeated Roosters in Sydney on Saturday, hoping to secure a spot in next weekend's grand final. And that's the latest from the Capital Radio newsroom.
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2: Good morning, I'm Marty Cole with the latest Canberra traffic. A few breakdowns to be aware of, a couple of them around Cook on William Hovell Drive as you travel inbound to the Glenlock Interchange. Also, breakdown reported on Pialago Avenue, just near the entrance to the business park near the airport. Breakdown on Canberra Avenue, outbound at Fishwick after Newcastle Street. There's another one being reported on Canberra Avenue, just near the Wentworth Avenue roundabout, and the Monero Highway has a breakdown on the southbound exit ramp to Hindmarsh Drive. Act 2 AGL is lighting up moments, connecting people and sparking imaginations right across the region. Act 2 AGL, the energy for around here. That's Canberra traffic.
20: 2CC weather. Alexander Watson Insulation. Canberra's cold. Your house doesn't have to be.
0: Cloudy today, going for a top of 16 degrees. Partly cloudy tomorrow and 22 the top. 25 on Thursday, also partly cloudy, then 27 degrees and more partly cloudy skies expected for your Friday. Right now, it's 8 degrees in Holt, 8 degrees in Campbell, and it's 8 degrees in Monash.
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19: It's 7 past 7 on this Tuesday, the 22nd of September. I want to say three things before I begin. Firstly, I'm sick of talking about Big Splash. I'm sick of talking about how bad the Barr Labor government is here in the ACT, and I'm sick of talking about how badly they're being opposed by the spent force that is the Canberra Liberals, who say we are holding the government to account, like they actually know what that means. And that's what the community wants. Well, what the community wants is an alternative, and we don't have that at the moment. But the real danger that ties all of those things together is the ACT Greens. And I guess this could be said more broadly nationally, but here in the ACT, it's pretty dangerous. And I want to point to an opinion piece by the Greens leader Joe Clay in the Canberra Times today that starts off by saying, well, listen to the headline first. Here's who's ripped off the most out of the Big Splash debacle. Now, she goes on to say, ask Canberrans why they're angry about Big Splash and you'll hear about slides, summers and school holidays. Really? She says, but this fight is about more than nostalgia, as some would like to claim. Well, no, that's kind of what it's about. She says it's about whether Canberra treats places like pools as social infrastructure, shared spaces that hold community together, or leaves them at the whims of whichever private leaseholder happens to hold the paper. Which highlights the problem here. Because of our Crown lease situation in the ACT, and when you have the Greens wagging the Labor dog, they can steal anybody's property at any time. We saw it with Calvary Hospital, and the Greens would like to do it with Big Splash. She says, consider what has happened. Big Splash has been closed since the beginning of 2024. Yes, because the ACT government has made it almost impossible to run a business here in the ACT, and the proprietors of Big Splash have determined they can no longer make a quid out of it. So we've decided to have a discussion about forcing somebody to run a business they can't make money out of. But Joe Clay goes on to say, in April this year, Access Canberra decided against terminating the lease despite years of disrepair. So in other words, a group of unelected bureaucrats had the power to say, because you can't run your business profitably because of the red tape we put in front of you, we're going to either force you to do it or take your land off you. Now, she says, I obtained documents under Freedom of Information which showed multiple breaches of warning letters, orders and rectification notices, yet not a single fine issued against the leaseholders in response. If they can't afford to repair the joint, how can they afford to pay the fines? Do these people not get this basic mathematics? She says, the site is Crown lease land in a city where land is scarce. No, it's not. There's plenty of land in the ACT. We just don't use it properly. She says the lease permits an aquatic facility, an indoor sports facility, or an unlicensed family restaurant. Well, there's a problem with the planning system. If it's that broad, well, then fix the planning system. She says the owner has said it won't run a public pool, will comply by opening a restaurant. In brackets, do they mean food truck? Who cares if they mean food truck? If that qualifies with their lease arrangements, then good luck to them. Maybe we can go and get a decent feed there. She goes on to say the government, meanwhile, with the knowledge that the park won't reap in this summer, has commissioned an option analysis on the site's future, an analysis on someone else's land, given that Access Canberra has not terminated the lease. In other words, we can't stand the fact that this place is privately owned because we hate private ownership. How dare anybody not be a permanent tenant of the government and do everything we want them to do? Because if we want it, it's a human right. If we don't, we should ban it. This is why the Greens are the most dangerous component of the ACT Assembly. Now, she says the property was listed for sale in June, but no acceptable offer was received. You know why? Because the next owner knows how hard it is to run a business here in the ACT because of people like you, Joe Clay. It is frightening. And she talks about when the Dixon pool hit capacity at 11:30 on. It was the seventh straight day of a heatwave. When it's that hot, a pool is where people go to cool off. It's where you go if you don't have a backyard pool or a car to reach the Murrumbidgee or the South Coast. This is the mob that wants to ban cars. I mean, fair dinkum. I talk about the 25 unemployable Muppets, and I'll qualify that by saying 20 of them are unemployable. The other five probably could get a job. Apologies to those five. But as long as we've got the Greens tail wagging the Labor dog, despite the fact that they've withdrawn confidence and all of that kind of rubbish, this shows exactly why they are dangerous and why they're coming for you, they're coming for your land, and they're coming for anything that you want to do that they disagree with. Let's get talking, Canberra.
5: Who am I? I'm the unsilent majority, big mouth.
19: Oh, absolutely extraordinary. I'll just quickly take a call. Carol from Hawker, good morning.
7: Good morning. Not happy about listening to the absolute hoods roaring around the streets.
19: Hmm. Can you clarify for us? No? All right, Carol's gone. 6255 1206. Ben from Aranda, good morning.
8: Good morning, Stephen. Regarding Big Splash, I couldn't agree with you more, and I've been an advocate for the place in the past. I mean, I grew up in the local area. I moved back to the area. My children went to Big Splash when it was open a few years ago.
19: Yep.
8: And, I mean, the handful of people who seem to be carrying on like pork chops, I mean, they certainly weren't doing anything to support it when it was up and running. And then as for that, protest they had on a Saturday in the middle of winter, I mean, it was about 18 geriatrics from around, Macquarie and Cook. Who wouldn't have been there in 35 years?
19: Yeah, and that's the point, isn't it?

0: about the big splash, maybe think of the big building, Victorian. I saw you on Friday in Melbourne, and I know we were there for the worst of reasons, but it was great to see you, my friend. And I came away from Victoria a couple of days there, realised the place is completely broken, and the damage to Australians generally is enormous, because Victoria used to be the jewel in the crown for our culture, for our economy, manufacturing. But if things are not like that now, it's more like a big rock weighing us down and dragging us down because of exactly the same sort of thing you're highlighting in the ACT. When private sector investment departs, and it has left Victoria because of the overregulation, all of the green stuff and all of this sort of control of business, what do? They replaced it with public sector employment, which meant the debt went up, and it just makes it less attractive for anybody in the private sector to invest there. The impact across Australia is enormous because all of the things they used to make, all of the things that are still transported out of tradition through Victoria cost us more. And then when you throw in this sort of quadruple whammy of diesel price now, you know, I'm in Queensland, as you said, and we've got Queensland regional centres can't afford to plough or to harvest. One farmer I spoke to yesterday, it's only a 5,000 litre fuel consumption each day to harvest. Yep. He's got a $1,500 extra cost involved in that right now because the price of diesel's gone up so high. I mean, and all of this is going to just feed into our cost of living. Our supermarket shelves are going to be packed with more expensive goods, or we're just going to bring them in from overseas. So, mate, we've got a real fundamental problem where we're over-governed, over-controlled, over-regulated, over-taxed, over-levied, and it's all because the people we're employing now, not so much in the private sector as in the public sector, and they're just looking for things to do, Stephen. And that's your problem, I reckon.
1: It is extraordinary. And, I stayed in South Yarra while I was in Melbourne because the funeral we were both at was there. And I walked down Chapel Street, which used to be the most vibrant bohemian sort of hip place. Every second shop is closed and every third one's a tobacconist. And you think, what happened to this?
0: It's awful, isn't it? I don't know. And the graffiti and everything. So this is, in my view, it is the sort of California of Australia. It's a perfect example of what goes wrong when you've got bad governments. Mind you, the great experiment of the ACT Assembly with the 20 Muppets and five who could get a job. This is not good for Canberrans. It's not good for Australia. And I'm really worried. You've got this Prime Minister overseas now in the United Nations getting his Global Good Bloke Award. And even this morning, photographed not with three flags, now with four, because it's now finally revealed. We've got the Australian flag, the Aboriginal flag, the Torres Strait Islander flag, and the United Nations flag behind our Prime Minister. And I just think that kind of says it all for me. It really does, Stephen. And Australians are getting frustrated, wanting to fight back. You know, it's through the ballot box way. But the anger is building and the hurt is growing. And I think we should demand better from any elected official, be it in the ACT, Victoria, or around Australia.
1: Well, I decided I feel a bit sorry for Anthony Albanese because he was asked whether he felt like a bit of a fraud and he said no. And I figured there must be no mirrors in the lodge.
0: Yeah, it's all a bit sad. But the worst part is, Australians can't wait. The good news, I guess, this morning is I think the election is about 56 weeks from now, not 100 weeks. So I think we should just know that the time will come and you can deal with it. Don't know what the parliament will look like next time we have an election, but it can't be as bad as it currently is, surely. Because, Stephen, until we get private sector investment triggered, and that means less government tax intervention, control, levies, fees, forms. You've got to take away all the tape. The tape is killing Australia, and it's red tape. It's, you know, the usual red tape. It's green tape around environmental. It's what people call the black tape around Aboriginal requirements, and that's a debate for others. And then you've got the blue tape, the United Nations tape. But we're just simply complying with rules rather than actually getting on with the business of building an economy. People are suffering and hurting, and things have got to fundamentally change.
1: No doubt about it. Good on you, Gary. We'll catch up next week.
0: Cheers, Stephen.
1: All the best. Gary Hardgrave, former Howard Government Minister and host of the morning show on 4BC in Brisbane. Just on the Assembly,

0: I want to play a news grab that you would have heard in our news earlier this morning. Have a listen to this.
1: The ACT government is ruling out the co-location of data centres with public swimming pools ahead of an ACT Greens proposal to be debated in the Legislative Assembly later this week. Chief Minister Andrew Barr says while the government supports innovation and energy efficiency, public aquatic facilities in Canberra's suburbs are not appropriate locations for data centre development. The local Greens had suggested co-locating data centres with public pools to utilise waste heat.
0: I mean, fair dinkum. So the Greens, who are complaining that we don't have enough pools, now want to put data centres next to them. We are debating it in the Assembly. Can you remember the last time they had a debate about hospital beds, emergency room waiting times, how many police we have on the beat, getting the planning system right, making sure that our kids can get a proper education in school? No, they're not debating any of that. They're debating putting data centres next to bloody swimming pools. Fair dinkum. I mean, what can I say other than... Twenty past seven.
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1: 22 world leaders, including Australia's Prime Minister, are calling for global guardrails on AI. Residents in Wright are again calling for a police station in the suburb, raising concerns about a rising level of crime. And the best pubs, bars and restaurants in the ACT have been named at the Australian Hotel Association ACT Awards. And in sport, leading referee Ashley Klein has been dropped for this week's preliminary finals and is now out of grand final contention.
2: Whatever you're doing, wherever you're going, you can rely on Red Spot, the Aussie car rental company. 2CC traffic.
8: Good morning, I'm Marty Cole with the latest Canberra traffic. A reported breakdown on Gungahlin Drive as you head northbound between Ginninderra Drive and Ellenborough Street. Also, Ginninderra Drive has a reported breakdown at Lawson. It's in the city-bound lanes just after Baldwin Drive. Take care, a reported breakdown on Pielago Avenue just near the airport and the entry to the business park. There's a breakdown on the Monero Highway southbound exit ramp to Hindmarsh Drive and debris on the Monero Highway city-bound just after Lanyon Drive to watch out for. Stuck in traffic? That's enough stuck for one day. With NRMA Roadside, 9 times out of 10, they get you back on the road. No need for a tow. Search NRMA Roadside. T's and C's apply. That's the latest traffic.
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3: 24 and a half past seven, a mostly cloudy day with a high of 14 degrees. Right now it's cloudy and 9 degrees and feels like 8 degrees. 1 Foot Forward is a free virtual walking event held throughout the course of October as part of Mental Health Month. It's a campaign that encourages people to walk, run or move a distance that suits them, with options including 40 kilometres, 60 kilometres, 100 kilometres and 150, aiming to bring people together in solidarity for the millions of Australians who experience mental illness each year and promote the message that people are not alone. The head of fundraising for the Black Dog Institute, who is behind 1 Foot Forward, is Laura Edwards. Laura, good morning.
4: Good morning, Stephen. Thank you so much for having me.
3: So explain to me how this exactly works.
4: Mm-hmm. Well, I think you gave a pretty good overview in your introduction there. You know, as you said, it's one of our biggest fundraising challenges for the Black Dog Institute. Yeah. And we ask people to register and sign up to walk, run or move in whatever way they want to, and they set their own distance goal. So you named a couple of the distance options. In fact, you can choose however many kilometres you wish to walk, run or move across the month of October, and then we ask you to set a fundraising goal, and all the money raised funds vital mental health research and programs for the Black Dog Institute.
3: So explain to most people have heard of the Black Dog Institute. There are many mental health organisations out there. What is it specifically that Black Dog does?
4: I think what makes us quite unique is that we are a mental health research institute, but we don't just do research that sits on the shelf. Our focus is on translating that research into action, into real world impact. So what that means is that we take the insights from our research and we develop evidence-based solutions, be that new treatments, education and training programs, digital mental health services, you know, suicide prevention. We do a lot of work in advocacy, trying to influence government policy. So we're all about translating that into action. I think there are lots of other great mental health charities out there, as you've said. Some operate more at the kind of awareness-raising yeah. end, or more at the sort of crisis support end. I think we're, you know, we do the research that helps us to understand, or helps Australians to understand what's causing mental ill health, and then how we develop those programs that we know are going to make a real impact.
3: All right, Laura, I was just doing some calculations. I reckon I'm good for 150Ks walking. So how do we sign up, and how do people get involved?
4: Love it. Very easy. Just go to the website, which is onefootforward.org.au. And you can register as an individual, you can create a team, you can do it with your workplace, and then you have the option to set that distance goal and your fundraising goal and get started from there.
3: Fantastic. Well, I'll try and get on and do that today. Onefootforward.org.au, register for the 1 Foot Forward 2026 for Mental Health Month in October. Laura, good to talk to you this morning.
4: Wonderful. Thanks again, Stephen.
3: All the best. Laura Edwards, head of fundraising for the Black Dog Institute. I might try and sign up for that. I reckon I just did a quick calculation. If I average 5Ks a day for the 31 days, that's 155 kilometres. So I can do that. 28 past seven.
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13: It's 8 degrees in Canberra, cloudy today, going for a top of 16. From the Capital Radio Newsroom, good morning. I'm Tia Priest-Willamott. 22 world leaders, including Australia's Prime Minister, are calling for global guardrails on AI. They warned the growth of the technology could outpace humans' ability to manage the risks which emerge from it. The leaders have stressed it is vital AI remain under human direction, oversight and control. Here in Canberra, a 95-year-old man has died following a collision in Bruce earlier this month. Jeff Tyler reports.
14: Just after 11 a.m. Sunday the 13th, a white Toyota van collided with a blue mobility scooter at the intersection of Ginninderra Drive and Hayden Drive. The man was assessed at the scene and taken to hospital with minor injuries. Sadly, his condition deteriorated and he passed away Sunday morning. This is the 12th death on ACT roads this year. Investigations continue with a report being prepared for the coroner. Anyone who witnessed the incident is urged to contact Crime Stoppers. Jeff Tyler, Capital Radio News.
13: Residents in Wright are again calling for a police station in the suburb, raising concerns about a rising level of crime. A string of break-ins and thefts has reportedly left residents on edge, with one telling the Canberra Times parents are taking self-defence classes, swapping footage online and having to comfort their children. Convener of the Molonglo Valley Community Forum, Tom Adams, says the government isn't being forthcoming on plans to build a police station in the town centre.
15: Oh, it's in the town plan. The town plan that was released a couple of months ago. It's somewhere in the town on one of the blocks of land. I haven't been able to ascertain that exact information as of yet, but it'll be close to the Holborough and John Gordon end around there somewhere. Let's put something temporary in, you know. Like other cities have done this. They put in, you know, even if it's demountable, start doing some more tours, get some cops out there driving around.
13: The ACT government is hoping for a breakthrough, offering $500,000 rewards for five cold cases, with one dating back over 50 years. Three of these matters are long-term missing persons, with the other two homicide cases. Police Minister Marissa Patterson says the death of Karen Rowland in 1971 is one that has haunted the community.
16: And, you know, my heart goes out to their family who have advocated for her for all these decades to see answers to her death and to see justice. And unfortunately, we're in the situation where they don't have the answers, and that's why we're seeking communities to raise awareness of her case in the community.
13: And the best pubs, bars and restaurants in the ACT have been named at the Australian Hotel Association ACT Awards. Bar Beirut was the big winner last night, taking home several awards, including Hotel of the Year. Jamala Wildlife Lodge also took home a number of awards, including Hotel of the Year, while the People's Choice Award went to the Southern Pub.
17: The latest finance report.
13: The Dow Jones is up 366 points this morning at 52,048. Gold is selling at $4,340 an ounce, and one Australian dollar is buying 71.19 US cents.
17: Sports update.
13: Leading referee Ashley Klein has been dropped for this week's preliminary finals and is now out of grand final contention. He's been criticised for several crucial calls late in the semi-final between the Knights and Warriors at Eden Park. The team list for the Canberra Raiders NRLW side will be released this afternoon as the group gears up for its first preliminary final. They go up against the undefeated Roosters in Sydney on Saturday, hoping to secure a spot in next weekend's grand final. And that's the latest from the Capital Radio newsroom.
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18: Good morning, Marty Cole with the latest Canberra traffic. We have a breakdown reported on the Tuggeranong Parkway. It's in the northbound lanes just near Lady Denman Drive, and another one not far from there northbound just near the Molongalo River crossing. Reports of debris on Cotter Road just off the Tuggeranong Parkway as well. Broken down car reported Pialago Avenue just near the entry to the business park near the airport, and a breakdown also being reported on Hindmarsh Drive as you travel eastbound just near the Monero Highway on-ramp. It's Travel Tuesday at Flight Centre. Fly to Auckland one way from $247 per person. Today only at Flight Centre. You're up to date with the latest Canberra traffic.
2: 2CC weather. Alexander Watson Insulation. Canberra's cold. Your house doesn't have to be.
13: Cloudy today, going for a top of 16 degrees. Partly cloudy tomorrow and 22 the top. 25 on Thursday, also partly cloudy, then 27 degrees and more partly cloudy skies expected for your Friday. Right now, it's 8 degrees in Holt, 8 degrees in Campbell, and it's 8 degrees in Monash.
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3: 23 minutes to 8 o'clock, the Property Council of Australia is warning Canberra could lose jobs, businesses and investment to surrounding regions unless governments act to secure the future supply of industrial and employment land. Now, this comes ahead of the Property Council's ACT Industrial Land Summit. Ashley Berry is the Executive Director for the ACT and Capital Region of the Property Council of Australia. Ashley, good morning.
25: Good morning, Stephen.
3: I think you're being a bit naive here on two things, to think that it hasn't already happened, firstly, and secondly, that it's just industrial land we've got a problem with.
25: Well, today we are really just focusing on industrial land, but you're right, you are spot on. We've got negative net interstate migration, which I think you and I have spoken about before, but that just shows that more people are leaving the ACT to live, whether it's to New South Wales or Queensland or somewhere else in Australia, than what people are coming in. So that's a challenge. But we've got no new industrial land forecast for the next 5 years. We've had no new industrial land probably for about that long as well. Mm. And we've got a challenge where we've got report after report after report. I think I've counted maybe five or six over the past decade that either government have done.
3: Only five or six. The stadium took 15, didn't it?
25: Well, that's a sad testament if we've got to wait for another 10 reports and waste more money on telling us things that we already know. We've got no new industrial land. You know, I tell people around the country when they're concerned about their states running out of industrial land in 5 years or 7 years, and I say, well, we've got none, and they're shocked at that, and that's a huge problem, because it means that we're just not going to be able to grow with the businesses, the industry that we need to.
3: The question I have here, and I was just banging on about the Greens this morning saying we have a scarcity of land in the ACT, when we know we don't. But when it comes to industrial land, you can't just put it anywhere. You know, they want to relocate, put data centres in public swimming pools. I can't believe we're debating that today. But anyway, obviously Hume is probably the prime area to expand. I know that the government would like to take all of the farms in the Madura Valley and convert that into industrial land at some stage. Where do you envisage this happens?
25: Well, the problem we've got is government has put pretty much all their eggs in that sort of eastern broadacre Madura farm basket, and that's going through environmental analysis at the moment. For me, it worries me what happens if that comes back to say no. It's just not viable for us to consider industrial land being here. That's going to be a problem. And there's a real possibility that that could happen. We'll get an update from government in a few hours about where that's up to, what's happening, because that is a substantial amount of land that could see us through.
3: But that's still 25 years away, because they've just given those farmers 25-year extensions on their leases. But then that says, well, what do we do about agricultural land if we take the only agricultural land we've got and convert it to industrial?
25: This is why it's so important that we have a proper industrial land strategy. We need to have a proper strategy for everything, but particularly with industrial land, because you're right, it ends up being that industrial land gets sort of taken up because we need more homes. And then, you know, it's that cascading effect. It means then rural land will get taken up for industrial because we need industrial. So we just need a better system, a better strategy, so that we can do these trade-offs. And there's always trade-offs. But we need to make sure we're doing it correctly.
3: Do we have to accept then perhaps that the ACT is not going to be an industrial powerhouse and realise that the surrounding regions will be? Because, I mean, your remit is for the whole capital region.
25: Absolutely.
3: Does it matter that it's on this side of the border?
25: So technically, no, from a regional perspective. And you're right, my remit is capital region, and we know, I think it's about 36,000, probably more, people drive across the border each and every day, and you know, they don't change their mindset whether they're driving into New South Wales or driving into the ACT. So that is one possibility, is that we don't have any more industrial precincts and the capital region fills that void. Now, that comes with consequences, because we, you know, then we're losing out on things like payroll tax. We're losing out on things, you know, like commercial rates for the industrial land, which that seems to be the cash cow that government thinks will keep giving. But that's got to be one part. But we can only reach that conclusion when we actually have a strategy.
3: Because I'm just looking at a map of Hume now, and the actual suburb of Hume, and obviously, you know, the surrounding areas of Tralee across the border and Jerobomba more broadly. There does seem to be a fair bit of land there that could lend itself to industrial. Do we have a strategy for that, to develop that?
25: I'm sure that the owners probably do have strategies, but that needs to be brought into that sort of broader capital region industrial land strategy, because that is one solution. It's close to, you know, and the residential areas that need to be serviced.
3: Yeah.
25: But it's still in a good location. So this is where actually having the ACT and New South Wales governments have a proper discussion and strategy would really help, because that very well may be one of the solutions. And we know that there's discussions sort of all around the capital region about what they can do, and they're keen, and they've got probably more land. So that has to be on the table.
3: Yeah, because, I mean, looking at it more broadly than that, I mean, if we look at sort of the triangle between Hindmarsh Drive, Mugger Lane and the New South Wales border, and I know that, you know, there'd be consternation and green tree frogs and all that kind of stuff, but, you know, we probably need to start looking at that as turning it into an industrial hub.
25: Well, the problem is, you know, if we started doing it today, it's years away from actually being released for anyone to use it. And in the meantime, what happens to those, you know, tradie businesses? What happens to, to the big businesses that could actually be coming here, and whether it's warehousing or manufacturing or logistics, they're just looking elsewhere because we've got nothing available. And so we're probably missing out on a whole lot of opportunities now because we've got nothing. And so we need to start acting, otherwise we'll keep missing out.
3: Imagine if we produce stuff here, how we could maybe bring rates down and make the place a bit more livable.
25: Well, that's what we need to be looking at. You know, we're really good at innovation and tech and things like that, but imagine if we could actually produce other things that, as you said, you know, bring that tax base down, grow the pie so that each individual ratepayer isn't paying as much.
3: Indeed. Ashley, good to talk to you. We'll catch up again soon.
25: Thanks, Stephen.
3: All the best. Ashley Berry, the Executive Director for the ACT and Capital Region of the Property Council of Australia. Let's have a look at what's happening in sport this morning.
20: On 2CC Breakfast with Stephen Senatiempo. Sports Shorts.
3: The Dolphins are soaking up the atmosphere ahead of Friday's preliminary final against the Roosters. The club held an open training session yesterday with fans piling into Redcliffe for a glimpse of their heroes. Nick Dacos has won his first Brownlow medal, the Collingwood champion winning with 47 votes after three consecutive podium finishes. And under pressure, FIFA President Gianni Infantino is proposing an external review of how football's international governing body operates, and says he's open to reform. He would be the first FIFA president in history that is. It's 7:45.
20: Mark Levy.
0: Anthony Albanese's an easy target. 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That's where One Nation should be focused.
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7: 22 world leaders, including Australia's Prime Minister, are calling for global guardrails on AI. Residents in Wright are again calling for a police station in the suburb, raising concerns about a rising level of crime. And the best pubs, bars and restaurants in the ACT have been named at the Australian Hotel Association ACT Awards. And in sport, leading referee Ashley Klein has been dropped for this week's preliminary finals and is now out of grand final contention.
20: When your car is off the road, you can rely on Red Spot to keep you moving. Redspot.com.au. 2CC Traffic.
8: Good morning, I'm Marty Cole with the latest Canberra traffic. Pretty grey out there this morning. Make sure your headlights are on as you're travelling. Works have kicked off at Pialago on Pialago Avenue in between Yass Road and Oaks Estate Road. Reported breakdown on Pialago Avenue just near the business park and the airport to be aware of. A couple of breakdowns still being reported on William Hovell Drive at Cook as you travel inbound toward the Glenlock Interchange. And we have a breakdown reported Gungahlin Drive. It's in the northbound lanes near Ellenborough Street and the Barton Highway. 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Now two punnets for just $7. It's worth that little bit more money. Ends Thursday at Harris Farm. That's Canberra traffic.
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3: It's 10 minutes to 8. There's an emergency services incident currently underway in Fyshwick. Eastbound on Newcastle Street is open. However, westbound on Newcastle Street, Fyshwick, being diverted between the roundabouts on Lyle and Isa Street. So avoid the area if you can. Services are on scene. 6255 1206 is the number. You know, often when I have Professor Rocky Scopoliti on, forget the answers because I rarely know what the bloody question means. The unknown unknown, what happens when we don't know the AI is out? Rocky Scopoliti, good morning.
12: Good morning, Stephen.
3: What are we talking about? So what's this OpenAI hugging face security incident?
12: Yeah, well, the issue isn't whether AI can necessarily get out. It's whether we know when it has, Stephen. And so what I mean by that is autonomous AI agents have crossed the boundary. Humans thought contained it, a sandbox, a network, account permission or boundary, and can interact with real systems. And so that's no longer a hypothetical. And so, again, it's about the unknown unknown, which is we don't know that it's, in fact, escaped.
3: Yeah.
12: And as in with the Hugging Face incident, it took time before we actually realised it had.
3: Okay, so can we actually do anything about that?
12: Well, there's a range of different options being thrown around by, you know, experts all around the world. You know, we're hearing about this kind of kill switch, for example. Well, a kill switch is useless if you don't know when to press it. And that's what we found with the Hugging Face incident. So the point I want to highlight, Stephen, is there's no silver bullet. Right, we can't be looking for that kill switch that's going to solve everything, because although we can shut something down, you know, in one jurisdiction, it doesn't mean we can shut it down in others.
3: Yeah, right.
12: And so it's a range of measures, I think, Stephen, that matter.
3: Yeah, okay. So I guess the question is, though, and you're looking at this closely, are we getting anywhere close to the regulation we need to make this as safe as it possibly can be? And because I still look at our politicians talk about AI like they're talking about quantum physics that they have no idea about.
12: Yeah, so I think we are making progress. And I'm of the view that AI safety has moved from kind of science fiction to institutional risk management. And so, you know, the UN's independent scientific panel on AI has just issued its first thematic briefing on specifically examining AI agents. And so the world is starting to rally together. And I don't think that, you know, necessarily just stopping development is the answer, because, you know, development is one part of it, but, you know, getting the horse to chase the Ferrari is the other part. Our regulatory frameworks and legal frameworks need to giddy up.
3: Yeah, okay. Well, a lot to talk about, a lot to think about there, and as I always say, I don't understand a lot about this, but that's why I have you to talk about it. Rocky, good to talk to you this morning.
12: Pleasure. Thanks, Stephen.
3: All the best. Professor Rocky Scopoliti is a futurologist. 6255-1206 is the number. Give us a call. Tell us what's on your mind. On this day, I want to talk about the Supremes for a moment. On this day in 1966, the Supremes recorded this one.

0: Yes, the Supremes, I Hear a Symphony, recorded on this day in 1966. And I'm just thinking about this AI stuff. We were just talking to Rocky Schiappoletti. Can you believe that? So we've got four people in the Assembly, members of the Greens, which in order to get this debate up in the Assembly today, somebody else had to agree to it because four is not enough. But we are going to debate whether we put data centres, co-locate AI data centres with public swimming pools. Now, let's bear in mind we don't have any public swimming pools. Like, we don't have enough public swimming pools in the place anyway. But somebody in the Greens party went, these data centres need water. Why don't we put them next to public swimming pools? I mean, see, this is the thought process that's going on in the ACT Assembly at the moment. Oh, goodness me. 6255-1206. We'll catch up with Dave Smith, a member for Bean, after the break. Talk all things federal politics. It's 2.5 minutes to eight.
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11: It's 9 degrees in Canberra. Cloudy today, going for a top of 16. From the Capital Radio Newsroom, good morning. I'm Tia Priest-Willamott. The Canberra Liberals say the government is leaving dying Canberrans without home support after cutting funding for the Community Options Palliative Care Program. The opposition will be moving a motion in the Legislative Assembly today, calling on the government to restore the funding urgently. Liberal leader and Shadow Health Minister Mark Parton says it will cost the government in the long run.
12: Our view is that it's actually going to cost them more by providing these services in-house. Labor's own review found gaps in community palliative care, and I just think it's astounding that they have withdrawn funding from Community Options, and we'll be calling upon them very, very solidly to restore it.
11: The ACT Greens' proposal of co-locating data centres with public pools to utilise waste heat has been opposed by the local government. Chief Minister Andrew Barr says public pools are important community assets that support recreation, health, learn-to-swim programs and sporting activity across Canberra and are not appropriate locations for data centre development. The Chief Minister says the government's recently announced data centre framework will provide a clear and appropriate pathway for future industry growth. The Australian Education Union has flagged further strike action in the ACT this week. It comes after members voted to walk off the job, rejecting a pay offer from the ACT government. ACT Education Minister Rachel Stephen-Smith says there are a number of issues teachers are facing and the government intends to address these issues.
13: Workload is probably the biggest issue that we're hearing about from the union and from teachers. And again, there's a process we need to go through to understand what is happening in each individual school in terms of things like class splitting and collapsing of classes and what that looks like and why schools are making the decisions they are.
11: The industrial action is set to take place on Thursday between 8:30am and 10:30am. And Canberra will welcome some of the world's emerging wheelchair tennis talent from Australia and Japan for 3 days of international competition in the nation's capital. The stars coming for the WC50 Canberra Wheelchair Open, which is the eighth edition of the event since it was created in 2017. Players will compete on the hard courts of the Canberra Tennis Centre in Lynham from today through till Thursday, with finals scheduled for Thursday.
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11: Checking petrol prices. Unleaded is $2.40 at the 7-Eleven in Casey. It's $2.49 at the Ready Express in Manuka. And it's $2.48 at the Ampol in Canberra.
15: The latest finance report.
11: The Dow Jones is up 366 points this morning at 52,048. Gold is selling at $4,342 an ounce, and one Australian dollar is buying 71.20 US cents.
15: Sports update.
11: The Roosters are dismissing suggestions the Dolphins hold a psychological edge going into their NRL preliminary final. The Redcliffe-based outfit has won both clashes between the clubs this season. Roosters forward Victor Radley says it will mean nothing come Friday night.
16: Nah. It's just more, probably a little bit more drive. Not that you need it in one of these games, but just a little bit more drive to go get them.
11: And after three near misses, Collingwood star Nick Dacos has won the AFL's Brownlow Medal as the competition's best player. He won by a record-equalling margin of 11 votes ahead of Bailey Smith and Marcus Bontempelli. And that's the latest from the Capital Radio Newsroom.
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17: Good morning, Marty Cole with the latest Canberra traffic. Well, some delays inbound through Holder on Cotter Road as you head past Streeton Drive and toward the Tuggeranong Parkway. Did have reports of a breakdown on the parkway in the northbound lanes just near Lady Denman Drive. It may have cleared. Another breakdown is being reported on Gungarland Drive northbound just near the Ellenborough Road overpass. Roadworks continue today at Pialago. Pialago Avenue held up both ways between Oaks Estate Road and Yass Road, and the Monero Highway slow now citybound as you approach the Lanyon Drive interchange. It's Travel Tuesday at Flight Centre. Fly to Auckland one way from $247 per person. Today only at Flight Centre. That's Canberra traffic.
9: 2CC weather. Alexander Watson Insulation. Canberra's cold. Your house doesn't have to be.
11: Cloudy today, going for a top of 16 degrees. Partly cloudy tomorrow and 22 the top. 25 on Thursday, also partly cloudy, then 27 degrees and more partly cloudy skies expected for your Friday. Right now, it's 8 degrees in Nicholls, 9 degrees in Barton and 8 degrees in Gordon.
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9: Now it's back to Canberra's Best Breakfast with Stephen, Senator Tiempo. 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
21: 7 past 8. You probably think I'm getting a bit cranky at the moment. It's Tuesday the 22nd of September. I am getting cranky. Not only because it's getting towards that time of the year where I generally get cranky, but when I look at the way we're being governed in this country and particularly in this territory, I think to myself, goodness me. And my next guest at least has put his head up above the parapet and said the ACT is not working anymore, but we'll get to that in a moment. But the federal government has formally released Australia's seventh intergenerational report, which details demographic and economic transformations that are mapped out for the next 40 years. It was released by the federal passenger Jim Chalmers yesterday, and it shows that Australia's annual population growth rate will drop to an average of 1.1% over the coming decades, which is a notable slowdown compared to previous eras. With rampant unemployment, I'm not sure how that actually happens. But do we really believe a bloke who couldn't 3 months ago predict that his changes to the tax system were going to tank the property market, do we trust him to predict what's going to happen in 2066? Now, Peter Costello put these things in place back in the day. And, you know, when we look at what was supposed to happen then or what he thought was going to happen now, we're nearly $15,000 a year worse off as individuals. And bear in mind, Peter Costello was a bloke who could actually do the numbers. We've now got a bloke who's got a PhD in Paul Keating, doesn't understand basic economics or basic maths, running the economy. And hence I call him the federal passenger because he seems to think it's everybody else's job except his, now trying to tell us what's going to happen 40 years down the track. You wonder why I'm grumpy. 6255 1206 is the number. Give us a call. Dave Smith is the federal member for Bean, filling in for the minister for, or assistant minister, I should say, for competition, charities, productivity, and a bunch of other things. Andrew Lee, Dave Smith, good morning.
22: Good morning, Stephen.
21: Before we get talking about politics and get angry with each other, let's talk about the 80 walks in 80 days that you're doing in support of Men's Link.
22: Oh, there you go. Thanks, Stephen. For about 4 or 5 years, I've been raising money for Men's Link, which is a great organisation here in Canberra that provides support to young boys and young men who just need a bit of a guiding hand, you know, through whether it be through mentoring programs, counselling or education programs. And for the last 5 years, they've run this great walk, which has been 140 kilometres around Canberra over 5 days. And given I'm not always in the best of shape, to raise funds and try and raise a bit more awareness, Stephen, I've committed to 80 walks in 80 days leading up to the Great Walk. And it's providing a bit of a challenge, Stephen.
21: Okay, so how long are you doing in each set? Because I know you've got people sort of walking with you from time to time. How long is a stint?
22: So shortest stint is 35 minutes, so it can be as short as a couple of kilometres. Longer stint, I've been up Mount Roy, Mount Jerobomba, Mount Taylor, can be two to three hours, and just where it can be fitted in at the beginning of the day or the end of the day. But also, Stephen, a great opportunity to talk to a broad spectrum of Canberrans about what's going on, what's working, what's not.
21: Well, Mott, I might give you a buzz off air and talk to you about this because I try to get, you know, 5 to 10 Ks a day in, and I'll try and do a stint with you somewhere.
22: That'd be fantastic, Stephen. You already do a lot with the support for Vinnie's year on year, and it'd be great to get out on the track with you.
21: All right, well, we'll talk about that. Now, opposition leader Angus Taylor has proposed a fuel price shield, which would basically see the fuel excise halved when Brent crude oil goes over US $100 a barrel. Now, the Treasurer has come out and said this is going to be inflationary, but higher fuel prices are inflationary in and of themselves. So it'd be a net, apart from a cost of living relief exercise, it'd be a net zero, wouldn't it?
22: I think the challenge, Stephen, is obviously across the country there's a fair bit of pressure on it at the bowser. But what Angus Taylor has done is has just come up with an uncapped and unfunded proposal, which you know isn't really a particular shock, given the way he's approached other proposals. But we don't know how many extra billions of dollars it will cost. It's not quite just following one nation down the road, but there needs to be a lot more rigour in terms of putting up options like this.
21: Yeah, but this is simple. I mean, because your government, though, halved the excise duty when fuel prices first started to go up after the issues in Iran. He's talking about doing that on a rolling basis when it wasn't costed when the government did it, and it didn't need to be. We just needed to be able to fuel our cars up a bit cheaper.
22: But we know that it costs hundreds of millions of dollars.
21: Yeah.
22: And it's true. We did provide that petrol price relief earlier in the year. But at the same time, we've been trying to manage a deliberate transition from temporary cost of living help to permanent and ongoing cost of living help via the tax system, via bulk billing. You can see two new 100% bulk billing clinics in Bean, and also supporting higher wages as well.
21: Yeah, well, you know the best way to do that, Dave, cut government spending.
22: Yeah, and look, I think you can see, even in the last budget, a pretty hard lens put over the business of government too. I think you're right. We need to be scrutinising everything we're doing.
21: Dave, I want to congratulate you, and particularly yourself and people like Raph Ciccone and Don Farrell and the old members of the Otis Group, because this health cap on veterans' allied services, the $5,000, was bad policy to start with. And I know a

0: need to increase the number of Muppets in the Assembly. I imagine you thought it was going to be a bit broader than that.
1: Stephen, what I'd be hoping is that Canberrans take the opportunity to put in submissions that think more deeply about the issues than the numbers that sit in the Assembly. And certainly I've been giving some thought to perhaps putting in a bit of a detailed submission myself.
0: You and Nick Tyrrell are on a unity ticket here, which is unusual, so hopefully both of you put submissions in. I might even get my riding hat back on and do something. Dave, good to talk to you, mate. We'll catch up again soon, and I'll talk to you off air about going for a walk with you for Men's Link.
1: That'd be fantastic.
0: Good on you, mate.
1: Thanks, Stephen.
0: Good to talk to you. David Smith, the federal member for Bean, 6255-1206. Mike says, can you call the 25 unemployable Muppets something like gravy train runners, goldfish, twits or dopes? It's an insult to the great Muppet show in the 80s. Thank you, Mike. I do appreciate your text. Sixteen past eight.
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9: The Canberra Liberals say the government is leaving dying Canberrans without home support after cutting funding for the Community Options Palliative Care Program. The ACT Greens' proposal of co-locating data centres with public pools to utilise waste heat has been opposed by the local government. And the Territory will welcome some of the world's emerging wheelchair tennis talent from Australia and Japan for 3 days of international competition in the nation's capital starting today. And in sport, the Roosters are dismissing suggestions the Dolphins hold a psychological edge going into their NRL preliminary final.
2: Whatever you're doing, wherever you're going, you can rely on RedSpot, the Aussie car rental company. 2CC Traffic.
10: Good morning, I'm Marty Cole with the latest Canberra traffic. Reports of some debris on the Kings Highway just near the Cohen Forest. Also debris on the Federal Highway as you travel inbound just south of Sutton Road. A few breakdowns still being reported. There was one at Throsby on Horsepark Drive near Mapleton Avenue. Traffic does seem to have picked up pace through there now. William Hovell Drive in the Molongalo Valley. A breakdown reported in the city-bound lanes just before Bindubi Street. Ready to go electric? 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
3: Mostly cloudy today with a high of 14 degrees. Right now cloudy and 9 degrees, but feels like 8 degrees. It is nearly 21 past 8. As we've been mentioning this morning with this intergenerational report, Australia is about... well, nearly $15,000 poorer per person than Peter Costello imagined in his 2002 projections. To talk to us about this, we're joined by the economics editor at the Australian Financial Review, John Keogh. John, good morning.
4: Good morning, Stephen.
3: If Peter Costello couldn't get it right and he actually knew how to do the numbers, what hope have we got leading now to 2066 with a bloke who doesn't know how to do the numbers?
4: Yeah, I mean, this crystal ball gazing exercise is always fraught. It's very difficult to even forecast the next year or two, let alone 40. But I still think it's a useful exercise in kind of focusing the minds on some of the economic, fiscal and social demographic challenges the country's going to face over the coming decades. Obviously, there's one certainty, the numbers will be wrong. But I still think we just, Peter Costello used this as an exercise in 2002, the first intergenerational report, to really make the case this is why we've got to keep the budget under control, do economic reform to boost productivity and improve people's living standards. So I think Jim Chalmers is more sort of putting a bit of a half-glass-full sort of sunny disposition on it, saying, yes, there's these challenges, but we've got them covered with our existing suite of policies.
3: What it highlights for me, though, is we've abandoned productivity in the ensuing years.
4: We have, and it's not just over the last, you know, 3 or 4 years of this government. Really, there hasn't been major productivity reform since the 80s, 90s and early 2000s under Hawke Keating and Howard Costello governments. You think about what happened then, a whole lot of things like slashing tariffs, deregulating the financial system, reforming the tax system, introducing more competition into the economy, a whole lot of other things as well. Workplace flexibility, industrial relations. We've gone backwards on some of those things over the last decade or so, and so we do have this productivity challenge where it's just not growing at all, and that's why people are grumpy. That means their real incomes can't really go up either.
3: Well, when you're talking nearly $15,000 a year, that is significant. And obviously that's that's an average. But the other issue that came out of this for me that didn't really ring true is that we've got we're anticipating lower than expected population growth figures, despite the fact that even after Tony Burke made his announcement last week, we're not really cutting immigration.
4: Well, that's because Treasury's forecasting the fertility rate, the number of babies per adult woman in Australia, is going to continue to decline. So we're going to have less natural population increases from Australians. But migration will obviously compensate for that in some shape or form. But that long-term decline we're seeing with people having fewer babies is expected to continue. And I think by around about 2060, we're expected to have more deaths than births for the first time, which is a pretty startling statistic.
3: So what do we need to learn from this? Now that we've seen the report, and as we say, it's probably going to be wrong by 2066, what can we learn from the numbers?
4: Well, I think the main thing to learn is that productivity swamps everything else. There's these things known as the three Ps, the grow the economy, participation, that's more people working. We've pretty much tapped that out with a lot more women working these days than in past generations. Population, well, we've tapped that out too because there's a bit of resistance now to growing the population and immigration. And then the third one, productivity, that basically delivers 80% of income growth historically in Australia. If we can't get that going, then Australians are going to feel not as well off and not get the same increase in living standards as previous generations.
3: And look, I'm not suggesting it's simple, but if government got out of the way, we could probably fix that pretty quickly.
4: Yeah, I think, look, there is a consensus emerging that a lot of the green and red tape in the economy is absolutely smothering business. It is really holding up with project delays on, you know, everything from infrastructure to housing to mining projects, a whole lot of things in the economy. And, you know, time is money and it adds a cost and then ultimately gets passed on to the home buyer or a consumer of those products as well. So I think government getting out of the way, look, the government has made some noise and efforts in this space. But they've also got in the way in a bunch of other areas too. So there's a bit of give and take there.
3: Peter and Paul, as they say. John, always good to get your insights. Thanks for your time.
4: Thanks, Stephen.
3: All the best. John Keogh, the economics editor at the Australian Financial Review. Let's have a look at what's happening in North America.
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3: Well, major television networks in the US have suspended shared video coverage of the White House. It's a move that's in direct solidarity following the administration's decision to ban multiple news organisations, including CNN, MS Now and Politico, from the grounds of the White House. Meanwhile, the president announced a plan to convert his proposed 250-foot triumphal arch near Arlington National Cemetery into a functioning military complex. Canadian Prime Minister Mark Carney and French President Emmanuel Macron met in French territory of Saint-Pierre and Miquelon to strengthen trade, energy and security ties. The discussions come after the European Commission President Ursula von der Leyen offered Canada a first-of-its-kind associate membership status to the EU, which Donald Trump subsequently dismissed as laughable, amid a crippling trade war that includes a 50% US tariff on Canadian dairy and an executive order limiting Canadian bids on federal procurement contracts. Prime Minister Carney is aggressively pursuing European alignment. And the White House declared that the United States has reached the security pact with Denmark, giving Washington permanent control over Greenland security operations, as we heard earlier this morning. The announcement follows previous controversial statements by President Trump suggesting an American takeover or purchase of the Arctic island. And debates regarding the rapid construction of massive technological data centres have emerged as a pivotal issue in the rural Midwest ahead of the 2026 midterm congressional elections. Local community organisers and residents have forged unexpected cross-party alliances to oppose tech conglomerates, raising concerns about strained power grids, severe water consumption and the industrial transformation of rural landscapes. Well, all they've got to do is put them next to swimming pools, right? Like, why don't they just call Rebecca Vassarotti and Joe Clay and Andrew Braddock and what's the little girl from Tuggeranong's name? They'll sort it all out for you. Just build swimming pools next to them. Fair dinkum. Coming up after the break, we're going to talk about severe weather outlook for 26-27 as the El Caballo Blanco comes in. I mean the El Nino. It is 27 and a half past eight.
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12: It's 9 degrees in Canberra, cloudy today, going for a top of 16. From the Capital Radio Newsroom, good morning. I'm Tia Priest-Willamott. The Canberra Liberals say the government is leaving dying Canberrans without home support after cutting funding for the Community Options Palliative Care Program. The opposition will be moving a motion in the Legislative Assembly today, calling on the government to restore the funding urgently. Liberal leader and Shadow Health Minister Mark Parton says it will cost the government in the long run.
13: Our view is that it's actually going to cost them more by providing these services in-house. Labor's own review found gaps in community palliative care, and I just think it's astounding that they have withdrawn funding from Community Options, and we'll be calling upon them very, very solidly to restore it.
12: The ACT Greens proposal of co-locating data centres with public pools to utilise waste heat has been opposed by the local government. Chief Minister Andrew Barr says public pools are important community assets that support recreation, health, learn-to-swim programs and sporting activity across Canberra and are not appropriate locations for data centre development. The Chief Minister says the government's recently announced data centre framework will provide a clear and appropriate pathway for future industry growth. The Australian Education Union has flagged further strike action in the ACT this week. It comes after members voted to walk off the job, rejecting a pay offer from the ACT government. ACT Education Minister Rachel Stephen-Smith says there are a number of issues teachers are facing and the government intends to address these issues.
14: Workload is probably the biggest issue that we're hearing about from the union and from teachers. And again, there's a process we need to go through to understand what is happening in each individual school in terms of things like class splitting and collapsing of classes and what that looks like and why schools are making the decisions they are.
12: The industrial action is set to take place on Thursday between 8:30am and 10:30am. And Canberra will welcome some of the world's emerging wheelchair tennis talent from Australia and Japan for 3 days of international competition in the nation's capital. The stars coming for the WC50 Canberra Wheelchair Open, which is the eighth edition of the event since it was created in 2017. Players will compete on the hard courts of the Canberra Tennis Centre in Lynham from today through till Thursday, with finals scheduled for Thursday.
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12: Checking petrol prices. Unleaded is $2.40 at the 7-Eleven in Casey. It's $2.49 at the Ready Express in Manuka. And it's $2.48 at the Ampol in Canberra.
16: The latest finance report.
12: The Dow Jones is up 366 points this morning at 52,048. Gold is selling at $4,342 an ounce, and one Australian dollar is buying 71.20 US cents.
16: Sports update.
12: The Roosters are dismissing suggestions the Dolphins hold a psychological edge going into their NRL preliminary final. The Redcliffe-based outfit has won both clashes between the clubs this season. Roosters forward Victor Radley says it will mean nothing come Friday night.
17: Nah. It's just more, probably a little bit more drive. Not that you need it in one of these games, but just a little bit more drive to go get them.
12: And after three near misses, Collingwood star Nick Dacos has won the AFL's Brownlow Medal as the competition's best player. He won by a record-equalling margin of 11 votes ahead of Bailey Smith and Marcus Bontempelli. And that's the latest from the Capital Radio Newsroom.
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18: Good morning, I'm Marty Cole with the latest Canberra traffic. Expect city-bound delays along the Monero Highway this morning through Hume, approaching Lanyon Drive. Portable traffic lights still on site and traffic slow both directions as you head, but especially very slow city-bound along the Monero. Caswell Drive filling up southbound from Belconnen Way and through the Glenlock Interchange. Built up as well inbound through Fishwick, Canberra Avenue. We do have reports of a breakdown just near the Wentworth Avenue roundabout on Canberra Avenue as well. Whether you're moving, declutter your home or office or heading overseas, let Storage King help you start your new chapter. Stuff it, live more. Search Storage King today. That's the latest Canberra traffic.
2: 2CC weather. Alexander Watson Insulation. Canberra's cold. Your house doesn't have to be.
12: Cloudy today, going for a top of 16 degrees. Partly cloudy tomorrow and 22 the top. 25 on Thursday, also partly cloudy, then 27 degrees and more partly cloudy skies expected for your Friday. Right now, it's 8 degrees in Nichols, 9 degrees in Barton and 8 degrees in Gordon.
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3: It's 23 to 9. Apparently we're in for a long hot summer or maybe a long dry summer. I'm not quite sure, but we've got a Ula Paloma Blanca or El Cabello Blanco or one of those things coming in. Oh, no, an El Nino. I know what it's really called. Don't worry. 6255126. Senior meteorologist at News 24, Rob Sharp, joins us to explain. G'day, Rob.
27: G'day, Stephen.
3: So what's actually happening here? We tend to have these El Ninos, but is this coming in earlier? What are we expecting that we don't normally get?
27: Well, the thing about this El Nino event is there's also going to be this extra little bit of moisture coming from the west of the country. So the two big oceans either side of Australia, the Pacific Ocean, strong El Nino underway, which reduces rainfall potential and increases temperatures. But to our west, we've got warmer than usual seas at the moment, and that can provide extra rainfall across the country. So in terms of the wet weather forecast, I'm thinking it'll be near normal, maybe slightly wetter than usual, and mostly in the form of extra thunderstorms that could be coming through over the coming season. So that could be a big factor. But in terms of those temperatures, yes, I expect it to be significantly hotter than usual through the remaining part of this year and into the start of next year too.
3: So I guess the implication of that is that bushfire risk is going to be higher because of lightning strikes from these thunderstorms. But from a temperature perspective, what are we expecting summer to look like?
27: So summer, in temperature-wise, I'm expecting it to be hotter than usual. For the country as a whole, we've run the numbers, and we're quite confident that the coming severe weather season is likely to be in the top five hottest on record. And in terms of the number one, well, it's a 1 in 4 chance of claiming that spot.
3: Okay. Is there anything we need to do to get ready for this?
27: Well, I think for most people, the key things to prepare for are make sure that you've got a plan for when there's a heat wave underway in the nation's capital or wherever you may be traveling to. So you might want to make sure you've got aircon for the coming season. But also you want to prepare your home for the eventuality of severe thunderstorms, because it could be a stormier than usual season because we've got that heat and the moisture from the west combining, and that increases that risk of severe storm activity.
3: Well, we're lucky in the ACT Assembly today. The Greens are debating a motion to relocate or co-locate data centres next to public swimming pools, so that'll fix everything, I imagine. Rob, good to talk to you. Thanks for your time, mate.
27: No worries.
3: All the best. Rob Sharp, the senior meteorologist at News 24. 6255 1206 is the number. Give us a call. 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
3: Yeah, still time for you to have your say. And if you do call, I'll give you a ticket in the meat tray raffle and we'll give away that CBR Meats voucher on Friday. $100 worth of meat from CBR Meats. 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On this day in 1997, Elton John's tribute to Princess Diana, Candle in the Wind 97, or Goodbye England's Rose, as it was otherwise known, was released in Australia. Went on to become the biggest selling single of all time.

0: Reginald Dwight, otherwise known as Sir Elton John, with his tribute to Princess Diana, Candle in the Wind 97, which went on to become the biggest selling single of all time, released here in Australia on this day in 1997. 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
1: Michael McLaren. 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
2: On 2CC Breakfast with Stephen Sinatiempa. 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
3: The Canberra Liberals say the government is leaving dying Canberrans without home support after cutting funding for the Community Options Palliative Care Program. The ACT Greens proposal of co-locating data centres with public pools to utilise waste heat has been opposed by the local government. And the Territory will welcome some of the world's emerging wheelchair tennis talent from Australia and Japan for 3 days of international competition in the nation's capital starting today. And in sport, the Roosters are dismissing suggestions the Dolphins hold a psychological edge going into their NRL preliminary final.
2: When your car is off the road, you can rely on RedSpot to keep you moving. 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
4: Good morning, I'm Marty Cole with the latest Canberra traffic. A slow run on the Monaro Highway, city-bound from Mugger Lane through the ongoing works at Lanyon Drive. Reports of debris along sections of the Monaro Highway between Lanyon Drive and Hindmarsh Drive as well. Traffic is a little under pace. Pialago Avenue near Oaks Estate Road, they're doing some road work there today. We still have breakdown reported William Hovell Drive in the Molongalo Valley in the city-bound lanes between Bindubi Street and the Glenelg Interchange. It's Travel Tuesday at Flight Centre. Fly to Auckland one way from $247 per person. Today only at Flight Centre. You're up to date. That's the latest Canberra traffic.
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10: Well, I suppose you could call now. There's a little bit of time left. It's nearly 10 minutes to 9 o'clock. Let's have a look at some news headlines with Tia Priest-Willamott from the Capital Radio Newsroom. Good morning, Tia.
3: Good morning. Australia's Prime Minister is among 22 world leaders who have called for global guardrails on artificial intelligence. The leaders warned the growth of AI could outpace humans' ability to manage emerging risks. Anthony Albanese is attending the UN General Assembly in New York, where the technology is expected to be high on the agenda.
10: Does he know that he's the government? Anyway, moving on, yeah.
3: Parents are being urged to enrol their toddlers in swimming lessons as we head towards summer. 14 children aged under the age of 5 drowned in Australia last year. Former Australian swimming coach Laurie Lawrence says that's 14 too many.
10: Our mate Laurie, do the 5, stay alive.
3: Exactly.
10: Yep.
3: And Uber has warned the government's dismissal laws for gig workers are compromising passenger safety. The Fair Work Commission has ordered the company to reinstate a driver who lost pay after he was deactivated. The rideshare giant says 3 dangerous driving complaints had been made about the man over the space of 4 months.
10: Have we completely lost sight of what gig work is? We're now trying to turn it into full-time work and it's not going to work for anybody. Mm. Let's have a look at sport.
2: On 2CC Breakfast with Stephen Sinatiempo. Sports Shorts.
3: Rugby league great Paul Gallen believes the way to solve the NRL's refereeing issues is to go old school. The semi-final between the Warriors and Knights was marred by controversial decisions, which have seen referee Ashley Klein dropped this week. Gallen says the captain's challenge should be scrapped and the bunker only used to rule on try-scoring opportunities.
10: Now, I go one step further and say bring back one referee who's actually in charge of the game, get rid of the bunker altogether, and if they make mistakes, we'll just debate it for the week afterwards.
3: Mm. Collingwood's
10: That's how we used to do it.
3: I'll take your word for it. I'm fairly new into NRL.
10: Yeah.
3: Collingwood star Nick Daicos has won the AFL's Brownlow Medal as the competition's best player. And Alexander Zverev and Carlos Alcaraz have arrived in London for Team Europe ahead of tennis's Laver Cup.
10: Good on them. 6255 1206. There's a little bit of time to get yourself in the Meet Tray raffle, but let's have a look at some famous birthdays, Tia.

0: Did you ever watch the series Lost?
1: I don't think so, no.
0: No, me either. I just thought it was a bit weird. But apparently on this day in 2004, September 22, that's the date the survivors of the TV series Lost crash landed on the unknown island, which turned out not to be a real island anyway, didn't it? Wasn't it heaven or hell or whatever?
1: Yeah. Spoiler.
0: And also in 2022, it ended 10 years ago, too. A national day of mourning was held on this day for the late Queen Elizabeth II in 2022 as well. Andrea Bocelli is 68 today.
1: The blind Italian tenor.
0: Of course, beautiful voice, and I reckon one half of the best version of this Ed Sheeran song. Oh.

0: Better than the Beyonce version, I think, anyway. Joan Jett, 66.
1: The US rock singer and guitarist.
0: Yeah, of course, who could forget this one? When we were kids, we used to sing, I love sausage rolls. Catherine Oxenberg is 65 today.
1: US actress.
0: Yeah, she played Amanda in the US soap Dynasty and was one of the cliffhangers. She went off to marry this prince in a fake Central European country and there was a massive massacre and you didn't know who survived until next season.
1: Love a good season cliffhanger.
0: Oh, yeah, well, Dynasty did it better than it. Well, Dynasty and Dallas did the cliffhanger better than anyone. Although I notice you guys are watching, is it The Bold and the Beautiful?
1: We are not watching Bold and the Beautiful. It's just on the TV, have in the newsroom.
0: My mate Scott Baio's 65 today.
1: The American actor.
0: Yeah, he was Fonzie's cousin Chachi in Happy Days. We interviewed him on his birthday a few years back.
2: Sunday, Monday, happy days. Tuesday, Wednesday, happy days.
0: And then we ended up interviewing Fonzie as well. And you don't remember that at all. You got no idea what we're talking about, do you?
1: I know Happy Days.
0: Oh, do you? Okay. Yeah. Well, they weren't all Happy Days, Marge. That's a Simpsons reference.
1: Sorry. Well, I don't get that one.
0: Okay. It was very funny where, Homer was saying, you remember that time we went down here with me and Potsy and Ralph Malph and we went to the pool hall and now my dad, Tom Bosley, had to come and bail us out and Marge says, Homer, that was Happy Days. Well, they weren't all Happy Days, Marge. Bonnie Hunt is 62 today.
1: US actress and comedian.
0: Yeah, she played Bonnie Kelly in the 90s TV series The Bonnie Hunt Show. It was a thing from the 70s to the 90s where you had a show named after the actor and then they had a different name in the show, which never made any sense. Kim Watkins, born here in Canberra in 1967. She's 59.
1: Australian newsreader and TV presenter.
0: Yeah, she used to do what's now Today Extra. With David Rain.
1: There you go.
0: Called David and Kim. Gladys Berejiklian is 56.
1: Australian businesswoman and former politician.
0: Yeah, former Premier of New South Wales that drove the state through COVID.
3: We are going to go into lockdown forever. Nobody from New South Wales is going anywhere. We will have 2 million police officers standing at the corner of every street to monitor every single citizen. We're really watching very closely. I hope this really will be devastating.
0: That was obviously a remix. That's not what she really said. And Gladys is an old friend of mine, so I shouldn't be like that. But it was funny. She thinks it's funny too. Oh, the real Ronaldo is 50 today.
1: A Brazilian soccer player.
0: Yeah, like the not Cristiano Ronaldo, the real Ronaldo, born Ronaldo Luis Nazario de Lima in 1976, considered by experts and fans to be one of the greatest of all time, no doubt about it. One of only four players who have won the FIFA World Player of the Year award 3 times or more.
1: Running out of space on his shelf, I'm sure.
0: Well, he is. He's put on a lot of weight recently, and he always had a weird haircut. He used to have this just little bit of hair shaved and just had this little bit of hair here at the front of his forehead. It was ridiculous.
1: Aerodynamics.
0: Maybe. Craig McRae is 53.
1: AFL player and current coach of the Collingwood Football Club.
0: Yeah, who are out of the running. That's enough of that, but that's for my late mate Peter Katzenbarnas, who we farewelled on Friday. And Harry Kewell is 48.
1: Australian soccer player and coach.
0: Yeah, and some people actually saw him play when he wasn't injured.
1: There you go.
0: Thank you, Tia. We'll do a few more of these tomorrow. 6255 1206, the number if you want to get us. If you want to email us overnight, head to 2cc.net.au and click on the feedback icon. That's all we've got time for now, but Levy's in next to the morning show. But until we come back in the wee small hours of tomorrow morning, don't do anything I wouldn't do, don't be a muppet, and don't stop believing.

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9: It's 10 degrees in Canberra, cloudy today, going for a top of 16. From the Capital Radio Newsroom, good morning. I'm Tia Priest-Willamott. The Canberra Liberals leader has responded to comments made by the now independent MLA Leanne Casley, who says they're pulling stunts and not using their time in the Assembly effectively. The former Liberal leader says the opposition is in chaos after they moved a successful censure motion against Minister Tara Chain last week, the third censure motion moved against a government minister this term. Liberal leader Mark Parton says his party is doing the right thing.
10: I don't know that it even deserves a response. We're doing what oppositions are expected to do, and that's hold the government to account. And that's exactly what we're doing. And certainly the feedback that we're getting from the community is that they're extremely thankful that someone's putting the torch under them.
9: Australia's Prime Minister is among 22 world leaders who have called for global guardrails on artificial intelligence. The leaders warned the growth of AI could outpace humans' ability to manage emerging risks. Anthony Albanese is attending the UN General Assembly in New York, where the technology is expected to be high on the agenda. The ACT government are set to offer rewards of up to $500,000 for information that leads to the successful prosecutions of persons responsible for 5 unsolved homicide or missing persons cases. The cases that are now eligible for a $500,000 reward are Karen Rowland, Elizabeth Herfort, Megan Louise Morquini, Troy Hugh Forsyth and David Aboy. 3 of these matters are long-term missing persons, while the other 2 are homicide cases. Police Minister Marissa Patterson says the rewards are the final option for police.
11: When police have sort of exhausted all other reasonable lines of inquiry, getting this public awareness and raising attention around these specific cases is what the rewards are intended to do. So we announced 5 $500,000 rewards for 5 different cold cases ranging from 1971 to 2012.
9: E-cargo bikes are now included in the Sustainable Household Scheme. Caitlin Lewis reports.
12: The ACT Greens have welcomed the move, saying they've called for it to be introduced since 2021. Greens MLA Andrew Braddock says this is a win for Canberrans who want a practical and affordable alternative to relying on a car. The minor party says locals have been campaigning for this change, saying high upfront costs were preventing them from choosing affordable zero emissions transport. They claim this change is the result of sustained advocacy and a practical proposal that will deliver real benefits for local households. Caitlin Lewis, Capital Radio News.
9: And a heads up for Tuggeranong residents, a prescribed burn will be occurring today at Roland Rees Crescent in Greenway. You might see or smell smoke around the area of the planned burn. This burn is weather dependent and is being managed by the ACT Rural Fire Service.
13: Sports update.
9: Rugby league great Paul Gallen believes the way to solve the NRL's refereeing issues is to go old school. The semi-final between the Warriors and Knights was marred by controversial decisions, which have seen referee Ashley Klein dropped this week. Gallen has told 100% footy the captain's challenge should be scrapped and the bunker only used to rule on try-scoring opportunities.
14: There's so much technology in the game at the moment, and I feel the referees have lost so much control of the game. And because there's so much technology, we all expect the game to be perfect. At the end of the day, the referees are still human. They're going to come up with human error.
9: And Canberra United are looking for volunteers for the 2027 season. If you're interested, jump onto the club's website and fill out a volunteer's expression of interest form. And that's the latest from the Capital Radio Newsroom.
15: Transstate Tyres for Pirelli Tyres. Quality that you can really afford. 2CC traffic.
16: Still plenty of congestion out there this morning. Parksway, the slow run from the Acton Tunnel to Corranderk Street. Busy both directions approaching the Commonwealth Avenue Bridge and plenty of traffic around Commonwealth Park already. Though grey conditions this morning, make sure your headlights are on as you're driving about. There will be roadwork today at Richardson on Clift Crescent till 4pm. Stuck in traffic? That's enough stuck for one day. With NRMA Roadside, 9 times out of 10, they get you back on the road. No need for a tow. Search NRMA Roadside. T's and C's apply. That's Canberra traffic.
15: 2CC weather. Alexander Watson Insulation. Canberra's cold. Your house doesn't have to be.
9: Cloudy today, going for a top of 16 degrees. Partly cloudy tomorrow and 22 the top. 25 on Thursday, also partly cloudy, then 27 degrees and more partly cloudy skies expected for your Friday. Right now, it's 9 degrees in Belconnen, 9 degrees in Braddon and 9 degrees in Bonython.
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1: A very good morning to you on this Tuesday, the 22nd of September. I'm Mark Levy. Welcome to Mornings as we broadcast in Sydney, Canberra and right across Australia on the 2GB app. Coming up on the show today, an 11-year-old shot in Sydney, three teenagers refusing to cooperate with police. Jim Chalmers up to his usual trick, spinning this intergenerational report. Matt Canavan demanding an apology from the BBC over vision of crocodiles, while in sport, Latrell Mitchell to test the open market on November 1. Quick look at Sydney's weather, showers increasing with a top of 19 in the city, the same in the west, while in Canberra for our 2CC listeners, a cloudy day reaching a high of 16 degrees. As always, love to hear from you this morning. The open line number to call, 131873. 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Well, where do you stand on guns? There's no doubt we need to have a conversation about them because innocent people have been killed on Sydney streets as a result of the gangland wars, and we'll never forget what happened down at Bondi Beach on December 14 when 15 innocent people were murdered. With that in mind, the question I want to pose to you this morning is this. Are guns the problem here, or is it the ideology and the motive of the people using them? Now, let me just paint a quick picture for you. There have been 52 public place shootings this year in Sydney, linked to this war between the Coconut Cartel and the Alamedine crime family. Three teenagers were arrested last night after an 11-year-old boy was shot in the face and neck inside a home at Norwest. Those inside the unit refused to cooperate with police. An 18-year-old has since been charged with concealed serious indictable offence. There's the Bondi Beach terrorist attack, which was allegedly fuelled by the radicalised views of the two gunmen who opened fire from the now infamous footbridge at Archer Park. They, of course, were targeting a Jewish festival. And then on the flip side, a farmer uses his gun to protect himself and his family from a bloke breaking into their home near Tenterfield, and it's confiscated from him by the authorities. Keith Blessing's gun licence was suspended in June. The 75-year-old has now been told by the New South Wales Police Firearms Registry that it could take a further 12 months to determine whether his licence will be restored or revoked. Why? What did he do wrong? The pensioner has been hailed a bloody hero after he shot an intruder to protect his wife. So again, I come back to the question, what's the problem here? The guns or the people using them? Now, look at the response from the state and federal governments. They've rolled out this gun buyback scheme. In my opinion, nothing short of smoke and mirrors, a knee-jerk political reaction designed to create the illusion of decisive action. It allows politicians to stand in front of the cameras and declare they're doing something about community safety, all while failing to address the fundamental causes of violence on our streets. Let's be entirely clear about who pays the price for this policy. Primary producers and law-abiding licensed firearm owners. Farmers don't treat guns as accessories or status symbols. They are essential tools of the trade that they need to use daily for pest management, biosecurity and animal welfare. Punishing regional communities, property owners and the legitimate sporting shooters with sweeping caps and buybacks treats everyday law-abiding citizens like suspects in a crime they didn't commit. Now, the government's core assumption that restricting licensed owners will keep the public safe is fundamentally flawed. Now, you're out of touch with reality if you think that the violent extremists, gang members or organised criminals operating in the underground economy will walk into a police station to surrender their illegal weapons. A buyback doesn't disarm criminals, it disarms the people who follow the law. This bureaucratic blanket solution completely ignores the primary driver of the tragedy at Bondi Beach, which was violent extremist ideology. Pulling a weapon out of a cabinet is a physical act, but the motivation to kill innocent human beings comes from radicalisation, hate and ideological extremism. The same can be said for the gangland killings. They're motivated to exact revenge or target individuals. The government is conveniently avoiding the difficult, necessary work of countering extremist networks, strengthening national security monitoring, and tackling radicalisation head on. Simultaneously, it's doing nothing to crack down on the flow of illicit unregistered firearms currently fueling drive-by shootings and gang wars across suburban streets. Criminal networks don't consult the state gun register before acquiring illegal imports or illicit weapons. They bypass it entirely. Speaking of which, why are we still waiting for a national gun register? Wasn't that a key recommendation following the Port Arthur massacre? Now, the New South Wales opposition leader, Kelly Sloane, spoke to my colleague, James Willis, this morning on The Breakfast Show, and as she announced over the course of the weekend, the coalition will freeze the buyback if it wins government at the March election. It'll also scrap blanket caps on primary producers. Now, I support it. Why? Because her commitment to pause the scheme pending a thorough commission of inquiry shifts the focus back to where it belongs. That's targeting illegal guns, confronting violent ideology and cracking down on organised crime instead of penalising farmers and legitimate gun owners. Now again, I think Australia deserves a crime policy that hits the actual targets. Until the state and federal governments abandon optics in favour of real enforcement, these knee-jerk buybacks will remain what they always have been, an expensive, performative political distraction that leaves innocent people just as vulnerable as they were before. What do you think, folks? Where do you stand on it? And what's your opinion? 131873, the number. 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There's going to be a lot of conversation around it today, given we've got an 11-year-old boy fighting for his life after being shot inside a Norwest home, an 18-year-old charged over that shooting. Are gun buybacks the answer here? Or is it targeting the criminals and enforcing tough sentences to send a clear message that this sort of behaviour will not be tolerated? Or do you support the idea of a gun buyback? 131873, the number. You can email me at 2gb.com. 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Now, while we're talking about crime, later in the show, I want to share with you some of the feedback I've received off the back of my comments on the scourge of domestic violence.

involves some fairly high-profile cases. The first is the former police officer, Beaulamar Condon, who's accused of murdering two men. The other involves a popular member of the Hills District, Paul Griffin, who was killed in a one-punch attack on Melbourne Cup Day in 2024. Now, just on this, Lamar Condon, he allegedly watched his ex-boyfriend have sex with another man and faked a cancer diagnosis before allegedly murdering him and his new partner. Lamar Condon is accused of using his Glock pistol to murder TV presenter Jesse Baird along with Mr. Baird's new boyfriend, Luke Davies, in Paddington in February of 2024. He allegedly disguised himself as an Uber Eats rider before entering Mr. Baird's home with a key he surreptitiously obtained and shooting his ex-boyfriend twice in his kitchen, with Crown Prosecutor Brett Hatfield describing the second shot as execution style to a jury. Lamar Condon allegedly shot Qantas worker Mr. Davies through the bedroom door as he tried to call 000. He's further accused of breaking into Mr. Baird's home in August of 2023 and stealing his phone and wallet, with a jury told how the TV presenter woke to see the intruder, who he did not realise was Lamar Condon, standing next to his bed. The former police officer has pleaded not guilty to all three charges and he'll be back in the dock this morning. And then we go to the other case that we've been following, and the story today by Talia Dobson. A pub patron accused of a one-punch attack which killed a respected businessman at a popular hotel in Sydney's northwest during a Melbourne Cup event told police he didn't mean to kill him. The trial for Plumpton resident Terakaya Singapu, also known as Hyo Kiri, began at Penrith District Court yesterday, where he pleaded not guilty to assault occasioning death. It's alleged on Melbourne Cup Day in 2024, Singapu was involved in an altercation at the Etimoga pub in Kellyville Ridge. Police allege Singapu punched Paul Griffin once before leaving the scene. Mr. Griffin was rushed to hospital after sustaining catastrophic head injuries following the alleged assault. He sadly died. So that's another trial we'll be keeping an eye on. And I've had a few people reach out to me saying, Mark, can you please update us on what happens in that trial? And I'll certainly endeavour to do that over the next few days, because that trial's expected to last 5 to 7 days. Now, we turn to federal politics. Gee, what about old Jimbo yesterday, eh? The Treasurer, Jim Chalmers. He was like a contortionist, trying to spin the data and the numbers and the government's intergenerational report. Now, he's assured Australians, this story today on the front page of The Australian, that personal income tax cuts are still part of his economic plans, despite revelations the country faces 40 years of budget deficits. Throw in ballooning debt and an economy that will remain largely reliant on migration. Handing down his second intergenerational report, which paints a dire picture of deficits and mere growth out past a four-decade horizon, the Treasurer conceded the federal budget would remain strained, but hit out at political adversaries catastrophising Australia's economic position. Catastrophising? Is Jim living in the real world? Now, after Labor failed to keep its 2022 election promise to cut power bills by $275, the report claims household energy costs will fall by $4,300 a year due to the electrification of cars and homes. It also pushes migration and multiculturalism as key drivers of economic growth through to 2066 and puts artificial intelligence at the centre of future productivity strategies. Economists and industry bodies warned the report relied upon unrealistically rosy assumptions of productivity and fiscal discipline, and demanded governments in future commit to a hawk-keating mindset on modest federal spending. So there's Jim Chalmers, trying to, you know, look at the world through his rose-coloured glasses and tell everybody what a wonderful job the Albanese government is doing. But it's all laid out in the intergenerational report on what the future's looking like. And, oh, don't get me started on government spending. And then there was that example, I think it was Simon Kennedy, who put a question to the RBA governor in an inquiry last week. The RBA hasn't even done any modelling if government was to reduce spending. Well, of course government needs to reduce spending. And I think Jeff Chambers has put it perfectly today. Anthony Albanese and Jim Chalmers need to stop obsessing over one nation and pay attention to real-world cost-of-living pressures instead of fantastical 2066 Treasury projections that belong in a dustbin. That's exactly where they belong. Well said, Jeff, and well written today in the Australian newspaper.
Also making news on this Tuesday, look, you know, we keep talking about the need to

0: About immigration, well, according to the news poll, two-thirds of Australians, including 44% of Labor voters, want fewer immigrants being allowed into Australia. I don't think there's any surprise there. What's the one thing that you continue to write to me about? Mark, we've got to stop letting people into this country. Hit pause, let's catch up, and then we can start letting people in again. Or at least reduce the numbers drastically, unlike what we've got under the current government. I said earlier to James when I had a chat around about 8:45 that I popped into a survey yesterday to put some petrol in the car, and I think the diesel was $2.86 a litre. So I ended up spending about $140. I was standing there at the petrol pump and I was thinking, yeah, I can afford it, right? But I was thinking about those struggling Australians. You know, families in the western suburbs of Sydney who are writing to me regularly saying, Mark, we just can't keep up. We're staring down the barrel of another rate rise. How do they afford $140 of fuel in the car to go about their daily lives, to take the kids to sport, to take the kids to their friend's place, to go down to the shops and do the grocery shopping? How do they afford that? And then the response we get from the Albanese government is, fuel excess, sorry, can't help. Wouldn't that be a legitimate cost of living relief measure that the government could act on right now? Because it's laid bare in the Telegraph, with Sydney drivers paying eye-watering prices for petrol and diesel compared with motorists in much of Asia and the United States. If you're living in Japan, you're paying 87 cents a litre less for petrol than what we're paying for in Australia. Unbelievable. I just wish that the Prime Minister, while he's getting a few photos for his photo album and selfies with some of the world leaders at the UN and the like of the United States, he started thinking about the people he purports to represent back here in this country. Start worrying about how we can assist Australians go about their daily lives and make it affordable for people to fill up their car. At least Angus Taylor, the opposition leader, has put forward a legitimate proposal saying, well, over a two-week period, if crude oil gets to $100 US a barrel, we'll automatically halve the excise. Smart move, Angus, smart move. We've had this report out from the Senate inquiry on the 000 outages, and gee whiz, the inquiry's found the government should nationalise Australia's 000 call service and remove Telstra as its operator after multiple network outages. This isn't an optional extra. We're talking about a life and death service here, so hopefully that's prioritised by the Albanese Labor government. A new research has found Sydney in the second least affordable English-speaking market in the world in which to buy a house. The information also warns that the struggle to get to the property ladder continues to test the idea of a fair go, particularly for younger Sydneysiders. James Doherty is reporting today in the telly a dozen new metro stations have been mapped out for Sydney's west, with suburbs including Marsden Park and Oran Park targeted for driverless trains. That's according to this secret modelling that's been uncovered from the state government. And if you heard the chat with the Transport Minister, John Graham, with James this morning, geez, wouldn't it be nice if the ministers responsible for these portfolios just offered up a straight answer? And the thing that does my head in is clearly this is not going to happen. The minister even said this morning, oh, look, don't go and start buying houses off the back of this map that's in the Telegraph today. Well, it begs the question, why does it cost $100 million to do a business case and a study in relation to these metro stations when the men's Labor government cannot afford to build them? That's what it all boils down to. And let's just get our priorities straight. We've got these delays on the metro to the Western Sydney Airport. Can we get that built first? Given the amount of money that's been invested into this infrastructure and a Western Sydney aerodrome, let's get that done before we start worrying about extending the metro in other parts of Sydney. Yes, we love the metro. You know, it's a great thing for Sydney, but let's just prioritise what we need to do at the moment to get people moving, to get people in and out of the Western Sydney Airport. Otherwise, it'll just sit there as a white elephant. And as I touched on off the top of the show, Matt Canavan is demanding an apology from the BBC after a dead vision of crocodiles supposedly lurking in Rockhampton's rowing venue, the Fitzroy River. But it's been revealed the vision was filmed 3,500 kilometres away in WA. The British broadcaster published an Instagram reel titled, "Would you go rowing in this river?" Apparently it's been taken down this morning, so I'm sure Matt Canavan will have a bit more to say about it today. Now we turn to sports. Snoring or waking up exhausted? Visit resmed.com.au and take a free online sleep assessment or find a store near you. Big story on the back page of the Telegraph today. Brent Reed's reporting that Latrell Mitchell could shake up the player market on November 1 as South Sydney prepares to play a waiting game with one of the biggest stars in the game. It's understood the Rabbitohs are unlikely to rush talks with Latrell after another season where his on-field performances were hijacked by injury. So a big yarn there that'll no doubt get plenty of discussion, including with Adam tonight on Sports Today. Ashley Klein, he's set to be demoted for the preliminary finals after the... Well, he erred, didn't he, on not penalising Tyson Frizzell for an escort in the final minute of the game on Sunday at Eden Park. So that effectively costs him the grand final. I think you would hazard a guess that Adam G's now in the box seat, and I think he'd probably deserve it. He did a phenomenal job a couple of years ago, and I don't know why he fell out of favour, but I regard him to be one of the top referees in the game. So if Adam G gets the grand final, good luck to him. The Roosters have started preparing to welcome back Sam Walker as expected for their prelim against the Dolphins at Suncorp on Friday. And Greg Alexander has made some comments declaring that Nathan Cleary is a certainty to play in Sunday's prelim against Newcastle despite battling a stress-related bone issue in his foot. So some good news there. Nick Dacos from Collingwood won the Brownlow last night with a record-breaking 47 votes. Lockie Neal, he's at the tribunal today to try and downgrade a charge to play against Fremantle at the MCG on Saturday in the AFL Grand Final. And there are reports the Swans, who were stood down over the hotel drama in Melbourne, they're expected back at the club this week to address their teammates for the first time. So we'll certainly keep an eye on that. Paul Gallen's announced he's coming out of retirement to fight Nelson Asafa Solomona in November. I know his family's not too impressed, and his wife, but there's no swaying Gal when he's made up his mind. Australia's set to take another look at Generation Next with Jack Edwards, the New South Wales all-rounder, to be added to the one-day international squad. And the Socceroos, they're in Townsville preparing for an international friendly this week against Brazil. So there's plenty for us to talk about this morning. If you've got an opinion to share, story to tell, something to report, the number to call 131873. You can email me at 2gb.com, and you can always shoot through a text on 0460 873 873. You're with Mark Levy as we broadcast on 2GB in Sydney through the 2GB app and via network stations right across Australia. Yeah, a lot of feedback coming through on the topic of guns, which I thought we might have a debate about this morning. Let me bring in Michael on the Central Coast, wants to have his say about it all. Michael, good morning to you, mate.
1: Hi there, how are you?
0: Good, thank you, mate. What are your thoughts?
1: Okay, I'm a member of a club on the Central Coast, and I don't think anyone has... I know one person, and that's Kelly, that's prepared to come out and have a look at a range. The supervision... I'll give you a day in the life of someone that shoots at one of these clubs. You've got to chain your actual guns in a box with locks in your car to get to the range. Some of the guns have trigger locks on them. In other words, it's a really hard time to... When you're on the range, there are range officers. You cannot move a gun from the bag or the box to the actual shooting range, right? You've actually got to take the box to the range, unbox it, unlock it under supervision of a range officer.
0: Mm-hmm.
1: When you complete your shoot, you've got to go through all that as well. The supervision is just incredible, and then you've got to lock your guns away in a super safe as well when you're finished.
0: See, so Michael, it sounds to me like, right, and you know, I've had these conversations in recent weeks, and in fact, ever since they announced this gun buyback, right, and you know, like you, Michael, gun owners have told me, especially those working on the land, and you know, farmers and the like. I've spoken to a couple of professional shooters as well, and they say, Mark, we can't do any more to prove that we are legit. We're also legally responsible for the weapons that we have at our particular property. You've got to have the safe. You've got to have it, you know, bolted into the floor in wherever you hold them at home. What more do I need to do to prove to people that I'm a legitimate and law-abiding gun owner? And, Michael, I come back to my point. The problem we've got at the moment are not legal firearms. They're the illegal ones, those that are being used in, you know, shootings on the streets, those that end up in the hands of these radical extremists. That's the problem. Surely.
1: Yeah, absolutely. Look, if I could just say two last things. To get a licence, to actually acquire a licence, can take you anywhere up to a year.
0: Mm.
1: Once you've got that licence, you've got to hold it for at least 6 months and shoot at a club. so that you're being supervised. Then when you apply for a gun, what they call a PTA, permission to acquire, you have to then go through the process again. Each time you buy a gun, you've got to go through the process. So the police do a check on you, if you have six guns, six times before you can even get the gun. It's incredibly difficult. And the people that are shooting on the streets, from my information, and it's pretty high up, most of them...
0: Well, Mike, we don't need to go into sources and information. I'll need to verify that. I can't let you come on here and start casting aspersions there. But, Michael, I think the point you've made in relation to responsible gun owners is right. And I come back to the point I made off the top of the show. I think what the state and federal governments did in response to Bondi was a knee-jerk reaction. And it's the reason why I just wanted to have a chat about it this morning. And I'll play a bit of what Kelly Sloan had to say to James Willis this morning, because I think what the opposition is putting forward is responsible. Kelly Sloan is virtually saying, look, let's just pause this gun buyback and put it to a inquiry to determine what exactly needs to happen here. They're talking about, you know, increased funding for the firearms registry, increased funding and resourcing for the State Crime Command, increase the maximum penalty for trafficking firearms. Anyone found carrying an illegal gun will face mandatory jail time in New South Wales under tough new sentencing laws. I think what the opposition has put forward is very, very sensible. And for mine, when it comes to the gun buyback, it's just an optical illusion of politicians standing there looking like they're actually doing something, and it's easy. They point to a gun buyback. Look what we're doing. Look what we're doing. But they're not actually addressing the cause of the problem. That's what this all falls back on. Michael, thank you for calling through. If you've got a view on it, 131873, jump on the line and let me know. I want to bring in Will Bottom just quickly. I just had a message through from a police officer up in the mountains. Mark, hope you're well. Accident on Scenic Hill Chifley Road. Truck rollover. Person trapped. Westbound closed at this stage. Accessing the scene for contraflow as we speak. Avoid the area. Well, I think Will Bottom's got some more details on it for us as well. Will, good morning to you, mate.
2: Yeah, I do, Levy. So this is important as the closure of the Great Western Highway remaining in place between Little Hartley and Mount Victoria. So there's a lot of people using Bell's Line of Road and Chifley Road as the diversion, and it's right now closed in both directions. So as you've mentioned, a westbound truck going down Scenic Hill has crashed and rolled. It's currently closed in both directions, Chifley Road. So you've got east and westbound delays, and that traffic's not going anywhere at the moment. There were two people inside the truck. They've managed to get one of them out. The driver still remains trapped around his foot, so emergency services are attending to him at the moment. They're going to extend that closure and put it back on Bell's Line of Road at Darling Causeway, so you won't be able to get past there if you were planning to head west towards Lithgow. But at the moment, that closure is in place. For light vehicles, you could, from Mount Victoria, think about when you're on Darling Causeway going down Hartley Vale Road, but just a warning, that is narrow and windy, so it's definitely not suitable for trucks and buses and caravans, and significant delays there at the moment. We hope that once they release the truck driver, it might be able to run a stop slow and get some traffic through, but as things stand, it's closed at the moment, Levy, both ways.
0: All right, well, thank you, mate. We've got a few people up there that we're talking to as well, so any updates, we'll let you know, but please take care. That's going to cause some significant delays, but we're thinking of the truck driver who they're trying to extricate from that vehicle as we speak. More on that throughout the morning. More of your calls as well. For those callers online, don't go anywhere. Stack of messages as well. It's 27 to 10.
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0: Just a bit of news through from Peter Jenkins at the Telegraph. The Albanese government is moving to boot the military from Victoria Barracks before Christmas. According to the senator heading the inquiry into the fire sale of more than 60 Australian defence sites, Jess Collins has told the Telegraph she understands Richard Marles issued an eviction notice for Vic Barracks, Sydney, to Chief of Army Lieutenant General Susan Coyle in the past 7 days. The order requires all military and civilian staff to be gone from the base, acknowledged as the Australian Army's spiritual home on or before December 19. The date is set to correspond with when non-deployed defence personnel start a mandatory leave period for the summer holiday break. Now, the Defence Force has put out a statement saying that in line with government direction arising from the Defence Estate Audit Report, Defence is progressing plans to relocate key Army units from Vic Barracks, Sydney. Defence can confirm that an Army internal planning order was issued to commence detailed planning for the relocation of specified Army units from Victoria Barracks, Sydney. Planning continues to support relocations commencing from quarter four of 2026. The relocation will only proceed once security, workforce and operational requirements are met. No final decisions have been made about future basing of personnel currently at Victoria Barracks in Sydney. Well, what a disgrace. I know my colleague Michael McLaren has had a lot to say about this, and he's led the charge, and rightfully so. But I think this just goes to show that in a year where we've had to fight for our veterans in respect of their allied health benefits, which the government wanted to cap at $5,000, we've now got the Albanese government prepared to sell off what is deemed as Australian Army's spiritual home, Victoria Barracks. What an absolute national disgrace. One 3 1 8 7 3, the number. I'm sure Michael will have more to say about that after the news at midday. Justine's in Melbourne. Morning, Justine.
19: Good morning, Mark, and thanks for taking my call. Just in regards to petrol, with school holidays at the moment, probably in Victoria and New South Wales and actually around Australia, it's probably parents making a decision. Do I put petrol in my car or do I feed my children? And then, you know, elbows overseas in America, except in awards. I think I'm almost speechless.
0: I'd love to know how you feel, Justine. I was sitting there watching the news last night, and up pops Jim Chalmers, and he continues on with this, you know, the Albanese government is making it easier. Look at the cost of living relief we've put in place. Have you seen any cost of living relief whatsoever where you are in Melbourne?
19: Not at all. And look, I'm not at that retirement level. I love my job, but there's actually other things that I would love to do, like volunteering work. But unlike you, I mean, every time I go to the supermarket, it's just increased. Petrol station, it's I don't know. I'm just starting to get depressed.
0: Yeah. Oh, but well, Justin,
19: I think I need a holiday.
0: Well, Justin, this is the thing, right? You know, I sit here every morning and, you know, we tackle some serious issues and I try and find a bit of light and shade because I think that's important when you put together a radio show like this. You don't want to get people too down in the dumps because there's a lot to, you know, be impressed with and there's a lot to be excited about. But there just seems to be all this doom and gloom at the moment, and it's doom and gloom caused by the people running the joint in Canberra. And I just think it's unacceptable. And I'm actually quite enlightened that the news poll yesterday starts to reflect what a lot of people write to me and say to me when they stop me in the street or on my way in and out of the football on a weekend. Justine, thanks for calling through from Melbourne. Let me bring in Richard at Malabar on the topic of the gun buyback scheme that's been put forward by the feds and obviously supported by the New South Wales government. Richard, good morning to you.
11: Good morning, Mark. Thanks for taking my call. Your shooter earlier you had on, I can't remember his name, from up the Central Coast.
0: Yeah.
11: He's absolutely right. Every 5 years, you've got to go through a background check and test. Now, Minns government, he wants maybe 2 years. Where do you think those resources are going to come from? Out of the police budget. They won't come out of anywhere else. So we'll take the money out of the police budget, operational budget, to do background checks, safe checks and everything else every 2 years instead of 5 years. This is what Minns wants because he thinks he knows better than anybody else or the police. And we're going to spend untold billions. We don't know how much. He won't give a number. He refuses to give a number. And we're going to use that money to buy back guns from law-abiding citizens. Why won't we spend that $500 million or a billion or whatever it turns out to be on the New South Wales Police Force? Why don't we increase the security operations to go after? I spent 32 years in federal law enforcement and I've never seen the state of governance in this country and law enforcement in such a worse place. Just remember this. 3 times the New South Wales Firearms Registry and Police rejected the alleged owners of the terrorist attack, the Islamic terrorist attack on Boris, rejected their licences. In 2022, there was a change of government. And guess what? The licences were issued. They weren't issued to citizens who are law-abiding. They were issued to non-citizens who were on watch lists.
0: Hey Richard, let's just leave it there. I just don't want to prejudice any case. This is what really, really upsets me, that I still have to talk about it, you know, alleged crimes down at Bondi, given that one of the gunmen's still alive. I just think we just need to be a bit careful, and I'm not taking anything away from what you're saying, but I totally agree with what you're saying in respect of where this money could be better spent. Spend the money on the New South Wales Police, on the strike force that are going after these illegal guns, these underworld criminals, the Alamedines, the coconut cartel. Go after that. That's where the money should be spent. And I come back to the point I made off the top of the program. You know, we've got law-abiding citizens being made to feel like they're suspects in a crime they didn't commit. That's what really, really gets my goat. And I just think that's the reason why the federal and state governments have got it wrong when it comes to a gun buyback. Spend the money on addressing the real problem. Radical extremism and gangland violence. 16 to 10.
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22: A Canberra man was accused of posing online as a teenage girl to obtain and distribute child abuse material.
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23: Donald Trump has gone through with his threat to ban journalists from certain media organisations from the White House.
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0: 131873, the number 2GB.com. This through just from police. They've commenced an investigation following an alleged home invasion in Sydney's West. About 7:30 this morning, emergency services called to Freeman Street in Layla Park following reports of a home invasion. Officers attended. They were told two men had entered a home and assaulted a 64-year-old man and a 44-year-old man before leaving the location. Both injured men left the home and were treated by paramedics before they were taken to hospital. Officers established a crime scene and commenced an investigation. As inquiries continue, police are urging anyone with information about the incident or who was in the area at the time that may have relevant dash cam or mobile phone footage to contact Crime Stoppers. The number 1-800-333-000, 1-800-333-000. John writes, Mark, as a former police officer, I believe the gun buyback is seen to be doing something as usual because the option is the government admitting the truth. It's lost control and doesn't know what to do. We have a government targeting law-abiding citizens who own firearms, which will have no impact on murders, shootings or any future terrorist attacked by criminal and radicalised individuals. When we have senior police officers suggesting we should feel at ease because we are on track for normal for gangland murders in large metropolitan cities, we have accepted the behaviour. That one from John, who's listening to us. Morning, Levy. It's Tom here. You are bang on, mate, as always. This gun buyback was just a knee-jerk reaction from this failed Labor government. Whether it's state or federal, guns are not the problem. It's the people behind them. All this buyback will do is punish the law-abiding citizens of this state that have done nothing wrong. This government is too gutless to fix the actual problem and are trying to take the easy way out, as they always do. Well, I just think with all of the discussions we've been having, gun crime, we're now up to, what, 52 shootings in Sydney. We've had an 11-year-old shot last night in Norwest. And then, you know, you flick through the paper and then you stumble across a story, and I've been waiting to hear a bit more about it. The elderly gentleman in Tenterfield. Daniel Guzmaroli reporting today in the Telegraph. The firearms licence of a pensioner who was hailed a bloody hero after he shot a home intruder to protect his wife, has been suspended, with authorities advising it could still take up to 12 months to decide whether it will be permanently revoked. What did Keith Blessing do wrong? He hasn't been charged by police. I would have thought it's self-defence. Somebody's trying to break into your home. You use whatever you've got there to protect yourself. If he hasn't been charged by police, what has he done wrong? And why is it going to take 12 months to decide from the New South Wales Police Firearms Registry whether he's able to keep his licence or have it permanently revoked? Do you see why I'm bringing it up this morning? We are all over the place at the moment when it comes to the debate on guns. It's coming up to 9 to 10 on the way to the break. Spring Open Week is coming to Lavonde Retirement Living this October. 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
5: 231873, the number. Gee, well, you thought we were having dramas with air traffic control in Sydney Town lately. Thousands of flights across the US were snarled with incoming flights halted for hours at major East Coast airports before the Federal Aviation Administration resolved a telecommunications problem late in the afternoon. And while that's happening in the United States, we've had a technical issue impact the UK National Air Traffic Controller. It's the second time in 2 weeks, and the major travel disruptions it's caused have prompted renewed calls for the organisation's chief to quit. Flights in and out of Scotland, Northern Ireland and the north of England were cancelled or delayed. So there have been some major problems at airports along the east coast of the United States of America, and we've had some major dramas hit air traffic control in the United Kingdom as well, with flights in and out of Scotland, Northern Ireland and the north of England cancelled or delayed. So it's not only Sydney that's got issues with air traffic control. 4.5 to 10.
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5: 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And he's having to wait 12 months to determine whether his license will be restored or revoked. It's worth reminding you that, you know, the alleged intruder, we've got to say alleged, he's before the courts, he knifed both Keith and his wife in the face, chest and abdomen. Now, if that happened to me and I had a gun available to me, what would you do? I know what I'd certainly do. I just think that's he's been made out to be some sort of monster when he's not.
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19: It's 11 degrees in Canberra, but feels like 4. Cloudy today, going for a top of 16. From the Capital Radio Newsroom, good morning. I'm Tia Priest-Willamott. The Federal Treasurer insists international controls on